0: they are without several players on their front lines, including regular top six forwards Ryan Nugent-Hopkins and Zach Hyman. The Winnipeg Jets start a three-game road trip tonight as they welcome the Colorado Avalanche. The Jets won back-to-back road games after opening the season with a 4-3 overtime loss to Boston. The Avalanche are playing their first road game after winning their first two contests by a combined score of 14-5. And two American League teams go for sweeps of their division series today. The Chicago White Sox are on the field with a 2-0 lead over the Cleveland Guardians, and later the Tampa Bay Rays take the same advantage into their game against the Yankees in New York. In the National League, the Los Angeles Dodgers take a 2-1 lead into Atlanta, while the Milwaukee Brewers lead the Padres 2-1 heading into their game tonight in San Diego. From the Canadian Press, I'm David Augustine.
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11: In Kingston, Ontario. And Allison here is a parenting expert, author, and family counselor to talk about taking a break, parents. Now, grandparents that are with us, this does not, you need to listen up very carefully here because you can be a part of the solution. In New York City started a free Parents Night Out program, basically a chance to give parents a break, kind of a social program, babysitter kind of deal. And this is why I say this is the dumbest idea ever. At the same time, it is so important to have a dumb idea like this because we need a solution. I don't know if this is it. But parents do need to get out. Allison, we got to be our best, yeah?
12: I'll tell you, it's such an interesting topic because for 25, 30 years now, I've been teaching parent education, working with families in my private practice. And during that entire time, the big message was always families need to slow down. Mm. We need to make space. I have been campaigning for people to have date nights. And to maintain your sense of personal identity, your sense of being in a romantic relationship, not just a functional co-parent, you know, mm-hmm. dropping kids off to dance and soccer and this and that, and life gets so busy. We don't even decompress. I can hardly even get parents to do self-care, let alone couple care.
11: Well, I would even add on to that. I mean, we don't even know who our kids are anymore. When was the last time we did, like, when was the last time we had a daddy-daughter date? When was the last time you had a mom-son date? When was the last time you sat down at the table and had a family date? I mean, there's so many different layers to this. And the fact that we think it needs to be a social program that's given to us just exposes the root problem that we need to create these things in our lives. Yes, it's a great opportunity to have community and go play some pickup basketball as a family at the school. But parents need time alone. Kids need time with their parents. Kids need time not doing the things that they're already doing. And it seems to be centered on one real solution, Allison.
12: Well, this idea that parents act out of a sense of fearfulness, that if I don't put my kid in rep hockey, if I don't make sure that they get their 2 hours of homework so that they can get into the Ivy League school, or it's enrichment, go, go, go. Everything is about trying to manufacture a child who's going to somehow rise to the top crust of what will be marketable in the workplace.
11: Yes.
12: And we have missed the entire idea idea of what I think homework is. Homework is when you sit around and you snap the tea towel at your brother because you have to wash the dishes together. You know, homework is we got to go out and shovel the driveway because it snowed last night, you know. And we don't have these basic family experiences and exchanges anymore because, to your point, if you look at time management, a TAM study of a family, most of the time, parents are handing their child off to another expert to enrich them. Karate, hockey, swimming, right. This, that. And they actually have the least amount of time with their parents.
11: We actually hand off the snow removal to someone else. We hand off the house cleaning to someone else.
12: The dog walking. We have dog walkers now. We have something for everybody.
11: And this is why I say, like, it's great that there's a solution for parents to get out, but it's just evidence to the problem that exists because we've got to make these decisions and be more responsible as parents. I agree. I think this is so cool though, because if the notion is a parent's night out, what does that give a family when mom and dad have a little bit of time to maybe refresh, reconnect, and bring back to parenting?
12: Well, here's where I want to show parents the ROI.
11: Well, that's probably appropriate for how most people look at it.
12: Here's the ROI. The return on investment is that when you have a date night and you go back to the coupleship, and when I give this as homework to the couples in my couple counseling, I try to tell them, and don't talk about the kids either.
11: Yes.
12: You can't go out for your oysters and then spend the whole time talking about Susie and what's going on, you know, in her ballet class. To go back is to rekindle and to make an investment in the coupleship, because what that does is it fortifies the friendship of the coupleship so that the two of you are then better able to face the challenges of family life. Because when we look at what causes divorce, we're really trying to protect our children and we say, kids, you know, let's hold this family together. Having that coupleship be strong is one of the loveliest of gifts that we can give our children, because we are not only more emotionally available to them, we're modeling to the next generation what it looks like to be in a healthy relationship. And you have to invest in our people. We have to invest in the people that we care for. And that's what that looks like. You don't always get mommy. Sometimes she gets to go out with daddy, or mommy, mommy, daddy, daddy, whatever your family structure is.
11: That's right. So one of the lines here from this program out of New York is that, you know, giving what can communities do to better support parents? And I would challenge that only because of the notion that I'm pretty sure that your community probably has an underutilized program like free gym time or whatever, that, you know, you can go with the neighbor's kids and say, hey, look, let's send all four kids to the high school. They can do some pickup volleyball tonight. We're going to go for dinner. You guys go for your dinner, right? And then it's a bit of a teamwork thing. Everybody's comfortable. I would suggest that these programs, at least here around us in Canada, this is an American story, but they largely exist, small towns or big cities.
12: I love the notion that you just brought forward about the idea of when we use that cliche, it takes a village. Well, who is your village? To your point, let's just start literally on our block.
11: Yeah.
12: Let's talk literally about the other people that are in your children's classroom in the day. And do you know the other parents? Have you had any opportunity to hang with them and have a coffee and say, hey, I'll take Jamie to soccer tonight. Can you take Paul off to swimming on Thursday? And utilize the, build and utilize the village that we actually have all around us. But I think with the pandemic and we've become more and more siloed and we've become more and more stranger danger fearful, that we have to start stitching back together that community so that, yes, it's great that the government in New York is going to pay for a program. But to your point, we can build that. All of us don't have to wait for a program. It's either there somewhere or we need to build it. But we have to take the initiative to get that set up in our lives, because I believe it really is critical.
11: It is critical. So when you have a family that starts to reconnect in your counseling work, what does parenting start to look like? What do families like? Because you talked about return on investment. I mean, what's something a family could look forward to as a benefit of reconnecting with everybody?
12: So one of the very first things that I give is homework to a family that comes for family counseling is to say, go have fun together. And, you know, reintroducing simple things like a family bike ride or a games night, Because the minute you start to have the reason for a connection and you push it into the family agenda so that it takes up space, right? Because life abhors a vacuum, right? They'll start to say all these magical secondary benefits that we laughed, we joked, they were better at tuck-in, they weren't so angry at their sibling anymore. So you're making a goodwill gesture of building up those relationships through play and connectivity. So it's it sounds in one way, how trivial is it, you know, that my kids and I are going to play a board game tonight as opposed to going to some, you know, hockey tournament or yep. whatever.
11: Staring at the phone, sending text messages and memes back
12: and
11: forth.
12: Oh, my God. But and kids will moan. Sometimes they'll say, oh, I don't want to play Settlers of Catan. Why do you make me do this? Yeah, yeah, yeah. But at the end of it, when you reflect and you say, did you have a fun time tonight? Was that a good night?
11: Yeah.
12: Everybody is going to come away saying that was better.
11: So I'll never forget the story. I was sitting down with my friend Jason. We were playing crib one night. My son was probably about 16 or 17. And I didn't even think about inviting my son because Jay and I were playing crib. And next thing you know, he comes, he sits down, and he goes, how do you play this? And we sat down and had a good time. And he doesn't play it. He hasn't picked it up as a hobby, but he can sit down and play when there's social time. So don't underestimate them either. Allison Schaefer, the idea is having a parent time down in New York that they're putting a social program together for it. I was put off by it, and I love the idea, but it's around us all the time. So I wanted to call it out, and I had no idea Allison turned out would have the exact same opinion. AllisonSchaefer.com, get connected. Thank you, my friend.
12: Thank you. Great conversation. I appreciate it.
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11: The Uncover Up podcast is available for you online on the podcast form. Plus, there's a book. Nathan Radke is here. My conspiracy friends, they're the weird ones. Or are they normal? Ooh, can't have weird without normal. Can't have normal without weird. By the way, people, all those weird people in your life are essential for you to be normal. It's a philosophical start. Nathan, how are you?
27: I think in weird times, being weird is normal.
11: Exactly. Now it's a crossover. Who's the weird one?
27: Exactly. The normal ones are the ones who look strange now.
11: See? God. All these people you thought that were weird. That could be you.
27: It's all of us.
11: Perspective. All right, so what's the book? Tell us about the book.
27: Uncover Up, How to Think Clearly in an Age of Conspiracies. And basically, it's a book that tries to help us deal with the moment we're in now, where it seems like we're just drowning in bizarre stories and cover-ups and disinformation campaigns and lies. And it just tries to, I don't know, give you some skills and tools that you can more safely navigate through this weird environment.
11: On the podcast version of this conversation, the link will be there to the book directly. So you can go take a look at it, decide if it's right for you. Okay. Speaking of weird and normal, this one is weird. Telephone. The one thing that I can say that since I've been speaking with you and Dr. Lee Kunla is that the game of telephone is symbolically so powerful for what life looks like. Because if you remember the game, of course you would have a topic, the sky is blue. And then you would lean over to your friend in the circle and you'd say, the sky is blue. And then you'd go over there and the sky is blue. And so around the circle. And what usually happens is somebody's not listening and someone, says, the shirt is blue. And then through the course of time, and then you get that one person who thinks they're funny, right? And
27: purple like, monkey dishwasher.
11: My dog is blue. Yeah. Yeah. The dishwasher stopped running. And then through the course of the circle. And then by the time it gets to the end of the telephone game, whoever says it out loud, how much has the story changed? That pattern is so representative in life. In fact, if ever I were to die, when I die.
27: If ever you will die.
11: I say that was very positive thinking, wasn't
27: it? Good for you.
11: If ever there's the nugget of truth finally shows up to show us what this is all about, it would not shock me if it was like, oh, this is just about the game of telephone. That's the whole thing right there. We're seeing it again, aren't we?
27: Yeah, no, all of the time. And it's such an important idea to understand when we're human beings, we're such narrative-driven creatures. We love stories. We're so convinced by stories. And so it's really important when we encounter a weird story that we try to trace it back to its origins, because you can learn a lot about these stories from where they start off. And The reason I wanted to talk about that today is because recently on another radio show / podcast, there was a man named David Grush interviewed. And David Grush is a former U.S. Air Force intelligence officer, and he had some absolutely wild things to say about UFOs and aliens. He said that several UFOs have crashed on Earth. Some of those UFOs have been recovered by governments. The tech on those crashed UFOs has been reversed engineered by Earthbound corporations. And most shockingly, there's several different alien races that are currently at war with each other, sometimes in our backyard. And if those claims are true, that's literally the most shocking news ever broadcast. And Grush seems to believe what he's saying, but the question is he correct? Because you don't have to be a liar to be wrong. And the thing is, with all of these, as we were saying about stories, these are all based on stories. He doesn't claim to have seen these things directly with his own eyes or have taken part in these alien secret programs himself. Instead, he's gotten all this stuff secondhand, largely through stories, and in one case that we'll talk about through a video we saw. And The thing about these stories is they've been around for a long time, and I've heard different versions of them already before. And so it can be useful to kind of look at them individually and trace them back a little and say, where'd these things come from?
11: Okay, so this is where that, by the way, we share it out there, and the game of telephone begins. And I don't want to get too hippy-dippy on this, Nathan, but clearly the information leading up to this is also the game of telephone, too. And, you know, you said you don't have to be lying to be wrong, and I would even add to that, as the word guy, the distinction between being accurate or inaccurate, being right versus wrong, which implies a moral compass, being correct or incorrect in the information, right? I mean, there's so many different layers to, then you get belief systems like, oh my God, like, there's so much that's there, plus capitalism. So, you know, we have to remember that when we talk about these things, that there is a difference between right and wrong. There is a difference between accurate and inaccurate, and there's also a difference between correct and incorrect. And these things make a massive impact on how we tell stories.
27: Yeah, absolutely. And it's important to think of this idea of evidence contamination. And that's when elements of scams or hoaxes or misunderstandings can creep into a story and become part of it, or even something like pop culture. And we'll see from all of these examples that all of those things play a role in forming the elaborate telephone game that we're confronted with when we're trying to look into something like the history of UFOs.
11: Okay, so several different UFO races fighting each other right now, like at war here?
27: Yeah, that was probably the most shocking thing that was said on this episode, because he said that some of the crashed UFOs were caused by aliens fighting each other, which actually does sort of bring up an interesting point that people have said before. How is it, because there's supposed to be all these crashed UFOs at Roswell and Aztec and all these places, how is it they're able to get all the way across the universe and then they get to here and then all of a sudden they crash? And apparently the answer is that there are different kinds of aliens who were at war.
11: Right.
27: And the different kinds of aliens that were listed were the Greys, that's your classic, great big eyes, little skinny arms, the Nordics, who look like tall humans from Sweden, and the reptilians, who look like reptiles.
11: Uh-huh. So what they're doing is, like, they're taking a bunch of conspiracy lines and justifying them and bringing them together, because each one of those stands alone on its own sort of theory of what aliens look like.
27: Exactly, and we can trace them all back to their origins. The idea of the Swedish aliens, the tall Nordics.
11: Yeah.
27: Well, in the 1950s, there was this movement called the Contactees. And they were people that claimed to have firsthand encounters with aliens from Venus in particular. And apparently they looked like tall humans in jumpsuits and those big onesies with the stripe across the side. They spoke English, of course, and they wanted to warn us about the dangers of nuclear weapons. Now, this Contactee movement has kind of been disregarded and forgotten, in part because the stories were so campy and so ridiculous, and also because we know now that Venus is by far the worst spot in our entire solar system. But even though the origins of those stories have faded, those tall blonde aliens stuck around in the public consciousness and in our imagination. And so they just became part of that sort of alien story. With the Greys, they first showed up probably in about 1964 in a TV show called The Outer Limits. And that was so influential as an idea of what aliens look like, they showed up in other pop culture examples. Close Encounters of the Third Kind, the book and movie Communion by Whitley Strieber, The X-Files, of course. And now we even have an emoji. We even have a gray emoji on our phones mm-hmm. of the little alien head with the big eyes.
11: It's true.
27: And so pop culture is such a big part in how we understand all of like existence that it's not surprising that the aliens that we saw in movies started showing up in our imaginations. As far as the reptilians go, that goes back to the 1920s from the author of Conan the Barbarian,
11: wow,
27: a guy called Robert Howard, and he was writing these stories about these shape-shifting reptiles that sometimes they came from the center of the Earth or they came from other planets. And so they've all been circulating in our pop culture and as part of our idea and conception of aliens, but we forget sometimes the origins.
11: Okay, so you don't have to be a liar to be wrong. The reptilian part is the science, and there's some terminology there, reptilian brain, all those different things. So you can see how these start to intersect. You don't have to be a liar to be wrong. We're going to continue our conversation. Nathan Radke is here on Cover Up Podcast. Aliens at War. How do we get there, and what is unfolding with the evidence? Because what is the wrong part, and what is the liar? And I'll translate that into, you know, you can insert your favorite hockey team, for example. You could say, the Toronto Maple Leafs are the best team in the NHL this year. And that you don't have to be a liar to be wrong. Right? It doesn't mean you're a liar. I mean, you might not be right.
27: You might be proved wrong. We'll
11: you
27: see.
11: Might be proved wrong in time. But that doesn't mean you're a liar. It just means you believe it. And so that's fun and playful. Okay, so we're going to find out how fun and playful becomes a real problem. Coming up next, Shane Hewitt and the Night Shift.
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11: Nathan Radke is here on Cover Up Podcast. Multiple species of aliens at war, and that's how we're finding out all of these crashed spaceships, UFOs, all these things. It was recently on a podcast. I don't mind saying it, Nathan. It was Joe Rogan's podcast.
27: I know. I was kind of avoiding saying it.
11: I know
27: but
11: you're
27: yes,
11: avoiding it, but it's okay. I enjoy his podcast from time to time. I don't have that kind of time to listen to all of it. But that's what it was. But it was quite outlandish, was the claims. So maybe reset the claims. And then you talked to us about on the previous conversation that's on the podcast about the different kinds, the grays, the reptiles, whatever. So explain what the assertions were. And let's talk about how the evidence is not necessarily evidence.
27: So this is a former U.S. Air Force intelligence officer who was on the Rogan podcast talking about basically that lots of UFOs have crashed on Earth. And partly that's because, again, he claims that the aliens are at war with each other, and so they sometimes fight over our skies, and then they crash that way. Also that a lot of tech has been recovered by governments, Earth governments, and that we've also recovered alien bodies. And it's wild hearing somebody with his bona fides as a former Air Force officer to talk about this stuff. But the problem is, it's all through stories. It's not stuff that he has directly experienced, it's stories that he has heard. And while he trusts the people that have told him the story, that doesn't necessarily mean that the stories themselves are trustworthy. Especially when we're talking about crashed UFOs, because you can trace that story back to the early 1950s. And there have been all sorts of examples of scams and hoaxes, where people have argued, a flying saucer crashed in Aztec, New Mexico. That was one of the first ones ever. And that story came about because there was a man called Silas Newton. He was kind of a failed oil guy. He was trying to sell this gadget that he had invented that he claimed could detect oil. And the story that he used to sell this gadget, which didn't work, it was just full of lights and whirring mechanisms. The story that he told to sell that gadget was that a saucer had crashed in Aztec, New Mexico. There had been alien bodies. The American government was covering it up. and then he had gotten access to this top secret alien tech. Now, that Aztec hoax, and it was eventually revealed as a hoax, and Newton was eventually arrested for fraud, but that original hoax gets forgotten. And then it reappears in other guises. It shows up again in Roswell, which is one that lots of people have heard of. But that story of Roswell draws from that earlier hoax that we saw at Aztec. And so then, by the time we get to now, we have all these ideas that, you know, microchips or Velcro or fiber optics, all of these things were gathered up from crashed alien saucers. But that original alien saucer story was just a hoax to try to sell nonsense. And when we look at all those innovations that are claimed to be, you know, reverse engineered from aliens, there's histories of all of those. Those innovations didn't show up out of nowhere. They're all the result of groups of people building off of each other's work and research, documented trial and error and experimentation, not spontaneous invention out of nowhere.
11: Stealing ideas.
27: From the aliens.
11: From those aliens.
27: Humans aren't smart enough to come up with Velcro.
11: Right.
27: That's got to be aliens.
11: Yeah, and it kind of diminishes so many things that humans have done, right? Like, which is too bad. But the one thing that I've learned from you guys is drift, right? Like, the truth is drifting here. And I would hesitate to even call it the truth, but the accuracy is definitely drifting. Storytelling is so beautiful, Nathan. Like, it is the most beautiful thing about being a human. That's what music is. Music is a story that makes your body want to move for some reason. Like, it's cool, but yet the stories that we tell ourselves are also exactly the problem, right? So, yeah, words can be gifts. Words can be weapons here. Now, this is where the part of, you know, you don't have to be a liar to be wrong. You just trusting the wrong things. Is that kind of a clear way to go? Because how do we take this next?
27: Well, because the thing is that stories are so convincing. Sometimes we confuse how compelling a story is with how accurate it is. Because the more compelling it is, the more vivid it seems, the more easy it is for us to imagine. And the more easy it is for us to imagine, the more realistic it seems.
11: Right.
27: But the problem is, these stories kind of take on a life of their own. Sometimes they have their origin, as we've seen with flying saucer crashes, they have their origins in scams or hoaxes or pranks. Sometimes they have their origins in pop culture. The idea of the Men in Black, which is something else that David Grush was talking about, he said that he knows that people have been threatened or injured or even killed by shadowy authorities trying to protect the UFO secrets. And this, of course, is the classic idea of the Men in Black. But other people who have come forward, Navy pilots who have come forward to say that they have experienced UFOs, these are legit people who have experienced a weird thing, they've said, no, I haven't gotten any kind of retaliation, I haven't gotten any kind of threats. And this Men in Black idea also goes back to the 1950s. There was a guy called Albert Bender who had a little organization and a little magazine, and then he had an experience as he was researching UFOs. While he was sleeping in bed, strange men in dark suits came and teleported him away to a secret base in Antarctica where they warned him not to talk about aliens. Now, it's been suggested that it's possible maybe he had a dream or a nightmare or even sleep paralysis. But Bender had a friend named Gray Barker, infamous UFO pranker, created a lot of hoax footage of like flying saucers using hubcaps dangling from fishing wire. And Gray Barker saw a good, compelling story in Bender's experience, and so he wrote books about it, and this is where we get the idea of Men in Black. And then again, that kind of gets lost in the shuffle, and the story gets retold, and it gets picked up by pop culture with movies like Men in Black, and then it just becomes one of those things that we know the modern version of it, but don't know where it comes from.
11: So being factual is even slippery, because you could say the fact is, like, it's always expansion, right? Fact is, this is what so-and-so said. And that is a fact, but that doesn't mean what they were talking about is the truth. And so this is where we get tangled up in it. So what's the problem with this? I mean, obviously it sets the course of more drifting, of the storylines. People believe it to be true. Is it the claim that it's true? Is it the claim that it's real? Does it all get solved by, like, it's possible? Because if you say, like, it's possible there's three aliens fighting over things here, okay, it's possible,
27: yeah,
11: right?
27: Of course, it's definitely possible. It's not impossible. But as Bertrand Russell said, it's also possible that there is a, like, a a ceramic tea set that's orbiting the Earth, mm-hmm. and we just can't see it. There's no way to prove that it isn't there. It could be there. The problem is that it does get us further from what we'd like to think of as the truth. Because this is something that, like, I'm interested in, you're interested in. We want to know what is actually going on. And when we're experiencing this kind of drift, as we're starting from, like, if you build your house on sand, then that house is going to topple over. Those stories that are built on hoaxes and pranks and pop culture moments, those are stories that are ultimately built on sand. And then if we start to build our worldview, if we build our cities on sand, then our entire worldview is going to be based on falsehoods. And when that happens, we become very easy to manipulate because we don't have any kind of bedrock to anchor ourselves to.
11: Right.
27: We don't have any kind of truth that we can say, okay, we can at the very least know this and move from there, because at that point, all things are possible. And if all things are possible, that makes it very easy for us to be led astray in all sorts of different and potentially dangerous ways.
11: I get that, and I think you're bang on with it. At the same time, I can't help but think, like, we could use a little bit more possibility in our lives to rethink the things that we're at. So, again, just like the words can be such gifts and the words can be used as weapons, the stories can be gifts, the stories can be weapons, the possibility is such a gift that we have to think out of the box. We have to find new ways of living life. But at the same time, it could be such a weapon.
27: Well, this is the balancing act, right? We have to be imaginative. We have to be open-minded. We have to consider the possibility, the very real possibility, that a lot of the stuff that we think is wrong. But we have to, it's like we have to have one foot on the escalator of imagination, but we've got to keep another foot sort of grounded.
11: At the bottom.
27: At the bottom, so that we don't just get carried away.
11: Well, we're going to need to stretch a little before we do that, because that feels like it hurts.
27: Good for the hamstrings.
11: Nathan Radke, get the whole conversation. Fascinating look. Aliens fighting against aliens, waging war here on Earth. That's why we see these alien crashes of spaceships. Evidence contamination is the topic. Thank you very much, my friend.
27: Thanks for having me on.
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1: All right, it's time for In Case You Missed It on this Wednesday, October 7th. Some great pieces happened in conversation, some big things in the news across Canada. Let's get started with the shocker yesterday that we talked about briefly on the show about new developments in the Tumbler Ridge shooting investigation that a U.S. citizen was arrested in connection to it. It's a remarkable story. It's at ctvnews.ca, and Graham Richardson had a conversation with Chris Lewis about it on his show Filling In for Vashi earlier.
2: We've seen awful things over our careers for sure and talked about them, but innocent children involved. And here's these two maniacs miles apart that hook up some sort of a chat room, and that's fine. But then the conversation turns to violence, and then there's a planned mass killing of children, and the one from afar helps the other do it, enables, I think the prosecutor essay said, enabled and assisted, and they outlined how that was. But, like, how do two like minds get together and decide to do this to kids that have done nothing to them? It just boggles my mind, and it just shows you the evil that is out there in the world, and how quickly the lives can be lost and other lives forever change as a result.
3: She tested a live stream after her parents and her family died, before obviously going into the school, and then there's a message, "I'm going now for real," or FR, live, "I shot them." I wonder, I don't want to get I think there are legitimate, obviously, mental health issues here that go very, very deep, that this is, but the other side is that, I could challenge myself on that, because there is such calculation here, and there is alleged, planning and discussion and seemingly rational plans, really, to do something so horrendous.
2: Absolutely. And we've seen that in kind of the terrorist realm, where like minds get together and bring down, the World Trade Center and very elaborate, complex plans to do nothing but take lives.
1: Chris Lewis right there, former OPP boss with Graham Richardson on the Vashi Capello Show, filling in today. Tumbler Ridge and a U.S. citizen charged with aiding and abetting and encouraging the actions of the Tumbler Ridge shooter. That shocked the province and shocked Canada, that moment in time. And it's wild, because we've heard the stories about AI and the involvement with that stuff. All of this was new. All right, let's make our way south to Windsor, Ontario, where Kyle Horner spoke to Greg Lason and the possibility of a strike by workers at Stellantis.
4: The best deal that Unifor is going to get is a promise or a pledge not to sell Brampton. Everything hinges on that plant in Brampton, Ontario. It's been idle for coming up on 3 years, since December 2023. Unifor bargained a similar situation with General Motors, where the Cami plant in Ingersoll, General Motors, while it's idle, promised to not sell it and not close it. I think that is the very best deal that Stellantis can hope for in this contract. That's

0: what it hinges on. That's what we're watching. And all eyes are on Brampton. And until that's solved, we're not going anywhere.
1: If it's just verbal, if it's just a pledge to saying, okay, we'll keep Brampton, we'll try to find a product for Brampton, what are the odds of that? Like, is Stellantis actually trustworthy there?
0: I mean, look, it's written into the GM contract. It would be written into the Stellantis contract between the automaker and Unifor. So, yeah, it's supposed to have teeth and carry weight and not supposed to be sold. But we do know that Stellantis did not put a product in Brampton as it promised. It had one slotted for there. Tariffs came along and the EV market fell apart. And so the electrified Compass was killed and its replacement was then shipped to a plant in Belvidere, Illinois. So, you know, is it worth the paper it's written on? It's supposed to be. Stellantis has showed us in the past that it always doesn't always fulfill its promises and pledges. So we'll see. But the best, I think the best hope is to just hang on to that plant and fill it when the tariff turmoil subsides at some point, because it will.
1: Stuart mentioned that behind the scenes, there are efforts to break the impasse. Have you heard anything? Is there any progression being made?
0: I will say this. I and my colleague, Toronto Bureau Chief David Kennedy, have never covered contract talks between Unifor and an automaker that have been this silent. There has been zero back and forth between us and Unifor and us and Stellantis. No one is talking.
2: Okay, so in case you missed it, it means you can get all of these conversations on the iHeart app, by the way. So Kyle Horner's podcast from Windsor, Ontario, get in touch with everything that he is in conversation with. The cool thing about the iHeart app is it's all of Canada. So that means you can get connected with another city, the local news, the perspective difference, you name it, it's there. I'm Shane Hewitt. I'm in Ottawa. John Moore is in Toronto. News Talk 1010. Moore in the morning. And today is October 7th, a dark day in history. Ariella Kimmel was his guest and spoke to being Jewish in Canada and remembering the October 7th attack.
3: I think that's almost a daily occurrence, is when does this end? I think I look back on October 7th 3 years ago, and, you know, everyone has that, like, remember where you were moment. And I was actually visiting a friend in the West Coast, so I was awake when it started, and I don't think I went to sleep for days afterwards. I just couldn't stop watching and wanting to consume what was happening and understand it. And reality hit me pretty quickly when, you know, on October 9th, protests in Toronto started celebrating. They weren't even hiding. They were celebrating and honoring the people who had been committing these massacres and who had, had kidnapped over 250 people, killed over 1,000 people, and did all this also because these people were Israeli and really because they were Jewish.
4: And in the city of Toronto, I mean, obviously, people blocking bridges, going deliberately to Jewish neighborhoods, shooting at a girls' school, shooting at synagogues, shooting at the embassy, which is not necessarily a Jewish target, but it's all done by the same people, presumably. I mean, it's a level of tension that just I find when I go to, you know, to some temples, for example, it's just palpable.
3: Yeah, and I mean, look what happened on Yom Kippur in Belleville. Right. If you spoke to a lot of us, the answer, you know, the response was, we've just been waiting for this. It's like we're consistently waiting for something more violent to happen, because every time something does happen, there's no consequences. It's people are being emboldened to realize that they can get away with it.
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13: From the National Newsroom of the Canadian Press, I'm David Augustine. British Columbia NDP leader David Eby says Ottawa needs to impose minimum standards on all social media companies and AI companies, requiring that threats of violence be reported to the police. He says the legal obligation is required because companies have not done the right thing in the past.
14: If you become aware of a conversation between users about causing harm, violence against children or anybody, that you should have an obligation to report that to police, just like anybody that overheard a conversation plotting violence in their community would naturally call 911.
13: EB made the comments after an FBI complaint and detailed extensive online conversations involving the Tumblevich shooter as she planned her deadly attack. The complaint says an American suspect and the shooter spent months discussing tactics, locations, and weaponry for the attack via the Discord messaging platform before trying to live stream the murders on Twitch. The Liberal government says it will table legislation in the fall to indefinitely exclude people who solely suffer from mental illness from medical assistance in dying. The government also says legislation will decriminalize advance requests for people who are diagnosed with a serious illness who may lose the capacity to consent to medical assistance in dying in the future. However, it says the provinces will decide whether to provide advance requests. Justice Minister Sean Fraser says a lack of consensus on whether mental illness is irremediable and concern around a lack of access to mental health supports contributed to a decision on legislation. Researchers say a southern resident killer whale that suffered multiple reproductive losses in the past has been seen again with a dead calf off British Columbia. The Center for Whale Research in Friday Harbor, Washington, says the mother orca known as J31 was spotted Saturday near Vancouver Island. The center says it's unclear if the calf was male or female and whether the animal was carried to full term before birth or was stillborn. J31 had suffered previous losses, including failed pregnancies, and was also seen in 2016 carrying a dead calf. The average asking price for a rental unit in September was $2,034, down 4.2% compared with a year ago.
15: A monthly report from Rentals.ca and Urban Nation says the figures mark two full years of annual declines, the longest downturn the Canadian rental market has experienced in recent history. Average asking rent prices are down 7.3% over the past 2 years. Rents edged slightly lower on a monthly basis, down by $1 compared with $2,035 in August. That's a second consecutive monthly decrease. Urbanation President Sean Hildebrand says supply has been the main driver of the correction in the rental market. Diana Mussina, The Canadian Press.
13: And tropical storm Isaias has formed off eastern Mexico, and forecasters expect it to strengthen into the first hurricane of the Atlantic season. The storm was centered about 400 kilometers northwest of Progreso, Mexico, this morning. This is The Canadian Press. In sports, Canada Soccer says the injury Stefan Eustachio sustained in last night's 1-0 friendly loss to the United States does not appear to be serious. The Swansea midfielder underwent an x-ray after he fell hard to the turf following a challenge in Minnesota. Canada's vice-captain stayed in the game temporarily before being substituted at halftime. Canadian short track speed skater star William Dangenoux is trying his hand at long track. Speed Skating Canada says the five-time world champion is registered for next week's Canadian Long Track Championships in Quebec City. Dangenoux is coming off a disappointing 2026 Olympics in which he failed to win an individual medal. And a series of audiobooks the NHL launched to connect with fans of the hockey romance genre is no longer available online. A league spokesperson told the Associated Press that the Hot for Hockey episodes were specific to games during the opening week of the season. Commissioner Gary Bettman has called the genre a cultural phenomenon, with viewers of heated rivalry taking interest in the sport. From the Canadian Press, I'm David Augustine.
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2: Humanity, spoiler alert, it's not computers' fault after all. Turns out it's just ours. The Tech Bros Guide to Rediscovering Everything. Are we talking about a course correction, Greg Fish, after the giant dragon that was AI got out of the cage?
21: I doubt it.
2: Oh, well, that's no fun. What's the point of the article then, my friend?
21: Well, the point of the article is that you have a prime example of people promising you everything, people in tech promising you everything, and then learning that actually, no, someone already kind of discovered this, and we're just making our own spin on it so we can charge you money.
2: It sounds like most things these days, no?
21: Yeah, and there's actually a good reason for that, and I'll get into it, but first and foremost, let me cover a little bit of ground. So Ilya Sutskever, who is the person who's kind of credited with making ChatGPT what it is, because he just adopted the paper written by Google called Attention is All You Need about creating large language models the way that we know them today. Mm-hmm. He has his own startup now where he says, I will create artificial general intelligence. I will create a computer that is just as smart and as curious and as great as a person.
2: Okay.
21: And recently, well, actually, recently at the time of writing this, he had a interview on a podcast where he said, you know, believe it or not, emotions turn out to be really important in reasoning.
2: Yes.
21: He secured $2 billion in funding to create a computer as smart as us. And he has now realized that, oh yeah, by the way, emotions are important in decision making. Mm-hmm. And this is a bit of a shock to people, some of the people in the tech world, especially the singularitarians, the people who were boosting the whole concept of all of this and are cheerleading this as like this thing will take over the world. Hopefully it will be the super intelligent savior / overlord / whatever. Because according to them, cold machine logic is better than human emotion. Like that's what we've been taught. Like machines are cold and logical, and they always arrive at the right conclusion. Humans are stupid and emotional, and we let our petty little feelings get in the way of logical choices. But it turns out that even back in the late 80s, early 90s, scientists knew that that's not at all the case. And there are actually case studies, especially one, the patient was nicknamed Elliot to protect his privacy. He had a tumor in his frontal lobe. He had part of the frontal lobe removed, and he then kind of lost his emotional regulation, as in he had no emotion. Mm. And it turns out that he made really, really terrible decisions, or was stuck on making decisions, because something as basic as what pair of socks am I putting on today was a giant problem. How do you organize documents at work? That became a giant problem. Because something as simple as, I don't care, I just need to get a move on, let me grab the first pair, let's go for it. That emotional processing in itself helps you make a decision. The emotions help you shortcut a otherwise otherwise complicated process where you might end up with a lot of choices that are functionally equivalent. Mm-hmm. Now, chatbots don't have that because we don't actually know how to implement that, and we're not sure if it's a good idea to even implement that.
2: Right.
21: But that's actually one of the ways that we get to decisions faster and get to complicated decisions faster. The other thing that he found himself in, Elliot, to be specific, found himself doing, is he ended up falling for scams.
2: Oh.
21: Or getting into relationships with people who were not good for him, because on paper, the scams look good. On paper, the relationship looked good. He ignored signs and warnings and little doubts and subtext, all of these little things that we are very attuned to with our emotional processing. So Sitzkever is right. Yes, 100%. We need emotions to make decisions, and we need to understand our emotional state before we make decisions, because that will help us make better choices. Chatbots right. don't have that. Ergo, this is a much bigger and complicated and more complicated problem. But the part that really got to me is, this is a fairly straightforward thing. You learn this in like Psych 200 courses. They talk about these case studies.
2: I was going to ask Fish. I'm like, it seems like for a bunch of people with all the resources and all the money in the world, it might have been worthwhile to ask a person who studies feelings the impact of life with no feelings. No?
21: You would think so. And that's the thing. You would think so. You would think that this would be a thing that you would do. And that kind of gets me to one of the big problems in the tech industry today, because there's this idea that with code, we can do anything, because we created the internet, the dot-com boom came, we've connected the entire world, and so we can do anything with code.
2: Right.
21: The investors are happy to let us connect more people with code, but they don't seem to be very happy in letting us actually solve big, difficult problems. And the people who go out and declare that they will solve big, difficult problems have this sort of weird arrogance that they can just code their way around any problem, that every problem is just a matter of getting the correct code or getting the correct design. They don't need anyone else's input. They can just figure it out themselves, and they come back. Oh, by the way, did you know this thing that I found out? And every expert in the field goes, yeah, we knew that. We knew that for the past 40 years. You could have asked us. That was always an option. And okay. I would say that that's extremely irritating, because specifically in the United States, we've had these tech bros run up and down our government saying that they will revolutionize everything. And in reality, they found, oh, actually, there's a bunch of experts that actually run these things and know how they run. And there's a bunch of laws that the control of this. And we didn't actually find all of these things that we were sure we're going to find. Mm-hmm. And then they very quietly snuck away after trying to lie about what they did until they even gave up on doing that.
2: Okay. So more of the same. I hate to say it. It's these promises. It's like, it's the greasy sales pitch. And I don't want to pick on one of the tech bros, but you know, Elon has done one thing remarkably well. And that's make a big, bold promise that is out of this world. And like Houdini style, he sells it, and then everyone buys in on his stocks, and he goes and buys another company from stock leverage.
21: Well, that's.
2: And then he never builds it.
21: Yeah, and that's the thing. He doesn't have to, because the hype cycle has been fulfilled. We went out and we said, we're going to build the great AGI. We're going to build colonies on Mars. We're going to build data centers in space. The stock goes up. They've used that stock as a security to roll over another loan, because the valuation is now higher than the percentage of interest on that loan. Voila, they're done. They don't actually care about these things. If they can build them, great. If they can't, who cares? They'll say, oh, you know, we're always innovating. We moved on to the next thing. This was the future. We have new technology, and we're going to build a fusion reactor, and we're going to download you to a computer, and we're going to blast you to Tau Ceti as a sentient beam of light. It doesn't matter, because as long as the stock price goes up, as long as the stock ticker is green, they can secure more loans. They can avoid taxation on that wealth, and they can live the lifestyle that they want. And the fact that they just have to promise the hype that they do, yeah, okay, sure. You plebs might not be getting any of it, but who cares about you?
2: Yeah, okay, that's interesting. Because if somebody was tuning in right now, like they could think that you were talking about politicians.
21: It's the same. I mean, where do you think they got the idea? It's the same. It's all the same thing. You make the grand promise. You profit off the goodwill off of it, and then you don't actually necessarily have to deliver, because who's holding you to that? The stock market isn't holding these guys to delivering it, because if they participate in the shared delusion, then they also make money. It's a system of smoke and mirrors, and this is actually one of the reasons why so many people feel like the entire economy is kind of just a scam, because it kind of, sort of, really is a kind of legalized scam. I believe it or not. Actually, it's something I published today that goes in a little bit more detail.
2: Okay. Well, it's fascinating. And if you go to cyberpunksurvivalguide.com, you can subscribe to that I published it today thing that he just mentioned. And Greg Fish will send you newsletters, emails, whatever, that talk about things like this. It's kind of scary when you think about it. I don't know what scares me more, the fact that people are buying into it. I mean, they're making money off it. Stock markets are making money off it. Investment funds are making money off it. Or the fact that the politicians do it all the time. I don't know. What's worse? It sucks. Because if you did it in like a, I don't know, I think of Ponzi schemes. It's, you know, it's like an emotional shell game. Remarkable. Thank you, Greg Fish.
21: Always a pleasure.
2: All right, get connected with Greg and so much more. Shane Hewitt and The Night Shift. I appreciate you being about this. If you missed part of that conversation, that's okay. It'll be on the podcast as well. Coming up for you next, how much AI is too much AI? Tony Chapman's going to step in.
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1: Tony Chapman is here. Chatter That Matters is his podcast. Yep, he's still here. He's been hanging on the video call staring at me through the entire show. That's awkward. But he's delightful, though. Tell us what's going on with Chatter That Matters there, Tony.
2: Well, first of all, I sit on every word that you say, so that's why I'm here.
1: Just hanging on.
2: Chatter That Matters in part two of a five-part series to celebrate small business owners, entrepreneurs, and those inspired to dream and do. And this week it's Bruce Croxon. You might know he's one of the most popular dragons ever. And he was basically one of the first to discover how the internet could build a community through Lava Life. And now he talks about what he's doing with Round 13 Capital to help other entrepreneurs. And more importantly, his charitable side, how he brings boxing into equity deserving neighborhoods to give people a place to go, learn discipline and learn skills. So it's an incredible guy. I've known him for years. One of the greatest handshakes in the business. And, it's a fantastic episode.
1: All right. Chatterthatmatters.ca to get connected with Tony and all of his friends. I have a question for you, Tony. How much AI is too much AI? One thing that has made life a lot easier for small business people is basic logos and posters and things like that for their businesses. And I think it's starting to put people off a little bit when you walk in, and it's nice to see a business that has a professional looking poster or sign on the window. That's awesome, because you used to kind of be able to walk into some small businesses and clearly it was a Microsoft document with a clip art piece that was like, we're closed on Thanksgiving type of thing. Now it's a full robust color picture of a turkey smiling with thumbs up, if turkeys had thumbs. And it's this thing, but it's almost too much. It's almost like, yep, you're just in the bucket with everybody else. There's some real magic somewhere in between those two to remind everybody that you're a normal person.
2: What I love is small business can now put their best foot forward. I agree with you. In the past, it was markers. It was a Microsoft Word document. It was whiteout. And now they could put up this beautiful poster, and AI's guiding them so they can actually have the right headline, the right look. I think that's fantastic. I think it gives them a chance to compete. I agree with you with too much AI-driven content, because what happens is people get so excited about it. Instead of putting one poster out or one email, they hit you with a fire hose of content because they go, this is easy and this is free. And my advice always to small business owners is stand forward to stand out. Focus on the one or two things that really make you unique. Put your emphasis behind that. And less is more. Really identify it, create some scarcity around it so that when you present it, people are excited and interested versus ignoring it because it suddenly looks like you're a buffet table, a Manchu walk.
1: Well, not to mention there's nobody relatable in the photo, right? Like, it's just like a photo of an AI-generated person and a turkey on Thanksgiving. And if you're going to have this opportunity to connect, why not take an opportunity of course, you know, if they're cool with it, putting pictures of it. What a great time to introduce your staff to your customers and say, hey, by the way, here's our staff. They're going to spend time with their families on Thanksgiving. Happy Thanksgiving, right? Like, I mean, there's a real opportunity to connect in front of them.
2: Shane, we got to take this on the road because I love that idea. And I think that what you could offer, not only that, is even personalize it more. Here's Sally's favorite stuffing recipe. What do you think?
1: Oh,
2: cranberries
1: beautiful.
2: Or walnuts? And get your customer engaged in Thanksgiving and engaged in how you want to present Thanksgiving. And next thing you know, you've put persona and personality to your brand. And that to me is branding. Branding is not what you sell. It's branding is why you're in business, who you are, what matters most to you. And that's what I think AI allows you to do in an incredible way.
1: But what a missed opportunity. Then there's a QR code and it says vote cranberries or walnuts.
2: Yeah.
1: And it's, you scan it, it pops open the webpage. The only thing on the webpage is the logo, and you choose cranberries or walnuts. You choose cranberries because clearly they're better. And then it asks you, would you like to subscribe to our newsletter after the fact? And then it can close it, whatever. And then you have a little technology thing in the window that updates on the screen, the active voting right there about what the customers say about what's better, cranberries or walnuts.
2: And why not give a $5, everybody that votes, we put $5 towards the food bank so everybody can get a great Thanksgiving dinner.
1: See? There it is.
2: We got to do this. We got to take this on the road.
1: We just built an entire Thanksgiving campaign
2: yeah.
1: For everybody. Now, here's the magic, though. the magic is websites is a great example today, because now with AI, you can get an awful lot more done on your website faster. It's interesting that I have some friends that have used AI to build their websites. They spend a lot of time on it. I would encourage, because I've owned a website development company for 25 years, I would encourage keep using existing platforms like the WordPresses of the world, the Wix or whatever, and use your AI to help you with a very well-accepted structure across the world for security and safety and all the other things that come with it that you don't understand. And then you still have the supports of a widely accepted structure system for today, and then you get help with that. There's magic to making it now your website being too much, too fancy, and then versus that old Microsoft Doc version of the website. There's some value to that old, you know, chunky logo that's looks like it's been done, except for the trust factor of, am I about to get hacked if I visit here?
2: Well, let me break that down three ways, because I agree with you. First of all, what AI allows you to do is to do a better brief of what you're after. AI can help you map out the website. You get much more focused on, this is how I want to present myself. But you shouldn't use AI to simply do your website because of security reasons. But if you can brief it properly, and it's no different than if you're getting a contractor in your house. You might use AI now to put together your mood boards, just the kind of furniture you're looking for, the color, the windows you like, and present that to the contractor so that you guys are meeting of the minds. And I think that's the beautiful thing about AI, is it allows you get to be much more articulate and clear with what you're after. And very often, a lot of times, we let the contractor figure that out, and then we're not quite certain. We get lots of changes. So that's what AI should be. Whether it's a website or a contractor, use AI to set up exactly what you're looking for and then turn it over to professionals to get it done, because more often than not, it might be a little bit more money, but it's going to pay its dividends many times over.
1: So the notion is use the AI to find the words, the common language to be able to communicate with the people around you. And if that's a picture, isn't that great?
2: It's the picture, and this is what I really want to talk about. This is what I love. And a great web developer is going to take that and say, I know exactly what you're looking for, and I'm going to come back with you. Versus, which I've seen time and time again, that's not exactly what I wanted. They go back to the drawing board. Next thing you know, there's tension, there's frustration, and nobody wins with that. Whereas I think that's what AI can do. It's a great way of expressing your thoughts. And we all know a picture tells 1,000 words.
1: It's true. Although the 1,000 words are more valuable, I have to say. Okay, cool. Well, this is a great way to look at this. And I did it, and I just realizing that I did it for Thanksgiving coming up, is that what I did was I was like, can you even do a turkey on a smoker? Of course you must be able to. I know you can deep fry them, everything else. And then I was like, can I do it on a pellet barbecue and do half smoke, half barbecue? And I went to Gemini and I just asked a bunch of questions, and it gave me a bunch of things and recipes and all the stuff. But then I was like, okay, perfect. And then I went to the best smoker people that I could find and the best barbecue recipe websites that were well credited. And that's where I got the recipes from. So I used the AI to find out if it's even possible and what are the red flags. You know, by the way, don't burn the house down. And then but then you go back to the experts and let the experts do the polish, you know?
2: And again, what you're doing is a very sensible use of AI, because AI doesn't always tell the truth. All AI is a collection of the world's knowledge, and some of that knowledge might be wrong. They might tell you, absolutely, Shane, you can do it this way or that way, and it might not be proved. So you found, again, the path that you wanted, the to what end destination, and going to the experts, they've tried it, they've curated it, they've validated it, and now you're on the way to a great turkey dinner. The only thing I must ask is, why was I not invited?
1: Well, I was going to say the same. I'll be at your house on Sunday. That's very good. Yeah, chatterthatmatters.ca. Get connected. Tony Chapman, thanks for spending this time with us tonight, brother.
2: Always a pleasure.
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1: Good news. Black holes don't eat everything, unlike your bad dog. Jesse Rogerson is here to help us understand what has changed The story, by the way, at ctvnews.ca, if you want to go search black holes, I guess. Jesse, if you want to get connected with Jesse, that's easy enough, too. JesseRogerson.ca, associate professor in all things space. Hi, Jesse.
2: Hey, thanks for having me on.
1: So, black holes don't eat everything. That seems like a bold statement, because pretty much they were going to suck up everything and kill us.
2: That's the common explanation for what a black hole is. It's like a vacuum cleaner. It's going through the universe. It's whatever gets too close to it gets pulled in, and it's gone forever. Which is not entirely the case. Don't get me wrong. Black holes have an extremely strong force of gravity, but that is only true really close to them. Things can orbit black holes forever, like things can orbit stars forever, and things can orbit around black holes just like that. So there, you know, it's always the picture of a black hole is way more nuanced than we see in like science fiction and all that wonderful stuff. But all that being said, black holes are still really interesting because they have these crazy properties, like you can't escape from them if you get too close. And that's why everybody's interested in them. My own professional research as a PhD student was quasars, supermassive black holes that are actively eating material. And so what I mean by that is you can have black holes that are just sitting out there in the universe. Nothing's near them. They're just being a black hole, a lot of mass, concentrate in a really tight space, and that's it. They're just being black holes. But if you push a whole bunch of material close to them, well, then gravity starts acting. They start pulling that material in, and that becomes an actively eating black hole. And the most extreme versions of that are called quasars, and that's what I studied. So when you were the story, I was like, yes, I need to talk about black holes. Yeah.
1: So, okay, aside from them being the hungry hippos of the universe, it feels very non-judgmental of you to just say the black holes are just being black holes. Like, just, you know, no judgment.
2: Living their lives.
1: Yeah. but here, okay. We don't know what's on the other side of that door though, do we?
2: Well, there's an interesting misconception as well because I think one of the simplest things you can change in your brain when it comes to black holes is the way you talk about them. And people like to think when you fall into a black hole, that's the key word everybody uses, into a black hole, when the more appropriate word is onto a black hole.
1: Interesting.
2: Because it's a massive object, just like a sun, just like a star. It's the only difference is that you've compacted the mass into a tiny space, which makes the gradient of gravity very strong, which means that at some point you get too close and things are hard to get away from. What we do as astronomers is we're really interested in that, but my field of astronomy, I'm more interested in what the black hole is doing to its surroundings.
1: Okay.
2: And so this leads to the topic of, well, they don't eat everything, and they have a great influence on what is near them. And the interesting part about this story, black holes don't eat everything, is that we have two types of black holes. There are the classic stellar mass black holes, the ones that are made by a supernova. They come to weigh in at masses like 10 solar masses, 5 solar masses, something like that. And then there's a whole other class of black holes called supermassive black holes. And they weigh in at millions or billions of times the mass of the sun. So you hugely different categories of black holes. The big ones, the honking ones that I like to study, when they get actively eating, a star gets too close to and gets sheared, literally gets pulled apart by the gradient of the gravity. Then what ends up happening is it creates a disk of material around it, a swirling accretion disk that gets really, really bright and starts actively influencing the galaxy that it lives in. And that's a really interesting world of science.
1: So when you were in high school, and your friends around you were like, I'm going to be a carpenter. I'm going to be a business owner. And you're like, okay, so black holes and gravity, it is kind of science fiction-y and it is kind of cool. You know, what do you hope to truly find? I mean, do you go there going, you know, this is the meaning of life stuff? Or are you just like, it is
2: personally
1: what it is?
2: Or science in general?
1: Maybe both. Good question.
2: Yeah. So when I was in high school, I was enamored with astronomy, but I actually was more interested in coding. So I got really into coding and I went to university for coding before switching back into astrophysics because I realized what my true love was. But
1: you realized what you just said, right?
2: Yeah.
1: Like I was in coding and I switched back to astrophysics. Like,
2: yeah.
1: That's, okay.
2: Cause, and I'll tell you, the entire reason why I did it, the entire reason why I was like, I'm going to do astrophysics is because I thought it was cool. Mm-hmm. I didn't put any more thought into it. It was just cool stuff that I wanted to learn about. I had no career aspirations.
1: Oh, interesting.
2: Which is, that's not good advice.
1: No,
2: it's really
1: that's not good advice for young people. Don't do that.
2: Yeah, don't do that. but the good advice, there is a nugget of good advice there. And that is, if you're really interested in something and you're going to, and you want to nerd out on it, anything, you will build a career out of it. Mm-hmm. If you want to, or if you just, if you're interested in like a specific field from the get-go, you'll build a career that direction as well. So there's multiple ways to get into it. But for me, I was just interested in the cool things that were happening in the universe. But from a science perspective, like the field of science that's interested in how black holes eat, the main thing that we're trying to figure out with quasars, like my field was about the winds. They generate winds, black holes that are push material away really, really far, really, really fast. Is how much material is being pushed away from a black hole, and can that influence the galaxy it lives in? Because the reason that's important is because there's a lot of questions out there on how we actually build a galaxy from the ground up. When does it start? How Right. fast does it happen? How many stars? How much gas? What is the role of the black hole that lives there?
1: Right.
2: And this whole field is trying to answer that question.
1: So the Roomba barfed, really. So like, but I mean, it could be cool. I guess the sun, there could be a star there, right? And then like, something barfs and stuff goes flying in the wind. And next thing you know, it gets caught up in the other star's orbit, sticks around for a few million years. Some cells grow and here we are. Like, I mean, who knows, right? I'm oversimplifying a little bit.
2: No, I mean, all the processes, how do you get like a galaxy like the Milky Way, which is this wonderful grand spiral galaxy that we're in that has tons of stars being formed. It's an actively star forming galaxy. There's literally hundreds of billions of planets in our galaxy. How do you build this nursery from which the Earth came from?
1: Mm-hmm.
2: Totally. Absolutely. And one of the central questions to that is the role the black hole plays, because what we've seen as you look out at all of the galaxies in the universe, we think that there's one supermassive black hole per galaxy. So we have one Sagittarius A star, and there's one in every major galaxy. And it looks like as the galaxy is forming, the black hole is also forming. And as the galaxy is growing in mass, the black hole is also growing in mass. And in order for there to be this black hole at the center of a galaxy that is growing in step with the galaxy that it lives within, means there must be feedback. There must be some sort of correlation of evolution
1: right.
2: that makes that happen.
1: Symbiotic.
2: And so
1: somehow.
2: The Milky Way galaxy has gone through this co-evolution with its black hole. The black hole has affected how our star formed.
1: Yeah. What did come first, the cart or the horse, I suppose, or the chicken or the egg? And here we are with the universe, everything in the stars when it comes to galaxies and black holes.
2: And so in order to do this, the problem with stellar mass black holes, you can watch them on short timescales tear things apart. A star gets too close, the star gets torn apart, and you can see how it eats, you can see how it flings stuff away. But with supermassive black holes, that takes way longer. Like, we're talking centuries of time for them to tear things apart and distribute the material and fling things away. That can take a long time. So in order to figure out how big black holes are doing the same things if little black holes are doing, we have to look within the data to find really interesting things, like things called tidal disruption events, which is when a star gets torn apart and you can like trace how it's actively eating and how it's actively like burping, to use your words.
1: Yeah. Very good. Yeah. Well, I think it's a great place to leave it right there. It's fascinating stuff. What's a good place to go get connected for people who are just like, yeah, this is my jam. Jesse's my guy.
2: There's so much. There's some big publications. If you're interested in like space related things, the amateur community, the Royal Astronomical Society of Canada, has a ton of great resources. I would start there. That's a good place to start.
1: Well, jesserogerson.ca to get connected directly to Jesse. There you go. Black holes don't eat everything. Good to see you, bud.
2: Thanks for having me.
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1: Three things we learned today, Shane Hewitt and the Night Shift. Thank you so much for being a part of the show. 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Each conversation gets pushed out, so you can like it, skip over it if you don't like it, share it with your friends too if you do love it and you think they will love it too. Subscribe, makes it nice and easy. On three things we learned today, we're going to start with Jamie Allerton and Lindsay Broadhead. They were on smart speakers, and we talked about the federal grocery benefit and some Thanksgiving plans. Is it making things easier for Canadians?
2: I think it was this morning a friend told me that Thanksgiving is going to cost 10% more this year. And as the person who buys the turkey and stuffs the bird and buys the wine and does the things, yeah, it starts to, you know, it creeps up. I'm not a fan, I have to say, of any policy by any government that is either a one-off or a short-term reprieve. Unless it follows the COVID type of style where, it's more uniform, universal and sticky. I just don't enjoy, I think they're shallow, hollow and do not benefit Canadians at all, actually.
1: One of the worst parts about it is it's very reactionary, Jamie, that the reaction to this is all it is. It's a bit of a band-aid on a deep, deep, deep cut of cost.
3: Yeah, and of course, because it's ultimately tied to the HST rebate for lower income Canadians, the cutoff as to who actually gets help while everyone else continues to have to stomach those costs is it's leaving a lot of people out in the fold who are still struggling and living paycheck to paycheck and maybe don't fit the technical cutoff definition for this one.
1: It's a good time to make sure that you haven't been invited to Lindsay's for Thanksgiving for that turkey and that wine.
2: It just occurred to me.
3: My parents are coming up this weekend. We're not going to cook a turkey, but we are going to go meet Maple at the Toronto Zoo.
1: Oh, right. That's an exciting way to spend Thanksgiving.
2: Very good.
3: Right.
1: Oh, that's a good way to go.
3: No turkey, all hippo.
1: That's hard to follow up with a question. Lindsay, what's your Thanksgiving specialty then? If you're the one cooking.
2: In terms of chefing?
1: Yeah.
2: I'm a bit of a traditionalist. Like because we host so many big meals, like I switch it up from meal to meal. So Christmas, you can only have so many birds.
1: Right.
2: But if I am a traditionalist. So, over the years have refined the stuffing. Includes a lot of beautiful seasoning and apple and the cranberry sauce, a little orange rind. So it's just a little additional flavors to the traditional components that I hope make it a little special.
1: Smart speakers, entire conversation with Jamie Allerton and Lindsay Broadhead on Shane Hewitt and Night Shift. The podcast is available for you online. Carrie Bowman was on the show. We had a conversation of the government's announcements today on MAID, medically assistance in dying. And Carrie shared his thoughts on the announcement that the government made that's going to keep MAID away from those who are under a mental health awareness.
4: I'm not surprised about their announcement, and their announcement was that mental health disorders will be permanently excluded from medical assistance in dying. So what that means is if a person's primary diagnosis is a mental health disorder, they will not be able to apply for medical assistance in dying. And previously, that had been debated, and we were waiting, and it looked like that would be accepted, at least over the last few years. So they've really walked away from that, and it looks like they've walked away from it permanently. I see it as very problematic because the special parliamentary committee, I would argue, as would a lot of Canadians and people in the field, was very, very biased. And there were almost no voices from people living with long-term mental health disorders on the committee. It was quite stacked. It did not do a great review.

0: And that's not just my opinion alone. I mean, there's a lot of people, including the Senate, that is very concerned about that. I know it's a tricky, tricky issue, but you know, what you do, and people would say, well, it's insane to have something like that because if someone's feeling suicidal, they can just ask for medical assistance and dying. No one in an acute mental health disorder would have been eligible for that. And this would have been people with long, long term. And, you know, I'm a former medical social worker and I worked in psychiatry, and there are people that live with mental health disorders over decades and really suffer and do not respond to treatment. And those are the people that we were talking about. I think it's a bad call, and I don't think this is over. I think it's going to be challenged, and I think there's going to be some serious pushback.
1: All right, so it seems like very different opinions on that topic between smart speakers and Kerry Bowman. I still don't think that I get to have an opinion so much until I've been through it, truly have an opinion. I mean, we as Canadians get to decide for ourselves, I suppose, but I just don't know enough about it. Tomorrow, it's going to be a big part of the conversation, I'm sure, in most every city. Is it something that, is it something that the government got right or not got right? That if, mental health is your condition, MAID is not an option, according to what the government is saying. Yeah, amazing stuff. All right, Shane Hewitt in the Night Shift. Three things we learned today. We also had a conversation earlier on with Allison Schaefer, helping us understand the return on investment for parents taking a date night.
2: Well, here's where I want to show parents the ROI.
1: Well, that's probably appropriate for how most people look at it.
2: Here's the ROI. The return on investment is that when you have a date night, and you go back to the coupleship, and I try, and when I give this as homework to the couples in my couple counseling, I try to tell them, and don't talk about the kids either.
1: Yes.
2: You can't go out for your oysters and then spend the whole time talking about Susie and what's going on, you know, in her ballet class. To go back is to rekindle and to make an investment in the coupleship, because what that does is it fortifies the friendship of the coupleship so that the two of you are then better able to face the challenges of family life. Because when we look at what causes divorce, we're really trying to protect our children, and we say, kids, you know, let's hold this family together. Having that coupleship be strong is one of the loveliest of gifts that we can give our children, because we are not only more emotionally available to them, we're modeling to the next generation what it looks like to be in a healthy relationship. And you have to invest in our people. We have to invest in the people that we care for, and that's what that looks like. You don't always get mommy. Sometimes she gets to go out with daddy, or mommy, mommy, daddy, daddy, whatever your family structure is.
1: All right, so there you go, Allison Schaefer, date night. It comes from an idea out of New York that the mayor is basically saying, we're going to do some community programs so parents can get a date night, which is like a social program for parenting. And that's wild to me. I'm all for having like community events where parents and kids can go and do things, for sure. But it sounds to me more like the parents getting parented, which is weird. The full conversation, Shane Hewitt and The Night Shift, the podcast, is available for you on the iHeart app, where you can live stream all of these stations. You can send us messages, you can listen to music stations and so much more, or you can get it on any other podcast app too. We'll be right back.
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9: From the National Newsroom of the Canadian Press, I'm David Augustine. U.S. President Donald Trump's trade war with Canada continues to be a ballot issue in the close race between Republican Mike Rogers and Democrat candidate Abdul El-Sayed in Michigan. Rogers broke with the president today in a new ad.
10: And here in Michigan, we know that Canada is not our enemy. We need to end this tariff war now. As Michigan Senator, I'll bring both parties together to lower your prices. That's job number one.
9: Trump was asked about the ad later today at the White House and said he took it as Rogers calling Canada to end the war. The president then repeated his claims about Canada ripping off the U.S. Federal Defense Minister David McGuinty is reminding Albertans of billions of dollars in military spending. McGuinty was with Alberta Premier Danielle Smith in Edmonton as he called the province a national reminder on how to think big and build big. The defense minister repeated that Alberta is receiving $8 billion in ongoing spending, including $550 million to establish the Western Operating Base for the Air Force's CC-33 Husky fleet. His comments come as Albertans prepare to vote on Confederation in the October 19th referendum. The Weston family is putting $8.9 billion U.S. into buying U.K. drugstore Boots. Amar Singh with consultancy firm Kantar says the deal is a win-win for Boots and Weston-backed businesses, Loblaw companies, and Shoppers Drug Mart.
11: You'll see inspiration is probably going to come from store design. What you see in the U.K., the shelf design in the U.K., the merchandising mix, some of that will percolate into the Loblaw ecosystem through Shoppers Drug Mart, but I don't think inherently you'll see Boots store in Canada because Shoppers Drug Mart is just such a strong brand.
9: The Westons are set to buy Boots through their family holding company, Whittington Investments. Now the deal is expected to close in the first quarter of 2027. Media headlines this week have claimed a Canadian was approved for medical assistance in dying because she lost her ability to cook for her family. Now, the claim stems from an opinion article written by two Canadian psychiatrists who laid out the woman's story. However, the article's co-author says the woman in her 70s had an underlying condition that qualified her for MAID. And conservative MPs say they're unhappy with the Liberal government's plans to bring in legislation that will make two separate changes to Canada's medical assistance in dying laws. MP Michael Cooper spoke to reporters in Ottawa about Parliament's decision to decriminalize advance requests for MAID.
12: This is a complicated issue. There are a lot of considerations. It requires thorough study. I would remind everyone that the last time that this issue was considered by this government, when Jody Wilson-Raybould and Jane Philpott appointed an expert panel, the recommendation was not to go ahead with advance requests.
9: Ottawa says it wants to indefinitely exclude people who solely suffer from mental illness from medical assistance in dying, as well as decriminalize advanced requests for people who are diagnosed with a serious illness who may lose the capacity to consent to MAID in the future. This is the Canadian Press. In sports, the Winnipeg Jets are looking to continue their impressive start to the season as they take on the Colorado Avalanche. The Jets entered the contest coming off back-to-back road wins with 5 points over their first three games. Now later tonight, the Edmonton Oilers take on Anaheim. The Montreal Canadiens have recalled goalie Jacob Fowler from the American Hockey League's Laval Rocket. The Habs made the move after Samuel Montembeau left practice early today with an injury. Montembeau began the season as backup to Jakub Dobish and was scheduled to make his first start of the season tomorrow against Nashville. And Christy Miller has been named interim chair of Hockey Canada's board of directors. Miller has been on the board since November 18, 2023, when she was among the new appointees who replaced the transition board installed at the height of the Hockey Canada sexual assault scandal. Hockey Canada will elect a new board chair to replace Jonathan Goldblum, who stepped down on Monday at its annual meeting on December 5th in Toronto. From the Canadian Press, I'm David Augustine.
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1: The narrative in Canada is the cost of living is high. And I do agree with that. It's very expensive to do things. Now, there are all kinds of things we pay for, and we are very lucky. And I would like to say that most of us, it's not all of us, but most of us have clean water in our houses. Most of us have reliable electricity. We have roads to drive on, and we can go to a doctor's office if we're hurt. You can go to an emergency room. Now, of course, we could always debate on how long it will take to get seen by a doctor, of course, but you can. And I love this country, and I believe in it. I struggle as the word guy with the notion that our cost of living, number one, are things like homes and food. I think it's a misnomer, and I think we need to change the narrative around it. Our number one cost against our paychecks and our living, whether we own businesses or we're employed by a company, or both, is our taxes. And this is what we're going to learn, my friends. We're going to learn a little bit about it because I think we need to change the way we talked about it. Franco Terrazano from the Canadian Taxpayers Federation. Taxes are the number one thing that comes off. It's the number one biggest tax line item before we get into tax on tax on tax. Franco, is there anything about that that I'm inaccurate with that you'd like to correct?
20: No, you're right. You look at all the different taxes you pay to all the different levels of government, right? You got federal income tax, provincial income tax, federal sales tax, provincial sales tax. You mentioned it, like even sometimes you're paying tax on tax. You've got payroll taxes. You've got property taxes. You add that all up and the average Canadian family. So we're not talking about the monopoly, man. We're talking about like an average Canadian family, 42% of their entire budget goes to paying taxes. Now, not only is that the biggest expense of a Canadian family, but that average Canadian family is actually paying more in tax than what they pay for food, housing, and clothing combined. Right? So like think about it, 42% of an entire family's budget going to all three levels of government through taxes. I mean, that's almost half your paycheck, right? We're getting close to that point here in Canada. And not only is it a huge expense, it is the biggest expense for the average Canadian family.
1: I think that when we talk about it this way, Franco, we allow, this is not a political conversation. I think we allow Canadians to make up their mind if their return on investment, because we need to do that. We also need to change the language from the government budget to Canadian budget, the Canadians budget. This is our money they're spending. We are giving it to them in trust that they're going to deliver products and services that help us and make us safe. And some of them, they're doing a good job. Like some of the services we have in Canada, we are better than other countries. Can it be better? Sure. But some of it, I mean, like we have a great country to live in. The reality is though, Canadians can decide for themselves when we understand what we're actually talking about. Because the one piece you didn't mention in there is, by the way, when we invest in the company that pays us, because we get a stock bonus or something like that, we still pay on the money, we pay on the money the company made, because it comes to us, and then we put it in the bank, and then we pay on their end, even if we own bank stocks, then we pay again, because the bank made money with our money, and therefore, we pay taxes on that too. So, I mean, such is the web.
20: Yeah, I mean, look, here's the thing, right? We talk about affordability, and I think it, regardless of like what poll you're looking at, affordability is among the top concerns, right? Obviously, people are worried about what's going on with the United States. Obviously, people are worried about the state of the economy. But you see poll after poll, and it's affordability that is a top concern for people. People are struggling. And look, like whether it's the federal, the provincial, or the municipal governments, you want to know the fastest, the simplest, and the easiest way to just help make life a little bit more affordable, And it's just don't take as much money in the first place. Okay. And, you know, I mentioned that the average Canadian family's budget, about 42% goes to taxes. Let me talk about the massive increase in that tax bill. Okay. Since 1961, so we're going back decades now, but since 1961, you're looking at the average tax bill going up by like 2,900%. Okay. For comparison, you look at consumer prices, just, you know, the cost of a basket of goods that an average family would buy. That has gone up by about 940%, right? So inflation has gone up, but the tax bill over the decades has gone up significantly faster than even consumer prices. So I think regardless of how you look at it, yes, you can have a debate on, you know, whether or not you think one government or another government is spending your money wisely. But where I think there is no debate is just how much of someone's budget is going to all these different taxes that you and I have been talking about here.
1: There's a magical thing in that, though, and everything you said is right, and I agree with you. See, the magic about percentages is that it does change over time when the base number changes. So the percentage shouldn't really have to change. In fact, you, in theory, yes, more people come to Canada. They have to provide more product, more services, more products. But at that point, it should be more efficient. So it should go down. That's the way that we do it, is that's why we go to Costco to buy our groceries on one trip a week versus going to the corner store and buying it there, because one is more efficient than the other. So the 900 versus 2300%, I mean, those numbers should be going down. They should not be going up. Yes, we will pay more dollars because we make more money, but so does the government make more money. And I really struggle with that as a notion, because again, that's also misleading, because the percentages, they make more money too.
20: Well, and also too, if you have more people coming in, that's more of a tax base, right? So it doesn't necessarily mean that that one average family's bill should be going up because other people are coming in. But let me also talk about one other aspect here, because we're talking, and I think rightfully so, about how taxes directly make life more expensive, and they do so in two ways. Okay. The first way is something like a gas tax or an alcohol tax or a carbon tax. Now those are inflationary taxes, right? They increase when you increase the cost of diesel, right? For truckers, for example, those costs flow through the economy and really impact everything that's trucked to the store shelves. Okay. That's a directly inflationary type of tax, or alcohol taxes work in the same way. When the government raises alcohol taxes, alcohol tends to get more expensive. But there's another way that taxes make life more expensive, right? And that's through stuff like income taxes or payroll taxes. When the government's take more of your money, you then have less money to afford everything else, right? So if the government took less money, and even if prices still went up, well, you'd have more of your budget to then be able to afford everything that you decide to buy. But let's also look at another way that taxes impact Canadians. And I think this is a pretty good view, because it looks at other countries. What are other countries doing? And there's this think tank called the Tax Foundation, and every year they release the International Tax Competitiveness Index. That sounds wonky, but what it does is it looks at 38 OECD countries, right? Canada's industrialized peers around the world. And what it found is that Canada ranks 27th out of 38 on income tax competitiveness. That's pretty close to the basement, right?
1: Canada. Well, we wouldn't make the playoffs if we were an NHL team.
20: Yeah, I mean, that's a good way of putting it, actually. Canada ranks 27th out of 38 on income tax competitiveness. We rank 22nd on business tax competitiveness. Again, not doing well. On both of these measures, by the way, folks, we're behind the United States on both income tax competitiveness and business tax competitiveness. And here's the thing, right? Regardless of who's in the White House at any one particular time, the United States is our biggest competitor, right? They're biggest trading partner, but they also, in many respects, are our biggest competitor. And that's another way that the high tax burden definitely hurts Canada, not just Canadians, but our economy more broadly.
1: Yeah, and that's before you get into currency values. So the taxes are high. We often don't understand a couple of things, and I have the next two places that I really want to go is the balance of taxes, Franco, so we'll get to that, and understanding businesses, because that's where we often get mad. This is where the man thing comes in. And you said the states and affordability, and I think that since we're talking about reframing some things, like what's going on with the states and tariffs and all the trade stuff, but that is our sense of security, right? Like fundamentally, the government's job is to keep us safe. keep our investment safe, our family safe, our health safe, and all the things. And so that is the exact same thing, because it makes us feel vulnerable when we get there. Franco Terrazano is here. Taxes, how do they work? Because we don't understand them, and we need to start talking about our number one highest cost of living element is our taxes in Canada. We'll be right back with more.
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1: 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Franco, if anybody missed the first part of the conversation, we need to go listen to it. It's on the podcast. Balance of taxes. Let's talk about that, because we often, if you go online, you're like, oh, the company, oh, the man. And to me, it has more to do with the money leaving the country for a multinational profit system versus the company itself. We misunderstand, because the company is also paying taxes, and they are paying a portion of our taxes too. Do we have a skewed, distorted look at the man and the company?
20: When people are upset with the man or the multinational corporation or the corporation, I think you even have to break it down further. Because look, if it's a business who is making money just providing services that people value more than what they're spending to get that product, I don't see that as being a bad thing, right? Like, if somebody becomes rich or a business is successful because they're selling something that people value, then great. I see that as a total net gain for society. However, that being said, there are instances where I think people should be angry, or at least should feel like their tax dollars are being wasted. Takes tax dollars from individuals or Canadian businesses and then redirects that money to select industries or select businesses, and in some cases as well, multinational corporations. You see some of that with some of the EV factories, right? That the Trudeau government announced. But you look at the annual corporate subsidies and the cost of taxpayers federally alone, you're around $12 billion, right? A year. That's the annual cost of federal corporate subsidies. So, you know, when some people get angry about corporations or the man or what have you, I think you kind of got to split those in two, right? If it's a small business, or if it's, you know, even a big business that is just providing services to consumers that consumers value, that's a net gain. However, when there's select corporations or there's certain industries that are taking money from governments directly, then yeah, I see that as a bad thing.
1: Subsidize versus incentivize. That's different. That's attracting things. That's negotiating. That's long-term investment deals. That's all those things. But that comes with accountability. We often forget that mom and pop shop is paying 1.4 on your EI, right? Like, so when you pay your EI at $100, well, the business is paying 140. They're paying more than you are, right? At CPP and all these other things, that contributions come from businesses. So regardless of the conversations about EI or CPP, or are they good programs that work or not, you can decide for yourself. But the reality is why won't they give me a raise? Well, the government has things on that entity as well. And they're going through even bigger payments than you are in some cases.
20: That additional money could have been used to either give somebody a salary increase, to potentially hire more people, depending on the size of the business. But look, like, small businesses are also struggling a lot. I mean, businesses are struggling a lot. Like, we talk about inflation and as something that impacts consumers. And of course it does. And of course, inflation hurts people who are struggling the most, right? Who are already struggling to get by paycheck to paycheck. But inflation also hurts businesses, right? They might be able to sell something at a higher price, but then their inputs, what they buy from other firms, is also going up. And, you know, this reminds me of what has gone on in the last couple of years with the federal alcohol tax escalator. I'm not sure if you're aware of this, but every year the federal alcohol tax increases. It used to be with inflation. It's still going up, but it goes up without a vote. And, you know, not only does that impact consumers, right? The price of beer, about 50%, about half, is taxes from different levels of government. But that also hurts the industry, right? The industry is also facing higher costs, higher prices. And then this alcohol tax not only hurts consumers, but it hurts, like, the brew pub or the restaurant or, you know, the brewery, the distillery, things of that nature. So these inflationary taxes not only hurts the consumer, but also hurts the businesses that are employing Canadians in our communities.
1: Yeah, more tax going to the government than profit to the business or to the person who just likes the beer. Tell me about balance of taxes, because luxury tax to me is one of the most absurd things in the world, to tax somebody for being successful or having their dream come true. But at the same time, though, a company, a corporation, a rich person, they have access to different resources than, you know, us normal workers do. And so they will work tax systems. That's the systems. This is legal. It's the systems. And so, but you do hear stories about that billionaire. Well, they pay less taxes than you and I do because they skirt the system and they move money out of the country. I mean, that's got to be a problem, isn't it? Because, I mean, balance is one thing, but also, I mean, access to resources shouldn't be so free.
20: Well, let me just say, like, I'm losing no sleep over somebody who couldn't, you know, afford to buy a yacht or whatever. Like, I'm not losing sleep worrying about them. Like, I'm not saying that they're good or bad.
1: That's all I
20: say,
1: right?
20: But I'm not losing sleep over them. However, and we saw this in the United States, right? When they impose luxury taxes in the 1990s, is that it's actually a tax on the blue collar workers in those industries. Right? The people who build the boats, the people who build the cars, like those are the people who fundamentally get hurt. Because to your point, these people, you know, who have a lot of assets, who have access to, you know, high profile or, you know, accountants or tax lawyers, they're able to move stuff around, right? Or they'll forgo, purchasing that, you know, whether it's a boat or a car or whatever, they'll forgo it for a while or buy it somewhere else. And you saw in the United States when they imposed luxury taxes in the 90s, they repealed, if not all of it, a large part of it, because it was hurting the people who were building the boats, building the cars, building the planes. And, you know, that was the same concern that we had in Canada when the government started musing about these luxury taxes. You also sometimes, okay, you hear these politicians also muse about wealth taxes, especially, you know, you've seen it most recently in Canada come from the left. Right. You've seen some of these politicians muse about wealth taxes. Well, a couple things. Number one, when France imposed forms of wealth taxes, you just saw them lose a ton of wealth. People take their wealth elsewhere. OK, so that hurts the economy. Of course, right now in Canada, we got to be thinking about the economy. But the second thing that I talk about with wealth taxes is that it's really the Trojan horse of politics. Okay, whenever the government wants to bring in a new tax, they say, hey, folks, don't worry. It's just going to go after the monopoly man, right? You're not going to pay it. But then, you know, after time, year after year or decade after decade, you start to see the government increase the threshold of the tax to include more and more people. In fact, it's actually a similar story of Canada's income tax, right? At the beginning, you had relatively few taxpayer paying income tax, but then over time, right, as thresholds get expanded, now, like, so many Canadian workers are paying income tax, obviously, right? So you even see it from our own past, how this Trojan horse of taxation works time and time again.
1: It is fascinating, and I think that my contribution to that would be that we pay a wealth tax. We pay, it is called income tax, because the more money you make, the more money you pay. Mm-hmm. And you pay more of the fair share because you make more money. So we already have a luxury tax, a wealth tax. It's income tax. And so this is a new thing, right? So good. Do I think the guy that made $200,000 should pay a little bit more and help out a little bit more than the guy that made $40,000? I'm okay with that. I'm okay with being able to say, okay, well, I've worked hard and I can pay a little bit more. That's good. As long as the programs provide the return. And we're starting to see people frustrated with the lack of return, Franco. That's the thing. The roads are crap. The cars are getting stolen. There's no policy around that. Now there is. By the way, you got 12 hours in an ER. To not get off topic, but I think that the pendulum has swung into, well, what am I getting?
20: Oh, it has. And that's also because not only have you seen services, let's just be frank, are subpar, but you've seen the cost of government just massively increase over the last number of years, right? Okay, let me give you a prime example of this. So between 2015 and 2024, the cost of the federal bureaucracy grew 80%. Okay, in 10 years, the cost of the bureaucracy went up 80%. We released a Léger poll, I believe it was late last year. It was in 2025. We released a Léger poll, this national reputable polling firm, to ask Canadians, okay, well, the size and cost of the bureaucracy has gone up this much. Do you think federal services are better, the same, worse? Half of Canadians, according to the Léger poll, said services have gotten worse over those 10 years. Not better, not stay the same. Half of services have gotten worse. Okay, that's polling. Let's also look at the government's own data. Okay, the government every year publishes its department performance results. for the last 5 years, okay? Their best year was 2024, when government departments met 54% of their own performance targets. Not my performance targets.
1: Yeah, we would get fired.
20: We would get fired.
1: Franco Terrazano from the Canadian Taxpayers Federation. Thank you, brother.
20: Hey, I appreciate you. Thank you for having me on.
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16: Well, it's called Digger. It's in theaters, and it's a new dark comedy starring Tom Cruise. He plays the title character. He's an oil tycoon who launches a campaign to become humanity's savior before a disaster of his own making destroys the world. And so, essentially, what happens here is he's the most powerful billionaire on the planet. He's probably more powerful than the president of the United States. And he gets word that there's a crack in the iceberg that is underneath one of the oil rigs that he's got chugging away in Greenland. And he says, you know what, I don't care. Like, it's just a little crack. This doesn't mean anything to me. Of course, the crack gets bigger. It gets bigger, and it blows up. And the result is an ice shelf about the size of Washington, D.C., that heads on a collision course with Western Europe. And so, of course, they go into crisis mode. But instead of denying everything, Digger says, I'm going to literally dig in here, and I'll take responsibility for it, but I'm going to control this narrative. And he controls the narrative by saying, I'm just giving you what you want. You want fuel. You want my fossil fuels to add to the convenience of being able to drive to the grocery store, to make sure that there's groceries at the grocery stores that have to be delivered, to make sure blah, blah, blah, blah. It goes through the whole thing. And he tries to control this narrative. And then, beyond that, there's something like huge that happens that I can't tell you.
1: Oh, so, come on. Nope. You almost did there. Yeah. You paused for a second.
16: Well, I was trying to figure out a way to talk around it. Yeah, but there's no way to talk around this. So this is a really weird movie. Like, this is...
1: It sounds like a weird movie, dude.
16: Yeah, well, it's Tom Cruise, and in a role like we haven't seen him do for a very long time. This is, you know, a guy that we're used to seeing crawling up the side of the world's tallest building or jumping out of a plane or whatever. Here, he is earthbound, playing a character who is completely outrageous and completely, you know, as I said, I think in my written review, who lets his freak flag fly. This is a wild performance. It's probably really going to divide audiences when they get a chance to see it. The critics, it's already divided. You know, half of us think it's a masterpiece. The other half are using words like unwatchable, disaster.
1: Wow.
16: And I don't think it's that, but I certainly walked out of the screening thinking that I really honestly didn't know what to make of this movie. And that hasn't happened for a long time. So it pushed buttons for me, certainly, that haven't been pushed for a long time. But, you know, I admired Tom Cruise's performance. Riz Ahmed as this really anxious scientist, also really good in here. John Goodman as the president, really good in here. Like, it's got some really interesting...
1: I like John Goodman.
16: Yeah, John Goodman's so great. And, you know, he made a lot of movies with the Coen brothers. So he really understands this kind of slightly off-center kind of character, but still has to have, you know, 2 feet rooted in reality somewhere so you believe it. And so, you know, he's really good at all that stuff. But the movie, I think, values audacity and ambition and theatrics over any kind of narrative clarity. It's not really funny enough to be a satire. It's too outrageous to be a straight ahead drama. And so it lands kind of in this tonal wasteland that wavers between silly and sincerity.
1: Okay.
16: And stuff that works, works pretty well, but the stuff that doesn't work will leave you scratching your head.
1: Okay, fascinating stuff. It's Tom Cruise not looking like Tom Cruise.
16: Yep, no, there's a fake nose comb over the whole thing. Yep.
1: Yeah, and it sounds like a well-positioned political type of movie that's going to make people see different sides of things relevant to what people talk about today. So that's what movies do. Okay, yep. Booze and reviews. There's the review part. And mostly because reviews and booze was just kind of dumb. Let's get into the boozy part there, Mr. Bartender. If we're having drinks about a Greenland ice shelf oil tycoon who's weird and he's flying his freak flag, wow, where do you go? What are you making?
16: Well, drinks that use some sort of oil or at least allude to oil them. So there's a drink called the Corn and Oil. And it's a simple rum cocktail from Barbados. There's no corn. There's no oil in it, but the name is usually explained in two ways. It's a reference to a verse in Deuteronomy about gathering thy corn, thy wine and thy oil, or the visual of dark rum, sitting on top of the drink that kind of makes it look like there's oil on the top. So to make it, you need 2 ounces of what's called blackstrap rum or aged Barbados rum like Mount Gay or the Real McCoy. You get a 1/2 ounce of velvet falernum, 1/2 ounce of fresh lime juice, 3 dashes of Angostura bitters. And if you don't have that on your bar shelf, you should probably get some. You need a lime wedge for a garnish. You fill a rocks glass with cracked or crushed ice. You add the falernum, the lime juice and the bitters and you stir it. And then you just float the rum, which, you know, should be very dark on top. So to do that, you take a spoon. And you put it with the rounded side up and you just lightly, pour the rum over it and it will just sit on top. So it kind of looks a little bit like an oil slick sitting on the top of
1: it. Mount Gay rum is really good rum too. It's worth saying.
16: Yeah, sure is.
1: There's many different kinds of like different sort of like years and estate stuff. So always worth it. But that's like a beer float, right? You could do beer floats like that. Like you could do all kinds of cool things.
16: Yep. I grew up on the East Coast. Lots of rum consumed down there.
1: Mm-hmm. Love it. Okay, Booze and Reviews. Richard Krause is here. If our movie is Digger with Tom Cruise and oily drinks is even though there's no oil in them, that's fun. Where are we going next?
16: Black Gold. Now, this is a drink that originated in Shanghai by a bartender who created it for the 2016 Bacardi Legacy Competition. It didn't win, but it got pretty close to it. So you need 1.5 ounces of gold rum, like Bacardi, like Carta d'Oro or something like that. You need 2/3 of an ounce of Benedictine, 2/3 of an ounce of fresh lime juice, 1 ounce of ginseng liqueur. Actually, like 1/3 of an ounce of ginseng liqueur and a bar spoon of black truffle honey. So you got to get some weird stuff to make this one. But you stir the honey with all the other ingredients until it dissolves. You add ice, you shake, and then you fine strain the result into a rocks glass over 1 large ice cube. And then what they call express a grapefruit peel. So you take the skin of a grapefruit and you squeeze it a little bit in front of a lighter, and you'll see little sparks of oil come off the peel, and it will infuse into the drink, and it's delicious. Yeah.
1: They, like citrusy things like that, that's a thing. Like they will burn citrus things generally in drinks.
16: Yeah, they do. And I've done it for years with like lemon, orange or grapefruit. And it really does add like a really unique kind of flavor that you kind of can't get any other way.
1: Yeah. And it's neat because you can even see the little oil droplets like on your ice cubes or whatever.
16: Yeah.
1: That kind of fun stuff. Okay. So, the Negroni, is a Negroni version of this? Richard introduced me to the Negroni years ago and it's been trouble ever since.
16: Well, and it's the best drink ever. So,
1: Even up for debate.
16: No. So orange blossom gin, a couple of ounces of that, 2 grams of orange blossom tea. You put the gin and tea in a heat proof bowl and you set over a pan of barely simmering water, and you warm gently for about 10 minutes. You strain it, you cool it, and you bottle it. You let it cool for a little while in the fridge, and that is how you make the orange blossom sort of base of this drink. And then you add a third of an ounce of Campari, about the same amount of red vermouth, and a little bit, just a little bit of good balsamic vinegar, and you fill a tumbler with ice. You put the gin, the Campari, the vermouth, and the balsamic in it, and you stir it until it's slightly diluted, and it's delicious.
1: Booze and Reviews, richardcross.ca. It is Digger. Those are the drinks. Thank you, my friend.
16: Thank you.
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5: Agent 002, is that a new gadget?
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0: We've talked to veterans about MAID and how it has even been recommended to people. It's crazy to think, but new information from the Canadian government today. Carrie Bowman, bioethicist at University of Toronto. The government made an announcement today about MAID and mental health. Carrie, what's your thought?
1: I'm not surprised about their announcement, and their announcement was that mental health disorders will be permanently excluded from medical assistance in dying. So what that means is if a person's primary diagnosis is a mental health disorder, they will not be able to apply for medical assistance in dying. And previously that had been debated and we were waiting, and it looked like that would be accepted at least over the last few years. So they've really walked away from that, and it looks like they've walked away from it permanently. I see it as very problematic because the special parliamentary committee, I would argue, as would a lot of Canadians and people in the field, was very, very biased. And there were almost no voices from people living with long-term mental health disorders on the committee. It was quite stacked. It did not do a great review. And that's not just my opinion alone. I mean, there's a lot of people, including the Senate, that is very concerned about that. I know it's a tricky, tricky issue, but you know, what you do, and people would say, well, it's insane to have something like that because if someone's feeling suicidal, they can just ask for medical assistance in dying. No one in an acute mental health disorder would have been eligible for that. And this would have been people with long, long term. And you know, I'm a former medical social worker and I worked in psychiatry, and there are people that live with mental health disorders over decades and really suffer and do not respond to treatment. And those are the people that we were talking about. I think it's a bad call, and I don't think this is over. I think it's going to be challenged, and I think there's going to be some serious pushback.
0: I think on the surface, anyway, the folks that aren't familiar with it like me, is that on one side, you look at mental health as, do you have the capacity to make this decision? And then you look at the other side about being, can you imagine being for decades being trapped in your mind, if you will, as a hostage, as a prisoner in your own mind? And I'm oversimplifying it. I get that, and all mental health is not the same. But I think that is a safe way to look at weighing the context between the two. And I have a hard time with, I do believe in the autonomy. I don't like to see it. I would love to see the tools that are available for everyone to recover. I realize there's a bit of unicorns and rainbows in that notion. But being trapped, man, being trapped in your mind for this long and not being able to get the same sort of assistance that other people do. I don't think many people argue much about the merits of somebody who's terminal with a physiological condition or illness that might have a date, like an expiry date. Mm-hmm. Am I understanding it correctly?
1: No, you are actually. You've actually framed it very well. That is what is at issue here. That is what is at issue here. And it's a very, very difficult situation. I mean, where it gets profoundly complicated on top of all this, it is, you know, support for people living with mental health disorders is not great at this point in Canada. It's in, you know, more isolated areas, it's very problematic. But that is not a reason to not proceed with this. I mean, I think what we need is to support people and to bolster support, because what, you know, that is one of the concerns is, you know, what they were citing is people in remote areas are not going to be able to get support for mental health disorders and they could be requesting MAID. Well, people in downtown Toronto often can't get support for mental health disorders, or Vancouver or Montreal or any of our larger cities. So that is a huge, huge problem. And, you know, prejudice against people with mental health disorders is massive to begin with. And I think this adds to the list. And again, you know, a lot of people, you know, do frame this as, well, you can't just let people commit suicide in this way. That's not what this is about. This is about long, long-term cycles of people that don't respond to treatment.
0: 988 is the phone number, by the way, for Suicide Helpline. If you are feeling like this conversation hits you in a way that is uncomfortable, I think about the terminal And recently it has come to my attention through proximity of another friend, of somebody that was on a cliff of a cancer.

0: diagnosis, and it was about to get ugly quick, and was granted MAID, like, immediately. Like, just so you know, like, when you're ready, you just make this call, and that's it. And I think of that, and with what grace that that person chose to go with, right? They were prepared, they wrote notes to everybody, everything else. And it's just an observation. I didn't go through it, so it's not my experience. At the same time, when you look at people who are going through mental health that could take their own life or hurt themselves, other people find those things too. The impact is greater than just the person that's going through it, and I think we need to remember that.
1: It is, and I mean, these things spill out into families enormously. Many families, though, that have been part of the medical assistance in dying process, because I've been directly involved clinically in these cases, are profoundly thankful. Now, I'm not talking about mental health disorders. I'm talking about mental, you know, often people dying of ALS or cancer or something like that. Some people argue, I don't think we have great data yet, to be honest, but many would argue that there's probably mental health benefits for families at times. Now, I'm not suggesting we really have the data on that yet, but that the kind of stories people are coming forward with just are beginning to suggest things like this. But mental health disorders put a huge strain on a lot of people and a lot of families. I've seen family members that are desperately lobbying for the provision of medical assistance in dying for their loved one with a mental health disorder, because the family member is watching them suffer and doing everything they can to help them, and there's simply nothing that's helping.
0: So tell me about the cop-out. There is this line of it's just easier to recommend MAID, right? And that's a dangerous line. And it makes me wildly uncomfortable to even bring it up in this conversation, to be honest, but I think it matters because I think it's there. And, so on the other side of this is that we can't MAID can't be the go-to because you had a bad day. And I'm oversimplifying again, maybe a little too flippant. I'm sorry, but, that also can't be a solution here.
1: Well, you know, one of the big ethical tensions is should MAID ever be brought up at all? You know, like, why would anyone bring it up? The challenge on both sides of that, and it can be very problematic, because when a doctor brings something up, it does sound a bit like a recommendation, right? Mm-hmm. Like, why would they be mentioning it? But having said that, you've got lots of people in this country that would not know they're eligible, or potentially eligible, would not know the option even exists. And, you know, we do have obligations under the Canada Health Act to define to people what their options are. So it gets really tricky. But to simply, you know, it depends on how it's brought up, if it's brought up at all. There's a lot of delicacy with something like that. But it is of great concern, you know, at what point this should be brought up, if ever. But refusing to bring it up can be quite a problem as well.
0: Well, let's hope that it's done with grace and eloquence. That's for sure. I appreciate the conversation. It's a big day. The Canadian government has said that mental health will not be a part of MAID, medical assistance in dying. Carrie Bowman, bioethicist, University of Toronto. Thanks for this, Carrie. Appreciate it.
1: You're welcome.
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8: Who will remain ineligible for MAID? Why it's sparking debate.
9: In effect, we're excluding people with a specific diagnosis, and that violates their charter rights.
8: And who could soon qualify? A death row inmate's first words after surviving a botched execution attempt.
10: There's still a lot of cognitive confusion.
8: Could Krista Pike be put to death a second time? And a hard no. What Elon Musk wants Saskatchewan to do and how the premier shot back.

0: TV National News with Omar Sachedina.
1: Good evening. Ottawa is indefinitely shelving plans to expand medical assistance in dying or MAID to people whose sole condition is mental illness. MAID has been legal in Canada for more than a decade now, but the vast majority of people who use it have a terminal illness. CTV's Rachel Aiello starts us off with the reaction to the move and what else could be changing.
2: A major decision today, not to expand Canada's assisted dying regime for those with mental illnesses.
3: The government will be tabling legislation this fall that will maintain that exclusion on an indeterminate basis.
2: That exclusion is written into the law, but without action, will expire in March. The move coming after a special parliamentary committee spent months studying the issue, ultimately recommending the government, quote, indefinitely exclude persons whose sole underlying medical condition is a mental illness.
4: When someone turns to the physician in crisis, the doctor's duty is to help them find a way out, not to offer death as a solution.
2: Today's news welcomed by some medical professionals who want improved access to mental health care instead, while those fighting the existing policy in court aren't pleased.
5: In effect, we're excluding people with a specific diagnosis, and that violates their charter rights.
6: Bill C-218, an act to amend the criminal code.
2: The decision came just hours before a make-or-break vote that defeated a conservative bill seeking to prohibit those with a, quote, mental disorder, wording the minister didn't like, from accessing an assisted death.
7: This is now the Liberal government and Minister Fraser playing politics, introducing division, and actually gambling, to be frank, with people's lives.
2: The coming government legislation will also open up the ability for people diagnosed with serious illnesses who may lose the capacity to consent in the future to make an advance directive. Currently criminalized, the minister said that change will only come into effect in provinces that permit it.
3: These are not easy decisions, but we believe that they are the correct ones.
8: The minister said to expect the bill to be tabled within a few weeks, at which point the clock will be ticking to pass it before the scheduled mental illness expansion comes into effect. Omar.
1: All right, Rachel, thank you. We are learning more tonight about American Krista Pike's condition nearly a week after the convicted killer became the first person ever to survive two lethal injections in a botched execution in Tennessee. Her lawyer says she is awake, angry, and confused.
9: Our understanding was the first thing she said was, "Where am I and who are you?" There's still a lot of cognitive confusion. I think she is angry and confused about everything right now.
1: Pike's lawyers visited her in hospital where she is handcuffed to her bed, cannot move her arms, and is suffering from pneumonia. Her lawyers are pushing to commute her death sentence to life in prison. There's no new order to execute her. Any attempt would have to go through the Supreme Court. New questions tonight about the legal obligations of online chat companies after yesterday's American arrest in connection with the mass shooting in Tumbler Ridge, BC. The alleged co-conspirator communicated with the killer on the platform Discord. CTV senior correspondent Adrian Gobriel on the calls for accountability and the company's response.
10: Separated by a border, but the FBI alleges they were united in a plan to carry out a mass murder on Canadian soil.
11: This charge is a serious one. Conspiracy to murder persons in a foreign country.
10: 18-year-old killer Jesse Van Rootselaar and 30-year-old James Cody Bryant of Bellingham, Washington, are said to have met online roughly 3 years ago, 6 months before the massacre in Tumbler Ridge, British Columbia. Their discussions escalated on an online forum called Discord. The site pitches itself as a group chat that's all fun and games. The details outlined in this 41-page indictment. Investigators claim Bryant exchanged a number of messages with the Tumbler Ridge shooter. In their chat, Van Rootselaar discussed carrying out the deadliest shooting in all of Canadian history. At one point, Bryant replies, "Hate to say it, but I think we should find a way to delete all our messages." Questions are being asked. Does Discord have a legal obligation to notify the authorities when its users are discussing plans to carry out a mass murder? Stateside authorities there have been vague.
12: I'm not going to get into that at this point because that could be an issue when we get into trial.
10: Discord came forward and reported the concerning messages to the RCMP after the shooting. An email from Discord in part says, in this case, the activity took place in one-on-one private direct messages. And similar to other communication services, we don't proactively scan every private message.
5: The tech companies have to get better at identifying this leakage to prevent these events from happening.
10: In Ottawa, Canada's Minister of Public Safety pointed to the government's controversial online safety legislation as a possible solution.
13: It speaks to broader issues around the use of social media, issues that I think we're trying to address through bills C-34.
10: The federal government is hoping to pass Bill C-34, known as the Safe Social Media Act. However, the legislation does not create a mandatory reporting duty to police. This latest development comes following the revelation that Van Rensselaer used ChatGPT to research mass killings. The BC government is now suing OpenAI for failing to alert the authorities.
14: Leaving some to question what price are we willing to pay to keep private messages and searches truly private. Omar.
1: All right, Adrian, thank you. Across Israel and around the world, people gathered today to mark the third anniversary of the deadly October 7th terrorist attacks on Israel. The Hamas-led assault killed around 1,200 people. 251 were taken hostage. In Tel Aviv, a one-minute siren sounded to mark the somber anniversary. For survivors of the attack, today an emotional time of reflection. A young couple living in a kibbutz near Gaza shared their story of what happened that day 3 years ago.
15: We got all these messages from people in charge in the kibbutz. Like, one message told us they're burning the houses to try to get you out of the house. So if they're burning your house, stay inside, because it's better to get some burns than to get caught by the Hamas. And I remember looking at Vir and like looking at our baby, and I told him, if it's our house that's burning, what are we supposed to do?
1: The couple was in a safe room with their 11-month-old baby with no food or water. They said it felt like they were in the middle of a battlefield with shots fired on walls and windows for 24 hours before they say Israeli soldiers rescued them. In response to the attacks, Israel launched a military offensive in Gaza, much of it now in ruins. According to the Hamas-run health ministry, more than 74,000 Palestinians have been killed, with nearly all of the more than 2 million people there living in dire humanitarian conditions, more than half in tents or shelters, according to the UN. Galila Al-Hadidi was displaced from eastern Gaza and says, we hope for safety, shelter, and peace of mind. We need everything, yet we have none of it. Since October 7th, 2023, in countries around the world, including Canada, there has been a surge in anti-Semitism. The majority of religious-motivated hate crimes targeted at the Jewish community. Here's CTV's Heather Wright.
16: A number of Israeli flags were set on fire early this morning outside a Toronto Christian center. The incident now being investigated as a hate-motivated act, the latest targeting the Jewish community in Canada.
17: So what we're seeing is a progression.
16: Daniel Korobkin is the senior rabbi at Beth Avraham Yosef of Toronto Synagogue, which was hit by bullets back in March. Attacks against the Jewish community have increased since October 7th in the ensuing war in Gaza. Rabbi Korobkin says what started as words has progressed to violence, including the attack at a Belleville synagogue on Yom Kippur that left two police officers injured.
17: And then it gets to violence not just against structures and inanimate objects, but violence against people. And unfortunately, we know where this is all headed because we've seen it happen in other parts of the world.
16: According to Statistics Canada, there were 788 police-reported hate crimes against Jews last year. With the Jewish community, the target of 71% of all religion-motivated crimes. There were 204 police-reported hate crimes against Muslims and 36 against Catholics. While last year's numbers are lower than the surge in anti-Semitic hate crimes reported in the 2 years following the attacks of October 7th, they are still nearly 50% higher than in 2022.
18: What's been terrifying is the pace at which these anti-Semitic attacks are escalating. And this is where I think Canadians need to pay real attention, because it is our shared way of life that is under attack.
16: To address the rise in anti-Semitism, security around synagogues and Jewish centers has increased. Well, this year, the federal government passed the Combating Hate Act, which includes stiffer penalties for hate-motivated crimes. Still, groups want more to be done, warning things could soon escalate further.
8: Jewish groups are warning that many Jews have left or are thinking of leaving Canada because they feel unsafe. They are calling not only on governments, but everyday Canadians to do more to fight anti-Semitism. Heather Wright, CTV News, Toronto.
1: A Michigan Republican is breaking ranks with the U.S. president, calling on Donald Trump to end the trade war with Canada.
19: And here in Michigan, we know that Canada is not our enemy. We need to end this tariff war now.
1: In a new ad, Republican Senate candidate Mike Rogers says he wants both countries working together to lower prices. While he does not mention Trump, Rogers has changed his stance on tariffs since August when he called them necessary. Trump responded to the ad today.
20: Canada's been ripping off our country for many, many years, tremendously ripping off. They've been charging tremendous tariffs, one-way tariffs, 400% on dairy products and other things. They're not ripping us off. We don't need Canada for anything.
1: Trump says he views the ad as a call for Canada to make a deal. Michigan is a top U.S. exporter of its goods to Canada. A social media clash erupted between Elon Musk and Saskatchewan Premier Scott Moe over Canada's separation debate. After Quebec's premier-designate said independence would be realized one day, Musk jumped into the conversation saying, good, Quebec should separate. Then added, Alberta and Saskatchewan should separate too. Mo dismissed the suggestion from the world's richest man with a blunt no. Coming up.
21: We can't leave these efforts unfinished.
1: The push to sink the salmon farm industry in BC and why some are pushing back. Plus, the fastest growing fire safety risk in Canada's largest city.
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1: First Nations leaders are calling for the eviction of salmon farms off the coast of British Columbia because they say the farms are a threat to wild Pacific salmon. But as W5's John Woodward reports, the truth around what is happening to one of Canada's most iconic fish may go deeper than that.
29: We got pink and chum with a few Chinook in here.
30: A seine net placed in these west coast waters finds hundreds of young salmon smolts. Yeah.
29: They're what I would call very happy and healthy looking fish right now. Very few lice.
30: Researcher Jody Erickson says the population of salmon here is booming.
29: What was it like for you to see a trend like that? It's very hopeful because it shows that if we remove the fish farms, that the fish can come back. Really, really remarkably fast. Faster than even I would have thought.
30: Fish farms removed from these waters off BC's Discovery Islands starting 6 years ago. That was after a fish stocks collapse prompted the federal government to call an inquiry. In 2012, the Cohen Commission pointed to stressors including warming waters and recommended closing salmon farms as a precaution in this area. The farms that once dotted the BC coast, shown here in red, were cut back drastically to counter worries that the lice that breed in these pens could affect the wild salmon swimming by. A government plan calls for them all to go by 2029. Some First Nations in that area calling for them to be evicted.
21: We can't leave these efforts unfinished.
0: This is one of the remaining salmon farms on the Queen Charlotte Strait off Canada's west coast. There used to be dozens more salmon farms just like this one, though their numbers have been dropping rapidly.
2: It's awful, honestly.
30: Caitlin Guitard is a lab manager for one farm company, Mowi Canada West. She's lost hundreds of co-workers.
2: So I was relocated, but I think the hardest part for me was a lot of the people that I worked with had either been laid off or could not wait around for certainty and had left.
30: Guitard among those fighting for the future of these farms, saying Canada needs the jobs and the food produced by what was once a billion-dollar industry.
0: What's the impact been?
3: Fairly devastating to the industry. We've lost 45% of our production.
30: Brian Kingsett of the BC Salmon Farmers Association doesn't buy the connection between his farms and the salmon collapse. He points to tracking that shows that while the number of one species, pink salmon, going up the Fraser River has doubled since 2019 to about 17 million, other species aren't seeing the same gains. Sockeye returns dropped to under 3 million in 2026, lower than the years when all the fish farms were operating.
3: We've had 9 significant studies that have all identified that we can coexist with wild salmon, and we are continuing to innovate to further reduce any potential risks.
30: Federal ministers have supported those shutdowns, but salmon farmers seem to have an unlikely ally in the same department that's been overseeing the closures. In a confidential memo obtained by W5, the Department of Fisheries and Oceans recommended that 15 fish farms in the Discovery Islands should be reopened because they pose minimal risk to salmon populations. Canada's Department of Fisheries and Oceans explained it this way. Farm presence or absence is only one of many variables, and current evidence does not demonstrate a causal link. There are other schools of thought. Retired fish scientist Dick Beamish believes there's a connection to climate change.
4: There will be populations in the North Pacific that are adapting to the ocean warming conditions better than others.
29: They're dying near fish farms. That's what I see.
30: Erickson believes what's happening off the Discovery Islands could happen all along BC's coast if the salmon farms are gone.
1: And tomorrow, John shows us how fewer fish farms are changing what's sold in grocery stores and what ends up on your plate. Still ahead, we'll tell you about the battery you probably have that is sparking more fires and now more warnings.
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1: New warnings tonight about what's being described as a growing risk to public safety, a kind of battery that powers many common devices that Canadian fire chiefs say was responsible for more than 1,500 fires in 600 communities across the country last year. Here's CTV's Katie Griffin on what you can do to protect yourself.
14: It happened in an instant.
15: One second I was sleeping and then the next second, like my room was in flames.
14: This Ottawa home destroyed by a fire in March. The cause, a lithium-ion battery in a power bank charging a cell phone in a bed.
16: Where the overheat and that chemical reaction occurs, it's very violent.
17: All of a sudden, there's a fire in your home.
14: The Ottawa Fire Services is using this real-life example to illustrate the danger and why fire prevention matters in a new ad playing at Ottawa's Landmark Cinemas.
18: So you have people who have their phones in their pockets before a movie that they're not distracted. They can't swipe away from your message, and the message is being projected on a massive screen.
14: The batteries are in everything, from cell phones and power tools to laptops and e-bikes. They've sparked 108 fires in Toronto alone so far this year, already surpassing last year's record.
19: This is the fastest growing public fire safety risk in Canada's largest city.
20: Some fire chiefs say they're now playing catch up with legislation lagging behind the technology. The Canadian Association of Fire Chiefs is calling for a national strategy.
23: And that's everything from a societal means of operating, charging, purchasing, discarding, recycling. All of those pieces are really critical.
14: Officials say to only use a charger approved for your device. Charge on a hard, flat surface, never on a bed, couch, or under a pillow. Stop using the device if it feels hot, smells, or swells, and unplug it once fully charged.
20: While the next update to the National Fire Code won't be until 2030, individual provinces can make changes to their code sooner. The federal health minister said consultations about potential regulations remain ongoing. Katie Griffin, CTV News, Ottawa.
1: The Canadian family behind some of the country's biggest grocery and pharmacy chains is expanding its empire overseas. The Weston family holding company, Whittington Investments, says it will buy the drugstore Boots for almost $12.7 billion Canadian. The deal, expected to close in the first quarter of next year, includes stores in the UK and Ireland, as well as operations in Thailand, with Galen Weston set to become Boots' chairman. Authorities in Ireland are working to recover a large Canadian buoy that floated across the Atlantic Ocean and washed up on a coastal island. They're trying to retrieve the 3.5-ton marker to prevent it from floating away and becoming a hazard to vessels. The local council says it was told by the Canadian Coast Guard that its buoys do have a habit of drifting far from home. Still ahead, the Quebec couple conquering more than just a marathon.
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1: Thousands will compete in one of Canada's largest marathons this Sunday. 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CTV's Christine Long explains.
3: These high school sweethearts, married in 2024, are often seen running the pathways of Saint Laurent together. Spencer Levine and Amanda Tam have run 622 kilometers since June. Sometimes 122 kilometers a week.
4: 80% of my training has been done with her.
3: Tam says she's ready to be in the race rather than watching from the sidelines.
5: I'm really excited. I've spectated a lot of his races, so it'll definitely be a new perspective being actually in the race and not the stands.
3: Tam lives with ALS. She's just 25 years old. She and her husband have decided not to let her diagnosis slow them down.
5: You don't have to stop living life. I feel like I've lived more now than I did before ALS.
4: You can participate in their activities. So I've always been a runner before Amanda's diagnosis, and now I get to share that passion with her.
3: Their quest is also a fundraiser for ALS Quebec.
6: The causes are still unknown as to why people get ALS, and which is why funding is crucial to understand the causes and develop treatments to really stop and cure the disease.
3: A disease that has been dragging on this McGill grad for years.
5: I don't have a lot of independence anymore, so really I do rely on people around me.
3: Namely her husband and primary caregiver, who seems unstoppable, even with surprise obstacles like the metro stairs leading to Sunday's starting line.
4: At least one flight of stairs that are mandatory to carry Amanda. And so my dad and I have carried Amanda down.
6: Now, ALS is a fatal and incurable disease, and they've taken the path to live with the disease to the fullest.
3: This is Levine's 10th marathon event, but the most meaningful. He usually runs a marathon under 3 hours. Sunday, he'll aim for 42.2 kilometers in 4 hours, with Amanda leading the way. Christine Long, CTV News.
1: What an inspirational couple, and we are wishing them all the best. That's a snapshot of this Wednesday for all of us at CTV National News. Thank you for watching. Good night, and see you tomorrow.
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0: Good evening. We begin tonight with a police investigation now underway over a potential hate crime involving an Ottawa municipal election sign. Subir Upal is a candidate in Kitchissippi Ward, and he says he was notified by police that a sign had to be removed by officers because of a hateful symbol was found on its surface. CTV's Leah LaRocque starts us off.
1: Hey, my name's Subir Upal. I'm running for city council.
2: Subir Upal continues to campaign to become the new councillor for Kitchissippi Ward, despite a threatening incident this week.
1: A couple evenings ago, we got a call that one of my signs was defaced with a couple of swastikas.
2: Ottawa police called Upal to say they removed a sign at the corner of Churchill Avenue North and Sconce Street this week with a hate symbol on it. Another sign was kicked over. And now the Hate and Bias Crime Unit is investigating.
1: My wife is obviously very upset. My parents, who live nearby, they were in tears.
2: Upal says he hasn't seen the sign with the hateful symbol on it. And police say that any picture of that sign is now considered evidence and they won't be releasing it because the investigation is ongoing. Incumbent Mayor Mark Sutcliffe says he was shocked to learn this happened.
3: The idea that Subir and his family, including his child, have to go through something so threatening and so disgusting and, frankly disturbing as this is really, really troubling to me. So I'm glad the police are investigating.
2: It is a criminal offense to deliberately damage an election sign. Residents glad the hate crime unit is involved.
4: But, that's not acceptable. It's not Canadian. It's not Ottawa.
2: As for Upal, he is shaken, but says it hasn't stopped his efforts.
1: I've gotten a lot of messages. I've gotten a lot of emails, a lot of phone calls, and I've read every single one of them. And that really, really shows to me how great this community really is and how thankful we are really to live here.
5: Leah LaRocque, CTV News.
0: Ottawa mayoral candidate Alex Lawson has unveiled his plan to help restaurants and small businesses over the next 4 years. Lawson released his Open for Business plan today, saying it will make Ottawa a better place to start a new business, hire staff, and stay open. He's proposing increasing the small business property tax discount from 15% to 25%. Lawson is also promising to scrap every city patio fee for restaurants and bars if elected mayor. Meantime, incumbent mayoral candidate Mark Sutcliffe released his community-wide strategy to address the mental health and toxic drug crisis in Ottawa today. Sutcliffe says he would have council double its investment into alternative responses, including the Anchor program. He's also proposing increasing investments in supportive housing to build 650 new supportive housing units in the coming years. And you can find everything you need to know about the municipal election on our website, where we have a special page that is dedicated to the campaign. You can find a list of all the candidates running for mayor and councillor, as well as school board trustee. Just head to ctvnewsottawa.ca. Well, some residents in eastern Ontario are concerned about plans to close three long-term care homes in their communities. Southbridge Care Homes would replace them with one facility in Cornwall. Southbridge Care Homes currently operates homes in Alexandria, Plantagenet, and Cornwall. CTV's Caitlin Wilson reports.
6: This is the only long-term facility that we have in Alexandria.
7: For Antonio Cannell, this long-term care facility is more than a building. It means keeping his 83-year-old mother close to home as she ages.
6: And she wants to be here because I'm literally 5 minutes from here and I work in Alexandria, so I could go and see her every day.
7: She's already on the wait list, but under a new proposal, the Palace in Alexandria could eventually close, with its 70 beds moving roughly 40 minutes away to Cornwall.
6: I don't think that's realistic. Some people don't have the financial means to drive every day to Cornwall.
7: Private operator Southbridge Care Homes is proposing to move and upgrade 248 existing beds from Alexandria, Plantagenet, and Cornwall into a new 320-bed facility in Cornwall.
8: While the move would add 72 beds overall, the three existing homes would close once the new facility is complete.
9: Here we are, once again, another stab in the heart of rural Ontario that they're moving something else to the city.
7: Mayor Jamie McDonald says the Palace is an aging facility, but the township only learned about the proposal online and has since reached out to the province to see if there's a way to keep long-term care in the community.
9: I worry about the jobs and how many jobs are going to be transferred there. It's just a real hit to our economy here. It almost feels like it's a fait accompli, and that's worrisome to us.
7: CTV News reached out to both Southbridge and the Ministry of Long-Term Care, but did not receive a response by deadline. In a statement, local MPP Stefan Cerizet says, "My priority remains ensuring seniors have access to quality care as close to home as possible," and says he's working with the ministry and other partners. The residents here also want a say in what happens next. A petition has now gathered close to 900 signatures calling for long-term care to remain in the community.
6: We're asking them to simply come to Alexandria, have a town hall meeting, and let us have a voice to explain this.
7: Caitlin Wilson, CTV News, Alexandria.
0: Well, the days keep getting shorter and the weather keeps getting cooler. What a nice shot there behind me. Thanks to Scott Rook, camera operator extraordinaire. Let's take a live look through our Centennial Glass Skycam. It's 12 degrees out there right now, so maybe I should bite my tongue. Still pretty nice, not too cool, as we take our first look at the weather forecast. Jackie.
10: So we have a bit of a break in the rain that we have seen. There was a little bit of a light sprinkle in the late evening. We can see a little bit clearer skies, but this will change come the overnight hours. Around 4 a.m., we are watching this weather system. It's going to move fairly quickly. Even by Kingston, you see some light rain moving through. May not quite see it for Ottawa, but it could pick up again closer to Cornwall. It's likely going to clear by the time you head out at about at 7 a.m. Clearer skies, maybe even a little bit of sunshine. That's the good news. We'll get to more of that in a bit. But right now, tonight's lows across eastern Ontario hovering around 8, 9 degrees. Tomorrow's daytime highs, we're still in double digits, but it will be a cool one when you factor in the wind. Details on this and more in just a bit.
0: Alto, the Crown Corporation overseeing the proposed high-speed rail line between Quebec City and Toronto, held its annual public meeting today. It offered new timelines and some construction details, but it left some tough questions unanswered. The proposed high-speed rail line will run between Toronto, Ottawa, Montreal, and Quebec City, with the route still to be finalized. Here's CTV's Tyler Fleming.
11: Signs are becoming mile markers in Navin, looking to halt the proposed high-speed train system likely cutting through the East Ottawa rural community. Larry St. Cyr lives just down the road from where many suspect the line will lay.
12: It makes sense because it's an old railway track.
11: Once owned by CN Railway, now a multi-use trail close to homes and farms, most here will tell you the same.
13: No, to Alto. There's a noise factor. The expropriation of the land is another one. Of the houses is one that I'm really concerned about. Just overall cutting off this, basically, you're cutting off a farmer's lands, you're cutting off roads.
14: Seven, maybe in springtime.
11: On Wednesday, at its virtual annual meeting, Alto, the Crown Corporation in charge of the rail project from Quebec City to Toronto, provided an update.
15: We're doing the alignment, we're doing testing, we're doing field studies, we're in the market for the potential suppliers, we're doing all the things to get ready to go to the construction in 2029.
11: And when it comes to where the track will actually go, Alto says it's getting closer to nailing that 65-meter corridor down, but not until next year. While some questions were answered, like why the studies include non-disclosure agreements.
16: For everyone's interest, including the taxpayers' interest, we need to protect some sensitive information, not all, including land property that is very sensitive. You would appreciate that.
11: Many others were left up in the air, like if Kingston will get a stop, will the newly elected Parti Québécois scrap the project, or addressing a recent parliamentary report showing the total cost ballooning to more than $110 billion.
13: Who knows what it's going to end up.
11: But for many here, Alto is more than just keeping a train from cutting through their community.
17: It's fine to do this sort of thing, but not when you have to borrow billions to do it. What they need to do is cut back and start to have a bit of a responsibility with our tax dollars.
11: Tyler Fleming, CTV News.
0: Ottawa police are looking to speak to the driver of a Ford Escape in connection to a fatal crash last week in Ottawa's South End. A motorcyclist died after being struck by a vehicle on West Hunt Club Road near Merivale just before 6 a.m. last Friday. Today, police released traffic camera images of a dark-colored Ford Escape they believe is connected to the crash. Investigators say the vehicle should have front-end damage, specifically on the right side fog light area. The 21-year-old woman driving the motorcycle died from her injuries in hospital. Investigators also want to speak with a witness who was driving a red pickup truck near the collision site. An Ottawa Catholic school board teacher is facing sexual assault charges. The Ottawa Police Service says it launched an investigation into alleged historical incidents involving a student that occurred between 2021 and 2022. 52-year-old Nancy Lescalbeau is facing several charges, including sexual assault, sexual interference, and forcible confinement. The Ottawa Catholic School Board would not say where Lescarbeau taught. In a statement, the board said when the Ottawa Police Service informed the OCSB of the situation, the teacher was immediately removed from the classroom. The board added, "The safety and well-being of students is our top priority." Well, with the cold weather quickly approaching, the Snowsuit Fund kicked off its annual campaign to ensure Ottawa kids have a warm coat this winter.
14: This is the one that you like the best.
18: Oh, she likes that one. Oh, okay. Yeah.
0: The Snowsuit Fund, distributing snowsuits at its headquarters this morning. Last year, more than 21,000 snowsuits were distributed to 9,000 families in Ottawa. Organizers expect demand to be even higher this year.
19: And could you imagine a child, especially someone who's never experienced an Ottawa winter before, having to actually go through a winter without a snowsuit? It for us, it is incredibly important. Not only do we want them to feel safe and comfortable, we want them to be able to enjoy the winter. We want them to be able to interact with their friends.
0: More than 4,000 snowsuits have been distributed over the last month. Donations to help purchase new snowsuits can be made through the Snowsuit Fund's website. Still ahead, marking 3 years since the deadliest attack in Israel's history at an event here in the capital.
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0: Here's a live look through our Centennial Glass Skycam. A nice evening here in Ottawa. It is still 12 degrees. Well, today marks the third anniversary of the deadliest day in Israel's history. On October 7th, 2023, Hamas launched a terror attack, which 3 weeks later sparked a war in Gaza. CTV's Sean Varden has more from an event here in the capital honoring and remembering the victims.
29: It was a night of solemn reflection.
30: This day means a lot to me, and I want to commemorate the victims of what happened on October 7th.
31: We wanted to express our solidarity with the community in Ottawa and in Israel.
29: Hundreds gathered to remember and reflect on the October 7th terror attack on Israel, the worst in its history, killing more than 1,200 people 3 years ago. Maya Gomen was there.
1: So we were in that safe room probably for, I want to say, till 5 p.m. or so. Throughout that day also, you know, we were hearing shooting at some point. We had to tell the kids to be quiet. What I do remember, I just remember it looking like a total war zone.
29: In response to the attacks, Israel launched a military offensive in Gaza, leaving much of the enclave in ruins. In the years that have followed, the Jewish community has seen a wave of anti-Semitism, reaching historic levels in Canada.
2: You know, October 7th, the terrorist attacks there seemed to give permission to a feeling of deep anti-Semitism, to unleash that anti-Semitism, unfortunately. It gave permission for people to express it a lot more overtly.
30: We need to be aware of our surroundings. I think we not need to be waiting for people to come and help us. We need to be prepared to defend ourselves. It's no longer safe here, in my opinion.
29: Wednesday night, the community coming together. And for many, there's still hope for better days ahead.
3: We had hope that at this time in our lives, things would be peaceful and we can get along with everybody. And we're just still hopeful that this can happen.
2: It's important for us to feel like we belong both together as a community, but also within the broader Ottawa community.
29: Sean Varden, CTV News.
0: I was talking about it earlier with the Skycam there. You can see some of that lightning over my shoulder. I know it's a little warm for this time of year and this late in the evening, but this is a great shot here. Again, shout out to Scott Rook, our camera operator, as we take another look at the weather forecast and go back to Jackie.
4: Well, if you're prepping for your Thursday, let's get a closer look at these temperatures. It's going to be a little bit cooler, or I should say warmer, for the morning at 10 degrees to start things off, but we will warm up not by much, about 17, 18 degrees. Those wind gusts are still going to kick around 20 to 40 kilometers per hour, 40% chance of rain moving through. I know that the forecast has a risk of thunderstorm. This will likely be in the early part of our morning. For most of the day, we could see some break in the clouds, maybe even get a little bit more sunshine. Now, 17, 18 degrees is the anticipated high for Eastern Ontario, but this gives you a better picture of when we could expect these conditions. So 7 a.m., as mentioned, a little bit of rain activity just east of Ottawa, closer to the Cornwall area. It's going to clear around the 3 o'clock hour. We'll see a little bit more sunshine, similar to what we saw today. It is in the afternoon, though, and late evening that we could see 8 p.m., even into 9 p.m., a little bit of that active rain moving through. Fairly light, likely going to be less than 5 millimeters. So that's the good news. It shouldn't last very long. So Thursday, 17 degrees, the daytime high. Friday, we're in for another temperamental day weather-wise with a risk of some showers. 13 degrees, it's going to be a cool one, but we will see the return of sunshine for Saturday. Sunny skies, 15 degrees, the anticipated daytime high, and we're going to get likely to 22 degrees for our Thanksgiving weekend.
0: Well, some positive news for CHEO, getting two stars on board for a big fundraising campaign.
5: Hey, Parker, did you hear there's some real exciting news about the Kids These Days campaign?
6: Yeah, I know. I'm so excited.
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0: This season we're CHEO announcing today that Senators Captain Thomas Chabot and Tim Stutzla will be the ambassadors for the CHEO Kids These Days campaign. 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

0: We continue our series tonight, walking through every single ward in Ottawa to hear from the people about their priorities in this municipal election. Residents in River Ward will not elect a new councillor on October 26th, but they still hope their concerns will be heard. Here's CTV's Leah LaRocque.
1: Ottawa has 24 wards, and all of them have their own issues and priorities. We are walking them one by one. Welcome to River Ward. On a sunny day like this one, it's easy to see why Mooney's Bay is considered one of the prettiest spots in River Ward.
2: I like the location. It's got everything that you want. Nice view, a nice park, nice facilities. It's very safe, and it's where you want to be if you want to have activities.
1: But beyond the shoreline and on the roads, the issue of speeding is becoming hard to ignore.
3: Oh, speeding is a real issue.
1: Residents like Diane Trenuth have tried to do something about it.
3: We've put up signs along the street saying slow down, children at play, and there just always seems to be a dead end and no resolution. So I find that very frustrating.
1: River Ward is in central Ottawa, stretching from the Rideau River west towards Merrillville Road, including neighborhoods such as Hunt Club, Carlington, and Riverside Park. And it's home to roughly 49,000 residents.
4: Issues would be the speeding.
5: But what have you seen, like, people go?
4: Oh, just, like, speeding around 80, like, you know, 90 kilometers an hour.
1: Another issue on the roads, the intersection of Hunt Club and Riverside, routinely considered one of the most dangerous intersections in the city. But for those who don't drive, they want better transit options.
6: But the bus service could improve a lot more. The train system is awesome. I think they did a really good job with that one. But, yeah, the bus service, the connections and the waits are a little ridiculous.
1: This ward will also soon be home to the new civic campus of the Ottawa Hospital. For residents here, they love that there is no shortage of beautiful places. They just want getting around the ward to be just as positive.
2: It's getting a little overcrowded. If you look at what the population of the beaches now compared to what it was before, it's a lot more crowded, a little bit more noisy, and probably taking a lot more work to keep up
5: with infrastructure, right?
2: Yeah, with infrastructure.
1: That was River Ward, one ward and one snapshot of what some Ottawa residents are facing. Election day is October 26th. Leah LaRocque, CTV News.
7: To stay engaged within your community, to have a place to go where you feel connected is super important.
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10: 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CTV's Kimberly Fowler was there.
11: I didn't know there's an app you can get on your phone and do the hearing test yourself, and, you know, and that's a good thing. I'm going to try it out when I get home.
12: Douglas Kwan is just one of the many seniors attending Ottawa Public Health's Free Fall Health Fair.
11: And I also look for things like exercises for senior, and I find myself need more exercise, especially in winter.
12: And Stéphane Giroud is not only looking for services for himself, but his mother too.
13: I'm 58. My mother is 80. I thought I'd come check it out. I just went for a hearing test recently, so I'll check out to see what they've got available.
12: The city says there are now more seniors than children under the age of 15 in Ottawa. And by 2031, seniors are expected to make up more than 1 in 5 people living in the capital. This health fair showcasing resources for older residents all under one roof.
14: So anyone who has seniors in their life that are they're trying to support, there's plenty of services in Ottawa that are available to them for free or low cost.
12: Dozens of organizations like Flow Seniors connect older Afro-Caribbean Canadians as well as other seniors and their caregivers to local services within the community.
15: So Flow Seniors came about as us helping our parents. The resources that we provided and found for them, we are now finding for others. We make those phone calls, so we try to do all of that in one nutshell for everyone.
12: And some of the support starts with something as simple as staying active.
16: You have to stay active forever. There's no end age. There's no limitation to your ability. We can find a program that we can suit your needs and meet you where you're at. And we want to try to be in your neighborhood because you're more than likely to go then.
17: For those looking for help, the city also says calling 211 can connect older adults and caregivers with community, financial, and social services. Kimberly Fowler, CTV News.
10: Are you on the market to scoop up some cinematic history? 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Some props from a classic horror film set to hit the auction block. 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

0: There's a live look through our Centennial Glass Sky Cam. 12 degrees right now. For a look at the weather forecast, we go back to Jackie.
1: Well, we are in those double digits for our wake-up weather at 10 degrees. You still would want the coat. Yes, it's going to be windy throughout our day. We're only getting to a daytime high of about 17 degrees. There will likely be a break in the clouds in the afternoon, but there is still a chance that we could see the return of some light rain moving in. Friday, 13 degrees. It will be a cool one, but our Thanksgiving weekend plans, 22 degrees for our Sunday. Could see the return or the chance of showers for our Monday, but still, those temperatures, 18 degrees, I'll take it.
0: Finally for us tonight, Halloween is right around the corner, and what better way to celebrate than scooping up some horror movie history? It's going for sale. The prop axe that Jack Nicholson wielded in the 1980 classic, The Shining, is expected to sell for around $66,000. The axe is part of the first auction of director Stanley Kubrick's personal archive. The sale is set for February 3rd in London. You can buy those creepy dresses as well. You have to tuck them away somewhere safe. I never want to look at those. Good night.
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13: Welcome to Power Play. I'm Vasha Kapelos in Ottawa on this Wednesday. Tonight, medical assistance in dying.
14: We do have some challenges with the bill that will cause the government to vote against later today.
15: My plea today is to all the Liberal MPs, consider what you will be voting down.
13: Federal Liberals vote against a Conservative private member's bill to blunt the expansion of access to medical assistance in dying, but announce that they will introduce their own legislation to do just that. In moments, we're going to bring in Liberal Caucus Chair James Maloney and then Senator Pamela Waller. Then, foreign interference in the Alberta referendum. The NDP calls for an emergency debate looking into electoral integrity less than 2 weeks out from that big vote. Amid reports, Alberta separatists have met with MAGA operatives in the United States. Plus, thousands of ballots in that referendum are spoiled. In moments, I'll go one-on-one with NDP House Leader Heather McPherson, who asked for that emergency debate. Plus, QP, deja vu.
16: He is out of touch, and you are out of money.
17: I have to keep reminding the Leader of the Opposition that I just got here.
13: Conservative Leader Pierre Poilievre hammers the Prime Minister on affordability, reminiscent of past debates in the House of Commons. It's clear the Tories still think the Liberals have a vulnerability on the cost of living. So do they? We'll bring in our front bench to dissect that strategy. Sharon Carr, Louis Hammond, Shakir Chambers, Erica Baroudis, and Marika Walsh will all be here just a little bit later on in the program. First, though, we'll begin tonight with a major update to medical assistance in dying in this country. MAID is scheduled to expand to cover mental illness in March of next year, but those plans are now being put on hold indefinitely. The federal government says it plans to table legislation this fall to halt that expansion. The legislation will also advance requests, or allow for, rather, advance requests for patients who lose cognitive capacity to be able to consent to the procedure later on. Liberal Caucus Chair James Maloney is the point person on this for the government. Hi, Mr. Maloney. Good to see you as always. Thanks for making the time.
6: My pleasure. Always good to be here.
13: I listened to the Justice Minister today make the point that the government, your government and himself, has relied on the testimony and the committee's work, the special committee that studied this issue. But there were three senators who sat on that committee who said that it was essentially prejudiced against the idea of expanding MAID. They, provided a litany of evidence to support their view. Why would your government rely on a committee that, has been scrutinized in that way?
6: Well, with all due respect to the senators, I was on the committee this time, and I was on the committee the last time, and I was on the committee the time before that. So I've been through this process three times. This latest version of the committee, we had more testimony this time than we did at the prior committee. Not only that, in terms of who the witnesses were, all of the parties had their opportunity to submit their list of witnesses. There was no special designation given to anybody. The witnesses at all of the committees were virtually the same. It's the same people, because the people involved on this issue are the experts that we bring in. So I take issue with that. We heard testimony from all different perspectives. And the conclusion reached by the committee was that we should proceed as the ministers outlined today.
13: But the testimony, I've been through all the testimony in the most recent iteration of the committee. It was largely weighted towards the idea that expanding MAID to those who suffer from the sole underlying condition of mental illness would not be a good idea. And some of the anecdotal evidence that was provided, as the senators pointed out, and one of their primary concerns was, it was just that, it was anecdotal and, wasn't supported by more rigorous, I guess, forms of evidence.
6: With all due respect, that's just simply not true. Maybe the fact that the predominant amount of the evidence went that way was because that's the perspective that the medical community holds. I mean, we had, I think it was 40 some odd witnesses over the course of that last committee. We heard witnesses who offered perspectives on both sides, but the predominant perspective held the view that reflected in the legislation that you're going to see that Minister Fraser outlined today.
13: The senators who dissented, though, are not political animals in the same way that people in the House of Commons are. They're not apolitical, that's
6: for
13: sure.
6: They're not elected.
13: No, they're not elected, but they're appointed by people like your government, and the Prime Minister, and there are different political persuasions represented in those who dissented. Like, what vested interest do they have in characterizing the committee's work in the way that they have, unless they actually felt it were true?
6: I'm not suggesting they don't feel that way. I'm just telling you, I was there, and, they're not political, but people come into these committees sometimes with predetermined views. And I think that some of what you're hearing may reflect that. I mean, what we have to do is stick with the evidence and stick with the facts that were put before the committee, not the views of the committee members. I said over and over again during the process, we have to listen to the evidence and we have to make a decision based on the evidence. It's not for me to decide. This isn't like a jury trial where I have to pick. If you're giving evidence on one side and another person's giving evidence on the other side, it's not for me to decide, okay, I chose your evidence over the other. That's not what this process is about. This process is about listening to the evidence and, getting to the conclusion. And the conclusion was that, A, the system was not ready, and B, for the medical reasons outlined by the preponderance of evidence we heard.
13: So I wanted to dig into that first reason that you outlined, because I heard the minister reference it today. Very real concerns about people who are living in communities with inadequate access to mental health services. I acknowledge at the outset of my line of questioning
7: that provinces have primary jurisdiction, obviously, around the delivery of health care. But is it not incumbent on the federal government, if they have reached that conclusion, to pair it with today's announcement some sort of initiative or direction or thought even about ensuring that that level of service does exist?
6: Well, first of all, our government is committed to improving health care. Health care delivery, as you quite rightly pointed out, is a provincial responsibility, but we've worked with the provinces on that. But today, the minister was outlining he was dealing with a very specific issue, because as you know, March 17th is the deadline when this legislation would take effect. So we're dealing with this in isolation right now. It's not mutually exclusive, and yeah, we heard lots of evidence about shortcomings in the medical system, particularly when it comes to mental health. But, you know, this government is committed to putting more dollars and more heft into that issue. The fact that Minister Fraser didn't deal with it specifically at the same time today is in no way a reflection of a lack of commitment.
7: But how can I assume otherwise? Like, I ask with great respect. Like, he went into great detail about the evidence that you heard, for example, and the reason driving the decision today, which is very consequential, to be blunt, for people who suffer from mental illness, right, who has real-world consequences to them. And part of the reason he conveyed, the majority of the reason he conveyed, was around, you know, the fact that the system wasn't ready. Like, how do we know for sure that something is irreversible or
6: irremediable? Yeah.
7: Thank you very much. Yeah. If we don't know that they were able to access all the treatments, I think that matters a lot to people, and I understand that the provinces are responsible for that. There was also a time, I remember 10 years ago, maybe 2017, when the Liberal government transferred $5 billion to the provinces over 10 years, specific to mental health supports. I don't even know if that money was tracked as far as, the effect of it.
6: Well, I was going to bring that up myself, actually. Yeah, it was 10 years ago, and we're getting to the end of that 10-year period. But look, the issue of two things. One, he talked about this is proposed legislation. The legislation wasn't put before the House of Commons today. So the legislation will be introduced, but he wanted to make sure that Canadians knew that we were tracking it leading up to the March 17th deadline. The second thing I want to say is this is a deeply personal issue. This is unlike most issues that we deal with in Parliament, in my opinion. I've been involved in this process since the beginning. It presents challenges that no other legislation that I've dealt with puts before us. And I think what Minister Fraser was doing today was his statement today and what he put out there is a reflection of that. And that's why I get troubled by suggestions that the committee, the witnesses didn't reflect the views of the committee or didn't reflect the views of the public, because that's simply not the case. This is a nonpartisan, deeply personal, very emotional issue. We're dealing with the most personal issue somebody can have, and allowing people to make choices about their own lives.
7: Sure, and I note your pushback on the framing from the senators on the committee. I'm putting that aside for a second and asking, $5 million over 10 years, that was specific, an acknowledgement of the lack of supports that exist for mental health. I cannot find any evidence, and I combed through it today to show, how that money has worked, whether more is on the way. I just feel like for people who hear tonight that they can't access that because there's a lack of availability of treatment, like, is there any promise of any kind of direction even from the federal government that treatment will be available?
6: You know as well as I do that the provinces don't respond well when you start telling them how to run the medical system.
7: But you can put strings on money, and you have before.
6: There were strings on the money, and the strings were it had to be used for mental health. How that gets used and what other money the provinces put into the system is within their control. And I suspect that if you were to look at some provinces anyway, that when that money was put on the table 10 years ago, or almost 10 years ago, that some of the money from the provinces themselves might not have continued to be put into the system. It doesn't mean the money wasn't put to good use. It doesn't mean the federal government wasn't doing its part or trying to do its part, but they specifically designated the funding for mental health. It's coming up. We're approaching the 10-year mark. And
7: will it be renewed?
6: Well, I'm not here to answer that question. I don't know. I certainly hope so, but I can tell you this with absolute certainty. The government's committed to that issue as much as it was then, if not more. I mean, mental health is an issue that all Canadians deal with, and we deal with every single day, and I can tell you that this Prime Minister and this government feel strongly about it.
7: I will leave it on that note. Mr. Maloney, a pleasure. Thank you very much.
6: My pleasure.
7: As you heard in that conversation, the update today from the federal government is in response to a report from a parliamentary committee, a special committee, actually, that was convened, which recommended against a MAID expansion for mental illness. Senator Pamela Wallin, familiar to viewers as a former anchor on this network, sat on that committee. She's been outspoken on the issue and had a dissenting view of the conclusion reached. I spoke with her earlier about her thoughts on today's announcement. Hi, Senator. Pleasure to welcome you back to the program. Thank you very much for making the time.
18: Great to see you, Beshi.
7: I know there were two parts to today's announcement, so I'll sort of separate my questions around your reaction and begin with the one we've spoken about before, which is now this formalized announcement that the government will introduce legislation to not proceed with expanding access to medical assistance in dying to those who suffer from, you know, the sole underlying condition of mental illness.
18: Right.
7: Now that it's, you know, been announced, how do you feel?
18: Well, I think what the government has done is strategic and political on their part. They have made a move that they have to make, given their point of view, that they do not agree that there should be access to MAID if mental illness is the sole underlying cause. So they have combined that with the more popular, if I can use that phrase, idea of advanced requests, particularly for those people that are suffering from Alzheimer's and dementia. So it's a little bit like a poison pill in the sense of put the thing that must happen that they don't, you know, that they must do into the same bill, you know, that contains something that's publicly popular and popular in the Senate as well, although both of those issues passed the Senate and were recommended at an earlier point.
7: So you feel it's political?
18: Well, I think they have to do what they have to do. I have spent more than 10 years arguing for advanced requests. So I am thrilled about that side of it because I think that's great, great news for so many people that are facing diseases like dementia, like Alzheimer's. This gives them the option to have a choice about how their life might end and to do so with some dignity. So it is a question of choices. And I think the other question will eventually be resolved in the courts because the thing that is being challenged is really the constitutionality of excluding people with mental illness and whether or not that's constitutionally acceptable in our country. Can you say to people, you know, you can't have access to this because we don't recognize mental illness as irremediable? So that, I think, will get worked out because I think there's been very clear argumentation that such exclusions are unconstitutional. So it may come, it just may come at a later date.
7: The government in speaking today and at other points when it's, you know, hinted that this was on the way, used the work of the committee to sort of buttress its decision to say that, you know, the evidence, the bulk of the evidence heard there substantiates the way in which they have decided to move forward. You flagged on multiple occasions, you know, a characterization of that committee's work as irregular. Can you explain to our viewers why?
18: Well, it was, it's always a problem when you have a joint committee because the House operates in a very different way. It is a partisan place by definition, and the Senate has a very different approach to committees. So when you have a joint committee, we end up playing more by the House of Commons rules, and that's not great. We saw members, liberal members of the committee, quietly leave the committee because they did not like how it was being handled. The liberal co-chair raised questions in the minds of a lot of people because of his interventions, and I think that may have caused some of his own members to leave the committee. So it's just not a very fruitful a way to deal with these complicated, sensitive issues. As I say, I've been dealing with this issue for a very long time. I have no trouble with people who morally or religiously have a different view about things like advance requests than I do. And I want them to have the choice not to choose to do this in their life. But I also want them to give me the choice and others like me the choice to make decisions about my own end of life. So I think with some legislation on that and with some intervention in the courts, I'm not sure that I don't think the way to go about this in a future discussion this fall when the legislation comes is to do it through the joint committee process. I think the House should do what it does and then send it to the committee where we have committees that I think function very effectively and make wise decisions.
7: Final question to you, Senator, on the substance of the issue, which is, you know, whether or not it should be expanded to include people whose sole underlying condition, as you mentioned, is mental illness. I think what I hear from the government is they believe this decision is reflective of where the public is at, that there is a high level of discomfort for a myriad of reasons, not the least of which is a lack of access to treatment, for example, in advance of making that determination. What would you say in response?
18: Well, our committee was asked to look at the state of readiness. And so when we talk to the folks, the maid, the people that deliver maid, the people that are monitoring these situations in the provinces, and there are different rules, of course, across the country because of the mixed jurisdictions. But the maid providers said they were ready and felt comfortable with the guardrails that were in place and the assessments that are done. I agree that this issue is not as clear cut as the question of advanced requests, where you have 87-90% of Canadians in the polls that are done saying yes, we should have advanced requests. The numbers aren't quite as good for mental illness, but again, I think that will be litigated, and I think it'll just be it'll be slower to come, but people have rights in this country and they will, I think, find a way to have them exercised.
7: I'll leave it on that note. Senator, a pleasure. Thank you for making the time.
18: Great. Thanks, Fashi.
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7: Welcome back to Power Play on this Wednesday. We're less than 2 weeks away from the referendum on separation in Alberta. And new allegations about what separatists in the province are offering to Trump-aligned officials, plus the fact that 3,000 mail-in ballots have been returned with errors that make them invalid, has all caught the attention of MPs in the province. My next guest, NDP Edmonton Member of Parliament Heather McPherson, is so troubled by the allegations she's asked for two emergency debates in the House of Commons, including one today, a request that was denied just last hour by the Speaker. Ms. McPherson joins us live from the foyer of the House of Commons. Good to see you, Ms. McPherson. Thank you very much for making the time.
11: Of course. Thanks for having me.
7: Not to get too technical, but the Speaker essentially said that the request for the emergency debate today, he was not satisfied that it met the requirements of the standing orders. One of those requirements is that it is a, quote unquote, genuine emergency. Do you view it as such? And if so, why?
11: I absolutely do. I mean, there is a reason that I asked for an emergency debate twice this week. And it is because I don't believe that the government is taking this threat as seriously as they need to. You know, there was reporting that came out today that 3,000 ballots have been returned to voters. We are walking into a referendum that will happen in less than 2 weeks, where there is 10 ballots per citizen of Alberta. Elections Alberta is wildly underfunded. Danielle Smith has made the rules for this referendum extraordinarily complicated. We are asking this organization to do a task that is her claim that they cannot do. And on top of that, we are now hearing from constituents that there will not be ballot boxes in places like seniors' residents, seniors that won't be able to stand for hours on end so that they can cast their ballots, and layer on that the foreign interference, where we have seen reporting, amazing reporting by the Globe and Mail, that that Alberta separatists have been not just meeting with Republican operatives, but that they have been sharing the 2.9 million Albertans' data, that they've been offering our water and royalties from our oil and gas to the separatists or to the Republican operatives in exchange for their assistance. If this isn't an emergency, I don't know what is. Every member of parliament, every member of the Alberta legislature, every Canadian should be so deeply concerned about the threat to our democracy, the threat to our sovereignty. I don't understand why it was not deemed worthy of a debate in the House of Commons.
7: there's two different issues, not different, but two separate issues that you raised there. I just want to deal with them kind of on their own, each one. The first one around what Elections Alberta conceded through reporting in the Canadian press, which is these 3,000 ballots. They, in the reporting that I read this morning, it was, possible to still remedy your spoiled ballot because it had been mailed back through email revisions or something to that effect. Let's say that's the case, or maybe it isn't. That to me feels like provincial jurisdiction. Is there anything the federal government can, I understand the foreign interference file 100% and the need for the feds there, but on the Elections Alberta issues, the polling issues, like, isn't that firmly within the province's jurisdiction?
11: There is a lot of that is within the jurisdiction, but the implications are national. You know, if I've been very disappointed that the Canadian government hasn't done more, and not just on the referendum itself, but more on those other 9 questions that are part of this referendum. You know, and I'll be clear, these are 9 questions that Danielle Smith has no mandate to ask. There's no one asked for this referendum. This is her putting stuff out there to slow walk towards separation. But listen, the federal government does have a role to make sure that our democracy is intact. I will say as well, you know, when you see an organization like Elections Alberta be completely overwhelmed by what is being asked of them, this should raise alarms for all Canadians. The implications aren't just going to be felt in Alberta. The implications will be felt across the country.
7: On the allegations, Ms. McPherson, about foreign interference and all of this exchange of information, as you put it, plus the offering of resources, for example, to those Republican/MAGA operatives, we did reach out to CSIS to figure out, you know, because the Minister of Public Safety had been kind of deferring to the spy agency to provide answers on, you know, how worried they are, what actions are taken. They did say they remain vigilant against foreign interference and espionage threats coming from any foreign actor as they undermine Canadian democratic processes and institutions. Together, they said federal and provincial partners are undertaking the work that is necessary to ensure that Albertans can exercise their democratic rights unfettered by foreign interference. Like, it's a lengthier statement, but that's the big kind of takeaway for me. They are reassuring us that, you know, there is not a level of foreign interference to worry about or to jeopardize the outcome of this vote. Why isn't that enough to satisfy your questions?
11: Well, first of all, actually, I don't think that's enough for Albertans at all. I mean, realistically, I represent Canadians. I represent Albertans. I would like to be able to ask the government what they are doing. I would like to be able to provide those answers. You know, a reassurance, a note from CSIS and the RCMP, without any detail, without any information about what has been discovered, what is being done, while we are hearing reporting that is very clear that traitorous behavior is being undertaken at this moment. I mean, this is dangerous. And don't worry, we've got this, is not a response that's sufficient for me. I'm a member of parliament. I'm a representative for the province of Alberta. I need more information from this government. I need an opportunity to be able to talk to the government, to be able to ask them questions, to be able to get clarity for my constituents and for all Albertans and all Canadians on how the government is protecting our democracy, how the government is pushing back on the sovereignty, the threat to our sovereignty. All Canadians deserve to have that information. That's why I asked for an emergency debate in the House. I'm disappointed, of course, that we don't have that opportunity to get those answers from the government.
7: Okay, I have to leave it on that note. I'm out of time. I appreciate your time, Ms. McPherson. Thank you so much.
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19: This is in order to calm down Albertan separatists. But if that's his goal, it may actually turn into a great way to fire up Quebec sovereigntists, given that this government's biggest accomplishment is supporting pipelines. What will Quebec's position really be in this so-called strong Canada? Quebec's position in a strong Canada is at the very center of a strong Canada. And regarding the Western pipeline, why is that being done? It's being done for Canada's sovereignty and independence. And that includes Quebec.
7: A taste there of a face-off between Bloc leader Yves-François Blanchet and Prime Minister Mark Carney in the aftermath of the Quebec election, which saw the first separatist government elected in more than a decade. Blanchet there putting the blunt question to the Prime Minister, what will Quebec's position be in this so-called, as he put it, strong Canada? What kind of challenge does a new separatist government present to the feds? Let's bring in our front bench. With me this evening, Sharon Carr is a partner at Henley Strategies. She's former deputy chief of staff to former finance minister Bill Morneau. know. Next to her, that's Shakir Chambers. He worked in Prime Minister Stephen Harper's office before becoming a policy advisor to the International Trade Minister. Louis Hammond is the former senior advisor to to former finance minister or current finance minister François-Philippe Champagne when he was industry minister. Erica Baroudis is president of the Alberta Enterprise Group. She's former principal secretary as well. To Danielle Smith, and with us in studio, the brand new Deputy Bureau Chief of CTV News, Marika Walsh, yay! Of the Ottawa Bureau of CTV News, yay! So congratulations, first of all,
11: Thank
7: to Marika.
11: You.
7: I'm thrilled that I get to announce that tonight, and we're thrilled to have Marika with us. She's going to be an amazing addition to our Bureau. But let's get right into this topic, because there's news to talk about, which includes, and Louis, I'm going to go to you first, we're going to pull up something that Elon Musk today has started to weigh in on, and that is the separatism in both Quebec and in Alberta and Saskatchewan. But it starts off with this Polymarket tweet: Quebec's new premier declares his dream of Quebecois independence will be realized one day, and here comes Musk. Good. Quebec should separate. Louis, your take on how this is all going to play out?
20: Well, I mean, come on. I think some things are best left ignored in politics, Vashi, and this is certainly a prime example of that. I mean, this is the same Elon Musk who you said, was pushing Alberta, hoping that Alberta would separate from Canada, Saskatchewan, Manitoba. Now it's Quebec. Same Elon Musk that compared Justin Trudeau to Adolf Hitler. So, as I said, I mean, you know, these things are probably best left ignored for now. Now, as to whether or not, this new PQ, this new separatist government is going to pose a challenge for Ottawa, of course it will. No question about it. Even if it is a minority government, a minority PQ government, and even if you've probably heard the word collaboration uttered more times than you ever have in the last 24, 48 hours between Ottawa and Quebec City, well, guess what? That lovey-dovey talk, that collaboration talk, is not going to last. Soon enough, we're going to be sort of back to the future, as it were, back to a dynamic where it's going to be Quebec City against Ottawa, Quebec City against the rest of Canada, and there'll be lots of opportunities to fuel those conversations, Vashi, whether it's the Supreme Court decision on Bill 21 that's coming up, whether it's immigration, whether it's the monarchy that the PQ wants to abolish in Quebec, whether it's the high-speed rail project that the PQ opposes. So if you're sitting in Ottawa and you're Mark Carney right now, I think he's playing it well. I mean, what he wants to do is probably stay away from this as long and, not get involved in this unless and until he absolutely has to. For the time being, he should kick this thing down to his Quebec Lieutenant Joel Lightbound to keep a lid on this, deal with the folks in Quebec City, and make sure that this whole PQ and separation talk doesn't overshadow the economic agenda cross country. But again, to your question as to whether this will pose a challenge to the Liberals in Ottawa, this new PQ government in Quebec City, absolutely no question about it. You can take that to the bank.
7: Yeah, if you just look, Shakir, at the list that Louis provided, right, like the Supreme Court decision, immigration, Aalto, all of it is happening soon, which makes me think there's only so long that the Prime Minister can kind of kick the can down the road, as Louis said, and not be the face of a face-off should it result in that, which is very different than the relationship he's had with premiers so far.
21: Yeah, that's true. But I can't tell the last time there was a Quebec premier that didn't have a bit of a contentious relationship with Ottawa and the prime minister, right? There's always going to be issues around jurisdiction. There's always going to be issues around culture. There's always going to be issues around immigration. This is not new. I think if you're the PQ leader, though, from everything that I've seen so far, this vote wasn't about separation. It was about change. And nothing more indicative of that than the governing party having zero seats following that election. So if I'm him, I'm probably focused more on some of these real pressing issues confronting the province, like education, healthcare, issues around affordability. Because if your goal is actually to be a sovereign country and separate from Canada, you said you wouldn't hold this referendum until Donald Trump leaves office. If you don't govern effectively and show you are better than your predecessor, you probably won't be around when Donald Trump leaves office. So I think you need to focus on the priorities, govern effectively, get results, and then you'll get to those kind of other things you want to focus on. But right now, I don't think sovereignty and sovereignty is the focus of everything right now. The one other thing I would add, too, if you are the PQ leader, I'm also not sure you want to open up two fronts in terms of contentious relationships. You're dealing with Trump's tariffs and what they've done to your economy and that battle against the United States. Do you really want Quebecers to actually have a contentious relationship with Ottawa as well and start battling on a range and a host of other issues? I'm not so sure Quebecers are going to take well to that. So, again, focus on the provincial issues that you can control right now. And if you can last 2 years and get to your sovereign debate, good for you.
7: I think that all makes sense. And I think even if you listen to PSPP, the incoming premier, Sharon, yesterday in his press conference, he certainly seemed to indicate, like, I got a lot of other priorities ahead of the referendum. But the difference, and I take the point that, you know, antagonism between Quebec and the federal government isn't new. But this is the raison d'etre of the PQ is separatism. This isn't the CAQ. The CAQ was advanced, you know, doing whatever it could to advance Quebec nationalism and, you know, the priorities they identified for Quebecers. Like, the purpose of the PQ is separatism. I think that does create a new dynamic eventually.
0: I think it does, just like it does federally, too, with the Bloc, right? They have one priority, and that priority is Quebec. And for the PQ, it's to separate. Now, I do think that they went into this election openly saying that they would not get into a separatist discussion as long as Donald Trump is president. So I do think their voter base, to a certain extent, can believe in the whole idea of the sovereign French culture and Quebec as its own nation at the same time and not want to get into it right now as we are going through this dynamic. But they can only push that for so long. So what else did they run on, I guess, is going to be the question there. But just given the fact that the PQ right off the bat did say this would not be their priority going into the election, I do think there is some cover. It's going to be interesting because I feel like the Bloc federally is going to push this a little bit more. It always helps them from both the Bloc and from the PQ perspective is try to corner Ottawa into a position to kind of create that demonized relationship similar to some people want in Alberta. So it's going to be interesting to see how the PM manages that. But I do think there's cover right now for the PQ for the foreseeable future.
7: What has very much changed, though, in Alberta, Erica, and you know better than me, is like sort of the lack of antagonism between the premier and the prime minister, right? That's certainly not something we would have anticipated a number of years ago. And the prime minister's pitch seems to be like cooperative federalism, right? Like we can get stuff done on the stuff we agree on. Do you think that has worked in Alberta? Can it work in Quebec? I acknowledge they're obviously very different provinces, but I'm wondering if there's any spillover.
2: I am shocked every day that I can say that Premier Danielle Smith and Prime Minister Mark Carney are lockstep in anything they do. She might be as surprised, or everyone in this country is surprised, but it is a demonstration that you can find differences and align. But I don't think what we've covered today looking at this is that the implication of the Alberta referendum, and again, not a binding referendum question, but still the conversation of separation and Quebec's, is that they actually put pressure on the prime minister. And what I mean by that is because of the two contentious issues or two provinces on opposite sides of the country coming with the same aggravation for Ottawa, it's making Mark Carney have to walk a tightrope. Because I can tell you in Alberta, we've been watching very closely to how the Prime Minister responds to Quebec this week. And I suspect that after our question on October 19th, Quebec will be watching the same and kind of playing off of each other. So I do think federalism is a possibility, but I think this is where we're going to have to see Mark Carney use some political capital one way or the other in making some of these decisions to appease these two provinces that have outwardly shown their discontent for Ottawa in the past.
7: Last word to you, Rika.

0: Thanksgiving long weekend, affordability or a lack thereof dominated debate. We're going to talk about the strategy behind that next.
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0: Welcome back to Power Play and a look at what's next. I've got my eyes on a press conference that's going to happen tomorrow about something called Bill C-39. That's the latest piece of legislation introduced by the government in this sitting that is all about building big and building quickly. And it essentially allows for or tries to create an environment in which projects can get a decision about whether they're approved or not within a year, not 2 years, not 3 years, not 4 years. Turns out that in order to do that, there's a lot of processes that have to be truncated, to say the very least, and that has raised

0: alarm bells for environmental groups, for some indigenous groups, for the NDP, for example. They're all getting together tomorrow, and they're holding a press conference to talk about their pushback. They're also, it's been conveyed to me, concerned about the legislative process that's taken place. The government has said it has a majority and it wants to get that piece of legislation passed before Christmas. That requires an expedited process throughout Parliament. How that's accomplished is cause for concern for these groups as well. So I'm going to be watching to see what happens during that tomorrow. I'll leave Power Play there. I'm Vashti Kapelos. Thanks for watching. Have a great night.
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10: National Newsroom of the Canadian Press, I'm David Augustine. British Columbia NDP leader David Eby says Ottawa needs to impose minimum standards on all social media companies and AI companies, requiring that threats of violence be reported to the police. He says the legal obligation is required because companies have not done the right thing in the past.
11: If you become aware of a conversation between users about causing harm, violence against children or anybody, that you should have an obligation to report that to police, just like anybody that overheard a conversation plotting violence in their community would naturally call 911.
10: Eby made the comments after an FBI complaint detailed extensive online conversations involving the Tumblr Ridge shooter as she planned her deadly attack. The complaint says an American suspect and the shooter spent months discussing tactics, locations, and weaponry for the attack via the Discord messaging platform before trying to live stream the murders on Twitch. Federal Defense Minister David McGuinty is reminding Albertans of billions of dollars in military spending. McGuinty was with Alberta Premier Danielle Smith in Edmonton as he called the province a national reminder on how to think big and build big. The defense minister repeated that Alberta is receiving $8 billion in ongoing spending, including $550 million, to establish the Western Operating Base for the Air Force's CC-33 Husky fleet. His comments come as Albertans prepare to vote on Confederation in the October 19th referendum. BC Conservative Interim Leader Lauren Dirksen says if his party is elected to government, they will eliminate the PST on certain machinery, equipment, and business software. Dirksen says the change would last for 3 years as a way of helping businesses.
5: Right now, when a local business buys the equipment its workers need, the 7% PST acts as a direct penalty on that growth.
10: British Columbians go to the polls on October 24th. Industry Minister Melanie Joly says Helco Holdings cannot use the trade war to justify cutting jobs it committed to when it bought the Hamilton-based steel plant. She says it is particularly true when the head of Steelco's U.S. parent company has publicly backed steel tariffs.
12: The CEO of Cleveland Cliffs that owns Steelco has clearly said that he's in favor of these U.S. tariffs against steel workers. And so they cannot say that this is now act of God or force majeure.
10: Joly says if the company does not respond to the federal government's demand for a plan outlining how it will meet all of its commitments, including maintaining more than 1,500 jobs, Ottawa will pursue enforcement action. And five Canadian cyclists have been granted a December hearing over allegations that Cycling Canada discriminated against women by excluding their pursuit team from world championships. The Human Rights Tribunal will hear arguments from the athletes and Cycling Canada following unsuccessful mediation and an earlier rejected appeal. This is the Canadian Press. In sports, Angel Reese put up 23 points and grabbed 7 rebounds, and her Atlanta Dream outlasted the New York Liberty for a 101-98 overtime win in Game 2 of their semifinal playoff matchup. Jordan Canada added 23 points and 8 assists for the Dream, which now holds a 2-0 lead in the best-of-5 series. Breonna Stewart led New York with 35 points and 11 rebounds. The Toronto Maple Leafs are back in action Thursday as they travel to the West Coast for a 3-game road trip. They are set to take on Mitch Marner and the Vegas Golden Knights as they come off a massive comeback win against Nashville on Tuesday. The game gets going at 10 p.m. Eastern. And Kyle Juszczyk has won his appeal over the fines issued by the NFL for his juice celebration. The 49ers fullback was fined nearly $30,000 U.S. for 2 infractions of the league's sportsmanship rules after celebrating 2 catches in a recent game by doing what he's done for years, pretending to drink a beverage while fans at Levi's Stadium cheer his nickname, Juice. From the Canadian Press, I'm David Augustine.
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23: And we say good morning to Amanda Galbraith. 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Good morning, Amanda Galbraith.
24: Good morning, John Moore. How are you?
23: I'm very good. Actually, in a surprisingly good mood today, even though it's early. Okay, so, I mean, there's always time for that to change. today, of course, is October 7th. It's been 3 years since that horrific attack in Israel. And here in Toronto's Jewish community, of course, it has continued to reverberate like a pond, you know, a pebble in a pond, but it just never ends.
24: Yeah. And you know, I think, you know, we can say where the war is today, but you know, I think one thing we really need to focus on in this country is the experience, like the everyday experience of Jewish Canadians and Jewish people in our communities. You know, hate crimes against, Jewish people since 2021, even before this attack, this brutal attack, up 60%. 70% of all hate crimes, in the last 2 years are that are reported to police. This is just what's reported. Are anti-Semitic. So overwhelmingly, the Jewish community, people who are going about their day-to-day lives, kids going to school, you know, people going to their place of worship, living in their community are being targeted day in and day out. It is unacceptable. It's because we've allowed this to become, normal. And I think we have to take a very strong stand. If you know somebody who's Jewish today, you should say that they're thinking, you're thinking of them, reach out to them. I know it means a lot. To folks when you show a little bit of empathy.
23: Chris Alexander dropping out of the Toronto mayoralty race yesterday, and I think probably for a lot of people it's good riddance.
24: Yeah, and you know, it's honestly it's unfortunate because I think, you know, he had a you know, pretty big career prior to doing this, including ambassador, he wrote books, he was a cabinet minister, like a junior cabinet minister, but still a cabinet minister. And then he had this very bizarre entrance into the race, which never really bore any fruit, was way too late to actually have a proper organized base. And it was, you know, pretty AI driven, which was obvious. So at least, you know, he did the right thing by eventually dropping out. Unfortunately, it's past the day where you could, take his name off the ballot. But I guess the good news for the Bradford campaign, it was day one of advanced ballots, which are continuing now. So if you haven't thought about voting, go out and vote. It's good. Municipal turnout is notoriously low. So at least, hopefully people will be properly informed that he is not in the race. So the two main candidates remain, Mayor Chow and Brad Bradford.
23: Well, and we have a poll out this morning, which was done before Alexander got out of the race. But Olivia Chow's lead over Brad Bradford narrowing to 4 points. I do think that the narrative right now in this campaign is Olivia Chow has sort of been running away with it, so she's barely campaigned. And certainly last night in the debate with Brad Bradford, she pulled out a couple of knives. So I think that is the last 3 weeks of this campaign. She's actually going to have to fight for it.
24: Yeah, she will, because it's going to tighten, I think. And I think that's what this poll says. Also, that's like, if you dive into some of the numbers on this poll too, it's just, you know, people still don't, I think, fully, they're dissatisfied. Like, there's more people are dissatisfied with sort of the broad direction of the city than are satisfied. They don't necessarily yet fully like blame the mayor for it, but there's that kind of nascent sort of sitting angst or displeasure with the way things are going. And there's 3 weeks to go is a lot of time in an election campaign for things to shift and tighten. If they're, and especially if it's now a two-way horse race, right? Which is sort of where it should have been the whole time. So I think there's some opportunity there for Bradford for sure. And yeah, the mayor's going to have to come out. And she's an able campaigner. And I think, you know, take some swings and probably makes a big announcement. We saw that with their lunch program, unfunded, but aspirational. we'll continue to see what that looks like.
23: I like Jerry Agar on the round table yesterday morning saying, okay, so she's got breakfast. Now she's going for lunch. When do we get a tuck-in service?
24: Yeah, I know. Well, also, like, I'm team Deb Hutton here. So, like, on this point, this issue, like, I think the city's got a lot of problems, and I agree kids should be fed, but education is a provincial responsibility, and if we think that should happen, they should lean really hard on the province, not. But anyway, I know I'm in the minority and saying kids shouldn't be. Anyway, I know this is not a popular opinion, so I will I'll keep it to myself.
23: Bonnie Crombie seems to have a winning issue. A survey in Mississauga says 65% of Mississaugans like the idea of extending the subway. And of course, everybody loves the idea of something dramatic and life-changing. Then it comes to paying for it and putting up with the construction.
24: Yeah, but it does, for sure. But, you know, people nowadays don't seem too overly concerned about, budgets. You just have to look at the runaway budget the prime minister's running federally, or, large deficits we run provincially here in Ontario, or the fact that, you know, at the city, we use $1.7 billion of reserves to fill a hole in the budget. So nobody seems to care. So I think it's the right tact for mayoral candidates. To come up with sort of these big aspirational swings, and, you know, I think a subway, higher order transit, we need to build more of it. So if candidates are going to push that, I think that's a good thing.
23: Meanwhile, account, and in some of the detail that I've been going through this morning, Tumbler Ridge was a shooting at a school in a very small community, pulled off by a person who shot their brother and mother and then went to the school and killed kids and one teaching assistant. Now, we know, Amanda, from the past and past documents that the Tumbler Ridge shooter was coached by artificial intelligence, but now we come across this actual flesh and blood person in Washington State who was, you know, I mean, they were going back and forth via text and other channels saying, you know, don't go to a big box store, because if you start shooting people at a big box store, they can get away from you. The corridors are big and people can hide. No, go to a place where people are hemmed in. And then they talked about guns. And then this person even counseled the shooter on how to start a car after they'd already killed two family members. It's nuts.
24: Yeah, it is wild. And I, like, honestly, I was unaware of this until probably because I don't like reading stuff like this. Honest, around that this third party had participated. I knew about the AI component of it. And obviously very deranged and sick in the head. You know, part of me wonders too, just not to be that old person, but you know, when you have video games where you're shooting people and people are participating like that online, and obviously not everybody does this if they play a video game, but I think it does sort of gamify the elements of it, which clearly these two individuals are. But I hope they throw the book at this person and lock them up. Obviously very dangerous and damaged. Even talking about, oh, you should get, you know, different Starlink or satellite so that you can broadcast it. Like, I cannot fathom what would make you do that. And then in particular, you decide the tactic is a school with young kids. Like, the whole thing is horrific.
23: Yeah, it was supposed to be live streamed, and apparently the stream went down early on. But you just know, Amanda, one day a shooting spree, and probably even before the end of the year, is going to be live streamed as if it's a show and not a massacre.
24: Yeah, and why, you know, what drives someone to do that? What makes that, you know, I know they want to be famous, but I just, you know, it's horrific. I'm glad they're as rare as they are in our country, as compared to our American neighbors. But, you know, regardless, I think, you know, this is super troubling and, yep, and scary.
23: Thanks a lot for this.
24: Thanks, John.
23: That's the Morning Brief with Amanda Galbraith. Lots of great debatables, as we like to talk or call them, on Moore in the Morning. One of them would certainly be, and we'll get to more in-depth coverage of this as the show continues. But the new premier of Quebec, the premier designate, Paul St-Pierre Plamondon, held a press conference yesterday, as winners often do the morning after. And incidentally, the outgoing premier has already quit as the leader of her party. Some people are wondering if the party is ever going to come back. I mean, they were wiped out. And Quebec has a lot of political parties. I mean, this was a five-way race. CAQ winning 90 seats in the last election. This election, zero. So it's beyond humbling. Anyway, we'll get a little deeper into what the new premier had to say. And then Mark Carney was waylaid on his way to a meeting yesterday and was very, very typically Mark Carney, beginning to finally, I mean, he was such an unknown figure, right? I mean, you probably, I didn't even know what his voice sounded like before he became the prime minister. Then all of a sudden he's the prime minister. And then over time, you get a sense of, first of all, he holds his cards very close. He's actually occasionally very funny, but everything he does is a tactic. I appreciate most politicians are like that, but in his case, I think he knows what he's doing. They always say Donald Trump's playing three-dimensional chess, and I say, no, he's playing Kerplunk.
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5: says, I like Olivia Chow, and he kind of gives the read between the lines, you know, wink and nod.
8: We're talking a lot about relationships these last days. Yeah. Is this like...
10: Welcome to More in the Morning's Kitchen Cabinet.
8: Or is it the Bachelorette or the Bachelor? I don't know.
10: With former federal cabinet ministers, Lisa Raitt.
5: I like you very much, but if I lived in your riding, I would not vote for you.
10: And Marco Mendicino.
11: We'll get some couples therapy soon.
23: Well, I guess I can perform that kind of therapy. I've got some Rorschach blots here. Former federal cabinet ministers Lisa Raitt and Marco Mendicino join us. Good morning to you both.
12: And, good morning.
23: Mark Carney says Canada is at a crucial time in its conversation with Quebec. Actually, when he was in conversation with Quebec's premier designate, the prime minister had this to say for reporters yesterday about his, you know, it was his hot take, I guess, on the election of a separatist government.
15: You know, this is a crucial time for our country. It's a crucial time for Quebec. It's a crucial time for our country. This is not a time to wait for something a few years down the road. It's a time to act. It's a time for boldness.
23: Yeah, okay, I don't know what that means, but Lisa Raitt, do you think the Prime Minister is on the right course where he's not pressing the panic button? And frankly, it doesn't seem like he's going to be engaging on the matter of separation at the moment.
12: So, you know, I work in banking now, and specifically I work in capital markets for the last 6 years. One of the things I can tell you that I've observed is that investment bankers, by the nature of their business, they have to convince clients to do something. They're always kind of like selling an idea, or they're trying to sell a merger or an acquisition. They're very persuasive, and they're very, very good at figuring out how to talk to a client or how to talk to an opposing person. And that's the skill set that Mark Carney is bringing to this, I think, test right now of leadership. He is sizing up the new premier of Quebec. He's trying to understand, I think, the best approach in terms of how to make sure that you're going to have a productive relationship, a good relationship. And what I'm getting from it, Marco, is I can see him treating this as a very serious matter, treating the premier-elect with really great respect and talking about things from extremely high level, because you're dealing with two people, the premier and the prime minister, very well educated, very smart people, and they're going to try to find their platform and how they're going to interact with one another. May not be an emotional one, but it looks like it's going to be very much a business related one and a logic based one. So interesting case of how to manage politics and your premiers.
23: Yeah, Marco, I think what people seem to be liking about this prime minister is he discloses very little. And he's not given to sort of gushy pronouncements and all kinds of peaks of emotion.
8: Well, I think what they like about him, and Lisa summed this up nicely, is that he's a business-minded, economically focused, straight-shooting prime minister. I mean, that's why he's got the credibility that he's got. That's why he is at present the most popular politician in the country, including in Quebec. I'll focus briefly on the politics of what's next, because there's still a lot of analysis based on the results from yesterday. I mean, you've got the lowest ever popular vote to elect a government in the country's history by current reports. It's a very divided vote among rural, urban, Franco-Anglo splits. Quebecers want to change, but a referendum is not at the very top of their priority list. So I think for the premier designate, Paul Saint-Pierre Plamondon, he can't hit the gas pedal on a referendum right now without risking triggering another election, given that it's minority. He's got to be seen to be pragmatic, starting slow, focusing on areas of cooperation. And that's what we saw yesterday. I think the fault lines to watch for going forward are around the economy versus the cultural values that we spoke about yesterday, and how that sort of balance gets struck. Carney's answer is Canada works. And I think, big energy projects like Churchill Falls are the proof point of that. If that generates jobs, it'll be harder for Plamondon to try to get a referendum anytime soon.
23: Now, often on the Kitchen Cabinet, we talk with you guys about federal politics for obvious reasons. You've both been there, but you're not restricted to federal politics. So I put on the agenda this morning, along with Joe Cristiano, all these details about the communications between the Tumbler Ridge shooter who, you know, killed two family members, then went to a school and killed an adult and a bunch of kids. That this person was actually being coached on a daily basis by somebody in Washington State. They had met in a chat room, apparently, and they discussed venues for the shooting, the guns that should be used for the shooting. I mean, this business of people, sometimes it's AI, but mostly people like, you know, Kenneth Law, coaching people about how to kill themselves or how to kill others is beyond chilling. I'll start with Marco.
8: Yeah, first, obviously, thought goes out to the families because, I mean, having gone through some of these extremely shocking, traumatic, and tragic moments, I think, again, fair-minded and rational people have to start with some sympathy for them. But when you look at this story and unpack it, there's a lot going on. You've got the AI and the sort of chatbot and all of the, you know, the ways in which that tool can be used for violent purposes, and how do we regulate that? And that's a live debate. There is the cross Canada US law enforcement piece to this. It's encouraging that the FBI were, I think, quite transparent yesterday in laying out the case. The thing that you mentioned was very alarming, like the fact that this would have been live streamed would have been a way to, you know, further traumatize the population. How do you stop that? How do you prevent that? There are a couple of pieces of legislation right now on the floor of the House of Commons that I think touch on some of these issues. So we're going to see this debate continue to play out. And, you know, again, I mean, I conclude where I started, which is thoughts got to go to the families of the victims.
23: This person has been arrested in the States and apparently under a law, he'll be prosecuted under a law that is, something about, you know, influencing foreigners to commit violence. But Lisa Raitt, it's just staggering that people can find each other and that it goes undetected.
12: Absolutely evil. You know, I'm with Marco on this one. The first thoughts have to be to that entire community that is now reliving all of this. And you have an individual that is now been identified as maliciously and wantonly trying to encourage the shooter who pulled the trigger. But the person who was writing these notes and then doing the encouraging, they pulled the trigger as well. And I hope that they're just completely and utterly prosecuted to the fullest extent of the law. To me, that they're the murderer. They're the one that committed these crimes as well. And I hope that it's more than just that crime that they're being prosecuted for. And I hope there's some innovation in terms of how to make sure that this individual is absolutely punished. And the prevention side of it, you know, evil people exist out there, and it's we can't create every law every time to get for every specific time, but we sure as heck have a good example here of how we have to make sure to think about things in a different lens, given all of social media and these new types of ways in which to communicate with people, because that's what it comes down to, communication.
23: Thanks Amen. A lot. Yeah, thanks both, and good to have you this morning. That is former federal cabinet ministers Lisa Raitt and Marco Mendicino, and that's the Kitchen Cabinet.
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23: It has now been 3 years. Today is the anniversary. It's the 7th of October, a brutal attack on Israelis by Hamas terrorists, a coordinated and savage and deadly attack. And never let it be forgotten the number of hostages who were abducted. In the end, the living hostages were recovered and the bodies of most were brought back to Israel. But here we are 3 years later, and instead of reflecting, I mean, I hope people do, on October 7th as something that was suffered in the Middle East, we thought we would ask Ariella Kimmel to speak to the level of intimidation, violence, and anti-Semitism that Toronto's Jewish community has been enduring. Ariella, good morning.
3: Morning, Brooke. Good morning. How are you?
23: I'm okay. So, I mean, learning this morning, as you may have when you got up, that somebody set fire to some Israeli flags this morning on October 7th, you must just think, okay, when does it end?
3: Yeah, I think that's almost a daily occurrence, is when does this end? You know, I think I look back on October 7th 3 years ago, and, you know, everyone has that, like, remember where you were moment. And I was actually visiting a friend in the West Coast, so I was awake when it started, and I don't think I went to sleep for days afterwards. Like, I just couldn't stop watching and wanting to consume what was happening and understand it. And reality hit me pretty quickly when, you know, on October 9th, protests in Toronto started celebrating. They weren't even hiding. They were celebrating and honoring the people who had been committing these massacres and who had, you know, had kidnapped over 250 people, killed over 1,000 people, and did all this all because these people were Israeli and really because they were Jewish.
23: And in the city of Toronto, I mean, obviously, people blocking bridges, going deliberately to Jewish neighborhoods, shooting at a girls' school, shooting at synagogues, shooting at the embassy, which is not necessarily a Jewish target, but it's all done by the same people, presumably. I mean, it's a level of tension that just I find when I go to, you know, to some temples, for example, it's just palpable.
3: Yeah, and I mean, look what happened on Yom Kippur in Belleville. Right. If you spoke to a lot of us, the answer, you know, the response was, we've just been waiting for this. It's like we're consistently waiting for the, you know, something more violent to happen because every time something does happen, there's no consequences. It's people are being emboldened to realize that they can get away with it. And how many more steps can we take to do something? And, you know, when your hatred runs so deep, you don't really care about minimal consequences because you're just looking because that hatred runs so deep. And this is, you know, this is the thing when you tie October 7th to what's happening here is what happened on October 7th, the hatred just felt like made a tidal wave into the, you know, into the West. And it's not like that hatred didn't exist. It very much did. You know, I can talk about what I experienced in high school, and it's been over 20 years since I was in high school, but it allowed it to become a tsunami because it tied it into something different, right? The thing about anti-Semitism that people really need to understand is that it has such strong historical roots that what it's done throughout history is just, you know, change its way and change its, you know, disguise to fit the times, right? So the Black Plague, it was that the Jews were poisoning the well. And today it's, you know, Zionists, which are Jews, are killing people purposefully, and they're evil and they don't deserve to live.
23: Ariella, thank you for this.
3: Thank you.
23: Ariella Kimmel is president in Winston-Wilmot and granddaughter of a Holocaust survivor, it should be noted. I've heard from people via text who saying, why don't you talk about the suffering of the Palestinians in Gaza? Not today. Good morning, John Torrey.
4: Good morning, John Moore.
23: All right. So you were talking about Chris Alexander's candidacy yesterday. That was before he dropped out. Then we have polls, and the most recent one on Brad Bradford and Olivia Chow, who are the only two people standing now who have a standing. It's 4 points apart. So it's pretty captivating stuff.
4: Yeah. I mean, there's always a stage that comes, and I think some of it's the creation of the media and some of it's just the public starting to pay attention. I know people might just roll their eyes and say, how could it be the case? People could just be starting to pay attention now to a campaign that's been going on for like a year. But they are. And so things tighten up. And whether it ends up that way, you don't really know. But I think this is one more event that's going to happen. And the only thing, look, you've had endless commentary about it this morning, and that will be the case going forward. I only wanted to say that I think maybe having listened to this morning's offerings from them, I mean, in terms of the debates and so on, why don't they try having a debate, maybe 10-10 could have it, where they just were absolutely forbidden to attack each other and forbidden to contrast themselves with the other person and just talk about what they would do for the city. Because I think they both have ideas. And they're different. And I think that's what people maybe at this stage would like to hear. You know, study after study after study has shown that the most important time people make up their minds is actually about 10 days out. So it's like this coming weekend, Thanksgiving, people are around the dinner table together and chat about this. It isn't the day before. Most people have long since made up their mind by the time voting day arrives. And so if there was such a debate like that, it would give people a real chance. I think people, if they heard it was going to be that way, they would tune in because they are yearning for some positive talk. So that's all I'd have to say about that this morning. The rest will unfold in the days ahead.
23: October 7th, this is the third anniversary of the massacre in Israel, but it's also, you know, we're entering year 4 of Toronto's Jewish community being under siege.
4: Yeah, and that's all I wanted to say this morning. I mean, it's a very, very sad occasion, and there will be commemorations of that, and I hope those go, you know, peacefully and as they should. But, you know, we're still looking for some kind of leadership about the whole anti-Semitism scourge that has affected our city for so long, and it's so hurtful. I said on CP24 last week, what if we had any other faiths, places of worship, for example, that had police cars, that we needed that. I mean, I think a lot of the people in that faith and others would be saying, like, what's going on here that we have police cars in front of, you know, whether it's a Catholic church or a Sikh temple. But I also would ask the question, where is the meeting of the three governments on strengthening anti-hate laws? Where's the plan to have more public education about anti-Semitism? I initiated, when I was mayor, some really excellent programs about anti-Black racism, and they used examples and stories and things like that to sort of make a point to people. And I was moved by them when I put myself through them. Where's the multi-faith meeting to mobilize the entire community about the anti-Semitism? And that's not to say it's the only kind of discrimination going on in the city, but it's certainly very prevalent and very hurtful and very long-standing, as you said. It's been going on for a long time now. So it's really time for some action, not just the platitudes that we hear all the time from people. And today'd be a good day to start.
23: And John, condolences from everyone here to you and the entire Torrey family on the passing of your mother, Liz. And one of the great privileges we enjoy with this platform, and I've certainly taken advantage of it, is to be able to pay tribute to the wonderful people in our lives. But also, this is a loss for the community.
4: Well, you're very kind to say that, as was Tom in his kind words. And I remember when I was doing the afternoon show, and that's the story I just wanted to tell about my mom, because she was a character. But, and we'll miss her terribly, but I had a chance to talk about the passing of my dad, and it was very therapeutic for me, actually, to be able to talk about it as it is now, to just say a word about my mom. But when I was doing the afternoon show, I was doing this very sincere topic about the fact that a lot of people of Asian descent in our city will have their parents come to live with them, you know, and look after them for the rest of their lives, but they actually have them come and live in their homes. And this was, I thought this was a very admirable thing, and so on. It was not part of our culture to the same extent. And all of a sudden, you know how the thing works, that there was just a line lit up on the phone, and it didn't say who it was. And usually, as you know, they say it'll be Bill on line two. This didn't say. So I just went on the phone and she said, "John, it's your mother." And I, of course, I recognized her voice. And she just said, "I want to know why, if you're so big on this idea that the Asians have of having their parents come to live with them, why you've never invited us to come and live with you." And I was momentarily caught aback at the fact my mother was on the phone to begin with. And I just said to her, "Well, Mom, we order too much takeout food and we go to bed too late. So I'm sorry about that. It just wouldn't work." But it's the kind of person that she was. I'll tell one more very brief story because I know time's marching on. She sat next to Jimmy Pattison, who's a legendary Vancouver business person, legendary in Canada, very successful, and he lives in Vancouver. And she turned to him, and she knew he was in the aquarium business, and she just said, "Jimmy, we need an aquarium here in Toronto. We should just have one, and you should get on it right away." And that's the way she would say it to him. And lo and behold, when the aquarium opened, he had her come, and he gave her ticket number one and a lifetime pass to the aquarium. And he said, "If it wasn't for Liz Torrey sitting next to me and berating me at that dinner party, I wouldn't have built this aquarium." So that's the kind of person she was. She was deeply involved in her community, would say anything that came out of her mouth, sometimes unfiltered, but we will miss her. And she had a big influence, obviously, on my life. So thank you for letting me say a word about that.
23: Thank you, John.
4: Take care.
23: John Torrey with Torrey's Take.
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23: Awful lot of people are very excited about fall because the pretty leaves this weekend. It's Thanksgiving, so you get a long weekend. You get together with family, if that's a positive thing. Maybe you can enjoy the leaves. And then soon along comes winter. And I'm not a fan of winter, I have to say. But people always say, well, I like skiing, skating. And yeah, okay, I like skating. I haven't skied since I got to Ontario, I have to say. It's a combination of circumstances, but also just I find that the hills are kind of underwhelming. But enough of that. It is an anniversary, of course. This is October 7th, which much like September 11th, everybody remembers the significance instantly, perhaps even the clutch at your throat or in your stomach, about the horror of learning that morning of the massacre that had taken place in Israel at the hands of Hamas terrorists. And it begins with, as Courtney Heels has been reporting, and she'll tell us more on the show a little later, but she's reporting from the scene of what is basically petty vandalism, but it's completely charged with all kinds of violence and symbolism when you're burning Israeli flags. Let's do the five things you need
20: and
23: to know.
20: Five things.
12: More in the Morning presents the five things you need to know.
23: Number one, Toronto's Jewish community reflects on 3 years of hostilities at home since the October 7th attacks in Israel.
22: I think we're really scared, and I think the Jewish community in Toronto is looking at our neighbors and looking at all other Canadians and saying, this is what happens when hateful words turn into hateful actions and when hate is left unchecked. It's a terrifying thing to see what's taken place.
23: Number two, Olivia Chow's lead over Brad Bradford in one poll, at the very least, has narrowed, as another poll says that city council and the mayor are not on the right course. They're out of touch.
24: But it's clear, Councillor Bradford, the only thing that you've ever changed is your mind. Come on.
25: I don't think your fear-mongering is going to fix transit. You know, and I'm not afraid to say if we've done something at council that isn't working effectively, we can go back and fix it.
23: More on that debate shortly, because, you know, I was observing the first hour of the show this morning. The tone in last night's debate was a little different, and I think that is very much informed by the fact that Chris Alexander has pulled out, and Olivia Chow is no longer running away with this. So she has mostly been that, I always say she uses sort of the kindergarten teacher's voice and enthusiasm. Hey, everybody, we're all getting on the bus and we're going to the zoo. And now she's a bit more, hey, Brad Bradford, here's what's wrong with you. Number three, a woman's body lay by the roadside in Vaughan after being struck by a vehicle for 2 days.
31: What we're learning from police is that this was a hit and run that happened Sunday between 8 and 9:45. Police say they're now trying to investigate how this happened, and we don't know if this was a person who lives in the area and was just walking.
23: That, of course, is John Musselman. And yes, there remain a lot of things unanswered and very, very frightening, to be perfectly honest. I don't know. I'm going to have to see what the area around where this person's body was discovered looks like, because how you can get struck by a car and be missing for 2 days And even more horrifying is the idea that that person may have been not killed by when they were struck by the vehicle. They may have died because their body lay undiscovered, but 2 days of their body lying there undiscovered in Vaughan. Number four poll shows Bonnie Crombie's subway plan is actually quite popular in Mississauga.
0: I've been out in community meetings each and every evening, and we fixed the north-south connection by building the LRT with Brampton, but we need to correct east-west. And what better than to have underground subway? This is a premier who loves building subways, so I know this would be top of his list of something that would be of interest to him.
23: Yeah, the poll shows a very solid majority of Mississaugans support the subway. Mind you, it's one thing to support the idea of a new bobble and something that would be kind of fun to have, and then get into the nitty-gritty of actually paying for it. Number five, digital records show the Tumbler Ridge school shooter was coached by a person in Washington State.
1: Today, Bryant is in custody, charged with conspiracy to murder people in a foreign country. When the shooter had trouble starting his own car, Bryant provided advice and offered assistance on how to get the car started so that JVR could proceed to

0: police briefing. There was even a moment where it was going to be live streamed and the car wouldn't start after the shooter had already killed two family members. And so the shooter was communicating again with this person in Washington who coached them on how to get the car started. That person, incidentally, in Washington has been arrested and is facing very serious charges. And the evidence seems to be overwhelming. Back to the Toronto municipal race, and Chris Alexander, the inexplicable candidate, dropped out yesterday saying that he simply didn't see a pathway to victory. No kidding.
1: Our path to success, it became clear to me over this weekend, was not obvious and perhaps not there at all.
0: Meanwhile, polls out this morning, but you know, it's kind of immaterial now because this poll was done before Chris Alexander quit. Now, the finding is quite revealing. It is that Olivia Chow's lead over Brad Bradford is now down to 4 points. Now, this is only one poll, and then you always have to consider the margin of error, which is often anywhere between 2 and 3.5%. But I think it changes the chemistry in the election. Olivia Chow, when she was like, you know, I've got 51%, you've got 39, could pretty well just go out there and be very enthusiastic. And she's got very enthusiastic fans. She's very well surrounded and she's got a machine behind her. But now I think she's realized that the clock is ticking and it's an awful lot of runway between here and election day. So last night there was a debate and for the first time it was just the two of them. And I find that really interesting. I mean, we've had very crowded fields. In the by-election where Olivia Chow prevailed, I co-anchored a debate, and there were 7 people all yelling at once. Now it's down to 2 people. It's like an American city, one left, one right. And here are, I think, 2 bobbles on softball questions by Olivia Chow. Throw in number 23. This is Ed Keenan. Who used to appear here as a pundit. Now he is writing for the Toronto Star. He's always sardonic and funny. But he stated a sentence and said, finish this sentence.
2: Complete the sentence.
3: Toronto is a city where you can raise a family, build a business, and unlock your full potential.
4: Toronto is a city where you can find the most dynamic street festival ever in the world. Street festival, taste of everything everywhere.
0: Now consider for a second. I mean, it is something to celebrate, but she had time to think, and Brad Bradford kind of knocked it out of the park by dropping 3 of his talking points into his answer. I realize a lot of this stuff is like stringing beads. You ask one question. I saw that at the Mississauga debate. You ask one question, and they go to talking points that they already had prepared. But Olivia Chow, I mean, she honestly sounds like that John Lovitz character on Saturday Night Live. Yeah, that's it. Festivals. Yeah. And then they were asked what their favorite sports franchise was. This is number 24.
5: If you could only pick one,
4: which one?
5: And you have to pick one, your favorite Toronto sports team.
4: Okay, Raptors.
5: Raptors, okay.
4: Oh, wait a second. Tempo. Woman, Tempo. WNBA.
5: Okay. Councillor Bradford?
3: You know, I say it with some regret, but for me, it's the Toronto Maple Leafs.
5: Yes. Yeah.
0: There you go. But I love that. It's like Raptors, which is a great answer. And, I gotta talk about women.
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6: From the National Newsroom of the Canadian Press, I'm Karen Rebo. Conservative MPs are unhappy. The Liberal government plans to bring in legislation that will make two separate changes to Canada's medical assistance in dying laws. MP Michael Cooper spoke to reporters in Ottawa about the government's decision to decriminalize advance requests for MAID.
7: This is a complicated issue. There are a lot of considerations. It requires thorough study. I would remind everyone that the last time that this issue was considered by this government, when Jody Wilson-Raybould and Jane Philpott appointed an expert panel, the recommendation was not to go ahead.
6: Ottawa says it wants to indefinitely exclude people who solely suffer from mental illness from medical assistance in dying, but it does plan to decriminalize advanced requests for people who are diagnosed with a serious illness who may lose the capacity to consent to MAID in the future. British Columbia's NDP leader says tech companies simply won't do the right thing unless they have legal obligations to. David Eby's comments follow new details from the FBI in Seattle this week about extensive online conversations between the Tumblr Ridge mass shooter and an alleged co-conspirator in Bellingham, Washington. The FBI says the pair spent months discussing tactics, locations, and weaponry for the attack using the Discord messaging platform before they attempted to live stream the murders on Twitch. The teenage shooter killed her mother and brother at home and then six people at Tumblr Ridge Secondary School before taking her own life in February. David Eby is calling for social media and other companies to be held accountable to report online chats about causing harms. Canada's defense minister is touting the benefits of Confederation less than 2 weeks before the Alberta referendum. David McGuinty was at CFB Edmonton Wednesday as he reiterated that Ottawa is investing $8 billion in ongoing military projects in the province. McGuinty stood next to Alberta Premier Danielle Smith, who agreed the announcement was about showing her province and Ottawa can work together. Smith is putting 10 questions to a vote this month, but the key one is whether the province should stay in Canada or hold a second binding referendum on leaving the country. U.S. President Donald Trump's trade war with Canada continues to be a ballot issue in the close race between Republican Mike Rogers and Democrat candidate Abdul El-Sayed running for a U.S. Senate seat in the state of Michigan. Rogers broke with the president this week in a brand new ad ahead of the November 3rd midterm elections.
8: And here in Michigan, we know that Canada is not our enemy. We need to end this tariff war.
6: Trump was asked about the ad Wednesday at the White House and said he took things a different way and repeated his own claims.
9: Well, I viewed it as though he wanted Canada to make a deal. I viewed him as saying that he thinks Canada should make a deal. Look, Canada's been ripping off our country for many, many years.
6: This is the Canadian Press. In sports, three series are over now in the Major League Baseball playoffs. The Milwaukee Brewers are through to the National League Championship Series after beating San Diego 3-1 to eliminate the Padres 3-1. The Brewers will next face the defending champion Los Angeles Dodgers after Milwaukee knocked out Atlanta in 4 games. The Yankees are out. Victor Mesa Jr. hit a tie-breaking 2-run homer in the 6th, and the Tampa Bay Rays beat New York 4-3 for a 3-game sweep of their AL Division Series. The only game left is the ALDS between Cleveland and the Chicago White Sox. The Guardians avoided a series sweep by cooling off Chicago 9-3 in Game 3. In the NHL, a last-minute goal from Kyle Connor proved to be the difference maker for the Jets. The Winnipeg winger scored his second of the night with a minute left on the clock, lifting his team to a 3-2 win over Colorado. And Evan Bouchard scored twice as the Edmonton Oilers downed the Ducks 5-2. From the Canadian Press, I'm Karen Rebo.
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13: touchdowns and fumbles. 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
14: Love that. Monday Night Football vintage sound for Bob Reed. Bob, I'm Graham Richardson, by the way, in for Bill Carroll today, if you're just joining us. Bob, great to reconnect with you. How are you?
15: I'm doing well, Graham. It's great to be with you.
14: Yeah, yeah. You've been at this for a long time, touchdowns and fumbles. Always back in the, almost in the pre-internet age you launched this, it seems like, right?
15: It started off literally on paper or on email anyway, and then it became a thing from there. But it's always fun to weigh in from a communication standpoint on the stuff that makes the news and gets people talking.
14: Absolutely. This one's got a lot of attention. Hit one of those, you know, the old ones, like landed like a thump on the doorstep on the front page of the Globe and Mail on Saturday morning. That's dating myself, but this is that story out of Alberta that the Alberta, the American Republican Party had operatives meeting with separatists in Alberta, offering them technological assistance, not necessarily outrageous or crazy, I would say, because, you know, like look at the Democrats and the Liberals and, you know, strategists, as you know, go back and forth. I mean, the fact that this is a vote, to essentially separate from the country. Okay. It's a bit more heated, but this part where they went down, the Canadians went down to Washington. Oh, let's talk about preferred pricing for oil, gas and fresh water for the U.S. This was raised in question period. This has been floating for a few days. What's your sense on how that went down, as it were?
15: Well, I'm really curious to get your take on this as a parliamentary bureau chief, and especially as a guy who's navigated political communications on the journalist side of things for so many years, because I find it fascinating and I think somewhat telling how the federal government voices have aligned and responded to this really blockbuster item from the Globe and Mail. The questions in question period went to Canada's public safety minister, who would be the one, you know, with jurisdiction on an issue like this. And he declined to say whether it's foreign influence or worse. He twice referred the opposition and by extension reporters to the Canadian Security Intelligence Service. Here's a direct quote. What I will say in general terms is as electoral events take place, democratic events take place, we expect them to be governed in democratic principles where foreign interference or actors influencing electoral events does not occur, he said. And then the Prime Minister's office didn't offer specifics. Spokesperson there said, there's regular and ongoing engagement between national security agencies and relevant authorities in Alberta to ensure security of the referendum. In this case, anytime Canadians go to the polls, federally or provincially, as part of the commitment to protecting our democratic processes. Now, as the OG TV Batman Adam West used to declare in moments of crisis, nothing to see here. Back to your lives, citizens, right?
14: Like, it's almost like that those lines were designed to be so heavy that they know they're not going to land. They're trying to turn the temperature down to the point where, like, obviously they're not answering the question. The question is it appropriate for one side to engage a foreign government, American or others, to help them in their cause? How much have they offered up here, and is Canada aware of it? And the answer is, we're not going to answer that, but we're going to go letter of the law and say foreign actors can't mess with our elections. Well, that's obvious because it's illegal if they do, right?
15: Right, right. Yeah. So they've gone, you're on the same page with me. They've gone the boring route, right? Because as government officials, you could hit the holy crap button with a full bore, guns blazing response. This is unacceptable that any foreign actor anywhere would interfere in our domestic political discussions, yada, yada, yada.
14: Trudeau might have.
15: Right, exactly. Exactly. Or turn it around. If the story was complete fiction and you knew it had no foundation, you'd also respond pretty heavily, right? You'd call BS really loudly.
14: Yeah.
15: We didn't get either one here. So I think this is very strategic. I think it's by design. I think the feds know that the Globe got the story right, but given the precarious nature of everything in play with the U.S. right now, they decided not to pile on to it. I think they did the math. They said, you know what? The commentators, the editorialists, Graham and Bob will talk about this and make the points. We don't have to, right?
14: Yeah.
15: So I thought it was the right way to play this, and so Ben hit it. It's a touchdown.
14: And you know what, Bob? It might be different if things were very tight in Alberta. I think that's a factor, too. Why upset the apple cart here and go off on it when it looks fairly good for now, if the polls are right? Yeah.
15: I'm with you.
14: Next one. Weekend campaign rally in Nebraska. Donald Trump trying to tell his audience that his decision to attack Iran has kept the world safe. Higher gas prices were a small price to pay, but he didn't stop there.
16: It's a little bit high. It's a small price to pay for keeping the world safe, keeping our country safe. They can take out a city. Let them take out Los Angeles. Let them take out San Diego. This is a very small price to pay. And it's going to be over very soon. It's essentially almost over with.
15: You know, Graham, I refrain a lot from commenting on Trump because he's usually so far outside the normal world guardrails on a regular basis. In this one, you know, I could almost give him the benefit of a doubt here in terms of what he was trying to say. And that's key when you're trying to interpret Trump speak. Maybe he was trying to position this as, look, Iran would have had the bomb, but we made sure they didn't. But then it's like, but, you know, if they had the bomb and they could take out a city, well, you know, LA or San Diego, that'd be fine with me. Now he's at a political rally. He's playing to his base. It's the red meat stuff. Fine if that's what you meant. But even then, no, not fine, because you're floating the idea of incinerating cities by, a hostile opponent with an offensive weapon, a nuclear bomb or several. It's one thing if you're some rogue political voice trying to get attention, but you're the president of the United States. You just can't ever go there. I mean, it's so obvious, it's almost painful to say, but this was beyond the pale even for him.
14: I'm as naive as they come on Trump's inevitable downfall. I thought children in cages in the first term at the border was going to be enough. And was not, like, it was really bad. And what I've discovered, you know, as everybody has, is that it, depending on where you are, like, it just keeps going lower and lower and lower. Like, it's these things that he says as president would remove other presidents, like multiple times. And so they, it is in their hands, but it is, if you look back on the books that have been written, about all of the things, I've forgotten so much of what he has said because it's just an onslaught. And this is just another one. And, you know, like, it's just extraordinary.
15: None of the previous rules that you and I lived through in our various roles in politics and government and communications, none of them apply or seem to matter anymore in the case of this guy. It's a whole other realm that we're into here, which is as troubling as it is fascinating. I'll just say that.
14: And last quick point here. It will be interesting when he leaves, how he leaves, whatever, you know, what the rules will be for whoever, let's say the Republicans win again, which is entirely possible. Like, has he now set the template, or is this a Trump factor? Does he get a special pass that that whoever comes next does not get. We'll find out. I bet you touchdowns and fumbles will be dealing with an American president in the future as well. Bob Reed, always great to talk to you. Thanks so much for this.
15: That's a safe bet, Graham, and great to be with you. Thank you.
14: That's Bob Reed from Broadway Strategy with Touchdowns and Fumbles.
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14: Great to be with you this morning. I'm Graham Richardson in for Bill, who is on his way to Niagara, hopefully enjoying some fine weather over the next few days and some golf. Great to get him a break, and it's great for me to be here. This story is one that has kind of been bubbling along for a couple of years, a holdover from the Trudeau years. At first, the Conservatives during leading into at a time when they were rising in the polls, they were suggesting maybe not. And then they said, no, during the campaign, we're going to hold this program. I'm talking about the dental program that has expanded care for many, many people, that was controversial at the time. It's another sort of social benefit issue that many people debated whether we can afford it or not. Now the current government holding it out as a cost of living ease for so many people. The Canadian Dental Association and their provincial counterparts, like the Ontario Dental Association, putting out a report, kind of like a report card of where we are with this. Things are somewhat positive, but there's also some gaps. Joining me now is Dr. Janet Leith, the president of the Ontario Dental Association. Thanks for joining us, Dr. Leith.
25: Good morning. Thank you very much for having me.
14: Let's start with the positive. I know dentists have struggled with the implementation of this. It has been complicated. This is a big thing to do. A couple of years in now, let's start with what's working on this program.
25: What's working is that patients who badly needed care, in some cases patients that hadn't seen the dentist in over decades, are now getting access to care. Not everyone that we'd like to get access, but a really good start and a good increase in people getting the care they finally need.
14: In some cases, these are people with no coverage, and obviously everywhere money is tight. And so in many cases, they're going years without the basics, right? And then this program would allow them, a government, essentially an insurance, it's not free, but it's an insurance program that allows them to get into a chair in some cases for the first time in years.
25: That's absolutely correct, and we're delighted to have them and to care for them.
14: What about the challenges and where are the gaps that this report highlights?
25: Well, the challenges involve a few areas. The first thing is there's still some financial barriers for accessing care. If you've had a look at the report, you'll see that coverage depends on how much coverage you have depends on your income. So it's for people whose net family income is $90,000 or less. People that have a $70,000 or less income are funded 100% of the CDC PF guide, which we can talk about that in a bit. But where it gets complicated are the people in between 70 to 90,000. So the people that are on 80 to 90,000, they're going to be paying 60% of of a copay, and then the people on 70 to 80,000 pay 40%. That's a big barrier for a lot of patients. So, and if we look at the stats, about 37% of people are having trouble with those copays.
14: And so when you say copay, so let's take the problem one, when you say 40%. So essentially their costs are higher because of their income to go
25: and get
14: the dental care. Yeah.
25: Yes, yes. The higher their income within the accepted range, the more of a copay they have.
14: Which is why we're always told, like when you look at this program, it is incorrect to call this free dental care, but this is a government-provided insurance plan similar to other insurance plans.
25: Exactly. And for a lot of people, two-thirds, it's a great help.
14: But sure.
25: There's still 37% that we're hoping we can get covered into the dental care.
14: And what are you hoping government does? Expands the program or changes the rules?
25: They need to take a look at the rules. They need to take a look at what they're covering. There's some things that are not covered in the plan. It's quite low on preventive care. There's some basic care that isn't covered. What I think about things like people that have TMJ issues or need grinding appliances because they're clenching their teeth at night. Those are basic coverage that dentists see a lot of damage from, fractured teeth, broken teeth. Those aren't covered. They also need to take a look at the basic funding of the program to make sure it's sustainable in the long term.
14: And does the ODA have assurances that it is fundable in the long term? Practically speaking, I don't think a government can walk away from this with this many people being enrolled.
25: I think this has been quite a success for a very large part of the Canadian public. And no, I don't feel they can walk away from it. I don't think that we would expect them to. It's become too important. And it's a long time coming. Oral care is health care. Yeah. And we're glad to see it. But we'd like to see them working on the financial barriers. There's a significant administration burden going on. In some cases, getting things pre-authorized, the things that need to be pre-authorized, like crowns or even very basic things like dentures. We're seeing only 37% of those being pre-authorized. And in some cases, there'll be multiple attempts to authorize, which delays patient care. And when things are not being authorized, we're not even getting information as dentists to say, oh, here's what's missing,
14: right,
25: which we normally get from it. And so
14: it just kind of goes into a void.
25: It kind of goes into a void. And if you try calling their helpline, let's say you call three different times, we're hearing from dentists, they'll get three completely different answers. So we'd like some coordination. Yeah. We'd like some coordination and simplification to this process so that people can get the care they need. Because in some cases, they're waiting months for their care.
14: Two quick questions for you. First, I was going to ask you about administratively, office-wise. I know early days it was chaotic. Is that getting better to administer this from a dentist's perspective?
25: It's the dental teams were used to managing insurance plans. That's something they'd done all day for years, every day. It was very complicated at the beginning because both the dental offices and even Sun Life, who administers the plan for the CDCP, they were still we were all getting our feet under us. There's still lingering problems, though. The basic day-to-day work is in good hand, but it's the pre-authorizations and getting the more complicated treatment covered that's still a significant burden. In some cases, we're hearing that dental teams are having to add staff members just to manage this, depending on how many CDCP patients they have.
14: Fair. And very quickly, and I don't have a lot of time, and this is a big number that stood out to me in the report. 6.5 million patients enrolled.
25: Yes.
14: 3.9 million receiving care. That's 25-26. For 26-27, the number of enrolled slipped to 4.7 million. And over 900,000 of them have. Is that a function of the fact that we are getting to maximum capacity of people enrolling, or do we know?
25: I don't think we completely know why, but one of the things that wasn't completely made obvious to patients is they have to renew every year. And so, you know, once they get their income tax return, they have to renew every year. And if that lapses, then it takes time to get the coverage back on. We're asking the federal government to take a look at ways that people, once they've been approved, could be auto-renewed once they've had their income tax return finalized. There's ways to streamline this and make this simpler for everyone. So the provincial and territorial Dental associations working through the CDA are making suggestions, and we hopefully Health Canada and CDCP will move forward on those.
14: And I can see the other side, that if their income changes, they've got to verify their income every year. So but from your perspective, if it gets in the way of dental care, that's not a good thing. But I can see the other side trying to protect from, you know, people who are earning income and getting their dental care covered.
25: What I could tell you, when you have a patient in pain in your chair or with a swollen face, to tell them that there's a delay in their care because of the paperwork, that's heartbreaking for that patient. And we need to make sure that doesn't happen.
14: Great way to end it. Dr. Janet Leith, thanks so much for coming on. I appreciate it.
25: Thanks for having me. Have a great day.
14: You too. Janet Leith, the Ontario Dental Association president. It's been a bumpy road for this program. Not everybody, even some dentists, were opposed at the beginning. What you heard there was how many people it has helped, and the fact that they're not going to walk away from it anytime soon, regardless of stripe, because it's helping so many people.
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14: Happy Wednesday, everybody. I'm Graham Richardson in for Bill. He's off for a few days. We wish him the best. He'll be back next week. This is one of these ones, like, I'm a news guy, if you know me, like 30 years in the business. I'm attracted to big stories. I want to be there. Tumblr Ridge, it's so hard. And yesterday, so we're going to get into this. Like, this is significant news, but it's just like, how low can it get in 2026? Like, it's just unbelievable. James Cody Bryant helped 18-year-old Jesse Van Rensselaer with plans to live stream the murders and help the shooter review plans for the violence. He's been charged. The U.S. Department of Justice released this today and yesterday at a news conference in Seattle. The casual tone about the killings and how this person is alleged to have helped her with the mechanics of getting it done. Chris Lewis joins us today. You've seen a lot, Chris. It's great to talk to you, even though this is fairly grim. You've seen a lot, and I know it's a real struggle for police and everybody to stay on top of this evil, right? Because it
4: absolutely,
14: you know, like there's ways of for them to organize and communicate now that didn't exist even 5 years ago. What is your reaction to generally what you've seen over the last 24 hours on developments on Tumblr Ridge?
4: Well, good morning, Graham. Really good to talk to you again.
14: Yeah.
4: It's been some time, but this anytime there's kids involved in anything, it makes it even worse. I mean, we've seen awful things over our careers for sure and talked about them, but innocent children involved. And here's these two maniacs miles apart that hook up some sort of a chat room, and that's fine. But then the conversation turns to violence, and then there's a planned mass killing of children, and the one from afar helps the other do it, enables, I think the prosecutor essay said, enabled and assisted, and they outlined how that was. But, like, how do two like minds get together and decide to do this to kids that have done nothing to them? It just boggles my mind, and it just shows you the evil that is out there in the world and how quickly lives can be lost and other lives forever change as a result.
14: She tested a live stream after her parents and her family died before obviously going into the school. And then there's a message, I'm going now for real or FR live. I shot them. I wonder, I don't want to get I think there are legitimate, obviously, mental health issues here that go very, very deep that this is, but the other side is that, I could challenge myself on that because there is such calculation here and there is alleged, planning and discussion and seemingly rational plans, really, to do something so horrendous.
4: Absolutely. And we've seen that in kind of the terrorist realm where like minds get together and bring down, the World Trade Center and very elaborate, complex plans to do nothing but take lives. But some of those mentalities are deep-rooted in, whatever cultures for many, many years. But this is just so bizarre. Two young people so far apart and the damage they managed to make happen. The whole live stream thing is something we wouldn't have thought of 20 years ago.
14: No.
4: But the possibility that, their intent was to live stream the murder of children.
14: To get more clicks and to get more notoriety. She talks about the numbers and how it's got to be higher so that she gets more notoriety, you know? Let's leave this for a second, like Tumblr Rich. Sure. There's this notion that the conversations online, generally speaking, are just that. They're just casual conversations. If for instance, a suspect were to say something in person to someone else, that for police and investigators, that's actually much more difficult to present in court than something like this, isn't it?
4: Yeah, because this is documented. Mm-hmm. As opposed to a verbal conversation, that unless somebody's recording it, you're relying on the veracity of a witness who's going to be kind of impeached undoubtedly by the other side in the trial to try and discredit them. But you're relying on the witness to say, here's what I heard, or I think I heard, or here's what I think I remember. So, but when it's documented online in some way and can be retrieved, then it becomes even more damning evidence.
14: Mm. And you know, the RCMP acting assistant commissioner Elijah Rain reminding people in BC yesterday in the news conference, the RCMP are still investigating, is still open and active, looking at potential other individuals. We're assessing other contacts, other social media information, he added, so that we will continue, that will continue for some time. Like the communication piece, because this is so horrendous, potentially causes, if there's been other communication, there could be other criminal charges here.
4: There could be, absolutely. You know, the Mounties have been criticized for not releasing more information along the way. Mm. But it's obvious now. I mean, they were working on a very complex investigation, even though the killer is dead. Ultimately, they're still preparing for an inquest, and they're trying to see who else might have been involved. Mm. And so in the meantime, public saying, we need more information. Well, you know what? They're trying their best. They can't have a press conference every day to say there's nothing else we can tell you today. But things have been happening behind the scenes, and that showed yesterday, but maybe more out there. There's still confusion, too, about where this gun came from. It doesn't appear that it came from the interaction between the two, the killer and the facilitator. But where did it come from? And there's been some criticism of the RCMP. Well, you seized the guns from this family, and they were they returned? And is that what happened here? And how the individual got the gun? So there's more to come there, and that may lead to other charges too, depending on, where that gun actually came from, even though there was some hint about that in the conversations where the killer said it was stolen from a family.
14: Yeah. And, you know, of course, the other side of this, OpenAI and ChatGPT, is a sorry, folks, we've got a fire drill happening in my studio right now, if you're hearing that sound. Sorry about that. ChatGPT and OpenAI are being sued because of their role in here. There are implications for new media, for AI companies when they get involved like this.
4: Yeah. And obviously the world can't monitor every communication that's going on, but they can establish keywords and whatnot in their algorithms to draw attention to people that are planning to kill people somehow or another, and there should be some obligation for them to disclose that. And there was a disclosure after the fact, but, you know, it was like a best effort that appeared after the fact. But the legislatures on both sides of the border are talking about, all around the world, talking about trying to firm some things up with AI to try and prevent it being used in dastardly ways. And this could be maybe one small example of how it could be used, let alone, you know, absolutely horrendous, life-changing things around the world. So more to come there over time, but that needs to be nailed down. There needs to be some guardrails established.
14: Incredible world police are facing, communities are facing, and hard to not look away from something so horrific, but at least they're making progress, and we will continue to watch it. Chris Lewis, always great to talk to you. Thanks for this.
4: You too, Graham. Thank you. Have a good day.
14: Yeah, you too. All right, that's Chris Lewis, former OPP commissioner.
13: 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When Ottawa winds down, the conversation keeps going.
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14: And happy Wednesday to everybody. I'm Graham Richardson, in for Bill for the next few days. Great to be here, and it's a great time of year. Bunda and I were just talking about, you know, Halloween, the fall, and boy, the NHL is back. And look, I am a diehard Ottawa Senators fan. It has been a rough offseason for a number of reasons that we will not get into because I'm still emotional about Brady, but that's okay. What a start for the team. Even though they lost last night, 2-1, and they were in it. They didn't come out that hot last night, but almost pulled it out against Detroit. But it is home opener week, really. And the Sens home opener Thursday night, lots of excitement happening. Peter Schaar from the VP of Marketing for the Ottawa Senators joins us in studio. Peter, great to see you. Thanks for being here.
18: Thanks for having me.
14: Tell me about, you always put on a great show for the first night, about what's going to be happening around Canadian Tire Center and welcoming fans back, because it's such a hopeful time of year, very optimistic, even with challenges. Tell me about what's planned for Thursday night.
18: Sure, I'd love to. You know, we've got FanFest going on outside, which will start at 3 o'clock on the plaza. If you've been there before, you kind of know what it is. There's face painting, there's games, there's activations, there's a disc jockey. We've got $5 beers, we've got $3 hot dogs, just to get everybody warmed up. We'll have a red
14: that's
18: carpet.
14: That's all right.
18: Yeah, that's nothing wrong with that.
14: Yeah.
18: We've got a red carpet, which will drop some of the players off into the arena. During that time, we've got inside the arena for the game, you'll have a number of, you might even see Michael Endlauer and Lucy welcoming people back to the CTC, which we think is important. And we've got a lot of our staff will be there too. It's, you know, it's been a long summer, and we can't wait to get started again. So we've got that going on. There's a ton of stuff inside the building that's, I think this year has been the most active in terms of renovations and what we've done to the building. And some of it you will see, some of it will be very noticeable. And then some of it, of course, is behind the walls and stuff, which you won't be able to see. But we have a new fan deck that's almost finished, should be open shortly. It's not quite ready yet, but it's up in the 300s. Where we're going to be able to house about 350 people. It'll be fantastic. I was up there yesterday looking around. It's going to be a fabulous place to watch a game. You can go there with those, 10 of your buddies. And
14: you know, those, regardless of where you are in the arena, those experiences, are essential now, right? If you're going to make the effort to come out and pay a significant amount of money to be there, That experience is so important for the team and for the fans.
18: Very much. I mean, we like, you know, we're not really in the hockey business anymore. We're in the entertainment business, and we get that. And, you know, people have different wants and needs when they come to a game. Some people want to watch every play, and other people just want to kind of hang out with friends. So this is an opportunity to do that. We're going to be, basically, you'll be able to come up to the deck with any ticket. If you have a ticket for the game, you'll be able to get up to the deck, and we'll leave it open. For certain games, we might have to ticket it, but right now it's going to be open for everybody. So yeah, this is going to be a great place to watch a game. We've got Burt's has been renovated as well. It's called now called the Silver Seven Sports Bar and Grill. That'll be open shortly. Again, it's very close to being completed.
14: A nod to the history in the region, right?
18: Exactly. Yeah, And that was a fan contest we had, and fans reached out with a bunch of names, and a number of people suggested that name, but we picked the name out of a hat, and the winner gets to come to the game, and that'll be fun.
14: You're talking about getting fans in and out more quickly. I know that's always the case for people who aren't in the Kanata area or out in the West End. Can you tell me a bit about that, the bus service?
18: Yeah, this is in direct response to what our fans are asking for, which is, can you help us get to the game a little bit easier? So we've got 8 buses now that are going to be going from various locations throughout Ottawa and the region. You can look it up on our website. All the names of the bars are there. So basically, we're going to stop at 8 bars. You can sign up for a spot on the bus when you get to the bar up to 3 hours before the game, hang out with your buddies, have a beer, then jump on the bus about 90 minutes before the game. It'll take you right to CTC, and then 30 minutes after the horn goes to end the game, the buses will leave and bring you back. And there's going to be a bus in Gatineau. We've got University of Ottawa covered, Carleton's covered. We've got some downtown and in Laurier as well. So, like I said, check and Carleton Place. Check the website for the exact locations.
14: Young person in my family swears by this. Great way to do it. Great way to support the team and also be there in person. And by the way, look, I know it's not just about hockey, but boy, when they're winning, the vibe is different, right? And they've had a great start.
18: Yeah, winning solves everything as far as the back of the office is concerned. I can tell you that. It just makes life a little bit easier, and it makes life easier for the players too, obviously. Yeah. So yeah, winning is great. We did get off to a good start. They were raring to go right from the beginning. As soon as camp opened, you could just see it. There's this sort of urgency, I think, with these guys, and they're all playing together. They really mesh well as a team. You know, we've got a new captain for the team this year too, and I think everybody would agree he's a terrific choice. And
14: Shabbat.
18: Shabbat, and he's obviously had a few things happen in his life that put hockey in a sort of a secondary position, having just had a child. But it's been a big couple of weeks for him, and he's a great leader. And there's a number of great leaders there, but he's a great leader, and so I look forward to seeing kind of how he does with the team too.
14: I've watched them for so long, and watched them as young kids, really. You know, this core after the rebuild, and boy, I would just love them to do so well. You know, like it's been such a run, but it's been so great. And tell me also, it's a great story that you have with Ian Mendez about Ray Emery's family, and tell me about their role. Like, boy, I didn't know a lot of this.
18: Yeah, if for those who don't know, I would suggest go to our website. Ian wrote a fantastic piece, I think it was yesterday or the day before, on the family. And we decided this year we wanted to bring somebody special or commemorate somebody special, celebrate their career here for opening game. We reached out to the family. They were thrilled. Turns out, you know, we didn't know this, but it turns out they live in Ottawa now. They live literally like around the corner from CTC. Ian and his crew went over and visited and took some pictures and some video, which you've got to see. The sort of the basement of their house is a sort of a memorial to Ray. They speak very eloquently about him, and I think it's going to be great. I think it'll be a joyous occasion, a real celebration of a great senator, and we're really looking forward to it.
14: That guy on that team, and I for those who don't know, he tragically drowned. He was just 35 years old, but just I remember Mayor Larry O'Brien at the time saying he brought swagger back to the Ottawa Senators.
18: Yeah,
14: and he sure did on and off the ice. Like it was something. Like, you didn't know what you were going to get. Like, and boy, he was lights out.
18: Oh yeah. Yeah. He, in his time, he was just one of those guys that I think other players gravitated to and fans loved, because you know, you knew he was all in all the time. So yeah, it's great. It should be really fun to watch.
14: Listen, Peter, I appreciate your time today. It's great to have you on, and really excited about the season. And I know Sens fans and the city in general always gets a special feeling for this team and these players and the organization. So thanks so much.
18: Yeah, you're welcome. Thank you. It's a great hockey town. We're looking forward to kicking it off tomorrow night.
14: Excellent. All right, home opener. That's the Sens. Fingers crossed. Good start. Little trouble in Detroit last night, but season's early, and they sure look good.
0: Medical Mythbusting with Dr. Barry Dworkin.
14: Welcome back. I'm Graham Richardson, in for Bill Carroll on this Wednesday with Dr. Dworkin. How are you, sir?
6: I'm fine, Graham. It's nice to speak with you again. It's been a long time.
14: It's been a long time. I'm hoping, I don't know this, I'm hoping you're still riding and everything, like still active as ever?
6: Still active, going to the gym four times a week with my wife, cycling in, and now 20 years doing karate. So, yeah.
14: I, you know, you and I have talked about this for years.

0: what I'm seeing as an end result is, there's always a consequence. There's always a price to pay at the end, if both positive and negative, right? The price of taking that time to exercise has a lot of, you're correct, psychological and physical benefits as you get older. Your body yeah. is younger when you do that. And if you don't do that, you get diseases and all kinds of things that happen and make you a lot older than your actual age.
1: Yeah, and we will get to your what we're going to talk about. It's not this, but sure. just because I have you, I don't mind talking about this.
0: Yeah.
1: The other thing I find, and I'm covering Parliament now, so it's very, very busy. I'm traveling more. And when I do not have that time for the outlet, I just can't, or whatever it is, I find I don't feel like I'm fully engaged in my city, yeah. in my life, in my environment, you know? Like that time when you're exercising, particularly for me because I'm outdoors, I feel more connected to the place I live.
0: Yeah.
1: And that's not, yeah. I mean, that's all part of it.
0: Yeah, absolutely. I find also when I'm cycling, you can do some other things too. So there's not only just the cycling. I listen to audiobooks as I go along.
1: Right.
0: And so you're learning something or listening to something interesting, and you're outside and the sun is on your face, and there's this freedom you feel, and it is a decompression type of activity, and it does have a definite positive effect on your psyche.
1: I could talk to you about this for hours. I can't do that now. But endometriosis, I know
0: yes.
1: this is an incredibly painful thing. It is an incredibly yeah. Important, and there is some positive news out there, but whenever I hear the word tapeworms, I'm like, what is there's comedy shows and there's things about, it brings to mind horrible things, but that's not this. Tell me about this.
0: No, there's no tapeworm involved in this story.
1: Okay.
0: the reason they brought it up is that a medication, a very old medication called niclosamide, that is used to treat tapeworms. And the characteristics of this drug is that it pretty much just doesn't get absorbed into your body. It stays in the intestine where you actually want it to be when you're actually treating those things. Uh-huh. But, endometriosis for our listeners is when the lining of the uterus, called the endometrium, endo meaning inside, metrium referring to the muscle wall of the uterus, the inner lining of the uterus, the lining that bleeds during a woman's period, those cells are not found just in the uterus. They seed into the abdomen, sometimes into the lung. So what happens during a menstrual cycle is not only do you have bleeding from the uterus, you have bleeding in other areas of the body where those tissues are just as responsive, and that leads to scarring and tremendous amount of pain. And the estimates are about 1 in 10 women experience this. So this is not a small thing. And no. it's a very difficult diagnosis to make, because even if you do scans, you can't see those tiny cells. They're too small. So diagnosis can be delayed. And treatments up to now have included just using hormone therapy to suppress the menstrual cycle that causes this bleeding to occur each month. But what they found with this particular medication is that for some reason it stops the, for lack of a better explanation, the cells that feed these small, the endometrial tissue that feed these tissues to keep them going can be stopped by using this particular medication. The problem being that because it's not absorbed through the intestine very well, you can't get it to that area. So what they did is they created a mouse model, and this is really only in mice. They created a mouse model to use something that attaches, that enables and bypasses that whole difficulty of absorbing medication. And so they gave these mice a model where they injected the cells, these particular endometrial cells, into the mice, into their abdomens, and then treated them with this now readjusted medication. And they found that it worked to reduce the size of these particular cells. So meaning that you had a regression of the endometriosis. Mm-hmm. So it's a non-hormonal way of treating things, and did seem to help them within a few weeks. But no persons received this version. It was a small study with 8 mice.
1: Early days.
0: Follow up. Yeah, very early days. So it opens an avenue for treatment that we didn't have before. That's the bottom line. And so now you would have to move on to people to see how, if they tolerated this particular treatment, and then moved on from, from that to see if it was able to treat this particular

0: particular condition, but at least it opens an avenue to understand a new way of how these cells work. Because before we didn't know that. So that's where we are with this.
1: And it's tremendously debilitating for women, and it affects a lot of them. So any little hope here is great news. Dr. Barry Dworkin, great to talk to you. Happy riding. Stay out there. And thanks for doing this. We will talk soon.
0: Not today, but
1: no, it's a fender day, as I say. But anyway, yeah. There you go. Right. Thanks, Barry. All right.
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12: From the National Newsroom of the Canadian Press, I'm Karen Rebo. Disturbing new allegations surrounding February's school shooting in Tumbler Ridge, BC, are intensifying demands now for tougher oversight of online messaging platforms. The FBI alleged this week Jesse Van Rensselaer spent months discussing weapons and attack plans with Washington State resident James Bryant through Discord before Van Rensselaer killed 8 people and then herself. BC NDP leader David Eby says tech companies should face legal obligations to report online conversations involving threats of violence. Experts acknowledge existing reporting gaps, but warn that monitoring private communications raises serious privacy concerns and risks misinterpreting harmless comments as credible threats of violence. The federal government announced 2 major decisions Wednesday for the path forward in medically assisted dying. Justice Minister Sean Fraser spoke to reporters in Ottawa about legislation it will table this fall.
13: Canada has made a decision not to move forward with the expansion that is scheduled in the criminal code of medical assistance in dying in circumstances where mental illness is the sole basis.
12: Ottawa does plan to decriminalize advance requests for people who are at risk of losing their capacity to consent in the future. The decision to tie the 2 changes together is drawing criticism from both sides of the issue. Conservative MP Michael Cooper accuses Fraser of cynical politics.
14: What we saw from the Minister of Justice was deeply cynical, reckless. We have a minister who is frankly playing politics with life and death.
12: Cooper claims Fraser is deliberately sowing division by tying an indefinite pause on the mental illness expansion to the separate issue of advance requests, despite a looming March deadline. Industry Minister Melanie Joly says Stelco Holdings cannot use the U.S.-Canada trade war to justify cutting up to 500 jobs it committed to keeping when it bought the Hamilton Bay steel plant. She says it's particularly true when the head of Stelco's Ohio-based parent company publicly backed the Trump administration steel tariffs.
15: The CEO of Cleveland-Cliffs that owns Stelco has clearly said that he's in favor of these U.S. tariffs against steelworkers. And so they cannot say that this is now act of God or force majeure and basically say that now they cannot commit.
12: Jolie says that the company does not respond to Ottawa's demand for a plan outlining how it will meet all of its commitments, including maintaining more than 1,500 jobs. Then Ottawa will use the full force of the law to enforce them. And Isaias has strengthened into the first hurricane of the Atlantic season. The hurricane's on track to strike the U.S. Gulf Coast later in the week. This is the Canadian Press. In sports, three down, one left to go. The Major League Baseball playoffs saw three exits last night, and there is just one American League Division Series still to go. That one is between Cleveland and the White Sox after the Guardians avoided a series sweep by cooling off Chicago 9-3. The New York Yankees are out of the postseason after getting swept in three games by the Tampa Bay Rays. They lost last night 4-3. The Milwaukee Brewers are through to the National League Championship Series by beating San Diego 3-1 to eliminate the Padres in four. The Brewers will next face the defending champion LA Dodgers, who knocked out Atlanta in four games. In NHL action last night, the Edmonton Oilers downed the Ducks 5-2. Evan Bouchard scoring twice and adding a helper, and Connor McDavid and Leon Draisaitl each got 4 points. The Winnipeg Jets' Kyle Connor scored his second of the night with just a minute left to lift the Jets to a 3-2 win over Colorado. From the Canadian Press, I'm Karen Rebo.
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0: From the nation's capital all across Canada, here for you, Shane Hewitt and the Night Shift. I'm Shane Hewitt. I'm in the village of Bearcville, just south of the city of Ottawa. 1,000 people in this thriving metropolis on the Rideau Canal.
1: Noah Skang is in downtown Toronto. Ryan O'Donnell is off this week, and sitting in for him tonight, it's Tony Chapman, the one and only in Toronto, it would appear, if I recognize the furniture properly. How are you?
3: I'm great. Now, I have to ask, the town you're in, was it population 999, and you became the thousandth
1: person?
3: That's
1: a good question.
3: Because that's something. I mean, that's like a park bench or
1: I should have a park bench.
3: That's right? That really is something. And I listen, I know how much you love that town, and I've been following the this beautiful renovation of this old house, and it should be a Netflix special, because it's it's truly celebrating small towns in Canada and how less is more, and because you really discover what really matters in life. Community, mm-hmm. caring for each other, banding together. And I think that's something that we tend to forget. We move in a city and we're just part of a block versus an overall community.
1: The most amazing thing for me, I think, has been the untapped potential of the people. And, you know, you try to, you know, I don't mean it from a judgy place. I just mean it from like, oh, you don't recognize what you're amazing at. And, you know, there's so much hospitality. It's a tourist-based economy here. And, you know, small village, and there's a big disparity on the kind of people that work here because lots of people come here to retire. But there's also lots of young families that are trying to live a life too outside Ottawa, you know, and do that. And the hospitality is such a big part that I think there's a bit of a burnout, right? That so many people do so many of the things. That, you know, these people are on this club and this food collection thing. And by the way, they volunteer for Christmas and then they volunteer for that. And it's sort of, there's a bit of a burnout to it. And it's amazing to meet new people like this that are passionate about their community. And it's infectious. I'm all in. They have sold me on it. And to recognize that, oh yeah, you don't realize that when you say hello when I walk by, because you don't even know me yet, that's the magic. So when you like, yes, let's put in street signs or let's put in flower pots. It's actually when people are walking by and you say good morning. That's actually the magic. And we forget that part, Tony.
3: You know, we do. And it's our lives get really busy. But when we find that again, and often again, late in life, when we're retiring, looking to simplify our life, I think we start questioning, why didn't we have that throughout our entire life? Why did we always get on this, sprint? And trying to do more and more and more, keep up with who. And I think that it would be wonderful if even a couple of weeks a year, almost like summer camp was as a kid, you got to go back to a small community, not just as a visitor, but live within it and realize that there's something magical about that hello and something magical knowing that you could probably leave your house with your door unlocked. And if something ever happened, you know, it takes a village to raise a child. It takes a village to come. To help out. And I think that's humanity at its best. It's not about this great divide that we seem to be placed in, maybe with social media, politics, whatever. It really comes together and goes, hey, we're neighbors.
1: Yeah.
3: We're all part of one little place.
1: So I want you to imagine something with me. You know, on Forrest Gump, where, Forrest Gump is on the boat and he's waving to Lieutenant Dan. Lieutenant Dan's on the dock in the wheelchair kind of thing. He's like waving frantically. It's become that meme that's on your phone for texting. I was in my yard and I was just picking some stuff up. It was kind of dusky outside and one of my neighbors is walking by with their dog and they kind of passed my house already and I didn't see them and maybe they didn't see me, but then they heard a noise and turned around and saw, and it was that frantic wave just to make sure that, hey, how's it going, neighbor? Right? Even though like there was no point, we weren't going to visit. It was just, they were walking away, and the basics of that have such an impact on the people around it. And I mean, I didn't have my glasses on. I'm not even sure who it was, to be honest, but I appreciate it.
3: Well, you know something, there's a great paper on human motivation by Maslow. And he wrote this to say, what do we look for in life? His idea was we're always on a quest. First thing, we're on a quest for safety and security. We got to survive. We need shelter. But once we get through that, what we're really after is love and belonging, and not just romantic love. We want to belong to something. We want to belong to a community. We want to love where we are. And that's what you found. And that's not just, oh, people that live in a small town. That's in our DNA. The problem is we often ignore that because we're searching for other things. So that neighbor saying, hey, I just want to let you know that I acknowledged you is really what humanity is at its best at, which is to say, we're all in this together. And I think that the lessons you're learning, I hope you share on stages across Canada, Shane, because you're a great motivational speaker, and it's important to remind people, as busy as we think defines our life, I'm working so hard. I had to work this weekend. I was up 6 in the morning working. I crushed this assignment. All of that is great, and it's all task-oriented, and all has purpose to it, but there's times where you just got to find that mindfulness and say, that person across the street, I'm going to look them in the eye and say hello today. And even if I'm in a big city, and I do it all the time. I live in the east end of Toronto, so it's a sort of small village in a big city. And I'm walking along the boardwalk by the water. I say hello to everybody.
1: Mm-hmm.
3: And I'll tell you something. I say hello to people that are newcomers to Canada. And I say hello to older people and younger people. And I'm amazed at how many times people are shocked saying, are you saying hello to me?
1: Yeah.
3: And I think that's wrong. I think we've just got to all start saying hello to each other.
1: The first time my kids came to visit me in Ottawa, we were walking down a path with a dog, and they said to me, they're like, oh, people sure don't say hi back here, hey? It's kind of wild. Well, before we're done here with getting the show started, you have a quick story about understanding what you are and what you're good at. You had that Dragon's Den thing you told me about. Can you share that
3: that new group? Shunshine Tedasco, who is an Indigenous right outside of Ottawa, and she got on the Dragon's Den, and she did nothing about evaluations or pitches, but she had these kids' moccasins she was trying to sell. Single mom, wanted to make her own business. And Brad on Dragon's Den took her under her wing and introduced her to Ellen DeGeneres and everything. So she saw that experience as life-changing, so she created this thing called Powwow. It's presented by RBC, and what they do is they put on this entrepreneurial competition, originally just started within her own community. And then it spread to other communities, and now it's also an online competition across all of Turtle Island. And what it does is it gives Indigenous people a chance to present their ideas, pitch them. If they succeed, not only do they get mentorship, they get money, and doors open, and it gives people a chance to both dream and do. And it all started because a single mom said, I want to find a way to make a living and still be with my kids. And now it's manifested into something where the entrepreneurial dreams are alive. And she's celebrating all that comes with Indigenous values, community, caring, joy, love, the matriarch, everything else that goes with it. And she's just a beautiful story. Sunshine Tedasco.
1: Tedasco. Okay. So but not only that, then obviously, sharing the good and bringing community up too, which is pretty wicked.
3: Sharing the good and bringing the community, even working with a big brand like RBC, and they're all working together saying it's not about selling bank credit cards. It's not about what I do for a living. It's about that person that just has an idea and wants to bring it to life. Imagine, like, you've been an entrepreneur all your life, but if somebody had given you that chance at a young age, bring one of your ideas out, and they said, we believe in you, we're going to help capitalize you and make it go, that's all it's doing. It's just taking these seeds of ideas out there and putting a little bit of water and sunshine on it.
1: Oh, that's pretty good. All right. Coming up on the show tonight, I'm Shane Hewitt, and Tony Chapman is here hanging out with us. We have a busy one. I'm excited, Tony, for you to hear the conversation about evidence contamination. It's our conspiracy guys on Cover Up, and it's going to be Nathan Radke that joins us tonight on the show. Him and Dr. Lee Kunla take turns. Conspiracies, UFOs, and navigating the weird. It is kind of like the game of telephone of how there's so many people in the world today they're just hell-bent on, I'm right, the internet told me, 9/11 conspiracy, moon conspiracy, choose your conspiracy, and because of the evidence. And then as soon as, like, my kids are like this, and it's like, okay, but you do understand that the boot print thing was, they wear boots over their boots. Like, they have a slipper on. Oh, no, I didn't know that. Evidence contamination, when the game of telephone starts to change through the course of time and the impact of that, which, by the way, if you have someone in your life that tends to gravitate or bite on the hook that is the conspiracy, this is a great way to talk to them about it and learn a little bit more. So we're going to get to that. Plus, Tony Chapman is going to be back later on, too. We're going to have a big conversation about how much AI is too much AI for your business. And at what point does a helpful tool intersect with we've lost a bit of our identity and what we're best at? So we're going to get to that and more coming up. Shane Hewitt in the Night Shift, where a podcast happens on the radio. Smart Speakers is next with the biggest stories of the day. Jamie Ellerton and Lindsay Broadhead will step in. Stand by.
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1: Smart speakers, time for my friends to come in and say hey, say what's happening. Jamie Ellerton, Canaptus.com, Lindsay Broadhead, BroadheadComms.ca. Thank you for being here. Biggest stories of the day, biggest stories of the week. Tony Chapman and I were just chatting about the sense of community in business particularly, but we often don't realize what we are best at in our business lives. And isn't it a great place to be surrounded by people that can help you and share those things? And I thought it'd be a great place to start. Lindsay, tell me maybe a little bit about your closest friends, your business friends, because I know you're surrounded by all kinds of smart people. What's one thing that they reflect back to you that really helps you in your business life every day?
29: What an interesting conversation and question. I wasn't ready for this, and I love it. I've been thinking about it quite a bit, just because I think actually as you go through your career, there are moments every few years where you stop and pause and reevaluate. And you're also right that each of the sectors we're in, and I think this is probably true of any listener, regardless of the sector they're in, but it's certainly true within business and certainly true within communications, is that the cohorts of people are tight, and small, and you recognize one another. And one thing I've been purposeful about is working with good people. meaning I try to steer away from folks who I find are either toxic or in it for themselves in a way that I just don't think is good for the client, and certainly not good for me as a practitioner. And what happens is that there's positive feedback, but also constructive feedback that happens over the years. So if I'm interpreting your question right, it's that you have folks who can look you in the eye and they don't just offer the criticism, which often flows readily, but they say that particular thing was really spot on or good. Keep doing it. And then over the years, when that happens when you're young, by the time you're my age and stage, you've collected a whole bunch of kind of jelly bean compliments in your jar to focus in on and develop. And you've also realized what you need to curb.
1: I think that my contribution to this is you don't realize what you're best at, right? Like you think you have good ideas or you can contribute or you get in on it. And then someone will come and say, oh yeah, that's not what you're best at. You're best at this. And that really helps. Jamie Ellerton, feedback, advice, recommendations, help friends around you. What's one thing they reflect back to you?
9: I constantly get reflected back to me is I kind of have a presence that brings clarity to an issue. And so if someone's got a lot swirling and they're trying to sort through it all, my ability to kind of just like cut through the noise and hone in on what matters and what's actually going to move the dial for whatever it is at any given moment is something I get a lot of feedback on.
1: I like it. What an impact, hey? What a great way to stop and look at the people around you and think, okay, how are we going to, how are we going to help each other truly? Not be judgy. This came up in a conversation with my son, actually, where he had some opinions about things. And with my word stuff, it made me think about, you know what, what is the experience of an opinion beyond that of a judgment? And I don't know if it is. But when people can reflect back to you these amazing things, what a difference it does make in our lives. Okay, smart speakers, Canada's grocery benefit. It's out. It's here just in time for Thanksgiving. Saving the day. We did talk about the fact that the Prime Minister and the government had a limited amount of time to start to impress Canadians and make things cheaper and easier. And Lindsay Broadhead, this could be one of those moments where looks like it's a bit of a miss.
29: Yeah, actually, I think it was this morning, a friend told me that Thanksgiving is going to cost 10% more this year. And as the person who buys the turkey and stuffs the bird and buys the wine and does the things, it starts to, you know, it creeps up. I'm not a fan, I have to say, of any policy by any government that is either a one-off or a short-term reprieve. Unless it follows the COVID type of style where, it's more uniform, universal and sticky. I just don't enjoy, I think they're shallow, hollow and do not benefit Canadians at all, actually.
1: One of the worst parts about it is it's very reactionary, Jamie, that the reaction to this is all it is. It's a bit of a band-aid on a deep, deep, deep cut of cost.
9: Yeah, and of course, because it's ultimately tied to the HST rebate for lower income Canadians, the cutoff as to who actually gets help while everyone else continues to have to stomach those costs is it's leaving a lot of people out in the fold who are still struggling and living paycheck to paycheck and maybe don't fit the technical cutoff definition for this one.
1: It's a good time to make sure that you haven't been invited to Lindsay's for Thanksgiving for that turkey and that wine. That
29: so like, all invited.
1: It just
29: all
1: occurred invited. To me.
9: My parents are coming up this weekend. We're not going to cook a turkey, but we are going to go meet Maple at the Toronto Zoo.
1: Oh, right. Oh, that's an exciting way to spend Thanksgiving.
29: Very good.
9: Right.
1: Oh, that's a good way to go.
9: No turkey, all hippo.
1: Do you... that's hard to follow up with a question. Lindsay, what's your Thanksgiving specialty then? If you're the one cooking.
29: In terms of chefing?
1: Yeah.
29: I'm a bit of a traditionalist. Like because we host so many big meals, like I switch it up from meal to meal. So Christmas, you can only have so many birds.
1: Right.
29: If I am a traditionalist. So, over the years have refined the stuffing, includes a lot of beautiful seasoning and apple and the cranberry sauce, a little orange rind. So it's just a little additional flavors to the traditional components that I hope make it a little special.
1: Does that change your mind about the hippo there, Jamie?
9: I did not say I have to find an invite if Lindsay offered one. I just said I wasn't planning to cook for Clifford and Carrie Ellerton coming up from Windsor.
1: Are you looking to get away from your parents this weekend for a couple of hours? That also could be another question that people are going through. How do we redefine it then, Lindsay? Because, I mean, you're a mom, you have two kids. And, you know, you work hard, you're employed, your income is handsome, you do all of these things. But really, when you break down the cost of the kids, when you break down the fact that, you know, you parent them both, the fact that they've got activities that they do, they've got fine tastes in clothing, and all the different things, like, that gets eaten away so much, right, just by the cost of life and all these things. So one doesn't have to be low income to be trying to have a hard time navigating through life.
29: 100%. You know, like, what is middle income? That's been debated for a long time. I'm a huge fan of paying taxes, ensuring that people are taken care of, that healthcare is good and strong. Like, I don't begrudge any of those things at all. In fact, what is frustrating is that when you look at stats around food and food availability in particular, it's in abundance. In abundance. We are spoiled in the Western world in particular. And there's no need for the disparity and certainly the cost on basic goods. There's absolutely no need. And that is what's frustrating.
1: Jamie Ellerton, have you ever gone through the thing where you walk into a grocery store and actually look at what's available? I recently went upstairs at a grocery store, like there was like a couple of offices upstairs. And then when you look down in a grocery store and you look at all the food, I did realize we pay for convenience. We don't pay for food. We pay for the convenience of the food. And Lindsay seems to be on track, I think, anyway, with the fact that, you know, like, there is so much food. Do we need to just redefine how we do all of this?
9: Ultimately, that's a personal choice. I think if you look at Costco as one example, that's a place where you actually have very little selection. Like, for whatever product you're looking for, there typically is only one variety, and then they pass on the savings from what they're able to bulk purchase to their members who shop in their stores. And so I think there's a lot that can be done. Here in Toronto, we're actually quite fortunate. There's a pretty robust independent grocery competition here that kind of gets away from some of just the bigger chains. I think, like, the produce prices in Chinatown and stuff that comes out of the food terminal is quite different than what you see at, say, LL Plaza.
1: Smart speakers, Jamie Ellerton, Lindsay Broadhead. We're going to continue the conversation. There was a big announcement about medical assistance in dying around mental health today. We'll get to that and more coming up next. Shane Hewitt and The Night Shift.
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1: Smart speakers, Jamie Ellerton, Lindsay Broadhead, Canaptus.com, BroadheadComs.ca. Big announcement today on a big sensitive conversation, medical assistance in dying made. The government has said no to mental health as being a reason why you can go. And I'm looking to learn more of this coming up here in just a little bit. I've been around it, I think, for the first time this year by proximity, friend of a friend kind of scenario. And, it was an interesting way to look at all things. Have you been around it? Have you, Jamie, have you had any experience through proximity or anything about medical assistance in dying?
2: Not direct proximity, just the kind of public policy debate, of how this has unfolded, including the Supreme Court decision that ultimately forced Ottawa's hand on this one.
1: Yeah. And Lindsay Broadhead, have you had any proximity to it?
3: Just secondhand through one of my parents who supported a friend.
1: Yeah, it's different, right? Like it's something that we've talked about on the radio, and then when it happens to somebody that you know, or somebody that you know that they know, or whatever it is, it gets very real very quick. And one of the questions that I have about it, of course, is that when mental health is in a cognitive aware of the decision level versus an ongoing situation about it, is it even like, I don't even know how it's fair to debate this, but it's got to be debated. Jamie, I feel like this is an unfair question. Do you feel like the right decision is made? Have they gone about it the right way? Take it where you need to take it.
2: Yeah, I think one of the biggest questions I have coming out of today is I think the government obviously got the headline they were looking for, and that mental health will no longer be a qualifying factor. But how that ultimately is going to get written into legislation and codified in terms of how it's put into practice, those details are not yet there. And so I think there's a lot more work to be done. I think there's generally broad public support for medical assistance in dying, especially when it, say, comes to someone later in life with terminal cancer and just not wanting to have to suffer through to the very end of what otherwise would have been their natural death. But for some of these gray zones, you've seen some reports where people who kind of feel like they have to do this because they don't have another choice because the broader healthcare system is not getting them the care they need. And that, to me, is just an absolute tragedy. And I think Canada needs to do better. So we'll see where the details of this one ultimately land. From the politics of it today, I think the government got the headline they were looking for. But there's still a lot of details that need to be sorted out.
1: Seems to be a lot of polarity, pushback, discomfort with the headline Lindsay Broadhead today.
3: Well, I guess it depends on where you are with the issue. For me, it signals, I guess, a certain honesty, not just by the government, but by the entire sector, that maybe there's a lot we still don't know. Maybe what works, well and has been well received by certain parts of our population and with certain needs isn't uniform. And that's an interesting approach to healthcare in Canada, and not always where we land, or how we practice, is very nuanced. So, you know, is it the right headline? I think Jamie is spot on. It's the right headline for this government right now. And I think the zeitgeist of Canada, and I also agree with him, not to be boring, but that the proof is going to be in the regulatory pudding here, and the words that are chosen so that science can continue to adapt. But individual circumstances, there'll be room for. Mental health is so nuanced. It's sometimes a single factor, but oftentimes it's paired with comorbidities of different kinds. So, the nuance and sensitivity required has to be richly contemplated in how this is designed.
1: Is it one of those things that I don't think we're allowed to have an opinion until we've been through it?
3: Oh, I think you can have an opinion.
1: Yeah.
3: 100%.
1: Yeah.
3: This is especially as our parents or caregivers or, you know, people are getting older, longer. We're seeing the consequences of mental health in different ways. We're seeing the consequences of age. Like, I think human experience right now in this stage of our evolution has never been so rich in terms of what we've observed. And I think each of us can have a very real opinion on the matter.
1: Jamie, Lindsay sort of just said it there, like with the we've never lived this long. And sometimes our bodies do better than our brains, and sometimes our brains do better than our bodies. I mean, everybody is different. And we just had a conversation last night on the show about autism. That was, well, after you've met a person with autism, you've met a person with autism, right? Like, mental health is similar in that it's not the same for everybody. Through the course of time, though, comorbidities and the things that Lindsay just talked about, that's what really concerns me, is that, well, cart, horse, chicken, egg here. What if somebody is mentally okay and then they get sick, and then the turmoil experience, difficulties of being ill, compromises the mental well-being? Then at that point, they're not able to make the decision. Like, this must be an example of one of those gray areas of, like, what are they going to do when somebody was okay and they said they wanted it, but they didn't qualify for it, but now they might.
2: So this is why I think everyone should be allowed to have an opinion on this. Ultimately, our democratic system of governance works through the consent of the governed, we the people. And so the vigorous debate as to where these standards are getting drawn, sometimes they'll be quite passionate, will allow us to get this right. And one of the hallmarks of our system, I think it's important to take a bit of a step back here, is that we do talk about these things in the open. We do have vigorous debate. And when mistakes are made, they get corrected rather than trying to impose everything from the top down. And so I think this is going to continue to be a debate. But how everyone's lived experience, you can't take one person's anecdotal experience going through a system and govern the entire system that way. And that ultimately is where doctors working with legislatures and ultimately the executive branch of government, cabinet, need to strike that balance. And quite frankly, that's why they're in those positions to do just that.
1: So let's listen to Justice Minister Sean Fraser. He talked about medical assistance in dying and the determination that was released today.
4: The law currently excludes medical assistance in dying for people who are seeking it on the basis of mental illness alone. That exclusion is set to expire in March of this year without action. I want to share with you that the government will be tabling legislation this fall that will maintain that exclusion on an indeterminate basis. Canada has made a decision not to move forward with the expansion that is scheduled in the Criminal Code of medical assistance in dying in circumstances where mental illness is the sole basis.
1: So what are the reasons why? This is the Justice Minister, Sean Fraser.
4: While there is not a perfect consensus on this issue, we believe this is the correct approach at this particular time. Some of the reasons that we've relied upon when we dug into not only the report, but the reasons that justified their final recommendation included very real concerns about people who live in communities with inadequate access to mental health services. It included a testimony that we heard around a lack of consensus when mental illness is irremediable, and a series of other points that were articulated in the committee's report and shared with our office.
1: So there you go. That's Justice Minister Sean Fraser speaking about medical assistance in dying. Jamie, you know, there are people that, and I use the word not flippantly, but, you know, they're prisoners of their own mind too. And those people now will not have this option if that's what they choose, according to the government.
2: There's quite established standards that you have to be of sound mind to make these decisions. It's kind of almost goes back to even how criminal law works, where there has to be both kind of intent and mind to do it, which is why you see people who are not criminally responsible because of their mental health struggles and not of sound mind. And so this is something that has some jurisprudence in the criminal realm. And again, we are in new territory here on the public policy on the health side, and the government's going to have to find a way to strike that balance.
1: Lindsay Broadhead, Jamie Ellerton, it is Smart Speakers navigating the difficult and sensitive conversation about medical assistance in dying. I don't know. I think that you guys could be right that everyone's allowed to have an opinion on it, but until you've been through it and seen it and experienced the erosion of somebody's cognition or erosion of somebody's health who has been through, like, the cliff of a terminal disease, I just can't imagine. That must change perspective on so many things. Thank you very much, both of you, for being here for Smart Speakers.
3: Thank you.
1: Coming up for everybody next, we're going to get into this conversation a little bit deeper about the policy announced by the government today, medical assistance in dying. Carrie Bowman's going to join us and help us understand his perspective on the details around all of it. We'll be right back.
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1: Made. That's a contentious conversation, because if you're in a place where you want to make that decision, I sure that you absolutely want that. And then we've seen a lot about mental health and capacity to make such decisions. Difficult one. We've talked to veterans about MAID and how it has even been recommended to people. It's crazy to think, but new information from the Canadian government today. Carrie Bowman, bioethicist at University of Toronto. The government made an announcement today about MAID and mental health. Carrie, what's your thought?
8: I'm not surprised about their announcement, and their announcement was that mental health disorders will be permanently excluded from medical assistance in dying. So what that means is if a person's primary diagnosis is a mental health disorder, they will not be able to apply for medical assistance in dying. And previously that had been debated and we were waiting and it looked like that would be accepted at least over the last few years. So they've really walked away from that and it looks like they've walked away from it permanently. I see it as very problematic because the special parliamentary committee, I would argue, as with a lot of Canadians and people in the field, was very, very biased. And there were almost no voices from people living with long-term mental health disorders on the committee. It was quite stacked. It did not do a great review. And that's not just my opinion alone. I mean, there's a lot of people, including the Senate, that is very concerned about that. I know it's a tricky, tricky issue, but you know, what you do, and people would say, well, it's insane to have something like that because if someone's feeling suicidal, they can just ask for medical assistance in dying. No one in an acute mental health disorder would have been eligible for that. And this would have been people with long, long term. And, you know, I'm a former medical social worker and I worked in psychiatry and there are people that live with mental health disorders over decades and really suffer and do not respond to treatment. And those are the people that we were talking about. I think it's a bad call and I don't think this is over. I think it's going to be challenged and I think there's going to be some serious pushback.
1: I think on the surface, anyway, the folks that aren't familiar with it like me, is that on one side, you look at mental health as, do you have the capacity to make this decision? And then you look at the other side about being, can you imagine being for decades being trapped in your mind, if you will, as a hostage, as a prisoner in your own mind? And I'm oversimplifying it. I get that. And all mental health is not the same. But I think that is a safe way to look at weighing the context between the two. And I have a hard time with, I do believe in the autonomy. I don't like to see it. I would love to see the tools that are available for everyone to recover. I realize there's a bit of unicorns and rainbows in that notion, but being trapped, man, being trapped in your mind for this long and not being able to get the same sort of assistance that other people do. I don't think many people argue much about the merits of somebody who's terminal with a physiological condition or illness that might have a date, like an expiry date. Mm-hmm. Am I understanding it correctly?
8: No, you are actually. You've actually framed it very well. That is what is at issue here. And it's a very, very difficult situation. I mean, where it gets profoundly complicated on top of all this, it is, you know, support for people living with mental health disorders is not great at this point in Canada. It's in, you know, more isolated areas, it's very problematic. But that is not a reason to not proceed with this. I mean, I think what we need is to support people and to bolster support, because what, you know, that is one of the concerns is, you know, what they were citing is people in remote areas are not going to be able to get support for mental health disorders and they could be requesting MAID. Well, people in downtown Toronto often can.

0: was about to get ugly quick, and was granted mate, like, immediately. Like, just so you know, like, when you're ready, you just make this call, and that's it. And I think of that, and with what grace that that person chose to go with, right? They were prepared, they wrote notes to everybody, everything else. And it's just an observation. I didn't go through it, so it's not my experience. At the same time, when you look at people who are going through mental health that could take their own life or hurt themselves, other people find those things too. The impact is greater than just the person that's going through it, and I think we need to remember that.
1: It is. And I mean, these things spill out into families enormously. Many families, though, that have been part of the medical assistance in dying process, because I've been directly involved clinically in these cases, are profoundly thankful. Now, I'm not talking about mental health disorders. I'm talking mental, often people dying of ALS or cancer or something like that. Some people argue, I don't think we have great data yet, to be honest, but many would argue that there's probably mental health benefits for families at times. Now, I'm not suggesting we really have the data on that yet, but that the kind of stories people are coming forward with just are beginning to suggest things like this. But mental health disorders put a huge strain on a lot of people and a lot of families. I've seen family members that are desperately lobbying for the provision of medical assistance in dying for their loved one with a mental health disorder, because the family member is watching them suffer and doing everything they can to help them, and there's simply nothing that's helping.
0: So tell me about the cop-out. There is this line of it's just easier to recommend MAID, right? And that's a dangerous line. And it makes me wildly uncomfortable to even bring it up in this conversation, to be honest, but I think it matters because I think it's there. And, so on the other side of this is that we can't MAID can't be the go-to because you had a bad day. And I'm oversimplifying again, maybe a little too flippant. I'm sorry, but, that also can't be a solution here.
1: Well, one of the big ethical tensions is should MAID ever be brought up at all? Why would anyone bring it up? The challenge on both sides of that, and it can be very problematic, because when a doctor brings something up, it does sound a bit like a recommendation, right? Mm-hmm. Like, why would they be mentioning it? But having said that, you've got lots of people in this country that would not know they're eligible, or potentially eligible, would not know the option even exists. And, we do have obligations under the Canada Health Act to define to people what their options are. So it gets really tricky. But to simply, it depends on how it's brought up, if it's brought up at all. There's a lot of delicacy with something like that. But it is of great concern, at what point this should be brought up, if ever. But refusing to bring it up can be quite a problem as well.
0: Well, let's hope that it's done with grace and eloquence. That's for sure. I appreciate the conversation. It's a big day. The Canadian government has said that mental health will not be a part of MAID, medical assistance in dying. Carrie Bowman, bioethicist, University of Toronto. Thanks for this, Carrie. Appreciate it.
1: You're welcome.
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8: From the National Newsroom of the Canadian Press, I'm Karen Rebo. The federal government is getting criticized from many groups after announcing two major decisions for the path forward in medically assisted dying. Justice Minister Sean Fraser said yesterday, Ottawa will not allow people suffering solely from mental illness to access MAID. But the government does plan to decriminalize advance requests for people who are at risk of losing their capacity to consent. Conservative MP Michael Cooper accuses Fraser of sowing division by tying an indefinite pause on the mental illness expansion to the separate issue of advance requests, despite a looming deadline.
9: If the government is going to go ahead with this, there needs to be an exhaustive study, a thorough study, not with a March 17th deadline that we're dealing with respect to MAID and mental illness.
8: Advocacy group Dying with Dignity Canada said it was a profoundly disappointing day. British Columbia's NDP leader believes tech companies simply won't do the right thing unless they have legal obligations to. David Eby's comments follow new details from the FBI in Seattle this week about extensive online conversations between the Tumblr Ridge mass shooter and an alleged co-conspirator in Bellingham, Washington. The FBI says the pair spent months discussing tactics, locations and weaponry for the attack on the Discord messaging platform before they attempted to live stream the murders on Twitch. The teenage shooter killed her mother and brother at home and then six people at a secondary school before taking her own life. EB is calling for social media and other tech companies to be held accountable to report online chats about causing harm. The FBI says it thwarted an attack on the Mall of America by a teenager after agents supplied him with an assault rifle and 200 rounds of ammunition. Authorities in Minneapolis announced yesterday that the 18-year-old had been under investigation for nearly 2 years, trading messages with a confidential informant. A federal complaint says the man was arrested in a public park after he paid $600 to an agent posing as a member of the Islamic State group and repeatedly saying that he wanted to kill non-Muslims. Canada's defense minister came to Alberta to highlight the billions of military dollars being spent there, with less than 2 weeks to go before Albertans vote on whether it's time to quit Confederation. David McGuinty, with Alberta Premier Danielle Smith standing beside him, reiterated that Ottawa is investing $8 billion in ongoing military projects in Alberta. Smith says investments like these come with a clear message.
10: When Canada needs the space, expertise, and capacity to strengthen its defense capabilities, Alberta is always ready to deliver, and Albertans stand ready to defend Canada.
8: This is the Canadian Press. In sports, three series are over now in the Major League Baseball playoffs. The Milwaukee Brewers are through to the National League Championship Series after beating San Diego 3-1 to eliminate the Padres 3-1. The Brewers will next face the defending champion Los Angeles Dodgers after Milwaukee knocked out Atlanta in 4. The Yankees are out. Victor Mesa Jr. hit a tie-breaking 2-run homer in the 6th, and the Tampa Bay Rays beat New York 4-3 for a 3-game sweep of their AL Division Series. The only game left is the ALDS between Cleveland and the Chicago White Sox. The Guardians avoided a series sweep by cooling off Chicago 9-3 in Game 3. In the NHL, a last-minute goal from Kyle Connor proved to be the difference maker for the Jets. The Winnipeg winger scored his 2nd of the night with a minute left on the clock, lifting his team to a 3-2 win over Colorado. And Evan Bouchard scored twice as the Edmonton Oilers downed the Ducks 5-2. From the Canadian Press, I'm Karen Rebo.
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21: Parents need a break. How do parents get a break? I will talk about any way that parents can get some help anytime. Now, this actual idea is really dumb, but it's also really awesome. We shouldn't be here, but here we are, and we're going to talk about it. Allison Schaefer is just down the road from me in Kingston, Ontario. And Allison here is a parenting expert, author, and family counselor to talk about taking a break, parents. Now, grandparents that are with us, this does not, you need to listen up very carefully here because you can be a part of the solution. In New York City started a free Parents Night Out program, basically a chance to give parents a break. Kind of a social program, babysitter kind of deal. And this is why I say this is the dumbest idea ever. At the same time, it is so important to have a dumb idea like this because we need a solution. I don't know if this is it, but parents do need to get out. Allison, we got to be our best, yeah?
22: I'll tell you, it's such an interesting topic because
17: for 25, 30 years now, I've been teaching parent education, working with families in my private practice. And during that entire time, the big message was always families need to slow down. Mm. We need to make space. I have been campaigning for people to have date nights and to maintain your sense of personal identity, your sense of being in a romantic relationship, not just a functional co-parent, you know, mm-hmm. dropping kids off to dance and soccer and this and that, and life gets so busy. We don't even decompress. I can hardly even get parents to do self-care, let alone couple care.
21: Well, I would even add on to that. I mean, we don't even know who our kids are anymore. When was the last time we did, like, when was the last time we had a daddy-daughter date? When was the last time you had a mom-son date? When was the last time you sat down at the table and had a family date? I mean, there's so many different layers to this. And the fact that we think it needs to be a social program that's given to us just exposes the root problem that we need to create these things in our lives. Yes, it's a great opportunity to have community and do some, go play some pickup basketball as a family at the school. But parents need time alone. Kids need time with their parents. Kids need time not doing the things that they're already doing. And it seems to be centered on one real solution, Allison.
17: Well, this idea that parents act out of a sense of fearfulness, that if I don't put my kid in rep hockey, if I don't make sure that they get their 2 hours of homework so that they can get into the Ivy League school, or it's enrichment, go, go, go. Everything is about trying to manufacture a child who's going to somehow rise to the top crust of what will be marketable in the workplace.
21: Yes.
17: And we have missed the entire idea of what I think homework is. Homework is when you sit around and you snap the tea towel at your brother because you have to wash the dishes together. You know, homework is we got to go out and shovel the driveway because it snowed last night, you know. And we don't have these basic family experiences and exchanges anymore, because to your point, if you look at time management, a time study of a family, most of the time parents are handing their child off to another expert to enrich them. Karate, hockey, swimming,
21: right,
17: this, that. And they actually have the least amount of time with their parents.
21: We actually hand off the snow removal to someone else. We hand off the house cleaning to someone else.
17: The dog walking. We have dog walkers now. We have something for everybody.
21: And this is why I say, like, it's great that there's a solution for parents to get out, but it's just evidence to the problem that exists, because we've got to make these decisions and be more responsible as parents. I agree. I think this is so cool, though, because if the notion is a parent's night out, what does that give a family when mom and dad have a little bit of time to maybe refresh, reconnect, and bring back to parenting?
17: Well, here's where I want to show parents the ROI.
21: Well, that's probably appropriate for how most people look at it.
17: Here's the ROI. The return on investment is that when you have a date night and you go back to the coupleship, and I try, and when I give this as homework to the couples in my couple counseling, I try to tell them, and don't talk about the kids either.
21: Yes.
17: You can't go out for your oysters and then spend the whole time talking about Susie and what's going on, you know, in her ballet class. To go back is to rekindle and to make an investment in the coupleship, because what that does is it fortifies the friendship of the coupleship so that the two of you are then better able to face the challenges of family life. Because when we look at what causes divorce, we're really trying to protect our children, and we say, kids, you know, let's hold this family together. Having that coupleship be strong is one of the loveliest of gifts that we can give our children, because we are not only more emotionally available to them, we're modeling to the next generation what it looks like to be in a healthy relationship. And you have to invest in our people. We have to invest in the people that we care for. And that's what that looks like. You don't always get mommy. Sometimes she gets to go out with daddy, or mommy, daddy, whatever your family structure is.
21: That's right. So one of the lines here from this program out of New York is that, you know, giving what can communities do to better support parents? And I would challenge that only because of the notion that I'm pretty sure that your community probably has an underutilized program like free gym time or whatever that, you know, you can go with the neighbor's kids and say, hey, look, let's send all four kids to the high school. They can do some pickup volleyball tonight. We're going to go for dinner. You guys go for your dinner, right? And then it's a bit of a teamwork thing. Everybody's comfortable. I would suggest that these programs, at least here around us in Canada, this is an American story, but they largely exist, small towns or big cities.
17: I love the notion that you just brought forward about the idea of when we use that cliche, it takes a village. Well, who is your village? To your point, let's just start literally on our block.
21: Yeah.
17: Let's talk literally about the other people that are in your children's classroom in the day. And do you know the other parents? Have you had any opportunity to hang with them and have a coffee and say, hey, I'll take Jamie to soccer tonight. Can you take Paul off to swimming on Thursday? And utilize the, build and utilize the village that we actually have all around us. But I think with the pandemic and we've become more and more siloed and we've become more and more stranger danger fearful, that we have to start stitching back together that community so that, yes, it's great that the government in New York is going to pay for a program. But to your point, we can build that. All of us don't have to wait for a program. It's either there somewhere or we need to build it. But we have to take the initiative to get that set up in our lives because I believe it really is critical.
21: It is critical. So when you have a family that starts to reconnect in your counseling work, what does parenting start to look like? What do families like? Because you talked about return on investment. I mean, what's something a family could look forward to as a benefit of reconnecting with everybody?
17: So one of the very first things that I give is homework to a family that comes for family counseling is to say, go have fun together. And, you know, reintroducing simple things like a family bike ride or a games night. Because the minute you start to have the reason for a connection and you push it into the family agenda so that it takes up space, right? Because life abhors a vacuum, right? They'll start to say all these magical secondary benefits that we laughed, we joked, they were better at tuck-in, they weren't so angry at their sibling anymore. So you're making a goodwill gesture of building up those relationships through play and connectivity. So it's it sounds in a one way, how trivial is it, you know, that my kids and I are going to play a board game tonight as opposed to going to some, you know, hockey tournament or whatever.
21: Staring at the phone, sending text messages and memes back and forth.
17: Oh, my God. But and kids will moan. Sometimes they'll say, oh, I don't want to play Settlers of Catan. Why do you make me do this? Yeah, yeah, yeah. But at the end of it, when you reflect and you say, did you have a fun time tonight? Was that a good night?
21: Yeah.
17: Everybody is going to come away saying that was better.
21: So I'll never forget the story. I was sitting down with my friend Jason. We were playing crib one night. My son was probably about 16 or 17. And I didn't even think about inviting my son because Jay and I were playing crib. And next thing you know, he comes, he sits down and he goes, how do you play this? And we sat down and had a good time. And he doesn't play it. He hasn't picked it up as a hobby, but he can sit down and play when there's social time. So don't underestimate them either. Allison Schaefer, the idea is having a parent time down in New York that they're putting a social program together for it. I was put off by it, and I love the idea, but it's around us all the time. So I wanted to call it out, and I had no idea Allison turned out would have the exact same opinion. AllisonSchaefer.com, get connected. Thank you, my friend.
17: Thank you. Great conversation. I appreciate it.
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21: The Uncover Up podcast is available for you online on the podcast form. Plus, there's a book. Nathan Radke is here. My conspiracy friends, they're the weird ones. Or are they normal? Ooh. Can't have weird without normal. Can't have normal without weird. By the way, people, all those weird people in your life are essential for you to be normal. It's a philosophical start. Nathan, how are you?
32: I think in weird times, being weird is normal.
21: Exactly. Now it's a crossover. Who's the weird one?
32: Exactly. The normal ones are the ones who look strange now.
21: See? God. All these people you thought that were weird. That could be you.
32: It's all of us.
21: Perspective. All right. So what's the book? Tell us about the book.
32: Uncover Up, How to Think Clearly in an Age of Conspiracies. And basically, it's a book that tries to help us deal with the moment we're in now, where it seems like we're just drowning in bizarre stories and cover-ups and disinformation campaigns and lies. And it just tries to, I don't know, give you some skills and tools that you can more safely navigate through this weird environment.
21: On the podcast version of this conversation, the link will be there to the book directly. So you can go take a look at it, decide if it's right for you. Okay. Speaking of weird and normal, this one is weird. Telephone. The one thing that I can say that since I've been speaking with you and Dr. Lee Kunla is that the game of telephone is symbolically so powerful for what life looks like. because if you remember the game, of course, you would have a topic, the sky is blue. And then you would lean over to your friend in the circle and you would say, the sky is blue. And then you'd go over there and the sky is blue. And so around the circle. And what usually happens is somebody's not listening and someone says, the shirt is blue. And then through the course of time, and then you get that one person who thinks they're funny, right? And
32: purple like, monkey dishwasher.
21: My dog is blue. Yeah. Yeah. The dishwasher stopped running. And then through the course of the circle. And then by the time it gets to the end of the telephone game, whoever says it out loud, how much has the story changed? That pattern is so representative in life. In fact, if ever I were to die, when I die.
32: If ever you will die.
21: I say that was very positive thinking, wasn't
32: it?
21: Yeah.
32: Good for you.
21: If ever there's the nugget of truth finally shows up to show us what this is all about, it would not shock me if it was like, oh, this is just about the game of telephone. That's the whole thing right there. We're seeing it again, aren't we?
32: Yeah, no, all of the time. And it's such an important idea to understand when we're human beings. We're such narrative driven creatures. We love stories. We're so convinced by stories. And so it's really important when we encounter a weird story that we try to trace it back to its origins, because you can learn a lot about these stories from where they start off. And the reason I wanted to talk about that today is because recently on another radio show / podcast, there was a man named David Grush interviewed. And David Grush is a former U.S. Air Force intelligence officer, and he had some absolutely wild things to say about UFOs and aliens. He said that several UFOs have crashed on Earth. Some of those UFOs have been recovered by governments. The tech on those crashed UFOs has been reverse engineered by Earthbound corporations. And most shockingly, there's several different alien races that are currently at war with each other, sometimes in our backyard. And if those claims are true, that's literally the most shocking news ever broadcast. And Grush seems to believe what he's saying. But the question is he correct? Because you don't have to be a liar to be wrong. And the thing is, with all of these, as we were saying about stories, these are all based on stories. He doesn't claim to have seen these things directly with his own eyes or have taken part in these alien secret programs himself. Instead, he's gotten all this stuff secondhand, largely through stories, and in one case that we'll talk about through a video we saw. And the thing about these stories is they've been around for a long time, and I've heard different versions of them already before. And so it can be useful to kind of look at them individually and trace them back a little and say, where'd these things come from?
21: Okay, so this is where that, by the way, we share it out there, and the game of telephone begins. And I don't want to get too hippy-dippy on this, Nathan, but clearly the information leading up to this is also the game of telephone too. And, you know, you said you don't have to be lying to be wrong. And I would even add to that, as the word guy, the distinction between being accurate or inaccurate, being right versus wrong, which implies a moral compass, being correct or incorrect in the information, right? I mean, there's so many different layers to then you have belief systems like, oh my God, like, there's so much that's there plus capitalism. So, you know, we have to remember that when we talk about these things, that there is a difference between right and wrong. There is a difference between accurate and inaccurate. And there's also a difference between correct and incorrect. And these things make a massive impact on how we tell stories.
32: Yeah, absolutely. And it's important to think of this idea of evidence contamination. And that's when elements of scams or hoaxes or misunderstandings can creep into a story and become part of it, or even something like pop culture. And we'll see from all of these examples that all of those things play a role in forming the elaborate telephone game that we're confronted with when we're trying to look into something like the history of UFOs.
21: Okay, so several different UFO races fighting each other right now, like at war here?
32: Yeah, that was probably the most shocking thing that was said on this episode, because he said that some of the crashed UFOs were caused by aliens fighting each other, which actually does sort of bring up an interesting point that people have said before. How is it, because there's supposed to be all these crashed UFOs at Roswell and Aztec and all these places, how is it they're able to get all the way across the universe and then they get to here and then all of a sudden they crash? And apparently the answer is that there are different kinds of aliens who were at war.
21: Right.
32: And the different kinds of aliens that were listed were the greys. That's your classic.
21: Mm.
32: Great big eyes, little skinny arms. The Nordics, who look like tall humans from Sweden.
21: Mm.
32: And the reptilians, who look like reptiles.
21: Uh-huh. So what they're doing is, like, they're taking a bunch of conspiracy lines and justifying them and bringing them together. Because each one of those stands alone on its own sort of theory of what aliens look like.
32: Exactly. And we can trace them all back to their origins. The idea of the Swedish aliens, the tall Nordics.
21: Yeah.
32: Well, in the 1950s, there was this movement called the Contactees. And they were people that claimed to have firsthand encounters with aliens from Venus in particular. And apparently they looked like tall humans in jumpsuits and those big onesies with the stripe across the side. They spoke English, of course, and they wanted to warn us about the dangers of nuclear weapons. Now, this contactee movement has kind of been disregarded and forgotten, in part because the stories were so campy and so ridiculous, and also because we know now that Venus is by far the worst spot in our entire solar system. But even though the origins of those stories have faded, those tall, blonde aliens stuck around in the public consciousness and in our imagination. And so they just became part of that sort of alien story. With the Greys, they first showed up probably in about 1964 in a TV show called The Outer Limits. And that was so influential as an idea of what aliens look like, they showed up in other pop culture examples. Close Encounters of the Third Kind, the book and movie Communion by Whitley Strieber, The X-Files, of course. Now we even have an emoji. We even have a gray emoji on our phones.
21: Mm-hmm.
32: Of the little alien head with the big eyes.
21: It's true.
32: And so pop culture is such a big part in how we understand all of, like, existence, that it's not surprising that the aliens that we saw in movies started showing up in our imaginations. As far as the reptilians go, that goes back to the 1920s from the author of Conan the Barbarian.
21: Wow.
32: A guy called Robert Howard. And he was writing these stories about these shape-shifting reptiles that sometimes they came from the center of the Earth or they came from other planets. And so they've all been circulating in our pop culture and as part of our idea and conception of aliens, but we forget sometimes the origins.
21: Okay, so you don't have to be a liar to be wrong. The reptilian part, because there's science and there's some terminology of their reptilian brain, all those different things. So you can see how these start to intersect. You don't have to be a liar to be wrong. We're going to continue our conversation. Nathan Radke is here, Uncover Up podcast. Aliens at War. How do we get there? And what is unfolding with the evidence? Because what is the wrong part and what is the liar? And I'll translate that into, you know, you can insert your favorite hockey team, for example. You could say the Toronto Maple Leafs are the best team in the NHL this year. And that you don't have to be a liar to be wrong. Right? It doesn't mean you're a liar. I mean, you might not be right.
32: You might be proved wrong. We'll
21: see. You might be proved wrong in time. But that doesn't mean you're a liar. It just means you believe it. And so that's fun and playful. Okay, so we're going to find out how fun and playful becomes a real problem. Coming up next, Shane Hewitt and the Night Shift.
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21: Nathan Radke is here on Cover Up Podcast. Multiple species of aliens at war, and that's how we're finding out all of these crashed spaceships, UFOs, all these things. It was recently on a podcast. I don't mind saying it, Nathan. It was Joe Rogan's podcast.
32: I know. I was kind of avoiding saying it.
21: I know you're avoiding it, but it's okay. Look, I enjoy his podcast from time to time. I don't have that kind of time to listen to all of it. But that's what it was. But it was quite outlandish, was the claims. So maybe reset the claims. And then you talked to us about on the previous conversation that's on the podcast about the different kinds, the grays, the reptiles, whatever. So explain what the assertions were. And let's talk about how the evidence is not necessarily evidence.
32: So this is a former U.S. Air Force intelligence officer who was on the Rogan podcast talking about basically that lots of UFOs have crashed on Earth. And partly that's because, again, he claims that the aliens are at war with each other, and so they sometimes fight over our skies, and then they crash that way. Also that a lot of tech has been recovered by governments, Earth governments, and that we've also recovered alien bodies. And it's wild hearing somebody with his bona fides as a former Air Force officer to talk about this stuff. But the problem is, it's all through stories. It's not stuff that he has directly experienced. It's stories that he has heard. And while he trusts the people that have told him the story, that doesn't necessarily mean that the stories themselves are trustworthy. Especially when we're talking about crashed UFOs, because you can trace that story back to the early 1950s. And there have been all sorts of examples of scams and hoaxes where people have argued, a flying saucer crashed in Aztec, New Mexico. That was one of the first ones ever. And that story came about because there was a man called Silas Newton. He was kind of a failed oil guy. He was trying to sell this gadget that he had invented that he claimed could detect oil. And the story that he used to sell this gadget, which didn't work, it was just full of lights and whirring mechanisms. The story that he told to sell that gadget was that a saucer had crashed in Aztec, New Mexico. There had been alien bodies. The American government was covering it up. And then he had gotten access to this top secret alien tech. Now, that Aztec hoax, and it was eventually revealed as a hoax, and Newton was eventually arrested for fraud, but that original hoax gets forgotten, and then it reappears in other guises. It shows up again in Roswell, which is one that lots of people have heard of. But that story of Roswell draws from that earlier hoax that we saw at Aztec. And so then, by the time we get to now, we have all these ideas that you know, microchips or Velcro or fiber optics. All of these things were gathered up from crashed alien saucers. But that original alien saucer story was just a hoax to try to sell nonsense. And when we look at all those innovations that are claimed to be, you know, reverse engineered from aliens, there's histories of all of those. Those innovations didn't show up out of nowhere. They're all the result of groups of people building off of each other's work and research, documented trial and error and experimentation, not spontaneous invention out of nowhere.
21: Stealing ideas.
32: From the aliens.
21: From those aliens.
32: Humans aren't smart enough to come up with Velcro.
21: Right.
32: That's got to be aliens.
21: Yeah, and it kind of diminishes so many things that humans have done, right? Like, which is too bad. But the one thing that I've learned from you guys is drift, right? Like, the truth is drifting here. And I would hesitate to even call it the truth, but the accuracy is definitely drifting. Storytelling is so beautiful, Nathan. Like, it is the most beautiful thing about being a human. That's what music is. Music is a story that makes your body want to move for some reason. Like, it's cool. But yet, the stories that we tell ourselves are also exactly the problem, right? So, yeah, words can be gifts. Words can be weapons here. Now, this is where the part of, you know, you don't have to be a liar to be wrong. You just trusting the wrong things. Is that kind of a clear way to go? Because how do we take this next?
32: Well, because the thing is that stories are so convincing. Sometimes we confuse how compelling a story is with how accurate it is. Because the more compelling it is, the more vivid it seems, the more easy it is for us to imagine. And the more easy it is for us to imagine, the more realistic it seems.
21: Right.
32: But the problem is, these stories kind of take on a life of their own. Sometimes they have their origin, as we've seen with flying saucer crashes, they have their origins in scams or hoaxes or pranks. Sometimes they have their origins in pop culture. The idea of the Men in Black, which is something else that David Grush was talking about, he said that he knows that people have been threatened or injured or even killed by shadowy authorities trying to protect the UFO secrets. And this, of course, is the classic idea of the Men in Black. But other people who have come forward, Navy pilots who have come forward to say that they have experienced UFOs, these are legit people who have experienced a weird thing, they've said, no, I haven't gotten any kind of retaliation. I haven't gotten any kind of threats. And this Men in Black idea also goes back to the 1950s. There was a guy called Albert Bender who had a little organization and a little magazine. And then he had an experience as he was researching UFOs. While he was sleeping in bed, strange men in dark suits came and teleported him away to a secret base in Antarctica where they warned him not to talk about aliens. Now, it's been suggested that it's possible maybe he had a dream or a nightmare or even sleep paralysis. But Bender had a friend named Gray Barker, infamous UFO pranker, created a lot of hoax footage of like flying saucers using hubcaps dangling from fishing wire. And Gray Barker saw a good, compelling story in Bender's experience. And so he wrote books about it. And this is where we get the idea of Men in Black. And then again, that kind of gets lost in the shuffle and the story gets retold and it gets picked up by pop culture with movies like Men in Black. And then it just becomes one of those things that we know the modern version of it, but don't know where it comes from.
21: So being factual is even slippery because you could say the fact it like it's always expansion, right? Fact is this is what so and so said, and that is a fact, but that doesn't mean what they were talking about is the truth. And so this is where we get tangled up in it. So what's the problem with this? I mean, obviously it sets the course of more drifting of the storylines. People believe it to be true. Is it the claim that it's true? Is it the claim that it's real? Or is it, does it all get solved by like, it's possible? Because if you say like, it's possible, there's three aliens fighting over things here. Okay, it's possible.
32: Yeah,
21: right?
32: Of course, it's definitely possible. It's not impossible. But as Bertrand Russell said, it's also possible that there is a ceramic tea set that's orbiting the Earth, and we just can't see it. There's no way to prove that it isn't there. It could be there. The problem is that it does get us further from what we'd like to think of as the truth, because this is something that, like, I'm interested in, you're interested in. We want to know what is actually going on. And when we're experiencing this kind of drift, as we're starting from, like, if you build your house on sand, then that house is going to topple over. those stories that are built on hoaxes and pranks and pop culture moments, those are stories that are ultimately built on sand. And then if we start to build our worldview, if we build our cities on sand, then our entire worldview is going to be based on falsehoods. And when that happens, we become very easy to manipulate because we don't have any kind of bedrock to anchor ourselves to.
21: Right.
32: We don't have any kind of truth that we can say, okay, we can at the very least know this and move from there, because at that point, all things are possible. And if all things are possible, that makes it very easy for us to be led astray in all sorts of different and potentially dangerous ways.
21: I get that. And I think you're bang on with it. At the same time, I can't help but think like we could use a little bit more possibility in our lives to rethink the things that we're at. So the, again, just like the words can be such gifts and the words can be used as weapons, the stories can be gifts, the stories can be weapons. The possibility is such a gift that we have to think out of the box. We have to find new ways of living life. But at the same time, it could be such a weapon.
32: Well, this is the balancing act, right? We have to be imaginative. We have to be open-minded. We have to consider the possibility, the very real possibility, that a lot of the stuff that we think is wrong. But we have to, it's like we have to have one foot on the escalator of imagination, but we've got to keep another foot sort of grounded.
21: At the bottom.
32: At the bottom so that we don't just get carried away.
21: Well, we're going to need to stretch a little before we do that because that feels like it hurts.
32: Good for the hamstrings.
21: Nathan Radke, get the whole conversation. Fascinating look. Aliens fighting against aliens, waging war here on Earth. That's why we see these alien crashes of spaceships. Evidence contamination is the topic. Thank you very much, my friend.
32: Thanks for having me on.
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1: All right, it's time for In Case You Missed It on this Wednesday, October 7th. Some great pieces happened in conversation, some big things in the news across Canada. Let's get started with the shocker yesterday that we talked about briefly on the show about new developments in the Tumbler Ridge shooting investigation that a U.S. citizen was arrested in connection to it. It's a remarkable story. It's at ctvnews.ca, and Graham Richardson had a conversation with Chris Lewis about it on his show filling in for Vashi earlier.
2: We've seen awful things over our careers for sure and talked about them, but innocent children involved. And here's these two maniacs miles apart that hook up some sort of a chat room, and that's fine. But then the conversation turns to violence, and then there's a planned mass killing of children, and the one from afar helps the other do it, enables, I think the prosecutor essay said, enabled and assisted, and they outlined how that was. But, like, how do two like minds get together and decide to do this to kids that have done nothing to them? It just boggles my mind, and it just shows you the evil that is out there in the world, and how quickly lives can be lost and other lives forever change as a result.
3: She tested a live stream after her parents and her family died, before obviously going into the school, and then there's a message, "I'm going now for real," or FR, live, "I shot them." I wonder, I don't want to get I think there are legitimate, obviously, mental health issues here that go very, very deep, that this is, but the other side is that, I could challenge myself on that, because there is such calculation here, and there is alleged, planning and discussion and seemingly rational plans, really, to do something so horrendous.
2: Absolutely. And we've seen that in kind of the terrorist realm, where like minds get together and bring down, the World Trade Center and very elaborate, complex plans to do nothing but take lives.
1: Chris Lewis right there, former OPP boss with Graham Richardson on the Vashi Capello show, filling in today. Tumbler Ridge and a U.S. citizen charged with aiding and abetting and encouraging the actions of the Tumbler Ridge shooter. That shocked the province and shocked Canada, that moment in time. And it's wild, because we've heard the stories about AI and the involvement with that stuff. All of this was new. All right, let's make our way south to Windsor, Ontario, where Kyle Horner spoke to Greg Lason and the possibility of a strike by workers at Stellantis.
4: The best deal that Unifor is going to get is a promise or a pledge not to sell Brampton. Everything hinges on that plant in Brampton, Ontario. It's been idle for coming up on 3 years, since December 2023. Unifor bargained a similar situation with General Motors, where the Cami plant in Ingersoll, General Motors, while it's idle, promised to not sell it and not close it. I think that is the very best deal that Stellantis can hope for in this contract. That's what it hinges on. That's what we're watching. And all eyes are on Brampton. And until that's solved, we're not going anywhere.
5: If it's just verbal, if it's just a pledge to saying, okay, we'll keep Brampton, we'll try to find a product for Brampton, what are the odds of that? Like, is Stellantis actually trustworthy there?
4: Look, it's written into the GM contract. It would be written into the Stellantis contract between the automaker and Unifor. So, yeah, it's supposed to have teeth and carry weight and not supposed to be sold. But we do know that Stellantis did not put a price.

0: I'm Shane Hewitt. I'm in Ottawa. John Moore is in Toronto. News Talk 1010. Moore in the morning. And today is October 7th, a dark day in history. Ariella Kimmel was his guest and spoke to being Jewish in Canada and remembering the October 7th attack.
1: I think that's almost a daily occurrence, is when does this end? I think I look back on October 7th 3 years ago, and, you know, everyone has that, like, remember where you were moment. And I was actually visiting a friend in the West Coast, so I was awake when it started, and I don't think I went to sleep for days afterwards. I just couldn't stop watching and wanting to consume what was happening and understand it. And reality hit me pretty quickly when, you know, on October 9th, protests in Toronto started celebrating. They weren't even hiding. They were celebrating and honoring the people who had been committing these massacres and who had, had kidnapped over 250 people, killed over 1,000 people, and did all this also because these people were Israeli and really because they were Jewish.
2: And in the city of Toronto, I mean, obviously, people blocking bridges, going deliberately to Jewish neighborhoods, shooting at a girls' school, shooting at synagogues, shooting at the embassy, which is not necessarily a Jewish target, but it's all done by the same people, presumably. I mean, it's a level of tension that just I find when I go to, you know, to some temples, for example, it's just palpable.
1: Yeah, and I mean, look what happened on Yom Kippur in Belleville. Right. If you spoke to a lot of us, the answer, you know, the response was, we've just been waiting for this. It's like we're consistently waiting for something more violent to happen, because every time something does happen, there's no consequences. It's people are being emboldened to realize that they can get away with it.
0: All right, there you go. 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
9: From the National Newsroom of the Canadian Press, I'm Karen Rebo. An advocacy group that supports medical assistance in dying is disappointed in the federal Liberal government's planned changes to the MAID laws. The government's legislation will decriminalize advance requests for people who are at risk of losing their capacity to consent to MAID in the future. But Justice Minister Sean Fraser says it'll be up to the provinces to decide whether to provide advance requests because he says they have jurisdiction over healthcare delivery. Dying with Dignity Canada CEO Helen Long says it best, that'll create a patchwork of access to advance requests across the country. She called it a profoundly disappointing day. Long's group is also leading a court challenge that argues blocking MAID for people whose sole underlying condition is mental illness violates their charter rights. Campaigning in Surrey, BC yesterday, provincial NDP leader David Eby pressed for more accountability by tech companies. Eby says Ottawa needs to impose minimum standards on all social media and AI firms, requiring that threats of violence be reported to the police. He said the legal obligation is required because companies have not done the right thing in the past.
10: If you become aware of a conversation between users about causing harm, violence against children or anybody, then you should have an obligation to report that to police, just like anybody that overheard a conversation plotting violence in their community would naturally call 911.
9: Eby's comments came upon news this week of an FBI complaint out of Washington State detailing extensive online conversations involving the Tumblr Ridge shooter as she planned her deadly attack that killed 8 victims last February. The FBI alleged an American co-conspirator spent months discussing online with the teenaged shooter tactics, locations, and weaponry for the murders via social media accounts. And a storm has strengthened into the first hurricane of the Atlantic season. The U.S. National Hurricane Center says Hurricane Isaias is surging toward the U.S. Gulf Coast, prompting mandatory evacuations in parts of Florida. Isaias is forecast to intensify rapidly and bring strong winds and a life-threatening storm surge to the Florida Panhandle, Alabama, and Mississippi when it makes landfall late Friday or early Saturday. Here's ABC's Melissa Adan.
11: Officials warn the storm could strengthen quickly as it moves over warm Gulf waters. Florida has declared a state of emergency in 25 counties, while Alabama has issued a state of emergency covering 40 counties. The storm is also impacting White House plans. President Trump says he may reconsider a planned trip to Alabama this weekend after learning a hurricane was headed their way.
9: Isaias is developing more than 4 months into the Atlantic hurricane season, nearly tying a 121-year-old record for the region's latest forming hurricane. This is the Canadian Press. In sports, three down, one left to go. The Major League Baseball playoffs saw three exits last night, and there is just one American League Division Series still to go. That one is between Cleveland and the White Sox after the Guardians avoided a series sweep by cooling off Chicago 9-3. The New York Yankees are out of the postseason after getting swept in three games by the Tampa Bay Rays. They lost last night 4-3. The Milwaukee Brewers are through to the National League Championship Series by beating San Diego 3-1 to eliminate the Padres in four. The Brewers will next face the defending champion LA Dodgers, who knocked out Atlanta in four games. In NHL action last night, the Edmonton Oilers downed the Ducks 5-2. Evan Bouchard scoring twice and adding a helper, and Connor McDavid and Leon Draisaitl each got 4 points. The Winnipeg Jets' Kyle Connor scored his second of the night with just a minute left to lift the Jets to a 3-2 win over Colorado. From the Canadian Press, I'm Karen Rebo.
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7: Here's an encore segment from Ottawa at Work with Patricia Bull.
16: Well, it's an interesting time to be a student in Ontario, especially if you're a student who's counting on some financial assistance from the province in the form of loans or maybe a grant. And earlier this year, you heard the province say that OSAP becoming unsustainable. The cost is so high, they'd be reducing the amount of grants that students at universities and publicly funded colleges could receive. Career college students would only be eligible for loans. Why are those costs ballooning? Why is it suddenly so unsustainable? And then you start to hear a little bit more about maybe where some of the money is going, and a focus on a number of these career colleges in particular. And then yesterday, the minister saying they're asking the Auditor General to investigate provincial student financial aid spending at private career colleges, that they are pausing any requests for those bits of assistance from the province. This is after we've been hearing in our newsroom from students who are enrolled at a number of places, including one just up the road here, saying we've had assistance in previous years. We don't know if we're getting our money this year. What do we do? The programs have already started and they're kind of left in limbo. What is happening and why is it happening? Tyler Watt is joining us on the line, Nepean MPP and Liberal Colleges and Universities critic. Good morning to you, Tyler.
17: Good morning, Patricia. It's great to be here.
16: I appreciate you being here. So what are you making of all of this and the developments that we heard yesterday?
17: It's really unfortunate, right? Students are really feeling the consequences of this government's failure. You know, they have been saying for years that OSAP is unsustainable. Well, yeah, it's unsustainable because this government broke it. And the numbers here are really striking, right? You know, 2024-25, we saw students at career colleges receive nearly $1 billion in OSAP grants. But the actual concern here is that just seven private institutions received almost $400 million. And there are so many red flags and questions that are coming from these seven particular institutions. But the government knew about this for years, and they're just acting now.
16: So you're concerned it took a while to recognize a red flag like that? Like that, the seven that received that particular amount of money, they said was close to what? There was a comparison in terms of how much the publicly funded colleges are getting, that those seven schools are getting a real lion's share, that was a pretty obvious red flag that was being waved in front of the government.
17: Oh, exactly. I mean, it was the private career colleges themselves that actually warned the ministry back in 2023. So why did it take until now, October 2026, for the minister to finally do something? And their response is just to turn the money off to everyone instead of just focusing and investigating these, you know, seven institutions that, you know, potentially are committing fraud.
16: Yeah, I mean, that's tough, although I can kind of understand that maybe they need more of a widespread investigation, that if it's happening at seven schools, potentially, maybe more obviously at certain schools, that maybe they need to take a fuller look. But we've talked to a couple of schools here who say, you know, we're doing everything right, and now we're being punished, and we have our students who are already in class ready to go, and now they're finding out they're not going to be getting any money. Hard not to believe they could have maybe looked at this in the summer before some of those courses got back underway.
17: Well, exactly. And I want to reiterate, they've known about this since 2023, right? These students that are going to, you know, PSW training to become dental hygienists, early childhood educators, who followed the rules, the private institutions followed the rules. They're now a month into this new semester. And they're being told by this ministry, go find money elsewhere from a third-party lender. So this is ultimately just complete mismanagement and incompetence at best from this government.
16: So what is the allegation, as you understand it, the reason that the police, along with the Auditor General, are being asked to take a closer look, that student schools are getting money where maybe those students don't even exist, or the students are not fully in the program, or they're using it or other things? Or what is your sense of what the concern is about where that money is actually ending up?
17: So the court documents that was broke by CBC last Friday really goes to show what the red flags were, right? And so of that, you know, $1 billion and the increase of $465 million in just a single year, of that $1 billion, 95%, of all of the OSEP spending, including the public sector, 95% of the increase from the OSEP grants went to private career colleges. And those seven institutions in particular, the court documents show that, you know, students couldn't even name the school they went to, that they were finishing exams in 6 minutes, that there was potential IP address sharing, like just a lot of major, major, major red flags.
16: What would you like to see happen from here? And what is the concern for students who legitimately need some money to do a legitimate course at this point?
17: Well, I'm glad that the Ford government is finally calling in the OPP on this. We certainly need to investigate any red flags, any suspicious activity from these private career colleges. But the students that are legitimately following the rules, that are going to these institutions, that are following the rules, should not be suffering the consequences here. They shouldn't have had OSAP, you know, turned off from them entirely, especially they're a month in, right? This should have been dealt with in the summer. So I really feel for them.
16: Do you think the OSAP program is sustainable as it stands now for both publicly funded colleges and potentially for the career colleges once they sort this out as well?
17: Potentially. I mean, we really have to learn more. I have a ton of questions for the minister. It's been difficult to speak with him. I was just in estimates last week talking about the sustainability of OSAP. But when we're not in the same reality, it's difficult to actually find out what's going on. Ultimately, we want the program to be sustainable. The goal is to help Ontarians go to post-secondary to get that education, to get that training, so we can help them enter the workforce here in Ontario. And we really have to find out what's been going on and make sure that the money, the taxpayer money, is actually being used properly.
16: What will your number one question be for the minister when you have the opportunity?
17: Why did it take you so long to act?
16: All right, Tyler, thank you for your time this morning. I appreciate it. I'm sure this won't be the last time we chat about this.
17: My pleasure. Anytime, Patricia.
16: Tyler Watt, PN MPP, Liberal Colleges and Universities critic.
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36: So here's our idea today. All week and last week, we're talking a lot about the PQ in Quebec and the idea of a referendum and separation. And I was thinking to myself, and our team here was, we need to understand more about the genesis of it, and also like what exactly is sort of, what do separatists really want? And there's nobody better than my next guest to help us understand what's going on in Quebec than Elias Makos, the host of the Elias Makos Show from 9 a.m. to noon on CJAD. Elias is with us live right now. Hey.
1: Hey, Vashi. It's great to be with you and provide my, I don't know, unique Anglo, adjacent to Franco perspective on La Belle Provence.
36: Yes, thank you. I value it a lot, and I love getting your expertise whenever I can. So thank you. I thought this was a great opportunity because the rest of Canada is talking about Quebec, which always leads me to believe there's something we don't understand. The first question I have for you is just about like what is driving the separatist ask right now. Like, why has it become so center, you know, front and center in, why did it become so front and center in the campaign?
1: Well, listen, the raison d'etre of the Parti Québécois is to separate Quebec from Canada. This is a 50-year plus long project. So, you know, it's front and center because Quebec once again has a PQ government. And by the way, that's been pretty darn rare in this century. Mm-hmm. You know, the Pauline Marois edition of the PQ was in government for, I think, 18 months, a minority government there. And, you know, the rest of the time we've had Liberal and CAQ governments in this province, right? So, it's been a while since the PQ has been there. And now you've got a young leader like Paul St-Pierre Plamondon, that, you know, did ascend, you know, he ran for the PQ leadership a while back, finished fourth. He kept at it, eventually won the leadership. And, you know, there's something to him. Now, he is trying to sell something right now that isn't particularly popular, especially in light of Donald Trump, you know. And Vashi, I don't need to tell you this. Doesn't matter what part of the country you're in. Premiers and federal politicians keep saying Trump, Trump, Trump, boogeyman, boogeyman. To make the case for all types of things, right? So, you know, right now you have this, you know, cloud of Donald Trump that is making Quebecers even less likely to support separation. But the story of Quebec and support for separation is always about conflict and disagreements, and they can happen at any time. You know, that's also the story of Quebec and Canada for the last 50 years. Will there be some constitutional crisis that crops up and reignites those separatist flames? And overnight, the polling goes from 25% like it is today to 45 or 50%, or you have to say, uh-oh, we may lose the country. You know, and all this, you know, this is funny, Vashi. We now have a Canada and a Quebec where the Prime Minister of Canada was the former starting goalie of the Oxford University hockey team. And the Premier of Quebec was the former starting goalie of the Oxford University hockey team. You would think these two should be able to get along simply based on that.
36: Two peas in a pod, eh? Yeah.
1: That's right. But this is Quebec, this is Canada.
36: Is there something on the horizon that, or something that you've heard from PSPP that makes you think, oh, this is going to be the thing, that, you know, ends up sort of being put to Quebecers as a point of contrast or aggravation? Is it immigration, for example? Is it something different?
1: Well, so I think they're going to try their hardest to make lots of these points. They're trying it right away. I don't know if you've heard the hoopla here. They're trying to get rid of the monarchy in the swearing in ceremony, like completely. And, you know, even that, let's look at that. Well, who's going to stop them? You know, shouldn't the federal government be saying, hey, Quebec, we've got a constitution. Oh, you bet your bottom dollar all of you elected officials are going to have to swear to the king. But they're not going to want to do that. So, like, who's going to stand in Quebec's way for things like that? Now, I know there's already a legal battle and someone's taking them to court. But at the end of the day, just how much does the federal government want to stand up to Quebec? I should let everyone know, and they probably know this. You know, when Justin Trudeau was prime minister, that was a decade where they never stood up to François Legault and the CAQ government. And, you know, they unilaterally changed certain parts of the Canadian constitution, mm-hmm. didn't get in the way. It caused a lot of strife with, let's say, Anglophones in Quebec, right? So somebody's going to have to stand up. But again, do you risk that? Do you risk standing up to Quebec when it could ignite passion and ignite a fire that you don't want to start. Now, as far as issues, to get to your question, Vashi, that I'm looking at where I'm like, whoa, everybody is sleepwalking. We're sleepwalking right now into a constitutional crisis. And that is the Supreme Court Bill 21 ruling. It is coming. There are a lot of people, not just me, that are also asking the question, why hasn't the Supreme Court handed out their decision yet? I think a lot of people have said that they sort of kind of dragged their feet on this one because they did not want to rule before a Quebec election. Well, ladies and gentlemen, if the Supreme Court rules against Quebec, even though the lower courts went in another direction, if the Supreme Court says, oh no, Quebec, you can't use your notwithstanding clause in this case. And by the way, we're also going to chime in on your law and we think it sucks and it's racist and discriminatory. If they do that, all bets are off. I think overnight the polling could go to 50% in favor of separation.
36: That could be soon, right? Yeah. I think the Chief Justice had said that they expected to issue their ruling or come to a decision by the end of November of this year. So that's really soon.
1: That's right. It is coming. And now again, like, listen, the court could have a nuanced opinion and say, listen, it's a tool in the Canadian Constitution and Quebec, maybe they're not using it in the way we'd like them to, but they can do it preemptively and that's it. But, you know, in that case, it was incredible the amount of interveners the Supreme Court heard. And they stacked the deck against Bill 21 in just the people they allowed speak before the court. So I'm looking at that and I'm saying, oh boy, this is the thing, depending on how it goes down, depending on how the Supreme Court rules, where I think it could be overnight a very big difference. Do not underestimate how popular this law is in Quebec and just how many people, by the way, all political stripes, you can find support for this bill. So, I think that's the biggest thing on the horizon. You can throw in things like high speed rail and, you know, high speed rail is a nation building project.
36: Do you think it's dead though now?
1: Well, I don't think Paul Saint-Pierre Plamondon, is very much keen on nation building projects when the nation is Canada. So, that's another thing.
36: Yeah, I just think we might be kind of underestimating the degree to which that shifts things around the premier's table. Like things have been so kumbaya, you know, it's not going to be the same.
1: But I should also point out, it's a minority government. He got 28% of the vote. His dance partner to get a referendum would be Quebec Solidaire. Quebec Solidaire has a very different opinion on what their sovereign Quebec would look like. You know, Quebec Solidaire wants to build some sort of a communist utopia version of a Quebec. That's not the same type of separate Quebec that the PQ would want to build. So, you know, they're going to have to get along if they want to get to a referendum. I don't know if that's very possible. Mm-hmm. So, you know, all this to say that Quebec politics is always the most fascinating. And here's the prime example of it.
36: Thanks, Elias. You're the best. Appreciate it.
1: Take care.
36: You too. Elias Makos is host of the Elias Makos Show on CJAD.
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16: Good morning, I'm Connor Ray. Mostly cloudy skies right now, 10 degrees. Your full forecast coming up. First, your top stories. Ottawa police are investigating after hateful symbols were marked on the campaign signs of a city councillor candidate in Kitchissippi Ward. Sabir Upal says police notified him that a sign of his was removed after it was discovered at the corner of Churchill Avenue and Scott Street, defaced with swastikas. The candidate says learning about what happened was difficult, adding that his wife was upset and it brought his parents to tears. Despite the disturbing situation, Upal says the community responded has been a help.
17: I've gotten a lot of messages, I've gotten a lot of emails, a lot of phone calls, and I've read every single one of them. And that really, really shows to me how great this community really is and how thankful we are really to live here.
16: Incumbent Mayor Mark Sutcliffe says he was shocked to learn this happened, calling it disturbing, disgusting, and really troubling. Alto, the Crown Corporation overseeing the proposed high-speed rail line between Quebec City and Toronto, held its annual public meeting Wednesday, offering some new timelines and some construction details, but also leaving some tougher questions unanswered. CTV's Tyler Fleming has more on yesterday's virtual meeting.
18: At its virtual annual meeting, Alto, the Crown Corporation in charge of the rail project from Quebec City to Toronto, provided an update.
22: We're doing the alignment, we're doing testing, we're doing field studies, we're in the market for the potential suppliers, we're doing all the things to get ready to go to the construction in 2029.
18: And when it comes to where the track will actually go, Alto says it's getting closer to nailing that 65-meter corridor down, but not until next year. While some questions were answered, like why the studies include non-disclosure agreements.
23: For everyone's interest, including the taxpayers' interest, we need to protect some sensitive information, not all, including a land property that is very sensitive. You would appreciate that.
18: Many others were left up in the air, like if Kingston will get a stop, will the newly elected Parti Québécois scrap the project, or addressing a recent parliamentary report showing the total cost ballooning to more than $110 billion. Tyler Fleming, CTV News.
16: And an advocacy group that supports medical assistance in dying is disappointed in the Liberal government's planned changes to the MAID laws, Karen Rebo explains.
24: The government's legislation will decriminalize advance requests for people who are at risk of losing their capacity to consent to MAID in the future. But Justice Minister Sean Fraser says it will be up to the provinces to decide whether to provide advance requests because they have jurisdiction over healthcare delivery. Dying with Dignity Canada CEO Helen Long says at best that will create a patchwork of access to advance requests across the country. Quebec already allows advance requests for MAID, but Alberta has banned them. Long's group is also leading a court challenge that argues blocking MAID for people whose sole underlying condition is mental illness violates their charter rights. Karen Rebo, The Canadian Press.
16: Sign up now for our morning and evening CTV News Ottawa newsletters. 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From the CTV Weather Center, mostly cloudy skies early this morning, right now 10 degrees. We're only expecting to get as warm as 16 for the daytime high, and cloudy skies today do bring a 40% chance of showers with the risk of a thunderstorm at some point today as well. Looks like into the overnight, still a chance for rain, dropping to an overnight low of 4 degrees. Into Friday, 40% chance of rain during the daytime hours, reaching a high of just 13, and then skies are expected to clear up later in the day Friday. Clear skies overnight into the weekend. Saturday, sunny with a high of 15, and then clouds do roll back in for the second half of the weekend, which could bring some rain to start off the next work week, but that's still a ways away. 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That is the latest from the CTV Newsroom. I'm Connor Ray. 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
2: Here is an encore segment from Ottawa Now with Christy Cameron.
0: One of the mayoral candidates is vowing to cut small business taxes if he's elected as mayor. Welcome back to the show. Alex Lawson unveiled another part of his election platform earlier today. It includes deepening the small business tax income that was already implemented by the city. So the city has one that was implemented back in 2022. It gives small businesses a 15% reduction in commercial property taxes phased in over 2 years. Lawson says he'd make it bigger. He'd boost this to 25% immediately in his first budget. It's a move that would cost the city about $8.4 million. He also talks a great deal about reducing red tape, and he's called into the show now to continue this chat. Good afternoon.
12: Good afternoon. Thanks for having me again.
0: Why start with the small business tax discount? Why make it that big, and is it worth that amount of money?
12: Well, I wouldn't say I've been starting with it, right? It's been a lot of things have been looking at small businesses because it's the lifeblood of the community. You had me on about the parking meters before. Businesses keep calling me about what's going on in their neighborhoods and how it's affecting their business. And then looking at the CFIB report card, that was what got me into this, and the tax break and the red tape and the construction costs. So, you know, Mark will probably brag, the incumbent will probably brag to you that we ranked number 5 in the country on CFIB's rankings. But that was with a C minus. So what do you do when your kid brings home a C minus or you get a C minus on something? You start to look at where it went wrong and how you can improve it. And these are three things that the business community is asking for. They're saying it's going to help them hire more people. They're saying it's going to help them keep afloat, and it's going to attract more businesses. Let's give it to them.
0: What about the report red tape portal? How does that work?
12: Well, it's a spot for businesses to go and actually tell somebody who's going to be listening. Because, you know, I get 3 to 4 phone calls from people a day because my number's up on the website because I want to actually hear from people. You can't represent people if you're not hearing from them. And the top 3 people that are calling me are it's senior citizens, it's small business owners, and it's people living in OCH housing. And the small business owners are coming to me with complaints about things like, you know, they have their patio. They were waiting to find out how much patio space they're going to have this season, if it was going to be extended, if they were going to have to pay for it. And then there was a whole bunch of rigmarole about where the loading zone was going to move to and if we were getting rid of that parking spot, and then deliveries getting tickets. Other people have been telling me about parking lot overnight. They changed the way that they tax parking lots in commercial properties, and somebody got a $40,000 tax bill overnight. It's a lot of little things like this that people are telling me, and there's going to be a lot more out there.
0: I understand that small businesses are hurting. I'm an ardent supporter of them, but I do have to ask you, where do we get that money from? Because that's $8.4 million a year that the city of Ottawa is losing out on. Where exactly does that $8.4 million come from?
12: Well, how about I give you the politician answer and I say efficiencies? No, you wouldn't let me get away with that.
0: No, I wouldn't. So what does that mean?
12: Absolutely not. Absolutely not. And later on this week, we're going to be releasing our fiscal plan, and it's going to be talking about how we're covering it. But let's talk about if the juice is worth the squeeze first. So first of all, if we were to put this onto houses and onto the residential property tax bill, which we will not be doing, it would be $4 a house per year. But we're not doing that. But what's going to move first? Right? Toronto just moved theirs up to 20%. We're going to move it to 25% because you know what? It's time to compete. It's time to actually be competitive. So how do we grow our base if we're not actually going out there and being saying, hey, this is a place to start a business. This is a place to move your business to. Now come over here. It's going to be about a quarter of 1 year's net tax growth in the commercial sector. We'll cover this.
0: And to be clear with you here, are there certain small businesses that would not qualify for this?
12: So there are different definitions of small business depending what you look at. If it's CRA, I think it's under 5 million. If it's a bank, it's a certain amount. If it's CFIB, I think it looks at the number of employees. So, you know what, I could be a little bit off on this definition, but I think it's going to be businesses with under 100 employees.
0: Between making parking free, which sounds really great, but costs a lot of money, and this as well, we're talking about, I would say, a pretty substantial portion of the budget. At some point, the money has to come from somewhere. I have to press again on this. How many cuts are we talking about?
12: Absolutely. And with the parking, we looked at that, and it was $1.3 million that went into a reserve fund that paid for more parking meters down the road, right? And obviously, you know, the other candidates are going to argue that, no, that paid for snow clearing, too, of the parking spots. You had a different cost for the parking spot snow clearing. I really hope not. But it's going to be about, it's about expanding the base. This is what we need to do. We need to make sure that we can actually expand our base so that we can charge people this, the individual and the individual business less, so that we can make life easier to live and to do business in Ottawa.
0: But that's future money. When you say expand the tax base, we have to talk about balancing the budget now.
12: We do. We do. And I don't want to give away all of the fun little tricks that that we're going to have for you, but they're not actually.
0: Oh, you can offer up one thing, I'm sure.
12: That'll be later in the week. I'm sure you want to have me back. But this is actually going to be, you know, it's going to be things that everybody can understand. It's going to be simple looking at the budget and looking where things are being wasted and actually explaining it. I'm not going to be just hiding it in the water bill like the incumbent has been doing. He's saying he's keeping our taxes low. He keeps the property tax at inflation, he claims, but then he picks our pocket while we're at the teller paying for it. We're not just going to be sneaking it out in other places. We have a plan for real efficiencies that's going to be out later this week, and I know that you're going to...
0: How detailed is it?
12: And I know that that's not good enough an answer.
0: Well, because this is an essential part of the, you know, plan to run for mayor. It's not just the $8.4 million. It's the money for parking revenue and parking meters. It's promises stacked on promises. So I'll ask you one more time. Can you give us a sense of where the money is coming from?
12: I mean, it's going to be coming from... It's going to be paid for with growth in the second year. You're right. So in the first year, where is it going to come from? And as I said, I don't, you know, it's going to be the efficiencies that we look at with, look at how much we've spent on consultants in the last year. Last year, we spent $500 million on consultants. And that's not for the particulars and the one-offs that, absolutely, you'll have to hire a consultant for some things. It's the things that we do six times a year, every single year. It's time to bring a lot of these things in-house. There's going to be a lot of savings there. The Your Money in Plain Sight plan, you know, there's evidence of in other marketplaces where they've tried this, in other municipalities in Canada, in other countries, where when you make it clear how much people are bidding on things, the prices start to come down. And we're going to have numbers on these things and show you where it's actually real.
0: Okay.
12: And how much we could save in a city like Ottawa.
0: Okay. So as you know, property taxes have been a massive topic of late, you know, as of this show and in other media outlets as well. The incumbent Mark Sutcliffe has said that he's going to keep property taxes under 2.5%. Jeff Leeper and Neil Saravanamutu have not been willing to put a firm number on it. I've pressed them. I've grilled them on the show. So I have to ask you, do you have a pledge on property taxes?
12: I do. And I promise you that that firm number is coming out this week. And that firm number, as much as you might hate to hear it now until you actually see the plan, is going to be lower than Mark's.
0: How is that possible?
12: That's what we'll get into with the plan. I'm going to show you six easy points where we're going to be saving millions a year.
0: All right. We'll leave it there for today. Thanks very much for the time, Alex Lawson.
12: Thanks for having me on, Christy.
0: Alex Lawson joining us on the show. He's promising to deepen tax cuts and remove red tape, saying that he would boost this small business reduction in commercial rent. It's at 15%. He'd boost that to 25%. And he'd also offer relief for businesses in areas under construction, but offering very few specifics there on numbers. And I would say breadcrumbing me a little bit until later this week, which I don't love.
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30: Happy Wednesday, everybody. I'm Graham Richardson in for Bill. He's off for a few days. We wish him the best. He'll be back next week. This is one of these ones, like, I'm a news guy, if you know me, like 30 years in the business. I'm attracted to big stories. I want to be there. Tumblr Ridge, it's so hard. It's so hard. And yesterday, so we're going to get into this. Like, this is significant news, but it's just like, how low can it get in 2026? Like, it's just unbelievable. James Cody Bryant helped 18-year-old Jesse Van Rensselaer with plans to live stream the murders and help the shooter review plans for the violence. He's been charged. The U.S. Department of Justice released this today and yesterday at a news conference in Seattle. The casual tone about the killings and how this person is alleged to have helped her with the mechanics of getting it done. It's just Chris Lewis joins us. You've seen a lot, Chris. It's great to talk to you, even though this is fairly grim. You've seen a lot, and I know it's a real struggle for police and everybody to stay on top of this evil, right? Because it
4: absolutely,
30: you know, like there's ways of for them to organize and communicate now that didn't exist even 5 years ago. What is your reaction to generally what you've seen over the last 24 hours on developments on Tumblr Ridge?
4: Well, good morning, Graham. Really good to talk to you again.
30: Yeah,
4: it's been some time, but this anytime there's kids involved in anything, it makes it even worse. I mean, we've seen awful things over our careers for sure and talked about them, but innocent children involved. And here's these two maniacs miles apart that hook up some sort of a chat room, and you know, and that's fine. But then the conversation turns to violence, and then there's a planned mass killing of children. And the one from afar helps the other do it, enables, I think the prosecutor essay said, enabled and assisted, and they outlined how that was. But, like, how do two like minds get together and decide to do this to kids that have done nothing to them? It just boggles my mind, and it just shows you the evil that is out there in the world and how quickly lives can be lost and other lives forever changed as a result.
30: She tested a live stream after her parents and her family died, before obviously going into the school. And then there's a message, I'm going now for real or FR live. I shot them. I wonder, you know, I don't want to get like... I think there are legitimate, obviously, mental health issues here that go very, very deep, that this is, you know. But the other side is that, you know what, I could challenge myself on that, because there is such calculation here, and there is alleged planning and discussion and seemingly rational plans, really, to do something so horrendous.
4: Absolutely. And, you know, we've seen that in kind of the terrorist realm, where like minds get together and bring down, you know, the World Trade Center and you know, very elaborate, complex plans to do nothing but take lives. But, you know, some of those mentalities are deep-rooted in, you know, whatever cultures for many, many years. But this is just... so bizarre, two young people so far apart, and the damage they managed to make happen. The whole live stream thing is, I mean, that's something we wouldn't have thought of 20 years ago.
30: No.
4: But the possibility that, well, their intent was to live stream the murder of children.
30: To get more clicks and to get more notoriety. You know, she talks about the numbers and how it's got to be higher so that she gets more notoriety, you know. Let's leave this for a second, like Tumblr Ridge.
4: Sure.
30: You know, there's this notion that the conversations online, generally speaking, are just that. They're just casual conversations. If for instance a suspect were to say something in person to someone else, that, for police and investigators, that's actually much more difficult to present in court than something like this, isn't it?
4: Yeah, because this is documented, as opposed to a verbal conversation that, unless somebody's recording it, you're relying on the veracity of a witness who's going to be kind of impeached, undoubtedly, by the other side in the trial to try and discredit them. But so you're relying on the witness to say, here's what I heard, or I think I heard, or here's what I think I remember. So, but when it's documented online in some way and can be retrieved, then it becomes even more damning evidence.
30: Mm. And, you know, the RCMP acting assistant commissioner, Elijah Rain, reminding people in BC yesterday in the news conference, the RCMP are still investigating, it's still open and active, looking at potential other individuals. We're assessing other contacts, other social media information, he added. so that right. we will continue, that will continue for some time. Like the communication piece, because this is so horrendous, potentially causes, if there's been other communication, there could be other criminal charges here.
4: There could be, absolutely. You know, the Mounties have been criticized for not releasing more information along the way. But it's obvious now. I mean, they were working on a very complex investigation. Even though the killer is dead, ultimately they're still preparing for an inquest, and they're trying to see who else might have been involved. And so in the meantime, the public's saying, we need more information. Well, you know what? They're trying their best. They can't have a press conference every day to say, there's nothing else we can tell you today. But things have been happening behind the scenes, and that shows.

0: Sorry, folks, we've got a fire drill happening in my studio right now, if you're hearing that sound. Sorry about that. ChatGPT and OpenAI are being sued because of their role in here. There are implications for new media, for AI companies when they get involved like this.
1: Yeah. And they, I mean, obviously the world can't monitor every communication that's going on, but they can establish keywords and whatnot under algorithms to draw attention to people that are planning to kill people somehow or another. And there should be some obligation for them to disclose that. And there was a disclosure after the fact. But, you know, it was like a best effort that appeared after the fact. But the, of course, the legislatures on both sides of the border are talking about, all around the world, talking about trying to firm some things up with AI to try and prevent it being used in dastardly ways. And this could be maybe one small example of how it could be used, let alone, you know, absolutely horrendous, life-changing things around the world. So more to come there over time, but that, boy, that needs to be nailed down. There needs to be some guardrails established.
0: Incredible world police are facing, communities are facing, and hard to not look away from something so horrific, but at least they're making progress, and we will continue to watch it. Chris Lewis, always great to talk to you. Thanks for this.
1: You too, Graham. Thank you. Have a good day.
0: Yeah, you too. All right, that's Chris Lewis, former OPP commissioner.
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4: Good morning and happy Thursday, everybody. I'm Willie Ello.
5: And I'm Brucey Edda. Your top headlines coming up.
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6: Another day, you'll need your umbrellas. Spotty showers off and on throughout the day ahead.
5: A police investigation underway over a potential hate crime involving an Ottawa municipal election sign. Subhir Upal is a candidate in Kitchissippi Ward, and he says he was notified by police that one of his signs had to be removed by officers because a hateful symbol was found on its surface. CTV's Leah LaRocque has more.
7: Subhir Upal continues to campaign to become the new councillor for Kitchissippi Ward, despite a threatening incident this week.
8: You know, a couple evenings ago, we got a call that one of my signs was defaced with a couple of swastikas.
7: Ottawa police called Upal to say they removed a sign at the corner of Churchill Avenue North and Sconce Street this week with a hate symbol on it. Another sign was kicked over, and now the Hate and Bias Crime Unit is investigating.
8: My wife is you know, obviously very upset. My parents, who live nearby, they were in tears.
7: Upal says he hasn't seen the sign with the hateful symbol on it, and police say that any picture of that sign is now considered evidence and they won't be releasing it because the investigation is ongoing.
9: Leah LaRocque, CTV News.
4: More promises along the campaign trail. Mayoral candidate Alex Lawson saying that he will freeze property taxes in 2027 if elected. That would be followed by increases of 1% in 2028 and 2% or less in the following 2 years. Lawson releasing his Back to Basics budget today, outlining his property tax pledge, claiming Ottawa does not have a revenue problem, it has a leaky budget problem. Council passed the city's budget in 2023 and 2024 with a 2.5% property tax hike, followed by tax hikes of 3.9% in 2025 and 3.75% in 2026. The most recent increase adding about $166 to the average property tax bill.
5: Meanwhile, the incumbent mayor, Mark Sutcliffe, released his own property tax promise about 2 weeks ago. He said it would increase between 2 and 2.5% during the first 2 years of the next term if reelected. Jeff Leeper and Neil Saravanamutu have not committed to percentages for property tax should they get elected. The last day of advance voting is Friday, October 16th. Then election day is October 26th.
4: Some progress updates from Alto on the high-speed rail project, including an anticipated construction start date of 2029. That would be for the Ottawa to Montreal leg. But some questions were not addressed at an event Wednesday, like whether there are worries over the newly elected Parti Québécois scrapping the project. CTV News visited Navin, where the tracks could be laid.
10: Fine to build things. It's fine to do this sort of thing, but not when you have to borrow billions to do it.
11: There's a noise factor. The expropriation of the land is another one. Of the houses is one that I'm really concerned about.
4: Alto has not yet set out a specific path as of yet. A 65-meter corridor could be announced next year. That's the latest from the CTV newsroom. I'm Will Aiello.
5: And I'm Rosie Edda. Now you're up to date.
6: Bit of a wet start to your morning. We're seeing some spotty showers out there to start off your Thursday, but at least temperatures not too cool. We're already sitting in the double digits. 16 degrees is the high for today, so fairly seasonal for this time of the year. Mainly cloudy conditions, but still some sunshine here and there. Chance of those scattered showers this morning, again this afternoon. Risk of thunderstorms later on today as well. Winds out of the west gusting 20 to 40 kilometers an hour. As for tonight, partly cloudy, dropping to 4 degrees, but we could see some spotty showers overnight tonight and into your early morning hours tomorrow, so a little bit of wet weather to start off your Friday, but it will clear up into the afternoon. We'll see a mix of sun and cloud, but cool Friday. 13 degrees is the daytime high, so that's a little bit below seasonal. The weekend is looking fantastic. 15 on Saturday, mainly sunny. A little bit cloudier for Sunday with a high of 22. 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
0: 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No delays on the highways at this time. No collisions to report. The interprovincial bridges look clear. It's an easy drive in the capital at this hour. The next Lotto Max jackpot is $80 million plus 80 new prizes of $100,000 and max millions. 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With your Time Saver traffic, I'm Andrew Schofield.
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1: Happy Thursday morning, everybody. I'm Graham Richardson in for Bill Carroll on this, what hopefully is going to be a better Thursday morning than we had yesterday. A bit of rain yesterday, but that's okay. And expecting a, we'll get the forecast again from Melissa Lamb. It looks like a mixed bag, and then improving into the weekend. Hope you had a good day yesterday. We had a very busy day, pulling double duty here. I'm in our parliamentary bureau, where we've got our radio studio, of course, for Vashi Cabello's show and my show as well on Fridays. And it's great to be here, and I'm an early riser, so I have no problem, Steve Bunda, getting up. What time did I send you a text? Like 3 o'clock, 4 o'clock?
2: Yeah.
1: I couldn't sleep. I slept early and then I couldn't sleep.
2: Yeah. It was right after four. And usually when, I don't really check my phone too much, but,
1: No, that's fine.
2: I think even yesterday it was a little bit early too, around 4:30, 4:40, you sent me one. So I was kind of caught up. I'm like, oh, geez, who's texting me this early? And it's like, oh, Graham, what's going on?
1: Yeah. I'm an early. Now, what is the etiquette there for you?
2: I don't have one.
1: Like, I'm not your boss, but I'm a colleague. I don't have one either. Like, I never, like, I've always been on my phone. And I still am. I'm, you call me a workaholic or whatever, but because of the news business, it's always changing.
2: Yeah.
1: And even when I'm on vacation, I like to see what's going on. And my wife is very tolerant. I understand that, but she's very driven as well. And I would not want to come back from a vacation and have to catch up on everything. I'd find that more stressful than just leaving the phone or, you know, 'cause I've only got one phone. And how do you feel about boundaries and timelines? Because I was talking to somebody else yesterday and they said, you know, I get texts way too early from people who have no boundaries. And I understand that. I just, you know, like if I don't send, I worry I'll forget it. But I also appreciate the other perspective.
2: Yeah, we're on the same wavelength, I think, Graham, because like you said, the news industry and the show, like, you know, you got to plan things out and you got to be ready. If you're messaging me something that I need to do or we need for the show, like that could be any time. I don't care if it's 1 a.m. and you wake up and you need to figure something out. I don't really, I sleep as much as I can.
1: Yeah.
2: I'm not a very good sleeper, but I try my hardest, and it's something where you need to be prepared. And I think there's so much happening, and especially lately, right? News will come out overnight, breaking news, anything like that, being ready. And in terms of being on vacation, I'm the same way. I don't like coming in, off of a vacation and everyone's asking you, oh, did you see this? Did you hear what Donald Trump, did you hear what Carney did? Did you hear
1: right.
2: what's happening at the city of Ottawa? Like, and I'm like, no, I didn't. And then you got to go scramble and you're the one that's left out of the loop. And I know it's tough because I don't know about you, but I have worker's guilt. I like taking time off and enjoying myself. But sometimes when I do feel bad. I'm like,
1: yeah, you see, and then there's the other school, though, Bunda. There's the other school. It's just like, that's my time.
2: Yeah.
1: And you know, particularly not to cast aspersions here because I do respect, particularly young people. They're like, no, I'm giving XYZ to the company during these hours, and when I'm down, I'm down, and I can't be reachable. If I know those rules, that's someone's comfort zone, and I got no problem with it.
2: Yeah.
1: Honestly. Like, I'm not sitting here, I wish they would respond at 4 o'clock in the morning. But anyway, I knew you, because you're on the morning show, I just thought I'd send it to you. And again, it was kind of in my head. And actually, it was one of these things, it was this thing. And I happened to be catching up on national news because I was asleep, and I didn't, you know. Speaking of, you know, American politics and the midterms, right? This Michigan race is very, very interesting in a very, very key part of the country. And the Republican candidate who is supposed to win this because it went big for Donald Trump, Mike Rogers, has broken with Trump, not about the war, but about the trade war with Canada. Listen to this new ad from yesterday from Mike Rogers.
3: And here in Michigan, we know that Canada is not our enemy. We need to end this tariff war now. As Michigan Senator, I'll bring both parties together to lower your prices. That's job number one.
1: I find it fascinating, Bunda, because the line from the White House even yesterday and has always been, Canada's ripping us off. Actually, let's listen to Trump, Donald Trump, the president, in the White House yesterday on Canada. We've heard it before. Let's hear it again.
4: Canada's been ripping off our country for many, many years, tremendously ripping off. They've been charging tremendous tariffs, one-way tariffs, 400% on dairy products and other things. They're not ripping us off. We don't need Canada for anything.
1: Okay, 400% when they hit a quota that they never hit, right? Like that's the little detail that doesn't matter to a lot of people who listen to Donald Trump. Anyway, I just find it fascinating that if this doesn't work for Rogers and he loses that race, we heard Peter Navarro, a key advisor of Donald Trump, talking about election interference. And we know how they felt about Doug Ford's ad, right? The Reagan ad. They called that election interference, and they are still talking about that. That was back in the fall, running that Reagan ad that talked about, that used Reagan's very effective ad because Reagan talked about tariffs as taxes and talked about the positive parts of free trade that he believed in. And of course, Brian Mulroney brought home with Reagan the original free trade agreement. So it will be very interesting if it goes south for the Republicans and these midterms. They lose control of the House of Representatives or the Senate or both. And the role Canada may play, or the Canada issue may play in that loss. We have not seen this before, Bundy. Usually Americans, Canada, we're like number 10 on the list. We're always like, pay attention to us. Now it's like, hey, we're one or two on the list, it seems. And we may have an implication in a key election in the midterms that affects a president who has, by all accounts, gone on the attack against Canada and other allies in the trade sphere.
2: Yeah, and we had Eric Hamm on the other day as well, CTV U.S. political analyst, and he's a former congressional staffer, right? And he came on and he wrote a piece last week about how that's already the kind of rhetoric that's going around is, you know, if the Republicans lose this upcoming, you know, midterm election, they're already going to blame Canada. Like, that's already kind of the quota. That's what they're going to do. It's the bulletin board material that they've already used, like you said, from that ad. And it's funny because, you know, the biggest thing that everybody in you hear from Americans right now seems to be that it's the tariffs are only just, it's ruining their affordability, right? It's right. Without these tariffs, you know, I think I saw a quote from, an economist that just said without them, prices actually might have fallen slightly, but instead everything's gone up with this tariff war. And it's something that was just unneeded, right? And
1: it's not free money.
2: No, it's not.
1: He treats it like it's free money, and it's not. Like, he talks about the billions and billions and trillions, but people are paying that. Companies are paying that. I appreciate on the Canadian side, some are eating it and paying it in certain circumstances. It's complicated, but the importer pays it. Mm-hmm. And where does that go? It goes to the bottom line. Also, the Democrats are seen to be surging in U.S. midterms. Some of the states which are in play, we talked about Michigan, we talked about Ohio, Kansas, even Texas, potentially competitive races. So, I watch, like a lot of Canadians, I watch America very closely because it impacts us now more than ever. I wouldn't call myself American obsessed. It has been fatiguing, the amount of
2: big time
1: attention we have paid to it. I'm sure people are getting up with their coffee, and they're like, Richardson, you know, Bunda, enough with the Americans. There's stuff going on in Canada. And there is. I do know this, and in my newish life now, there are two things the government of Canada cares about these days. And I've heard this, you know, many times. If you want to get attention from the government of Canada, you got to be in the trade sphere, or you got to be in the defense sphere. Everything else, it's just, it doesn't matter. And the trade sphere, of course, sucked up by a lot of American action. So there you go. That's kicking us off. But lots of positive too, right? We've got a big night tonight for the Senators. We got Gord Wilson coming on. Looking forward to that.
2: Mm-hmm.
1: Opening night. What's your guess on the Senators this year?
2: The surprise start was pretty good for me. I liked the fact that they, you know, tough one against Detroit the other night. That was a, you know, I'm not quite sure what to make of that, but watching them play the Leafs on Saturday night in their you know, season debut and seeing a Leafs team that was playing in their third game, they just had so much more urgency. It feels like they have something to prove with this trade of Brady Tkachuk. And I feel like I liked it. So I'm thinking that they kind of, they're right there in the playoff race. I'm not sure, like, the injury to Linus Ullmark is going to be an issue that I'm, you know, I'm already worried about
1: that.
2: Yeah. Especially last year, right? They just barely missed that. You know, they barely made the playoffs, but they lost them.
1: You know what I didn't realize, and we'll talk to Gord about this, and maybe he'll, like, they finished overall, they're ninth in the league, standings wise, like in terms of their entire record last year. And it feels like it wasn't that good, but that's, you know, I mean, that's not like, you know, contender, but that's not bad, right? I think we forget that.
2: Yeah, no, exactly. Yeah. So looking forward to seeing how they do this year.
1: All right. What's next? Are we bringing Melissa?
2: Yeah, Melissa's here. How's it going, Melissa?
5: Good morning.
1: How are you?
5: I'm so good. How are you?
1: I'm getting this in the swing of it. Sorry if you've been waiting to get
5: in.
1: All good. It is a sequencing thing for Richardson this early.
5: Don't worry. Bill makes you wait every day, right, Brenda? I'm used to it.
2: Yeah.
1: How's it looking out there?
5: Not great. We're seeing a bit of a wet start. Some light rain showers out there right now. At least temps are in the double digits. We're sitting at 11 degrees. A high of 16 today. It will be a little bit cloudy, and we'll see these spotty showers off and on. Could see a thunderstorm. Similar day to yesterday. The good news is the weekend, if we can just skip over Friday, because, again, tomorrow's not the best. But Saturday, Sunday are looking beautiful. 15 on Saturday, lots of sunshine. 22 on Sunday, cloudy conditions, but still a little bit of sunshine. So beautiful weekend in store for us.
1: Well, and wait a second. it's getting behind, like this is Thanksgiving.
5: Yeah.
1: Right? Like,
5: and
1: we got the Monday, it's seasonal, we got pumpkins, we got,
5: we do.
1: And so it's gonna be nice, and maybe even into Monday, hopefully.
5: Monday, we will stay warm, but we could see some spotty showers. So 18 is the high, and we could see a few scattered showers, but that could change. It's still a little early to exactly know what our forecast is looking like, but at this point, it will at least be warm.
1: Nothing wrong with that.
5: No. A couple days above seasonal. Enjoy, because next week is looking like back to normal, where we'll see a little bit below seasonal conditions. So enjoy the warm weather.
1: We can take it. Thanks, Melissa. We'll talk in a bit. Let's check in with the CTV newsroom.
0: Ottawa. Up to the minute.
6: Good morning, everybody. A police investigation underway over a potential hate crime involving an Ottawa municipal election sign. Subhir Upal is a candidate in Kitchissippi Ward, and he says that he was notified by police that a sign had to be removed by officers because a hateful symbol was found on its surface. Graham.
1: All right. Thanks for that, Will. Not a great way to start the day when we're hearing that kind of a story. Let's check in now with Andrew Schofield at your Time Saver Traffic.
7: We're seeing heavy delays westbound on the 174 in Cumberland. The 417 and 416 are clear in both directions. Happy to say no collisions at this time, and the interprovincial bridges are clear. Back to you.
1: All right, thanks. Thanks so much, Andrew. And like Melissa said, it's getting a little wet out there, so hopefully take it slowly. After the 6:30 news, we're going to talk to Gord Wilson about a big day for the Senators. I'm Graham Richardson in for Bill Carroll. We are back in just a moment on The Morning Rush.
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1: Good Thursday morning. Welcome back. I'm Graham Richardson, sitting in for Bill Carroll this morning. I hope you're having a good day. Thursday is my favorite day because you got the anticipation of Friday coming. Patricia Bull always used to make fun of me about that because I'd say Thursday is a great day. And like, what about Friday? What about Saturday? Well, no, but you've got that in front of you. I love Thursday. Thursday's the best. One of the best days in the House of Commons, by the way, is if you ever get a chance, you should come and do a tour of Parliament Hill and go into question period if you haven't been in, particularly when the leaders are in. This is what I love about my new old job, my return to Parliament Hill, is physically being in the House, particularly when the leaders are in the House. There's an energy there. Yes, it is performative. It's for public consumption. It's on television. But watching it in person, there's nothing quite like it. And beautiful place, democracy in action and all that stuff. And you also sort of get to see the players on the stage, on the biggest stage, with the most at stake, right? Running the country, being a prime minister of a G7 country that doesn't get much bigger than that, as far as I'm concerned. And the leader of the opposition attempting to punch holes in the story of that prime minister, regardless of their partisan stripes. So yesterday, there was a bit of a Thanksgiving theme, and we thought we'd run this just because inflation and the cost of living and the basics are dominating so much of our lives. And Pierre Poilievre and the Conservatives are attempting to throw it and make it stick on Mark Carney's Liberals, the Liberals on their side attempting to tell a different story, that we're the new Liberals, we're a new government, and things have changed from the Trudeau years. Let's listen to this exchange about inflation and Thanksgiving.
2: Wish the Prime Minister, the Speaker, and all Canadians a beautiful Thanksgiving. But Canadians will not want to give thanks when they walk down the grocery aisles and find out the cost of a Thanksgiving meal is up 10% since last year, all under this Prime Minister's leadership, since he promised that he would be judged by the prices at the grocery store. He's out of touch, and Canadians are out of money. We've heard all of the grand promises and the big spending. But what Canadians who sit around that table with empty wallets want to know is, when will they have the result of affordable food?
3: The Right Honourable Prime Minister.
4: Mr. Speaker, I join the Leader of the Opposition in wishing all Canadians a happy Thanksgiving. 12 million Canadians will have just received from the Government of Canada the essentials benefit, $170 for an individual. All Canadian families on average $20,000 in support. Child care, national food program, dental care, national child benefit. That is a country that takes care of each other. That's a country to be thankful for.
1: Just a bit of a flavor of the day. That was the lead question. He's Mr. Poilievre started in French, led in French. He often does that. He started, this was the second question, a reiteration of the cost of Thanksgiving meal as well, going up 10%. He continued on that theme. They also hit diesel. I don't know, Bunda, it's difficult to measure how it's landing, and it's almost like it is such a huge problem worldwide. The Liberals are able to say, we're doing what we can, but there are specific Canadian examples, for instance, food prices there that are in much higher than other G7 countries, or at least the inflation rate is much higher. And you know what? These are good times for the red team. We all know that. We've seen the polls. We've seen the support for Mr. Carney. That's not going to last. And if inflation does not get under control, or he doesn't have more of a story to tell about bringing down costs for Canadians, this could and will likely stick and bring him back to earth. And then it will really get interesting.
5: Yeah, and we touched earlier on, right, Donald Trump, the tariffs and what Americans are dealing with in terms of affordability. It's the same thing here, right? Everything's fine at the beginning right now. It's been a year. Paulie, bringing up that number of 10% is very interesting because, like you said, if things don't, you know, tariff right now, there's a tariff war going on, right? And that adds to everything. Diesel prices are up. That's, you know, food costs. Everyone is struggling and looking for more money. But again, in a couple months from now, if things are just continuing to go up and affordability, it's always going to be probably the number one issue with the, like, everybody in Canada, right? Affordability is not something that you can kind of play around with. So it's something to obviously watch and keep an eye on. And especially at this time of year, right? And Thanksgiving and as well, you know, we heard yesterday, Rosie brought up, like, Christmas is around the corner. This is holiday season.
1: You know, and last point on this before we get to news. In my 20s, as I was coming up and I was starting to, you know, we all looked back and said, man, it was so much easier back then.
5: Yeah.
1: You know?
5: Right.
1: And now I'm thinking about where we were. Like I was 26 and I bought a house inside the city limits in Calgary for $150,000. Right.
5: Yeah.
1: Like it's just so unfair what's happened, except that if you're a homeowner and you're listening, it's gone pretty well. And so that is the generational tension that is wrapped up in inflation. I'm Graham Richardson in for Bill Carroll. When we come back, we're going to move away from politics and talk about my Ottawa Senators with the one and only Gord Wilson. Looking forward to that. Let's go to the CTV newsroom for your headlines on the Morning Rush.
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6: Good morning. I'm Rosie Edden.
7: 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Your top headlines are coming up.
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8: Another day, you'll need your umbrellas. Spotty showers off and on throughout the day ahead.
7: Ottawa police are investigating after hateful symbols were marked on the campaign signs of a City Council candidate in Kitchissippi Ward. Subhir Upal says police notified him that a sign of his name was removed after it was discovered at the corner of Churchill Avenue and Scott Street, defaced with swastikas. The candidate says learning about what happened was difficult, adding that his wife was upset and has brought his parents to tears. Despite the disturbing situation, Upal says the community response has been helpful.
9: I've gotten a lot of messages, I've gotten a lot of emails, a lot of phone calls, and I've read every single one of them. And that really, really shows to me how great this community really is and how thankful we are really to live here.
7: Incumbent Mayor Mark Sutcliffe says that he was shocked to learn this happened, calling it disgusting, disturbing, and really troubling.
6: Alto, the Crown Corporation overseeing the proposed high-speed rail line between Quebec City and Toronto, held its annual public meeting Wednesday, offering new timelines and some construction details, but left some tougher questions unanswered. Tyler Fleming has more on yesterday's virtual meeting.
10: At its virtual annual meeting, Alto, the Crown Corporation in charge of the rail project from Quebec City to Toronto, provided an update.
11: We're doing the alignment, we're doing testing, we're doing field studies, we're in the market for the potential suppliers, we're doing all the things to get ready to go to the construction in 2029.
10: And when it comes to where the track will actually go, Alto says it's getting closer to nailing that 65-meter corridor down, but not until next year. While some questions were answered, like why the studies include non-disclosure agreements.
12: For everyone's interest, including the taxpayers' interest, we need to protect some sensitive information, not all, including land property that is very sensitive. You would appreciate that.
10: Many others were left up in the air, like if Kingston will get a stop, will the newly elected Parti Québécois scrap the project, or addressing a recent parliamentary report showing the total cost ballooning to more than $110 billion. Tyler Fleming, CTV News.
7: As the Aviation Day conference begins in Ottawa today, the head of the country's main airline industry group says any plan for private investment in airports should cap costs for travelers. Jeff Morrison from the National Airlines Council of Canada says more details need to emerge about the federal government's move to partially privatize airports, but that affordability is key. Prime Minister Mark Carney has said he wants private investors to take over managing operations at Canada's four largest airports, while oversight and ownership would remain at the federal level. Between 1997 and 2003, Australia handed over control of its airports to private investors, leading to billions in capital investment, though the four biggest airports also raised the fees charged to carriers.
6: An advocacy group that supports medical assistance in dying is disappointed in the Liberal government's planned changes to MAID laws. Karen Rebo has more.
13: The government's legislation will decriminalize advance requests for people who are at risk of losing their capacity to consent to MAID in the future. But Justice Minister Sean Fraser says it will be up to the provinces to decide whether to provide advance requests because they have jurisdiction over healthcare delivery. Dying with Dignity Canada CEO Helen Long says at best that will create a patchwork of access to advance requests across the country. Quebec already allows advance requests for MAID, but Alberta has banned them. Long's group is also leading a court challenge that argues blocking MAID for people whose sole underlying condition is mental illness violates their charter rights. Karen Rebo, The Canadian Press.
6: That's the latest from the CTV newsroom. I'm Rosie Edda.
7: And I'm Will Aiello. Now you're up to date.
8: Bit of a wet start to your morning. We're seeing some spotty showers out there to start off your Thursday, but at least temperatures not too cool. We're already sitting in the double digits. 16 degrees is the high for today, so fairly seasonal for this time of the year. Mainly cloudy conditions, but still some sunshine here and there. Chance of those scattered showers this morning, again this afternoon. Risk of thunderstorms later on today as well. Winds out of the west gusting 20 to 40 kilometers an hour. As for tonight, partly cloudy, dropping to 4 degrees, but we could see some spotty showers overnight tonight and into your early morning hours tomorrow, so a little bit of wet weather to start off your Friday, but it will clear up into the afternoon. We'll see a mix of sun and cloud, but cool Friday. 30 degrees is the daytime high, so that's a little bit below seasonal. The weekend is looking fantastic. 15 on Saturday, mainly sunny. A little bit cloudier for Sunday with a high of 22. 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
14: 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Having a look at those roads now with time saver traffic. The 417 slowdowns have started, but just eastbound. Moderate delays between the split and Maitland. Westbound is fine. The westbound 174, on the other hand, has heavy delays in Cumberland, and there are moderate delays in the same direction in Orleans. Also, we have a collision on Riverside Drive just north of Hunt Club. The interprovincial bridges, on the other hand, are totally clear right now. 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Conditions and app. The Time Saver Traffic, I'm Andrew Schofield.
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0: The Morning Rush with Bill Carroll presents At the Rink with Gord Wilson.
1: The sound of Dean Brown and Gord Wilson back on the air. Great start to the year. It's a great time of year. And it's great to have Gord Wilson with us. How are you, Gord?
19: My goodness. Well, I'm all better now. As much as I enjoy conversations with Bill Carroll, what a treat this is.
1: It's been a while, my friend. It's been a while.
19: Yeah, absolutely. Yes, we have lots to talk about. I'm settling in. Slippers are on and away we go.
1: You know what? I don't mind telling you, I've told the listeners yesterday, Gord, it was a tough summer for me. Massive Brady Tkachuk fan. Loved everything about that guy, even through the American stuff that was hard to take. I said to myself, I'm going to take a break. I'm going to take a break. It's just too much, right? And then they start winning, you know. And I know Detroit was tough, but boy, those first two games, I'm sitting there watching highlights, listening to you guys, and I'm like, okay, they're sucking me back in. What does it mean? First of all, let's start with tonight. I mean, this is a big home opener, and there's always optimism. It's like the first day of school.
19: Absolutely, and with the you know, lining up to see on the red carpet, the players get introduced this afternoon, and it's a whole night every time there's a new team in town and a different looking club that made the playoffs two straight years. you get excited. And the fact that they started extremely well, with the exception of the Detroit game on Tuesday, the first two games were outstanding. The second game was typical, what you hope to see from the 4-1 win over Boston. The second game of a back-to-back where they dominated at times last year, it was a really good road in the second game of back-to-backs. They got off to, even for the goal, they got off to a slow start, and Detroit really took advantage of it. They made a game of things in the third, but yeah, home openers are always a lot of fun, for sure.
1: Yeah. Just FYI, Gord, you're in and out a little bit. We can hear you. Going to try to hold that signal as best we can. When you're a pro, you know what to do. Tell me about Omar, because that was, maybe it was a factor with Detroit, not blaming goaltending, but is there concern about this injury, and what do we know about it?
19: This morning will be a question and answer period here for all of us, because there are question marks about Jake Sanderson, who left the game in Toronto. Question marks, obviously, about Linus, who left the game against the Boston Bruins. So, or after two periods of play, didn't finish the game. He wasn't probably going to play on Tuesday against Detroit in the second game of a back-to-back. Tweaking was what we were told at the end of Monday's game. Well, tweaking can mean any number of things. There was a tweak 2 years ago in Edmonton that saw him get pulled out of a game against the Oilers in December, and he wasn't back until there. So this is of concern to me. It should be, and to a fans. Could be just very simple, and he needed an extra day or two to have something settle down. But there's a history here, so there's concern, and we'll get some answers later this morning.
1: All right, we're talking to Gord Wilson, of course, color commentator with the Ottawa Senators on TSN 1200. We've got the home opener against the Flyers tonight in Canada, of course, at the Canadian Tire Center. Gord, if you had to pinpoint sort of how they have to go deeper this year in playoffs, or what they need to do to improve on last year, are there a couple of things that you would zero in on?
19: Well, goal scoring by committee is going to be necessary. Provided, we're not supposed to say that name on this show, but we'll do it with the exception. He brought a different element to the hockey club of toughness and the ability to score. An off-season last year, there were still 23, 25 goals that are going to have to be made. I have the ability to do that. The question about that. One thing we can say about this hockey club, it's been very consistent in its approach. And I liken that to what we saw in Carolina over the last 7 or 8 years. Going through the playoffs, Carolina had a blueprint from which to work. And it was a 7-year blueprint, 8-year blueprint that got them where they got to last year, to understand. The Senators are on that track. So, to advance a little bit further than the first round, this team just needs, in my opinion, more seasoning, more maturity, more experience. And they're going to get that throughout the year. And if they play the way they did against the Bruins on Monday night consistently throughout the season, they're going to be just fine. Yeah. But again, injuries and goaltending are of concern. No question.
1: And, you know, Gord, as a fan, coming out of the previous era and the erratic nature that it was, and you're much closer to this than any of us, but it feels like there's a maturity in the executive area. There's a patience, whether that's Andlau or Steos or everybody else. The culture of, we got this, and we're not in any kind of a panic, and there is a plan going forward. And I think that's trickling down to fans. I think there is some grace there because of the way they're operating things. Would you agree generally with that assessment?
19: I would. There's no question about that, Graham. And at the same time, and perhaps more importantly, okay, this is not to discount the importance of the fans, but it has the leadership at the top of this organization has clearly, right? This is the hill we stand on. This is what we're this is our approach. We don't need players who don't want to be here, right? And that goes, that holds true for every organization, and we're seeing it around the league. But you have to want to be an Ottawa Senator to play for the Ottawa Senators, and there's not going to be pressure to make you want to stay. But we're in it together. And, you know, we heard last year the guy who departed say, you know, there's 25 best friends here. Well, again, without question, they've said goodbye to one guy who didn't want to be here, so they just move on. And I think all players, regardless of experience, age, maturity, whatever you want to call it, all players know that this is a business now. This is the business of hockey, and you lose good players.
7: Yep.
19: For various reasons, you just take forward, move on, close the door on one end, one chapter, and turn the page to another.
1: Home opener tonight. Gord, what time's puck drop against the Flyers?
19: Well, I don't have the exact game time sheet, but it's going to be probably around 7:15. You want to get there early. It's going to be good, as always. And, the Philadelphia Flyers are looking for their first win. They're 0-2-2. This is the team that won behind the Sears and made it to the second round last year. They are going to be hungry dogs, as we say, and the Senators have to match the intensity, and they should be able to do that on home ice.
1: Always great to talk to you. Even on live radio, good to reconnect. Thanks so much, Gord.
19: You bet, Graham. Thank you.
1: All right, have a good night. We'll talk later. That's Gord Wilson. Hope springs eternal, right? Like, hopefully. And good points, Gord and others have said it, right? You don't want to be here. You don't have to be here. As hard as it is for fans like me, when your favorite player goes, it is a business. But the other thing is, there's a lot of good players on that team, and they've had a great start, including the captain, Thomas Chabot. I'm Graham Richardson, in for Bill Carroll on the Morning Rush. Let's head to the CTV newsroom to check your latest headlines.
0: Ottawa, up to the minute.
6: Alto, the Crown Corporation overseeing the proposed high-speed rail line between Quebec City and Toronto, held its annual public meeting Wednesday, and they stated construction is anticipated to begin in 2029. Graham.
1: Thanks, Rosie. Let's check in with Melissa. Another wet start to the day.
20: A few light scattered showers to start off your day, and that's kind of what we will see off and on into the afternoon today. Temperatures into the afternoon will be back into the double digits with a high of 16 degrees. Mainly cloudy skies, but still some sunshine here and there. And then we could see these spotty showers this morning and again this afternoon with the risk of a thunderstorm late this afternoon. And there is a chance of those spotty showers overnight. Graham?
1: All right, thanks, Melissa. And Andrew Schofield has your time saver traffic. Andrew?
14: Hi, Graham. Taking a look at the roads now, we're seeing mild slowdowns on the 417 from Moody Drive until Woodruff eastbound. Westbound, we have slowdowns between Riverside Drive and Colonel By Drive. Westbound 174 has delays between 10th Line and Orleans to Gloucester. Also got a collision on the southbound Portage Bridge. Not causing any delays right now, but that is subject to change. Back to you.
1: All right. When we come back, thanks so much for that, Andrew. When we come back, we're going to do medical myth busting with Dr. Barry Dworkin about concentration and inflammation in the brain. How are those two things connected? I'm Graham Richardson, in for Bill on the Morning Rush. Stay with us.
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1: Welcome back. I'm Graham Richardson in for Bill, and Dr. Dworkin is here. How are you, sir?
37: I'm fine. How are you doing?
1: Good, good, good to talk to you again. You know, the old, how many times have we heard this? Just ignore it and it will go away. or just ignore that mosquito bite. Don't scratch it. Don't scratch it. This is an interesting one from Nature Human Behavior, journal published this study that maybe paying attention to it, scratching it might actually make it better or make it go away more quickly?
37: Well, this is based on the premise that if you focus on a particular stressor on your body, that you can reduce that stressor. So that, mm-hmm. and that the brain is connected with the rest of the body, obviously, and that the notion that how our body responds from an immune system standpoint doesn't just work independently of the brain, that there are influences that the brain may have on how the immune system will function. And if you think about it, Graham, and we'll get to the study in just a sec, if you think about it, it kind of makes sense. Think of when people are experiencing significant depression or emotional stress and how they are more susceptible to infections and illness. So there must be some sort of link that between how our brain affects nerve function, how those nerves then stimulate an immune response. So there's an interconnection there. And this was a small study. It was 57 people, volunteers that were given a tiny drop of histamine. Now, you know, histamine

0: And they monitored a specific nerve in your body called the vagus nerve. It starts in your brainstem. It's one of the longest nerves in your body, has 200 million nerve fibers, and 200,000 nerve fibers. And it stimulates everything from your heart rate to how your intestines work to a whole host of things in your body, the degree that you sweat and such. And they were monitoring the heart rate to see that, if the heart rate changed, indicating the vagus nerve was working at the same time that they were focusing on the itchiness and the swelling, it would indicate that the nerve was being stimulated. Sort of a stand-in for looking at that. Mm. And they looked at this 20 minutes later to see what happened, and this tiny bubble on the skin, or we call the wheal or hive on the skin, averaged 3.5 millimeters with someone paying attention and 5 millimeters when they were distracted. So, and the redness was also a little bit less on those that were focusing. So what they were saying is that because the recovery was faster, 90% that of those individuals that paid attention had swelling that had stabilized or fallen off, whereas those that were distracted, only less than half had that happen. That they said that there must be something with respect to focusing on that area, stimulating or attenuating or reducing the immune response in that specific area. Now, that's for just a tiny little pinprick of histamine. You can't really extrapolate that to much more greater immune responses or infections.
1: And it's also a small study, but
0: correct. Yeah.
1: Big picture, it says it is maybe a small piece of evidence that suggests the two things are connected. The old thinking that the brain was separate from everything else,
0: correct,
1: again, is just, it's proving to be wrong.
0: Yeah, and what you would want to do is measure immune cells and measure the inflammatory chemicals that occur right in the area of the skin to see if that changes. But it only looked at redness and swelling. So that's what the immunologist that looked at this said. Okay, it's interesting. It's pretty neat if you think about it. But at the same time, it doesn't change what you're going to do. If you're really itchy, you're gonna take an antihistamine. You're not just gonna sit around the campfire and go, okay, please go away, please go away.
1: Right.
0: You're gonna do something in addition to that. But it's a harmless thing to try and do when you think about it. You're not doing anything terrible to your body. And when you think about other things too, there are people, and you can do this, I can do this, most people listening can do this. If you are feeling, you notice your heart rate is a bit elevated, or even if it's normal and you focus on lowering your heart rate, you usually can to a certain degree. So there is an effect on how the brain can influence functions in your body. And I think the immune system is no different. The degree to which it does that still needs to be determined, especially for various circumstances where it's not just a mosquito bite, but if you have an infection on your skin or something along those lines, how much of an effect will thinking on reducing that have? My estimate is that if it's an infection where your skin is getting red from a bacterial infection, you can think till the cows come home, but you got to take that antibiotic to get rid of it. You're not going to get rid of it by just thinking about reducing it.
1: Yeah. So maybe, like, ignore it, don't scratch it, isn't the best advice. The interesting, again, with the connection between the two systems.
0: Yeah, yeah. So it requires more evaluation to see what exactly is going on, but it's not something where that becomes the main means of controlling how your body responds to various things that happen to it. Mosquito bites are one thing, relatively harmless. You can focus on that to see if it helps you. No one's going to get harmed by that. But if you do have infections or inflammatory conditions like Crohn's disease or ulcerative colitis, autoimmune diseases, it's very unlikely that focusing on that's going to mitigate that kind of response.
1: Dr. Barry Dworkin, House Calls Sundays at 11 on News Talk 580 CFRA, and here with medical myth busting during the week. Thanks so much, Barry. Great to talk to you again.
0: Likewise, Graham.
1: All right. Have a great day. When we come back after the news, how much are you using AI and ChatGPT and things like that to search things like, hey, what's the best place to have a hamburger? What's the best place to buy some clothes in my area? An interesting study about local businesses tested and how local ChatGPT is. Is it at all? I'm Graham Richardson in for Bill Carroll on the Morning Rush podcast.

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5: Good morning. I'm Rosie Edmonds.
6: 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Your top headlines are coming up.
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7: Another day, you'll need your umbrellas. Spotty showers off and on throughout the day ahead.
5: A police investigation underway over a potential hate crime involving an Ottawa municipal election sign. Subhir Upal is a candidate in Kitchissippi Ward, and he says he was notified by police that one of his signs had to be removed by officers because a hateful symbol was found on its surface. CTV's Leah LaRocque has more.
7: Subhir Upal continues to campaign to become the new councillor for Kitchissippi Ward, despite a threatening incident this week.
8: You know, a couple evenings ago, we got a call that one of my signs was defaced with a couple of swastikas.
7: Ottawa police called Upal to say they removed a sign at the corner of Churchill Avenue North and Sconce Street this week with a hate symbol on it. Another sign was kicked over, and now the Hate and Bias Crime Unit is investigating.
8: My wife is you know, obviously very upset. My parents, who live nearby, they were in tears.
7: Upal says he hasn't seen the sign with the hateful symbol on it, and police say that any picture of that sign is now considered evidence and they won't be releasing it because the investigation is ongoing.
9: Leah LaRocque, CTV News.
6: More promises along the campaign trail. Mayoral candidate Alex Lawson saying that he will freeze property taxes in 2027 if elected. That would be followed by increases of 1% in 2028 and 2% or less in the following 2 years. Lawson releasing his Back to Basics budget today, outlining his property tax pledge, claiming Ottawa does not have a revenue problem, it has a leaky budget problem. Council passed the city's budget in 2023 and 2024 with a 2.5% property tax hike, followed by tax hikes of 3.9% in 2025 and 3.75% in 2026. The most recent increase adding about $166 to the average property tax bill.
5: Meanwhile, the incumbent mayor, Mark Sutcliffe, released his own property tax promise about 2 weeks ago. He said it would increase between 2 and 2.5% during the first 2 years of the next term if reelected. Jeff Leeper and Neil Saravanamutu have not committed to percentages for property tax should they get elected. The last day of advance voting is Friday, October 16th. Then Election Day is October 26th.
6: Some progress updates from Alto on the high-speed rail project, including an anticipated construction start date of 2029. That would be for the Ottawa to Montreal leg. But some questions were not addressed at an event Wednesday, like whether there are worries over the newly elected Parti Québécois scrapping the project. CTV News visited Navin, where the tracks could be laid.
10: Fine to build things. It's fine to do this sort of thing, but not when you have to borrow billions to do it.
11: There's a noise factor. The expropriation of the land is another one. Of the houses is one that I'm really concerned about.
6: Alto has not yet set out a specific path as of yet. A 65-meter corridor could be announced next year. That's the latest from the CTV Newsroom. I'm Will Aiello.
5: And I'm Rosie Edde. Now you're up to date.
7: Bit of a wet start to your morning. We're seeing some spotty showers out there to start off your Thursday, but at least temperatures not too cool. We're already sitting in the double digits. 16 degrees is the high for today, so fairly seasonal for this time of the year. Mainly cloudy conditions, but still some sunshine here and there. Chance of those scattered showers this morning, again this afternoon. Risk of thunderstorms later on today as well. Winds out of the west gusting 20 to 40 kilometers an hour. As for tonight, partly cloudy, dropping to 4 degrees, but we could see some spotty showers overnight tonight and into your early morning hours tomorrow, so a little bit of wet weather to start off your Friday, but it will clear up into the afternoon. We'll see a mix of sun and cloud, but cool Friday. 13 degrees is the daytime high, so that's a little bit below seasonal. The weekend is looking fantastic. 15 on Saturday, mainly sunny. A little bit cloudier for Sunday with a high of 22. 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
4: 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Now taking a look at the roads with Time Saver Traffic. I'm seeing slowdowns on the 417 from Moody Drive eastbound until Woodruff. The westbound 417 is mild slowdowns between the 174 interchange until Colonel By Drive. We have a collision on the westbound 417 just past Piperville Road, causing delays on the stretch between Boundary Road and Leitrim Road. Most of the interprovincial bridges look fine, except for the southbound Champlain Bridge, which has significant delays. 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With your Time Saver Traffic, I'm Andrew Schofield.
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1: Welcome back to the show. I'm Graham Richardson in for Bill. Hope he's having a good break, and I hope it's he's golfing in Niagara, so hopefully the weather there is a little bit better. It's going to improve. Melissa will be back in just a few moments with your weekend forecast. It looks really nice heading into Thanksgiving. You know, I don't know about you, but whether I'm traveling or working, I find myself going to AI a lot more. Even on this show, Steve Bunda sent me a full 35-page sort of, you know, options for the show, what's coming up on the show, sound for the show, and my friendly ChatGPT, I got it to summarize it down into a tighter focus, so I've got both of them open. There's a new study, though, that found as you're searching for things to buy and services to buy and local businesses, how much local are you getting? Warren Butland is the CEO and co-founder of Clixera AI. Joining us now. Do I have that right, Warren? Clixera?
2: Yeah, absolutely. I appreciate you having me come on, Graham. It's Clixera.
1: Okay. Tell me about the study. What did you look at and what did you find?
2: So, you know, the funny thing is I was doing some work and I heard my daughter off in the distance asking ChatGPT, you know, for a nail salon near her that had great reviews. Mm-hmm. And it's kind of funny. And so it had me thinking, you know, they're not just searching for, you know, a specific, you know, service or, you know, product that's near them or, you know, in the city, you know, they're being very specific on what they're looking for. So it had me thinking, you know, maybe this is something that we can, you know, go a little bit more nationally and, you know, see. We did a study with Toronto, the Battle of Ontario, Toronto and Ottawa.
1: Yeah.
2: So we looked at a ton of businesses, you know, throughout Ottawa, thousands in Toronto, very similar Main Street style business. And we found that, you know, in Ottawa, one in four businesses don't even have an online presence.
1: So are they not online? Like they don't have a website, or is ChatGPT is AI not grabbing them, or both?
2: Online presence. And in today's age, that kind of blew my mind a little bit, because people are searching, you know, for that ability to find services and products that are near them. So
1: basically, obviously, it seems obvious that for a small business, an online presence now is much more important than the pre-AI time.
2: Yeah, you know, and not even kind of pre-AI. If you look at kind of online presence and how it is, you know, searchable today, you know, businesses, they have to be visible. If they're not visible, you know, they're losing business to, say, Amazon or, you know, some of the bigger services that are, you know, nationwide or, you know, American owned. And so those Main Street businesses, if they don't have that online presence, and it's not just a website, you know, nowadays you have to have, you know, your listings up to par. They have to, you know, they have to look the same. You have to have that, you know, phone number, address, business name, all exactly the same. Or AI won't even, you know, reference you. You have to have reviews. You have to have businesses, you know, clients that have reviewed you. And there's so much more. So it's not just a website where the traditional search engine optimization SEO has searched your website for those keywords in the past. Now it's more. AI is looking much, much deeper across that entire online authority to say, you know, hey, is this business good enough to give my client, for them to call them kind of thing?
1: So chains with a more robust staffing model, generally speaking, particularly in website building, can take an advantage here, right?
2: They 100% can, and they are. You know, if you, you know, keeping in mind too, if you're looking for products and services that are very, you know, chains can be a part of that. Absolutely. If you look at, you know, your local nail salon, not so much. So it's not those larger Walmarts of the world. They are smart. They got in there fast. They're making their web content, you know, AI readable, and so much more. So they're winning the battle, as an example in Toronto, in Ottawa, they're winning the battle, you know, seven times out of 10 when it comes to search. So
1: what if you don't have staff? Like, what if you're just trying to get by here? I know there's businesses that can build websites for small businesses, but what if you've done everything you can and you're not punching through on AI and ChatGPT searches? Is there anything that you can do as a business if you don't have that chain-like support?
2: Yeah. So for one, you can hire us. So
1: right. Fair enough. That's fine.
2: Yeah. Our product actually, this is what we do, is we help businesses, you know, get visible online as well as compete against their competitors. But if you look at kind of what businesses have to do, is they have to now take kind of an inventory of all their online services. So looking at their website, looking at their listings, whether it's, you know, on Yelp or Google, looking at their Google My Business, which is a very important component. So looking at all these different areas, not just your website, and making sure that they answer the very specific question of who you are, where you service, the types of products and services that you have, and the types of clients that use your products and services. And that's where, if you answer all those questions across all these different areas of your online presence, that's how you get seen over the chains.
1: Warren Butland, CEO and co-founder of Clicksera AI. Thanks so much for joining us. I really appreciate it. Interesting study.
2: Thanks, Graham.
1: All right. You know what's interesting, Bunna? Half of these, a lot of this experience is anecdotal, but what brings to mind, we were in Amsterdam this summer and, for a week. And I always like to do walking tours one-on-one with a local, right? Mm-hmm. And, so I did ChatGPT and this guy's name popped to the top. Of course, I'm last minute. He's jammed, but he had a cancellation. So he jumped in. And so he was excellent walking tour. It's really interesting because what Warren was talking about, this is just one guy. But the travel guy who does Europe, Rick Steves, all the books and everything in America, hugely popular. He engaged him, like he comes back. Steves' team comes back to Amsterdam and Paris and everything to refresh who the local tourist people are. And he put him in his rating and he put him on the internet as one of these, you know, a great walking tour in Amsterdam. He said his life completely changed because he was at the top of ChatGPT in the last 2 years. Like, his business exploded and it's just one guy. So there's a guy who can't do it himself.
3: Yeah.
1: But connects with a corporate brand, which Steve's is, gets lucky, impresses him, gets on the list of, if you're going to Amsterdam, you should check this person out. ChatGPT scrapes that, top of the list, his business explodes. Again, it's only one guy. It's just amazing how this has changed everything, you know?
3: Yeah, and you're just one story, right?
1: One story.
3: Yeah, how many other people, and that's why ChatGPT is becoming so big, and that guy, like you said, his life has changed because so many people rely on it now, right? We need that quick answer of, hey, like, where's the nearest coffee shop? Or what's, you know, where's the nearest store? Where's the nearest, you know, place I could pick up a part for something, right? And, or, you know, like you said, on touring and vacations, like, it's so big. And
1: yeah.
3: Now look what's happening, right? It's a different advertisement kind of, you know, way to do things now.
1: And maybe it's me because I'm older. I'm 56. but I'm also finding I'm retaining less. I'm leaning on it heavily. You know what I mean?
3: Mm-hmm.
1: Like, hey, what did this politician say about that recently? And I have the answer in seconds. And then I get the answer for whatever I'm working on. And then I kind of forget it. It's just, you know what I mean? Whereas in the old days, you'd research it. You'd look it up. Yes, you'd do a Google search, but you might do a paper search too.
3: Yeah.
1: And then you'd write it down and you'd have it. So you got to start writing it down like old school. I do have a notebook.
3: You got to get the pen and paper out. Come on.
1: There's nothing wrong with that. Okay. Listen, when we come back, I'm very excited about this. Marika Walsh is going to join us. She is the new deputy bureau chief for our Ottawa News Bureau covering Parliament Hill. We've hired her from the Globe and Mail. She is excellent. She is a tough reporter who is going to bring great energy to our organization. I'm really looking forward to talking to her. If you don't know her, you're going to meet her in a couple of minutes, she is an expert at holding all governments to account. Before we get to that, though, It's time to check in with our CTV newsroom.
0: Ottawa, up to the minute.
4: Good morning, everybody. As the Aviation Day conference begins in Ottawa today, the head of the country's main airline industry group says any plan for private investment in airports should cap costs for travelers. Graham.
1: Well, that's some good news. Thanks, Will. Alyssa Lamb's here from your CTV Weather Center.
5: A few light scattered showers to start off your day, and that's kind of what we will see off and on into the afternoon today. Temperatures into the afternoon will be back into the double digits with a high of 16 degrees. Mainly cloudy skies, but still some sunshine here and there. And then we could see these spotty showers this morning and again this afternoon with the risk of a thunderstorm late this afternoon. And there is a chance of those spotty showers overnight. Graham?
1: All right, Melissa, that's okay. 16 degrees at this time of year, we'll take it as long as it lasts. Andrew has your time saver traffic.
6: Hi, Graham. I'm seeing slowdowns on the 417 from the split until Woodruff eastbound. Westbound, the 174 and 417 is slowdowns between Champlain Street and Colonel By Drive. Also have a collision on the westbound 417 just past Piperville Road, causing delays on the stretch between Boundary Road and Leitrim Road. Back to you.
1: All right. Thanks, Andrew. When we come back on the Morning Rush, Marika Welsh joins us, the new CTV News Deputy Bureau Chief for our Ottawa News Bureau. I'm Graham Richardson in for Bill. Stay with us.
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1: Welcome back. I'm Graham Richardson in for Bill on The Morning Rush. Glad you're with us. Boy, we had a really great day yesterday. At CTV News, as many of you know, I'm bureau chief at CTV National News now, covering Parliament. Yesterday, we announced the appointment of a deputy bureau chief for our Ottawa News Bureau. Marika Walsh with the Globe and Mail is now joining CTV News, and Marika's on the phone. How are you?
22: Hi, Graham. How are you?
1: We had a good day. You had a great day. How's it feel? I mean, this is a big deal, right?
22: It feels great. I'm so excited.
1: Yeah. And I mean, you have, for those who don't know Marika, you have built a reputation as a tenacious reporter. And I'll be a little impolite in the morning with a very strong BS detector when it comes to governments of all stripes. Has it always been that way for you?
22: I think I grew up in a family that was pretty debatey, and certainly I think when my now husband met my neighbor from my childhood, the first thing he told him was that I was always asking questions. So I think there was just always something in me that was questioning of authority figures, and that's done me well in this job. But, you know, I actually think I really learned how to do the craft when I was a reporter out east in Halifax covering Province House and, you know, being in a smaller market, getting to do sort of all elements of the job and getting to do scrums and interviews relentlessly every day really helped me hone my skills and sort of bred that love for politics.
1: Yeah. Early in my career, a news director, I was trying to get on air, same stage of your career, like when you went to Halifax, and he said, you got to do it every day, right?
22: Mm-hmm.
1: It's more a trade than a profession, like, and you build your experiences on top of one another.
22: Mm-hmm.
1: And for those who don't know, you produced the political program at CBC. You produced the political program, the weekly program, the West Block at Global News. Mm-hmm. Then you went out east. Had a great experience there, then Queen's Park for iPolitics, and then 7 years at the Globe and Mail. And I'm selfish here because I think I know the answer, but it is a bit of a shift from what is a very, very important and serious publication, the Globe and Mail, To another important broadcaster, CTV News, how do you feel about that? Because I think, well, my view is a story is a story, and the form, we can figure that out no matter what, especially in 2026. Mm-hmm. Do you agree?
22: I do agree, and I also think, you know, TV allows you to tell stories in different ways. You know, sometimes at the Globe, I knew I couldn't tell this story as well in print as it would on TV, you know, especially if you have very sparky clips and exchanges in the House of Commons or in scrums or in press conferences or in interviews. It doesn't come across quite the same way. So there's a place for everything in the media cycle, and especially, as you say, now with such a big digital footprint at CTV, with podcasts, with the main political shows, and with the national, there's just so many different options and ways to tell the stories. And I think, you know, the mandate of the Globe is a bit different than the mandate of CTV. I think CTV is a bit more populist, a bit more focused on the bread and butter issues of average Canadians, you know, the suburban soccer mom just getting through the day and getting through the grind. And so, you know, the focus, I think, will shift a little bit, but the goal of every Canadian is the same. They want the government to deliver for them and to be working on their behalf and in their interest. And that's what I see as sort of the focus of the work we do.
1: Yeah. Well said. And I always say CTV and Bell Media and CFRA wants the broadest audience possible. And we never apologize for that. Never. Without putting you on the spot on not even your first day, I think by every measure, the Carney government's been given is in an extended honeymoon period for a variety of reasons.
22: Mm-hmm.
1: How long do you think that's going to last? And I mean, he's at whatever it is, 70% or whatever, and that drives some of the coverage, but not all. What's the dynamic, do you think, in the months and years ahead? Because inevitably, this prime minister and this government will gather barnacles on the bottom of the boat like they all do.
22: Yeah, I think, gosh, if I had a crystal ball to tell you when it would happen, I would be in a different profession. But what I think I could say, and what I found sort of the most, the way to crystallize it the best for myself was an interview I did with Dan Arnold, who is a pollster at Polera. He used to be the pollster for Justin Trudeau in that prime minister's office.
1: Mm-hmm.
22: And he said honeymoons last as long as voters are judging a government on its effort, not on its results.
1: Mm-hmm.
22: And that part of the reason why Carney is in the honeymoon he's in is because he's still being judged on effort. Now, there's other factors like Trump and Scott Reed, for example, has said, you know, it's about the deference he's getting while being in a trade war. He's getting more latitude than the average prime minister would. But I think we also forget that Justin Trudeau had a very long honeymoon when he first came to office in 2015.
1: Absolutely. I was going to say, like the celebrity thing that kept going in 2015 is kind of like what he's experiencing now in a completely different way.
22: Yeah, it's completely different. But look, there are big headwinds ahead. You know, the Alberta referendum is in a week. The Quebec government has just changed dramatically. We're seeing the BC election that could lead to a change in government. And then, of course, the U.S. midterms. You know, we don't know how they will go. We don't know if the Democrats will actually meet expectations or under deliver as they have sort of a history of doing. And all of those things could completely change the dynamics that the prime minister is dealing with. We don't know how a politically weakened Trump actually responds. He still has a lot of executive power then. And so there's a lot of headwinds and a lot of different elements to navigate. And, you know, I see our job is just explaining what the government's doing to Canadians. And, you know, slowly over time, as you said, the story builds and the trends build and Canadians will judge them for that.
1: Can't wait to work with you.
22: Me too.
1: I'm very excited. And it's great to have you on. And you're going to be hearing Marieke Walsh here on CFRA and other Bell Media properties, on Question Period, on Power Play, and, of course, on CTV National News. And thanks for doing this, and really looking forward to it. Marieke, thanks for this.
22: Thank you, Graham.
1: All right. Let's check in with CTV Newsroom. I'm Graham Richardson in for Bill Carroll on The Morning Rush.
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3: Good morning. I'm Rosie Edna.
4: 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Your top headlines are coming up.
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23: Another day, you'll need your umbrellas. Spotty showers off and on throughout the day ahead.
4: Ottawa police are investigating after hateful symbols were marked on the campaign signs of a city council candidate in Kitchissippi Ward. Subhir Upal says police notified him that a sign of his name was removed after it was discovered at the corner of Churchill Avenue and Scott Street, defaced with swastikas. The candidate says learning about what happened was difficult, adding that his wife was upset and had brought his parents to tears. Despite the disturbing situation, Upal says the community response has been helpful.
24: I've gotten a lot of messages, I've gotten a lot of emails, a lot of phone calls, and I've read every single one of them. And that really, really shows to me how great this community really is and how thankful we are really to live here.
4: Incumbent Mayor Mark Sutcliffe says that he was shocked to learn this happened, calling it disgusting, disturbing, and really troubling.
3: Alto, the Crown Corporation overseeing the proposed high-speed rail line between Quebec City and Toronto, held its annual public meeting Wednesday, offering new timelines and some construction details, but left some tougher questions unanswered. Tyler Fleming has more on yesterday's virtual meeting.
25: At its virtual annual meeting, Alto, the Crown Corporation in charge of the rail project from Quebec City to Toronto, provided an update.
26: We're doing the alignment, we're doing testing, we're doing field studies, we're in the market for the potential suppliers, we're doing all the things to get ready to go to the construction in 2029.
25: And when it comes to where the track will actually go, Alto says it's getting closer to nailing that 65-meter corridor down, but not until next year. While some questions were answered, like why the studies include non-disclosure agreements.
27: For everyone's interest, including the taxpayers' interest, we need to protect some sensitive information, not all, including a land property that is very sensitive. You would appreciate that.
25: Many others were left up in the air, like if Kingston will get a stop, will the newly elected Parti Québécois scrap the project, or addressing a recent parliamentary report showing the total cost ballooning to more than $110 billion. Tyler Fleming, CTV News.
4: As the Aviation Day conference begins in Ottawa today, the head of the country's main airline industry group says any plan for private investment in airports should cap costs for travelers. Jeff Morrison from the National Airlines Council of Canada says more details need to emerge about the federal government's move to partially privatize airports, but that affordability is key. Prime Minister Mark Carney has said he wants private investors to take over managing operations at Canada's four largest airports, while oversight and ownership would remain at the federal level. Between 1997 and 2003, Australia handed over control of its airports to private investors, leading to billions in capital investment, though the four biggest airports also raised the fees charged to carriers.
3: An advocacy group that supports medical assistance in dying is disappointed in the Liberal government's planned changes to MAID laws. Karen Rebo has more.
28: The government's legislation will decriminalize advance requests for people who are at risk of losing their capacity to consent to MAID in the future. But Justice Minister Sean Fraser says it will be up to the provinces to decide whether to provide advance requests because they have jurisdiction over healthcare delivery. Dying with Dignity Canada CEO Helen Long says at best that will create a patchwork of access to advance requests across the country. Quebec already allows advance requests for MAID, but Alberta has banned them. Long's group is also leading a court challenge that argues blocking MAID for people whose sole underlying condition is mental illness violates their charter rights. Karen Rebo, The Canadian Press.
3: That's the latest from the CTV newsroom. I'm Rosie Edda.
4: And I'm Will Aiello. Now you're up to date.
23: Bit of a wet start to your morning. We're seeing some spotty showers out there to start off your Thursday, but at least temperatures not too cool. We're already sitting in the double digits. 16 degrees is the high for today, so fairly seasonal for this time of the year. Mainly cloudy conditions, but still some sunshine here and there. Chance of those scattered showers this morning, again this afternoon. Risk of thunderstorms later on today as well. Winds out of the west gusting 20 to 40 kilometers an hour. As for tonight, partly cloudy, dropping to 4 degrees, but we could see some spotty showers overnight tonight and into your early morning hours tomorrow, so a little bit of wet weather to start off your Friday, but it will clear up into the afternoon. We'll see a mix of sun and cloud, but cool Friday. 30 degrees is the daytime high, so that's a little bit below seasonal. The weekend is looking fantastic. 15 on Saturday, mainly sunny. A little bit cloudier for Sunday with a high of 22.
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6: 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I'm taking a look at the roads with Time Saver traffic. I'm seeing slowdowns in the 417 from the split until Woodruff eastbound. The 174 and the 417 have slowdowns between Champlain Street until Colonel By Drive. We have a collision on the westbound 174 between Champlain Street and Orleans Boulevard. Seeing heavy delays in the southbound Champlain Bridge and moderate delays both directions of the Chaudière crossing, as well as some mild delays on the southbound McDonald Cartier Bridge. Let's help women break free from abuse. 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With your Time Saver traffic, I'm Andrew Schofield.
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1: And welcome back. I'm Graham Richardson in for Bill. That's a grooving way to start the day. If you're just joining us, hope you're having a good Thursday. Sun is peeking out, a little drier out there in parts of the city. Melissa will have all of the details on that coming up later in the show as well on the 45s and the 15s. Of course, you know, I think as demand went up for family physicians and supply did not keep pace, we've been paying more attention to the value that obviously a family physician brings to your life, how valuable it is. Now the Ontario College of Family Physicians is recognizing 13 family physicians, residents, and medical students for outstanding contributions to family medicine and demonstrating exceptional care for patients. And one of them is Dr. Samantha Levitt from Kentville, and Dr. Levitt joins us on the phone this morning. Good morning.
9: Good morning, Graham.
1: Thanks for coming on. Tell me about your award. It's about accessibility in family care. Tell me a bit about that.
9: Yeah, so I won one of the Awards of Excellence. So the OCFP Awards of Excellence are for family physicians who are bringing innovation in one or more of different areas of care. So it could be patient care, could be academics, could be the profession at large. So making changes in the institution of medicine and or changes in the community. So my work has been in a couple of those areas. I do a lot of advocacy for physicians with disabilities, helping to support them, helping to bring them back into the profession, as well as helping to integrate more equity, diversity, and inclusion-based programming through my teaching and curriculum development at the University of Ottawa, as well as municipal advisory work at the municipality of North Grenville and in the community here. So we're kind of working multiple angles here to bring more inclusion and support to different communities in the area.
1: Well, congratulations on the award. I didn't often think about this space, inclusion in healthcare, until I was reminded by public health during the pandemic that this pandemic was hitting different communities in different ways. Generally speaking, do you think the public is more aware of these issues as they pertain to healthcare now?
9: That's a really good question, Graham. I think it is something that is slowly being recognized.
1: Yeah.
9: Certainly not as much as I would like.
1: Yeah. I guess what I'm saying, for example, as an able-bodied person, when I go to the doctor, I am not thinking about how being able to walk in or how having access to that care because of my socioeconomic status or the fact that I can take a break from work or whatever it is, I am not thinking about that as much as perhaps I should be. And I think I'm a member of the public. And so I guess it seems to me your award and your work is attempting to bring those issues as much as possible to the forefront to improve the outcomes for people who are affected by those things.
9: Absolutely. And so that is some of the continuing medical education for the profession that I do. So I'll do talks at conferences for physicians, for example, where I'll talk about, you know, looking at your office space and how accessible is it for both people that work there and people that are visiting your office. You know, a lot of doctor's offices, they might have one room that has an accessible space in terms of having enough room for a wheelchair to be moved around in it, but maybe they don't have enough room for someone who's using a motorized wheelchair, which are usually considerably larger and need more turning radius, right?
1: Yeah.
9: Or they might have that space, but they don't have an exam table that's motorized to move up and down, or they don't have a lift to actually move the person using the wheelchair from the wheelchair to the bed. But it's about more than just wheelchairs, right? We're talking about policies that are in place that prevent people with disabilities from working in healthcare.
1: You mentioned doctors bringing doctors with disabilities back into the profession. Can you tell me a bit about that?
9: Absolutely. So one of the difficulties, particularly in community practices, is that, under the kind of human rights legislation and how accommodations are set up in Ontario, particularly, we're considered independent contractors. So versus someone who's working in a large company where they have like a human resources department that they would go to get accommodations for their disability,
1: right.
9: Doctors in Ontario, we don't have that. So if we want to get accommodations for our disability, we have to set them up for ourselves.
1: Yeah.
9: Because a lot of us are kind of set up as small businesses. Mm-hmm. So we have to set them up ourselves, or in community practices, we're often having to negotiate with our colleagues who are like co-owners of our businesses.
1: There's a lot of my brother-in-law is a family doctor in the Barrie area, exploding population. I am those kinds of issues like that you do not think about as a patient, the way things are structured for doctors. But also, yeah. I'm always just family medicine in general, what that has become, what our mind's eye is and what it actually is are two very different things, whether it's this issue or other issues.
9: Yeah, there's so much more that we don't get taught about in med school.
1: Yeah. Yeah.
9: Right. About how to run a business and how to, negotiate all of these kind of human resource issues that doctors aren't taught about. And so that's part of my work is like, how do you set up accommodations for your colleagues, right? And how do we go about doing that in a way that's fair and equitable so that we can continue doing the work, right? Where, maybe someone can't work the evening clinics that we're required by the province to do. And that can put pressure on your other colleagues, right? Because they're going to have to pick up more evening clinics. But maybe they can do other work in your clinic that can help offset that load. And that would be something that would be fair, right? Because they're still doing lots of work. And that's within their abilities. And it helps offset the load without compromising care for patients, right?
1: Well, congratulations on the award. It's been a great discussion. That we don't often have. And so the award's a way to have a discussion. And how's Kempville today?
9: Kempville is looking beautiful and crisp this morning.
1: As always. That's great. That's great. Dr. Samantha Lavitt, thanks so much. Such a critical part, especially in smaller towns, a family physician. Really appreciate Absolutely. You calling in. Thank you very much.
9: Thank you so much.
1: All right. She's been an award of excellence from the Ontario College of Family Physicians for her work bringing doctors back in and helping disability inclusion generally. Sorry, I was struggling with a way to sum it up quickly, but that's what it was, and it was great to talk to her. Time now to check in with our CTV newsroom.
0: Ottawa, up to the minute.
4: You know, Graham, you don't have to be so nervous when I come on. I've known you for a long time.
1: It's because it's live. I just had a thing in my throat. You know what? I really enjoy talking to family doctors. It's so, as you know in the news, Will, it's such a huge part of our healthcare system. Yes, emergency rooms. Yes, specialists. But boy, that first contact with family doctors, and they are so dedicated. So that's my little plug for family doctors listening.
4: Yeah, they really are, and they're so needed right now, too. Even coming back when I came back in here, Graham, you know, it was hard to find one. But then yep. When you do find one, just how above and beyond they go for you and your family. It's just, it's amazing, and in a time where we really need them. So it's, I just caught the last couple of minutes of that conversation, but I'm with you, you know, giving them the most amount of praise and gratitude that we can.
1: Yep. What's going on in the news, Will?
4: Yeah, so some disturbing news, Graham. A police investigation is underway over a potential hate crime against a local councillor candidate. So Subhir Upal is running in the Kitchissippi ward. He was saying that Ottawa police called him to tell him that they removed a sign at the corner of Churchill Avenue and Scott Street because it had a hate symbol on it, and then another sign was kicked over. So more details to come from Ottawa police, but definitely a disturbing start towards the day in that area.
1: All sorts of stuff allegedly going on in the municipal election. Thanks, Will. Appreciate that.
4: Thanks, Graham.
1: Melissa Lamb, I am looking out, and I see the sun popping out. Not bad on a Thursday morning. How's the weather looking?
8: A few light scattered showers to start off your day, and that's kind of what we will see off and on into the afternoon today. Temperatures into the afternoon will be back into the double digits with a high of 16 degrees. Mainly cloudy skies, but still some sunshine here and there. And then we could see these spotty showers this morning and again this afternoon with a risk of a thunderstorm late this afternoon. And there is a chance of those spotty showers overnight. Graham.
1: All right, thanks, Melissa. And Andrew's here with your time saver traffic.
6: Hi, Graham. I'm seeing slowdowns on the 417 eastbound from Eagleson until Island Park Drive. Westbound, the 174 and 417 have slowdowns between Champlain Street until Colonel By Drive. Also seeing heavy delays on the westbound 417 from the south of Ottawa until the 174. There's also a collision on northbound Blair between Meadowbrook and the 174, and a collision on westbound 174 between Champlain and Orleans. Back to you.
1: All right. Thanks so much. I hope you're moving out there, everybody. And like I say, Melissa's talking about scattered showers, but the sun is just peeking through. We're on the 14th floor downtown. Not a bad Thursday. When we come back, trending with Mr. Bunda. And we will be back in just a moment. I'm Graham Richardson in for Bill Carroll.
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1: Welcome back. I'm Graham Richardson in for Bill here with Steve Bunda on What's Trending. I like this story. I like this story. The fans don't like this story?
36: Some don't. Now, you know I'm a big football guy, yes. Graham. We're going to have a tough one tomorrow morning. Our Bucs are playing tonight, 8:15 against the Dallas Cowboys.

0: California. He had like a 3.4 GPA. He's just known as one of these ultimate smart guys. And right before the NFL draft, he joined with LinkedIn and another company, US Bank, to kind of become a financial playmaker. And he is now launching his own practice kind of guide and, you know, teaming up with everybody. And it's having a little bit of fun out there. He posted a little commercial about it on LinkedIn, and it's starting to get some, get a little bit of traction.
1: Okay. So
2: Fernando Mendoza.
1: Sorry, go ahead. Yeah, let's play.
2: I'm Fernando Mendoza, pro quarterback. But my true passion is fiscal responsibility.
1: Woo!
2: Let's flip and go. So get pumped for my educational video series, Finance with Fernando. Finance. A practical guide for Gen Z to make the most of their money. Get up! Your 401k contributions. And the kicker? I'm giving away the ultimate prize.
0: He's giving away the ultimate prize. G, Finance with Fernando. It's partnered with US Bank. Again. Okay. Yeah.
1: So it's corporate. They're paying him millions, yeah. Obviously. Mm-hmm. But it's got that kitschy kind of social media thing where he's making fun of himself. Mm-hmm. But it's also like, I think, you can't fake this, right? Like if Tom Brady, I'm big into finance. Like nobody's going to buy that.
0: Yeah.
1: I mean, this has to be true to who he is, right?
0: Yeah. And again, he has a Bachelor of Science degree at the Business Administration from Cal Berkeley. Again, MBA from University of Indiana. Like this is a smart guy. Everybody knows how intelligent he really is. And so, like you said, it's a partnership here, but his whole goal of the series is trying to give like the younger Gen Z audience more practical guide about finances and helping people out. And, you know, once he put that commercial out again, again, just a goofy kind of fun guy, let's flip and go, right? Just having some fun with it, being a bit of a goof. But then,
1: right.
0: Some fans are thinking, if, he's the backup quarterback right now for the Vegas Raiders, he's right behind Kirk Cousins, who are doing really good. They're 3-1 to start the season. But people are like, is this a bit of a distraction, Graham? Like, is this something that's going to, keep him from, becoming the starting quarterback? And, what people thought he might beat out a guy like Kirk Cousins, because when you're the first overall draft pick and you're the Heisman Trophy national champion, there was a lot of hype. It's been a while since there's been a lot of hype around a quarterback coming out of college like him. And people are a little bit upset saying, some people are cool, think it's funny, it's different, and it's unique. Obviously, again, the partnership is what ties it. But a little people are upset. You think that's fair or foul?
1: Well, it's one of these touchdowns and fumbles, right, with Bob Reed, right? Like, so... it's interesting, right? Because you've got to punch through and you've got to show that you are not just a millionaire football player, even though he is, that you are, because they all understand, as per Tom Brady and other superstars, it has to be more than what you're doing on the field, right? If you're going to have longevity, as a public person. So I'm sure his many advisors are saying, look, let's build this out early as your thing. I think it'll be interesting to see how long it lasts. If it disappears quickly, obviously it didn't work. But if it gets some traction, because the other thing here is there's a truth, right? Like for Gen Z, for young people who look up to young athletes like this, the financial education level of all of us is horrible, and even whether it's Canada, the United States, like a lot of young people, it's getting better because there's more access to things in the internet and that sort of thing. But I mean, like when I was young, I just kind of stumbled through it and tried to figure it out. I'm still not very good at it, but so this is meeting a need that he's good at, that he cares about, and it's also boosting his brand, and it's a partnership with a big corporate partner. So I don't know. I think it's really interesting. It'll be interesting to see if we're so cynical that we think it's just about him making money and profile. It's not going to work. But if he's actually delivering something to young people that they can use, I think it might.
0: Yeah, and especially when we live in a day and age where you can't turn on the TV, watch a sporting event or anything without seeing some athlete doing some kind of commercial or advertisement for something else, right? Gatorade, sports drinks, food, everything. So
1: it's better than the gambling thing, isn't it?
0: Oh, my goodness.
1: Right? The gambling websites?
0: Do they ever shove that down your throat, right? Oh, my man. But, yeah, I agree with you. I think this is something, it's fun, it's different. We see so many different athletes do commercials. Good for him on kind of leaning into his benchmark of, again, being that smart kind of, you know, quote-unquote nerdy guy that's fun and goofy and wholesome is what he's usually described as. So it's going viral, but I think fans are, that's the thing about football fans, Graham. They don't care how good of a guy you are as long as your team is winning.

0: If not, they're going to use every excuse to, you know, why are we losing? Well, this guy's focusing too much on the financials.
1: Too much on the finances, yeah. Winning takes care of everything. The sun is shining. It's 8 o'clock. When we come back after the news break, we're going to talk about the Flying Club at the Ottawa Airport after decades may lose its home. I'm Graham Richardson in for Bill Carroll on The Morning Rush.
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13: Good morning. I'm Rosie Edna.
14: And I'm Will Aiello. Your top headlines are coming up.
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15: Another day, you'll need your umbrellas. Spotty showers off and on throughout the day ahead.
13: A police investigation underway over a potential hate crime involving an Ottawa municipal election sign. Subhir Upal is a candidate in Kitchissippi Ward, and he says he was notified by police that one of his signs had to be removed by officers because a hateful symbol was found on its surface. CTV's Leah LaRocque has more.
15: Subhir Upal continues to campaign to become the new councillor for Kitchissippi Ward, despite a threatening incident this week.
16: A couple of evenings ago, we got a call that one of my signs was defaced with a couple of swastikas.
15: Ottawa police called Upal to say they removed a sign at the corner of Churchill Avenue North and Scott Street this week with a hate symbol on it. Another sign was kicked over, and now the Hate and Bias Crime Unit is investigating.
16: My wife is obviously very upset. My parents, who live nearby, they were in tears.
15: Upal says he hasn't seen the sign with the hateful symbol on it, and police say that any picture of that sign is now considered evidence and they won't be releasing it because the investigation is ongoing. Upal is one of three candidates running in the ward, including Joanne Cianello and Brian Innes.
17: Leah LaRocque, CTV News.
14: More promises along the campaign trail. Mayoral candidate Alex Lawson saying that he will freeze property taxes in 2027 if elected. That would be followed by increases of 1% in 2028 and 2% or less in the following 2 years. Lawson releasing his Back to Basics budget today, outlining his property tax pledge, claiming Ottawa does not have a revenue problem, it has a leaky budget problem. Council passed the city's budget in 2023 and 2024 with a 2.5% property tax hike, followed by tax hikes of 3.9% in 2025 and 3.75% in 2026, the most recent increase adding about $166 to the average property tax bill.
13: Meanwhile, the incumbent mayor, Mark Sutcliffe, released his own property tax promise about 2 weeks ago. He said it would increase between 2 and 2.5% during the first 2 years of the next term if reelected. Jeff Leeper and Neil Saravanamutu have not committed to percentages for property tax should they get elected. The last day of advance voting is Friday, October 16th. Then election day is October 26th.
14: Some progress updates from Aalto on the high-speed rail project, including an anticipated construction start date of 2029. That would be for the Ottawa to Montreal leg. But some questions were not addressed at an event Wednesday, like whether there are worries over the newly elected Parti Québécois scrapping the project. CTV News visited Navin, where the tracks could be laid.
18: It's fine to build things. It's fine to do this sort of thing, but not when you have to borrow billions to do it.
19: There's a noise factor. The expropriation of the land is another one, of the houses is one that I'm really concerned about.
14: Aalto has not yet set out a specific path as of yet. A 65-meter corridor could be announced next year. That's the latest from the CTV Newsroom. I'm Will Aiello.
13: And I'm Rosie Edde. Now you're up to date.
7: Bit of a wet start to your morning. We're seeing some spotty showers out there to start off your Thursday, but at least temperatures not too cool. We're already sitting in the double digits. 16 degrees is the high for today, so fairly seasonal for this time of the year. Mainly cloudy conditions, but still some sunshine here and there. Chance of those scattered showers this morning, again this afternoon. Risk of thunderstorms later on today as well. Winds out of the west gusting 20 to 40 kilometers an hour. As for tonight, partly cloudy, dropping to 4 degrees, but we could see some spotty showers overnight tonight and into your early morning hours tomorrow. So a little bit of wet weather to start off your Friday, but it will clear up into the afternoon. We'll see a mix of sun and cloud, but cool Friday. 13 degrees is the daytime high, so that's a little bit below seasonal. The weekend is looking fantastic. 15 on Saturday, mainly sunny. A little bit cloudier for Sunday with a high of 22. 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
12: 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Now taking a look at the roads with Time Saver traffic, I'm seeing slowdowns on the 417 eastbound from Eagleton until Preston. Westbound 174 and 417 has slowdowns between Champlain Street until Colonel by Drive. There's a collision on the eastbound 417 right at the split. Also seeing heavy delays on the westbound 417 until the 174 interchange. We have a collision on northbound Blair Road between Meadowbrook Road and the 174, and another collision on the westbound 174 between Champlain Street and Orleans Boulevard. Seeing heavy delays on the southbound Champlain Bridge, moderate delays both directions on the Chaudière crossing, mild delays on the southbound Alexandra Bridge, and some mild to moderate delays on the southbound McDonald's Cartier Bridge. 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
21: A cowboy always finds a way to leave, drinking Jack all by myself.
1: Welcome back. I'm Graham Richardson. You know, one of the fun things about filling in is the music. Drinking Jack all by myself. Bill is back on Monday. It's great to be here. I hope you're having a good day, a good start to the day. Sun is shining. Where I am, I know there's some showers in the forecast. Pilots are watching that very closely. I was surprised to hear this story. The Ottawa Flying Club may be coming to an end at the Ottawa International Airport. I am not a flying buff, but I know they're there. I also know there's lots of plane activity at the Rockcliffe Airport, close to Rockcliffe, and a lot of private pilots there as well. Rod Cross is the president of the Ottawa Flying Club. He joins us on the line. Hi, Rod.
22: Hello. Good morning.
1: Thanks for coming on. Tell me about this. So your lease is running out. You've been there longer than the international airport has been there, generally speaking. Why is it coming to an end, and what are the concerns about it?
22: Yeah, we have been there for a long time. Charles Lindbergh landed his Spirit of St. Louis aircraft on the grass area just outside where our clubhouse
1: wow.
22: is in 1928.
1: Ah.
22: And hundreds of Ottawans went down to witness that. The Ottawa Flying Club was formed shortly thereafter, and for the next 98 years, we have produced professional pilots, thousands of them, that have gone into Canada's aviation industry and flown as pilots for the major airlines in Canada. And we continue to do that today. And what our concern is that Transport Canada has already identified a pilot shortage in Canada. Mm-hmm. It's getting worse. We are a professional flight training unit. We are a professional career college recognized by the province and the federal government. And we are the textbook example of a flight training unit that produces pilots for Canada's aviation industry.
1: This is not just hobbyists. This is obviously a pipeline to a need in the economy that is very specialized and is getting short, is your point.
22: Absolutely. we are into the professional pilot training program. And here's my concern is that we may be sleepwalking into a shortage of pilots for our country, just as with family doctors that was mismanaged and now it's very difficult for people to find a family doctor. We're heading down the same path for pilots. And the reason we want to stay at the Ottawa International Airport is because our pilots learn in an advanced environment with instrument landing systems, GPS and area navigation systems to guide you into landing, and we deal with the tower control, the air traffic controllers in the tower with NAV Canada. So we learn, our pilots learn in that professional environment. So when they go to the airlines to apply for work, they've grown up in this professional environment of flight training. And the outlying airports don't have any of that. They don't deal with NAV Canada. They don't have the instrument landing system. So there is a safety element here. And we want to continue. We want to work with the airport. If there's development for the field that we're on called the North Field, we're happy to move our operation elsewhere on the huge acreage the airport have. We can change the runways that we use. But what I want to do is make sure Canada continues to get a steady stream of highly qualified professional pilots that are used to the systems that our airline pilots use every day.
1: What is your sense? You signed in 2021 a lease that they said is final, and it expires March of 2028. What is your sense about why they're either pushing you out or saying this is over?
22: Because they say they want to develop the North Field. The airport has the major South Field with the jets and the airlines and the terminal. The North Field is a smaller field where we've been for our 98 years. And they say they want to develop the North Field, and that's perfectly legitimate. What I've been there 36 years, and I've been hearing that this North Field where we are will be developed. It never has been. Also, you remember the trees that were cut down on Hunt Club Road?
1: Oh, yeah.
22: And it was great demonstrations. Well, that area hasn't been developed in years. And there's other areas around where people have talked about development. It's never happened. So my concern is, if there truly is a massive development project for the North Field where we are, fine. Tell us what it is. Let's see if we can work together, work around it. Do we have to move the clubhouse, etc.? But so far, I have no idea what the North Field development is. And as I say, 36 years I've been hearing this, and nothing I've seen so far.
1: So you're engaging publicly. Obviously, you've spent years lobbying behind the scenes. You have a sense their decision in their mind is final. That's why you're engaging the public?
22: Well, yes. I think Canadians should know that you have a professional pilot training organization there. I think if the minister is looking into pilot shortages in Canada through Transport Canada, I think people should know, hey, are we going to sleepwalk into another disaster in this country, lurching from crisis to crisis where we don't have doctors now, we may have a shortage in pilots. What we have works, and I say let it continue. Maybe there's some adjustments that have to be made, but if the airport have major development, fine. Well, let's see if we can work around that.
1: If this is a final decision, what are your options? Where do you go?
22: Well, one option is to fold, and that would be really tough. That would be hard. That would be emotional, and nobody wants to do that. Obviously, we would look at alternatives. There's Rockcliffe and there's CARP. Again, the problem is the level of flight training and the lack of the instrument landing systems and the GPS approaches to airports that we have at Ottawa International that the outlying airports don't have. So we would lose that. Canada would lose that benefit of a professional flight training operation at a major airport.
1: Are they listening to you, Rod, do you think?
22: We've had meetings. They're polite and professional, and they talk. And I think, for example, we had our fly day a few days ago for Cystic Fibrosis Canada, where we flew a few hundred people around Ottawa on a sightseeing tour. The airport initially charged the landing fees for our aircraft, which would have taken money from CF Canada. And then the airport reversed that decision and said, no, we'll waive the landing fees. So they're good. They try to work with us, and I think they helped out greatly for CF Canada by waiving those landing fees. So it can work.
1: Appreciate you coming on. Thanks so much for this.
22: Okay. Take care.
1: Rod Cross is the president of the Ottawa Flying Club, fighting to keep his spot, the Flying Club spot, at the Ottawa International Airport. I'm Graham Richardson in for Bill Carroll here on The Morning Rush. When we come back after the break for news, we're going to talk about Stelco and the government's response to Stelco, what Melanie Joly is saying about an action the government might take, but let's check in with the CTV newsroom to begin.
20: Ottawa, up to the minute.
13: Good morning to you, Graham. This is Rosie Edda from Your Morning Ottawa. It's really great to connect with you this morning. Just in recently, we just reported this a few minutes ago on Your Morning Ottawa. Well, hurricane season, we're 4 months into the Atlantic hurricane season, and we've got our first hurricane of the season, Hurricane Isaiah. I hope I'm saying that right. And it is expected to make landfall over the next couple of days along the Florida panhandle. So right now it's in the Gulf of Mexico, and it's a Cat 2 storm, a Category 2 storm. But places in Mississippi and, as I said, along the panhandle, they're actually prepping for this storm, which comes with, of course, high winds, lots of rain. Category 2 storm, not as strong as a Category 4 or 5, but still can create some damage. And if you're wondering, yeah, that's right. Haven't heard of any storms, hurricanes, right? All season long. This is the first one in 4 months as, you know, as hurricane season started. It's in part due to El Nino, that weather system, which comes around every few years. It's this weather phenomenon where the Pacific Ocean along the equator heats up so much, it actually changes the current and flow of air, and then will actually affect certain areas in that area and as well us with different kind of weather patterns. The last time we had a very strong El Nino in this part of the world, in Ottawa, didn't get much time skating on the Rideau Canal because temperatures were much warmer. And yeah, that's what it does for us.
1: That's the downside. The upside, of course, is fewer hurricanes.
13: There
1: and
13: you
1: it's
13: go.
1: Been very, very light, thankfully, on that front. So we'll watch that storm, Rosie. And, you know, as you know, I love the winter. And I'm hoping for snow and ice. I'm one of those people. So we'll continue to watch El Nino. Thanks for this.
13: You're welcome.
1: All right. On the daily weather front, Melissa Lamb is here with your forecast. Melissa?
0: A few light scattered showers to start off your day, and that's kind of what we will see off and on into the afternoon today. Temperatures into the afternoon will be back into the double digits with a high of 16 degrees. Mainly cloudy skies, but still some sunshine here and there. And then we could see these spotty showers this morning and again this afternoon with a risk of a thunderstorm late this afternoon. And there is a chance of those spotty showers overnight. Graham?
1: All right, Melissa. Looks like the showers downtown have moved off. Bright, sunny start to the day, at least for this part of it anyway. Thanks for that. Let's check Andrew with your time saver traffic. Andrew.
12: Hi, Graham. I'm seeing slowdowns on the 417 heading eastbound from Eagleson until Preston. Westbound, the 174 and the 417 have slowdowns between Champlain Street and Colonel By Drive. Also seeing heavy delays on the westbound 417 from Ramseyville Road until the 174 interchange. Got a couple collisions. There's one eastbound on Leitrim Road between Bank Street and Hawthorne Avenue. And that's all we have for crashes right now. Back to you, Graham.
1: All right. Thanks for that, Andrew. When we come back, Stelco, is there anything Canada can do about the move south and the shutdown in Hamilton? I'm Graham Richardson in for Bill on the Morning Rush. Stay with us.
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1: Good morning. I'm Graham Richardson. Happy Thursday to you. Welcome back to the show. The industry minister, Melanie Joly, has been making a lot of noises about the decision by Stelco to shut down a shift in Hamilton, 350 jobs, essentially move them south. She says it's particularly a problem that the company has used the trade war as an excuse because the head of the company, an American, has supported tariffs. Here's Industry Minister Melanie Joly.
2: The CEO of Cleveland-Cliffs that owns Stelco has clearly said that he's in favor of these U.S. tariffs against steelworkers. And so they cannot say that this is now act of God or force majeure and basically say that now they cannot commit.
1: Seems to be making legal arguments there. She says Ottawa will pursue enforcement action if the company fails to submit a plan outlining how it will meet its commitments.
2: 2 days ago, I sent a letter to the leadership of Stelco asking them to commit to their undertakings that they took under the Investment Canada Act when Cleveland-Cliffs bought Stelco. These obligations are binding.
1: It's a reminder as well, Munda, you know, the government offered them money.
3: Yeah.
1: They said, nah, no thanks. We're just going to shut down. This is like, you know, I don't know what to think of this. It's a slippery slope. It's, you know, like companies need the freedom to do things for business, but this is not a normal thing, right? Like this is politics. This is an aggressive change in policy from the American government. That this company agrees with. And so this is a way for Canada to push back. I'm by no means a trade expert. I have no idea if it's going to be successful. I just know that, this might be a very steep hill in court. And meanwhile, the jobs are going to go.
3: Yeah. And I think that's a scary thing is, how ugly does this fight get? Right, Graham? Like, right. does it get to the full back and forth thing? And, you know, we've heard that they're going to take full force, but what does that mean? What does that entail? And how ugly does it get? That's where I'm curious if, I don't assume Stelco is just going to roll over and say, yeah,
1: okay,
3: hold on.
1: Yeah. We'll change our decision. They might. I don't think they will.
3: Yeah. I'd like them to, right? I think that'd be very interesting to see that they got bullied by the Canadian government to kind of come back here, especially after Donald Trump made such a big deal about how, you know, we're opening plants, we're doing things down here.
1: So it's been decades of laissez-faire, though. That's the problem, right?
3: Yeah.
1: So she is arguing that, like, when we agreed as a government to allow you to buy this company as an American firm, you promised to maintain X number of jobs, union jobs, in Hamilton. But when it gets to enforcement, you know, like, okay, they're not going to do that. So what is your recourse?
3: Mm-hmm.
1: I mean, government publicly facing says we have recourse. They're going to take them to court. They'll take them to the competition. I have no idea what the next step would be. I would assume it's something like that.
3: Mm-hmm.
1: I just wonder, you know, in the cold sort of calculus of a courtroom, they would look at law, but they would also look at precedent. And, you know, has Canada done something like this in the private sector before, whether they've loaned money or given grants to maintain employment? What is the obligation on the other side? I'm reminded years ago of the auto sector bailout, right?
3: Mm-hmm.
1: Like, you know, without getting too in the details, because it was a long time ago, but if I remember correctly, Ford at the time did not take any government bailout money on the Canadian side, and the others did. So are they more obligated to keep jobs here than Ford is? Is Ford more free because in this particular instance, they did not take that subsidy? You know, I don't know if that would stand up. And I appreciate I'm oversimplifying things, but that is essentially the argument. You agreed when we rubber stamped this, when we approved this takeover, you said you'd maintain jobs. don't they get the opportunity then to say, maybe it's not tariffs. What happens then if it's, well, you know, the market crashes and we can't produce as much steel. Therefore, we've got to shut down some of our operations, some of it in Canada, some of it in the U.S. Are they going to come back with that? I mean, I appreciate it's a different circumstance. So it'll be interesting to see if it actually works or if they get any traction.
3: Yeah, and is it going to be just a big fine? That's another thing I was thinking about. Is like how can they move forward? Because if they're already struggling and they get hit with a big fine, is that enough to make them say, you know what, maybe we need to go back to the drawing board and reconsider this whole move?
1: Yep. I'm Graham Richardson in for Bill on this beautiful Thursday where I am right now. This is the Morning Rush. Stay with us.
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12: Good morning. I'm Rosie Edmond.
13: And I'm Will Aiello. Your top headlines are coming up.
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14: Another day, you'll need your umbrellas. Spotty showers off and on throughout the day ahead.
13: With an update to a story that we are covering today, here's Connor Ray.
15: Will, Ottawa police are investigating after hateful symbols were marked on the campaign signs of a city council candidate in Kitchissippi Ward. Sabir Upal says police notified him that a sign of his was removed after it was discovered at the corner of Churchill Avenue and Scott Street, defaced with swastikas. The candidate says learning about what happened was difficult, saying his wife was upset and it brought his parents to tears. Despite the disturbing situation, Upal says the community response has been helpful.
16: I've gotten a lot of messages, I've gotten a lot of emails, a lot of phone calls, and I've read every single one of them. And that really, really shows to me how great this community really is and how thankful we are really to live here.
15: Incumbent Mayor Mark Sutcliffe says he was shocked learning that this happened, calling it disgusting, disturbing, and really troubling. Upal is one of three candidates running in the ward, including Joanne Cianello and Brian Innes. Will and Rosie, back to you.
12: Aalto, the Crown Corporation overseeing the proposed high-speed rail line between Quebec City and Toronto, held its annual public meeting Wednesday, offering new timelines and some construction details, but left some tougher questions unanswered. Tyler Fleming has more on yesterday's virtual meeting.
17: At its virtual annual meeting, Aalto, the Crown Corporation in charge of the rail project from Quebec City to Toronto, provided an update.
18: We're doing the alignment, we're doing testing, we're doing field studies, we're in the market for the potential suppliers, we're doing all the things to get ready to go to the construction in 2029.
17: And when it comes to where the track will actually go, Aalto says it's getting closer to nailing that 65-meter corridor down, but not until next year. While some questions were answered, like why the studies include non-disclosure agreements.
19: For everyone's interest, including the taxpayers' interest, we need to protect some sensitive information, not all, including a land property that is very sensitive. You would appreciate that.
17: Many others were left up in the air, like if Kingston will get a stop, will the newly elected Parti Québécois scrap the project, or addressing a recent parliamentary report showing the total cost ballooning to more than $110 billion. Tyler Fleming, CTV News.
13: As the Aviation Day conference begins in Ottawa today, the head of the country's main airline industry group says any plan for private investment in airports should cap costs for travelers. Jeff Morrison from the National Airlines Council of Canada says more details need to emerge about the federal government's move to partially privatize airports, but that affordability is key. Prime Minister Mark Carney has said he wants private investors to take over managing operations at Canada's four largest airports, while oversight and ownership would remain at the federal government. federal level. Between 1997 and 2003, Australia handed over control of its airports to private investors, leading to billions in capital investment, though the four biggest airports also raised the fees charged to carriers.
12: An advocacy group that supports medical assistance in dying is disappointed in the Liberal government's planned changes to MAID laws. Karen Rebo has more.
8: The government's legislation will decriminalize advance requests for people who are at risk of losing their capacity to consent to MAID in the future. But Justice Minister Sean Fraser says it will be up to the provinces to decide whether to provide advance requests because they have jurisdiction over healthcare delivery. Dying with Dignity Canada CEO Helen Long says at best that will create a patchwork of access to advance requests across the country. Quebec already allows advance requests for MAID, but Alberta has banned them. Long's group is also leading a court challenge that argues blocking MAID for people whose sole underlying condition is mental illness violates their charter rights. Karen Rebo, The Canadian Press.
12: That's the latest from the CTV newsroom. I'm Rosie Edda.
13: And I'm Will Aiello. Now you're up to date.
14: Bit of a wet start to your morning. We're seeing some spotty showers out there to start off your Thursday, but at least temperatures not too cool. We're already sitting in the double digits. 16 degrees is the high for today, so fairly seasonal for this time of the year. Mainly cloudy conditions, but still some sunshine here and there. Chance of those scattered showers this morning, again this afternoon. Risk of thunderstorms later on today as well. Winds out of the west gusting 20 to 40 kilometers an hour. As for tonight, partly cloudy, dropping to 4 degrees, but we could see some spotty showers overnight tonight and into your early morning hours tomorrow, so a little bit of wet weather to start off your Friday, but it will clear up into the afternoon. We'll see a mix of sun and cloud, but cool Friday. 30 degrees is the daytime high, so that's a little bit below seasonal. The weekend is looking fantastic. 15 on Saturday, mainly sunny. A little bit cloudier for Sunday with a high of 22. It's time to say yes to more. Just say CAA. 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
11: Taking a look at the roads now with Time Saver Traffic, I'm seeing slowdowns on the 417 eastbound between Moody and Preston. The westbound 174 and the 417 has slowdowns between Champlain Street until Colonel By Drive. Also seeing heavy delays on the westbound 417 from Ramseyville Road until the 174 interchange. We have a collision on the westbound 417 at Saint-Laurent Boulevard, a collision on West Hunt Club Road right at the intersection of Merivale, a crash on northbound Greenbank Road at the intersection of Lisa Avenue, and a crash on the eastbound 417 at the split. As far as the interprovincial bridges go, they all have delays heading south into the capital. Have questions about COVID-19 vaccination? 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Your Time Saver Traffic, I'm Andrew Schofield.
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1: And welcome back. I'm Graham Richardson in for Bill on this Thursday. I hope you're having a good day. We certainly are. We spend a lot of time gazing south for obvious reasons. We are sort of right in the thick of it with the Trump administration, Canada as a whole. I don't think in my lifetime Canada has been more high profile with the United States. I mean, maybe during, in a very different context, during the Iran hostage situation where Canada spirited out those American hostages, where we sort of top of the news cycle. But this is long lasting. This is targeted by President Trump with all of his bluster. All of the Republicans around him have been beating this drum. And then something like this drops. This is Mike Rogers, a senator running for re-election in Michigan, a very tight race. He just released a new ad. He's a Republican. He's going against Abdul El-Sayed in Michigan, who El-Sayed is the Democrat who's getting a lot of attention and a lot of traction. Listen to this Republican ad released just yesterday.
2: And here in Michigan, we know that Canada is not our enemy. We need to end this tariff war now. As Michigan senator, I'll bring both parties together to lower your prices. That's job number one.
1: Bunda, it's a direct line to affordability from a Republican, right?
3: Mm-hmm.
1: Like it is this war with Canada is causing prices to go up. Like that is the exact opposite of what Trump has been saying for months.
3: Yeah, and I do wonder, because like that's a big thing to promise, right? In an ad where you're going to be sharing that.
1: Oh, of course.
3: Like to say you're going to bring both parties together. Well, you know, that's been something that both countries have been trying to do for over a year now, right? Like it's been pretty tough to see, and for him to say that, like that's a big promise to put out there. But at the same time, that, like you said, that's a very crucial race right now. And in terms of the midterms coming up where the Democrats are, you know, gaining a lot of ground and Donald Trump's kind of favorability is falling quite big right now.
1: Oh yeah. And if they lose control here, they're going to blame Canada. Here is Donald Trump in the White House yesterday.
4: Canada's been ripping off our country for many, many years, tremendously ripping off. They've been charging tremendous tariffs, one-way tariffs, 400% on dairy products and other things. They're not ripping us off. We don't need Canada for anything.
1: I mentioned that Mike Rogers, is running to be an incumbent. It's an open seat. Thank you for our crack research team correcting me on that. So it's an open seat, meaning there's been a retirement and that's happening in Michigan. So, you know, this ripping us off thing, by the way, that the president keeps hitting at, you know, he believes that because there's a trade deficit with the United States, meaning, they buy more from us than we sell to them. They buy more from us than we buy from them. It's an imbalance, a trade imbalance.
3: Mm-hmm.
1: But not to get too technical, if you take out energy, there's no trade imbalance. The other way to look at that is that we're their best customer, right? Like we're among their best customers for many things. What's more troubling about all of this is the anger and the angst around it, Bunda.
3: Mm-hmm.
1: Polls are showing, of course, in Canada, the anger at Americans has been white hot for a long time. And amplified by the president's rhetoric. And now there's polls showing that Americans are now questioning what kind of partnership, is Canada a good partner and a good neighbor? That number has been plummeting. Americans don't think so anymore. So clearly some of the president's rhetoric, as because he's president, is getting through, that we've been ripping them off. People don't generally stick around beyond the headline these days, particularly in 2026, and it's having an impact. Having an impact. I've always said if this was simply about rebalancing trade, there would be a fight. There would be an argument. There would be back and forth. I think the problem most Canadians have, yes, economy, yes, jobs, and yes, trade, but it's sovereignty. It's telling us we don't exist. It's talking about redrawing maps. It's renaming lakes. It's saying when you sign a deal with Greenland that you have Canada surrounded now. All of those things have an impact. And it's not just trolling. It's the president of the United States, the most powerful person in the world. And so it, you know, like, and it's not just Canada. It's amplified because we're very close to him. But you talk to Europeans about what the Greenland threats did to those relationships, where there's a history, obviously, of larger powers taking over other countries. It didn't go well. It's not going well, you know? And this idea that they can, that they can project American strength literally and just do whatever they want. I mean, every action has an equal and opposite reaction, you know? So, these things have consequences. And look, they're bigger. We're smaller. They have more power. They have more money. They have more people. All of that. All that's true. Mm-hmm. We are not as important on the world stage. But I think we're seeing in their domestic politics that I don't know that the argument he's making is getting through.
3: No, no. And it's funny, too, because I saw another comment. He said that, you know, when he heard that commercial, he said, I viewed Rogers as saying he thinks Canada should make a deal, right? He's trying to push it over to, like, kind of put us, but then goes on to say Canada doesn't have anything we need or want or anything
1: right,
3: like that.
1: Which is ridiculous.
3: Which is, yeah. And
1: ask a farmer.
3: Yeah, exactly. And the other thing is, you brought up a great point, is how it's not just the political and trade war. It's turned into everything, right? We brought it up earlier, but, you know, the Brady Tkachuk stuff, right? The how he was viewed
1: Ottawa.
3: And that, it's sports. It's life in general. Farmers, like you said, people.
1: Travel.
3: Yeah, travel. It's affecting everything. Border cities. Ask any border town right now in Michigan, prime example. It is affecting everything. It's not just trade. It is affecting so much more, and it's just so toxic and unnecessary. You think even a couple of weeks ago, Graham, right? We were talking about the ability, the potential, Mark Carney, about maybe the American, you know, always being ready for an American military attack. You never know, he said. And it's like, it's stuff you just thought you'd never, ever talk about in a normal day. And we've been talking about it for a month now.
1: Yep. Longer than that, even, actually.
3: Yeah.
1: Generally talking about it. Yep. All right. So that's a race to watch, Michigan. Mike Rogers and Abdul El-Sayed in Michigan. We will watch that and other races heading into the midterms, obviously. Now let's head to the CTV newsroom for our latest headlines.
0: Ottawa, up to the minute.
5: Good morning, everybody. Alto, the Crown Corporation overseeing the proposed high-speed rail line between Quebec City and Toronto, held its annual public meeting Wednesday, offering some new timelines and construction details, but it left some tougher questions that were left unanswered. Graham.
1: All right, thanks, Will. Melissa Lamb with your weather forecast.
6: A few light scattered showers to start off your day, and that's kind of what we will see off and on into the afternoon today. Temperatures into the afternoon will be back into the double digits with a high of 16 degrees. Mainly cloudy skies, but still some sunshine here and there. And then we could see these spotty showers this morning and again this afternoon with the risk of a thunderstorm late this afternoon. And there is a chance of those spotty showers overnight. Graham?
1: All right, thanks, Melissa. Andrew has your time saver traffic.
7: Hi, Graham. I'm seeing slowdowns on the 417 eastbound between Moody and Preston. Westbound, the 417 has slowdowns between Montreal Road and Colonel Vye Drive. We have a collision on the eastbound Michael Shefflin Bridge, which is causing delays as well, and a collision on the Airport Parkway between Leicester Road and Hunt Club. Back to you.
1: All right, the morning rush continues on this Thursday morning. I'm Graham Richardson in for Bill. Stay with us.
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1: Hey, 53, I'm Graham Richardson. Welcome back in for Bill for the next couple of days. Here we go. Paul St-Pierre Plamondon writing and talking about his stated dream of Quebec independence, that it will be realized one day. Elon Musk weighing in, knows the country fairly well, went to school here, has some history in Canada. Good, he wrote, Quebec should separate. They'd be better off. Alberta and Saskatchewan should separate too. Wednesday afternoon, Saskatchewan Premier Scott Moe replied simply with, no. Feels good, but you know what, Bunda? When the Prime Minister talks about weaken us so they can own us, divide us, you know, like, this is where, I'm not surprised at all Musk weighed in. Others are going to weigh in, too, no matter what happens in Alberta, it's dangerous, right? Like, it's destabilizing. In a already destabilized world, a shifting world where things are not as certain as they were even a couple of years ago, this doesn't make it better. It makes it worse.
2: Yeah, and I like just the quick, like, the one-word response, no. Like, yeah. It makes me laugh because it's just like, get out of here. Like, you know, there's certain people that are going to be commenting, like you said, and Elon Musk obviously has a lot of pull. But it's kind of stay out of it. Like, let the politicians handle this kind of stuff now. And, you know, he's kind of been all over the map ever since, I think, you know, he was part of Trump's, you know, party for a little bit. Then they had a falling out, and now he makes these kind of comments. Like you said.
1: Yeah, now he's back in, though. He's back in.
2: Yeah, so then now he's...
1: He's back in, and he's the world's richest man, right?
2: Yeah. So, and that's the thing, right? He's a powerful name and powerful man that wants to get involved. But again, and like you said, people are going to bring this up and kind of be that kind of other mouthpiece to help out, you know, and trying to kind of divide and conquer, right? That's the whole plan for, you know, the United States. But it's funny. Like I said, I just like just get out of here.
1: Yeah. The Alberta argument for sovereignty has been about economics, has been about the fair deal, the raw deal that many say, Confederation has imposed on the province. And it's different than the Quebec argument, which is essentially a language and cultural argument. Amongst other things, it's economic as well. I'm not saying it's not economic. It is, but Alberta is almost strictly economic. It's not like they're arguing we have a distinct culture. They're just arguing that we've been ripped off.

0: More importantly, their investments in the men and women who serve in our military and in the safety of the citizens they so fearlessly protect.
1: Smith says investments like this come with a clear message.
0: When Canada needs the space, expertise, and capacity to strengthen its defense capabilities, Alberta is always ready to deliver, and Albertans stand ready to defend Canada.
1: She said her government's been collaborating with Ottawa for some time to leverage existing military assets in Alberta to help meet Ottawa's national target of spending 5% of gross domestic product on defense by 2035. So it's a well-timed announcement. Like I said, it's not going out there and saying, if you vote for sovereignty, all of this goes away. You know, like, we're going to have to reassess investments like this, because that would inflame the issue. If it was closer, would they take that choice and do that? No, because maybe you don't know. It's this delicate balance for sovereignty or for federalists when they're attempting to make an argument for something. You have to point out the obvious, the ties that many people take for granted when they're not dealing with a referendum on the future of the country. I don't know, Bunda. It's unsettling. You know, like, they say that the polls are reflecting that, you know, there's a small chance, a very small chance, the sovereigntist side will grow. But I don't know, you know, like, just the whole exercise for me is really unsettling.
2: Yeah. And I think, Premier, like, Danielle Smith, she's done quite a good job of kind of riding down the middle, right? On the fine line of trying to respect the referendum and, you know, her questionnaire, whether it makes a lot of sense or not. But then again, right there, saying, you know, like, and this comes with defense, but just Albertans are ready to defend Canada, right? Like, it just kind of, it feels like she is all over the map, but she's just riding that middle line of kind of not wanting to side with either side, like a true politician in that sense, right?
1: And her critics say she didn't have to do this.
2: Yeah.
1: She's doing this to placate separatists in her party. There may be some truth to that. And her critics argue that she has sort of encouraged this. I wouldn't go that far with Danielle Smith, but, you know, she is also trying to maintain and govern, right? So the calculation for her is, if I smother this and don't allow it to go, is that going to make it worse?
2: Mm-hmm.
1: That's the dangerous calculus she's in. If they go high, right? If the turnout's low, let's say everybody thinks it's going to be fine and they're over 30%, that's going to be a very complicated problem for her.
2: Mm-hmm.
1: Remember going into this vote, she said, let's get it over with. It's one and done. And for anybody with any experience in Quebec, it's never one and done, right? This just encourages and fuels.
2: Mm-hmm.
1: So we'll see how it turns.
2: It's not going to go away, though. I agree with you. I think it's going to be around for quite a while now.
1: It's always been around. The question is, like, why now is it being given this voice? What is the urgency? And they say, given the Trudeau years, which were disastrous for Alberta, they were, you know, like, pick an issue, like, pick a, you know, like, they did not, that government did not value natural resources, nearly as much as most parties have. And Albertans felt it personally, and there's a lot of evidence that they were targeted. So there you go. I'm Graham Richardson, in for Bill Carroll on the Morning Rush. It is Thursday morning, just at the top of the hour. We're going to check in with the CTV newsroom.
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11: 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I'm Rosie Edmonds.
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13: Another day, you'll need your umbrellas. Spotty showers off and on throughout the day ahead.
11: A police investigation underway over a potential hate crime involving an Ottawa municipal election sign.

0: Subhir Upal is a candidate in Kitchissippi Ward, and he says he was notified by police that one of his signs had to be removed by officers because a hateful symbol was found on its surface. CTV's Leah LaRocque has more.
1: Subhir Upal continues to campaign to become the new counselor for Kitchissippi Ward, despite a threatening incident this week.
2: You know, a couple evenings ago, we got a call that one of my signs was defaced with a couple of swastikas.
1: Ottawa police called Upal to say they removed a sign at the corner of Churchill Avenue North and Sconce Street this week with a hate symbol on it. Another sign was kicked over, and now the Hate and Bias Crime Unit is investigating.
2: My wife is you know, obviously very upset. My parents, who live nearby, they were in tears.
1: Upal says he hasn't seen the sign with the hateful symbol on it, and police say that any picture of that sign is now considered evidence and they won't be releasing it because the investigation is ongoing. Upal is one of three candidates running in the ward, including Joanne Cianello and Brian Innes.
3: Leah LaRocque, CTV News.
4: More promises along the campaign trail. Mayoral candidate Alex Lawson saying that he will freeze property taxes in 2027 if elected. That would be followed by increases of 1% in 2028 and 2% or less in the following 2 years. Lawson releasing his Back to Basics budget today, outlining his property tax pledge, claiming Ottawa does not have a revenue problem, it has a leaky budget problem. Council passed the city's budget in 2023 and 2024 with a 2.5% property tax hike, followed by tax hikes of 3.9% in 2025 and 3.75% in 2026. The most recent increase adding about $166 to the average property tax bill.
0: Meanwhile, the incumbent mayor, Mark Sutcliffe, released his own property tax promise about 2 weeks ago. He said it would increase between 2 and 2.5% during the first 2 years of the next term if reelected. Jeff Leeper and Neil Saravanamutu have not committed to percentages for property tax should they get elected. The last day of advance voting is Friday, October 16th. Then election day is October 26th.
4: Some progress updates from Aalto on the high-speed rail project, including an anticipated construction start date of 2029. That would be for the Ottawa to Montreal leg. But some questions were not addressed at an event Wednesday, like whether there are worries over the newly elected Parti Québécois scrapping the project. CTV News visited Navin, where the tracks could be laid.
5: It's fine to build things. It's fine to do this sort of thing, but not when you have to borrow billions to do it.
6: There's a noise factor. The expropriation of the land is another one. Of the houses is one that I'm really concerned about.
4: Aalto has not yet set out a specific path as of yet. A 65-meter corridor could be announced next year. That's the latest from the CTV newsroom. I'm Will Aiello.
0: And I'm Rosie Edde. Now you're up to date.
7: After some rain very early this morning, we're getting to see some sunshine right now. We will see sunshine till about noon today. It will then be a little bit cloudier into your afternoon. There is a chance we could see some scattered showers this afternoon. Risk of thunderstorms throughout the day ahead as well. 16 is the high for today. Could still see a little bit of rain overnight, dropping down to 4. Spotty showers to start off your day on Friday, but clearing into the afternoon. Mix of sun and cloud for Friday and a high of 13. Saturday, beautiful sunshine, a high of 15. Cloudier conditions for Sunday with a high of 22. In the CTV Weather Center, I'm Melissa Lamb.
8: Taking a look at the roads with Time Saver traffic, I'm seeing slowdowns on the 417 eastbound between Moody and Preston. The westbound 417 is slowdowns between Montreal Road and Colonel By Drive. We have a couple collisions to note. There's one on northbound Riverside at Tremblay. There's a crash on the eastbound 174 between Montreal Road and the Aviation Parkway, and a collision on the eastbound Michael Shefflin Bridge. And looking west in Kanata, there's a crash on westbound March Road between Herzberg and Carling Avenue. All of the interprovincial bridges right now have delays heading south into the capital. The Chaudière crossing particularly really bad. It has delays both north and south. With your Time Saver traffic, I'm Andrew Schofield.
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11: Yeah, Welcome back. I'm Graham Richardson on this Thursday morning and for Bill in tomorrow morning as well. Hope you're having a good day. The sun is shining. I can feel it on my back. It's cleared out a bit despite the showers in the forecast and more to come. Beautiful morning. Affordability continues to take a huge part of our political discussions and obviously economic discussions as well. Yesterday in question period, I just want to play this exchange where the conservatives focused in, as they always do these days, on the cost and how it's going up, whether that's rent, food, and everything else. Here's conservative leader Pierre Poilievre.
12: Wish the Prime Minister, the Speaker, and all Canadians a beautiful Thanksgiving. But Canadians will not want to give thanks when they walk down the grocery aisles and find out the cost of a Thanksgiving meal is up 10% since last year, all under this Prime Minister's leadership, since he promised that he would be judged by the prices at the grocery store. He's out of touch, and Canadians are out of money. We've heard all of the grand promises and the big spending. But what Canadians who sit around that table with empty wallets want to know is, when will they have the result of affordable food?
13: The Right Honourable Prime Minister.
14: Mr. Speaker, I join the Leader of the Opposition in wishing all Canadians a happy Thanksgiving. 12 million Canadians will have just received from the Government of Canada the essentials benefit, $170 for an individual transporting for a family. All Canadian families on average $20,000 in support. Child care, national food program, dental care, national child benefit. That is a country that takes care of each other. That's a country to be thankful for.
11: Two very different views of things there. The Canada groceries and essentials benefits started to land. It's formerly a GST HST credit, single person $679 annually. Households with four or more children, $1,800. Some people immediately saying this is a spit in the ocean, if you will. Bruce Winders, the retail author and analyst, joins us now. Bruce, this issue is not going away, and even though it's an extraordinary amount of money the government is pushing out, at the same time, when you're talking about some of the costs at the grocery store, that no matter where you are in the country, you're seeing, it feels like it's not going to be enough.
15: Yeah. Hey, thanks for having me on. Yeah. No, this is a big issue, and it's been a big issue for a while now. And in my opinion, realistically, you're not going to see a lot of relief on the cost side at the grocery store, because a lot of the costs that we're seeing are based on geopolitical factors, on world factors, you know, everything from crop yields to the cost of diesel, which impacts transportation, the cost of fertilizer. You know, there's a lot of things going on behind the scenes, even big global consumer packaged goods companies who are pushing prices up to make earnings. In my opinion, the big thing that we need to do as a country is really increase wages strategically, especially for the bottom half of the country in terms of earnings.
11: What about inflation if you do that?
15: Yeah, you have to be careful. The way to do it is through productivity and to do it slowly, right? Mm. But you do a little bit each year. You can't do it all in one year, or else you're going to have massive inflation. So you have to do it carefully, slowly over a number of years. Otherwise, it's just going to keep getting worse, because a lot of the costs we've seen, like you look at rents, rents have come down a little bit, but they're still massively elevated. Yeah. Interest rates are going up. You know, the cost of insurance, the cost of everything has really went up. So it's not really possible for a large chunk of Canadians to survive, let alone thrive, with the cost of living in this country right now.
11: It breaks my heart talking to young people, right? There's this sense that they're never going to get there, like never get a house. They're never going to get out from under this really oppressive. And we didn't have that. Like, I'm 56.
15: No.
11: We didn't have that. We thought we did, you know, that cynicism. But boy, it's not, you know, like you bring up rent. There used to be in Ontario, let's just take Ontario. Sure. If you were able to land a new job as a young person in a small town like Eastern Ontario, or, you know, there used to be a small town discount. It's
15: right,
11: not
15: exactly.
11: there anymore. It's not there. Like everything, every single, like it's around for one bedroom, it's around, you know, $1,900, $1,800, $2,000, whatever it is a month, you know, like it's almost the same as downtown Toronto.
15: Yeah, no, it's gotten out of hand, and we notice it because we're a little long in the tooth. I'm 59. Yeah. I'll be 60 soon.
11: Yeah.
15: But it's sort of that boiling frog thing where every decade something changes. And here we are, you know, 30, 40 years later where you can't even afford to live in Canada. So, you know, something has to change, and I don't think costs are going to go down at any time soon. I think we have to find a way through productivity gains. Not necessarily explosive population growth, but productivity gains that we can, you know, increase wages slowly but surely and create some higher paying jobs too, which I know that's what the Carney government's trying to do with all the infrastructure projects, but we need some good paying jobs again.
11: And they can't say what you've just said, which is, which is we can't do much about this because of other things. As soon as they say that, well, why are you government? And of course, they're going to get blasted. But that is that the truth? Like, or like they can do something on taxes. They have on gas tax. Yep. Maybe they could go further on taxes.
15: And I think we have to look at government spending too, right? I mean, you know, government, and don't get me wrong, I'm more of a centrist, so I believe in social programs and things like that.
11: Yes.
15: But, you know, the big sort of consulting thing, there's a lot of wasted spending in government too, right?
11: Always.
15: Get rid of some of that. Get rid of it and try to lower taxes and help. That's another way to do it exactly.
11: Yeah. It's hard to do that. And I know there's lots of public servants listening, you know, and look, I, you know, in my family, public servants, like, it's just like anything else. There are stars and there are slackers. It's no different in the public service, but what is different in the public service is the ability to get things done. You know, I often say, I wish there was a middle ground between the, between the private sector and the public service. I wish there was, you know, like the public private sector is, you know, fly by the seat of your pants, sometimes literally. Public sector, there's like multiple layers of sign off. There should be a middle somewhere, you know? And it sounds like if you take the government at their face value, they are trying to land somewhere there where they can pull levers and do things more quickly that help the economy without layering on more checks and balances. But I've heard culturally the biggest challenge they face, again, is not lazy public servants. It's the way the system's structured to protect against things like quick decisions, because quick decisions leads to mistakes, which leads to allegations of corruption, which leads to blowing it up in the face, right? So, you know, our system's set up to protect against that, and it's going to take some risk to get rid of it.
15: Yeah, for sure. And I mean, I think the Prime Minister's trying to do that. There's been bumps in the road, but I think what he's trying to do is expedite things to get things done so that he's more like the private sector in some ways. But obviously there's been a lot of, you know, a lot of people have had their feathers ruffled because of that. You know, they're just, you know, because he's changing things. But honestly, I think we need to do things different right now because we're headed toward a point where, you know, it's going to be sort of like it was 200, 300 years ago, where you're either really rich or you're absolutely dirt poor.
11: Wow. Well, on that note, Bruce, right?
15: Yeah, that's a happy. Yeah.
11: The sun's shining and everybody's going to have a good day. But no, listen, I appreciate your candor and I appreciate your time. Thanks so much for being here.
15: Yeah, thanks for having me on. Take care.
11: All right, that's Bruce Winder, retail author and analyst. And, you know, he's right, that gap. I mean, we see the extremes of that gap in the United States and what that has done to that society. Are we there? I would argue we're not as divided and we're not as rich and versus poor, and the class divide isn't as wide in Canada, but I think it's naive to suggest those elements aren't there. And like Bruce says, we may be on a path to that. I'm Graham Richardson in for Bill. The Morning Rush continues in just a moment.
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17: A few light scattered showers to start off your day, and that's kind of what we will see off and on into the afternoon today. Temperatures into the afternoon will be back into the double digits with a high of 16 degrees. Mainly cloudy skies, but still some sunshine here and there. And then we could see these spotty showers this morning and again this afternoon with the risk of a thunderstorm late this afternoon. And there is a chance of those spotty showers overnight. In the CTV Weather Center, I'm Melissa Lay.
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4: Welcome back. I'm Graham Richardson in for Bill on The Morning Rush. Glad you're with us. Boy, we had a really great day yesterday at CTV News. As many of you know, I'm bureau chief at CTV National News now, covering Parliament. Yesterday, we announced the appointment of a deputy bureau chief for our Ottawa News Bureau. Marika Walsh, with the Globe and Mail, is now joining CTV News, and Marika's on the phone. How are you?
5: Hi, Graham. How are you?
4: We had a good day. You had a great day. How's it feel? I mean, this is a big deal, right?
5: It feels great. I'm so excited.
4: Yeah. And I mean, you have, for those who don't know Marika, you have built a reputation as a tenacious reporter, and I'll be a little impolite in the morning, with a very strong BS detector when it comes to governments of all stripes. Has it always been that way for you?
5: I think I grew up in a family that was pretty debatey. And certainly, I think when my now husband met my neighbor from my childhood, the first thing he told him was that I was always asking questions. So I think there was just always something in me that was questioning of authority figures. And that's done me well in this job. But, you know, I actually think I really learned how to do the craft when I was a reporter out east in Halifax covering Province House. And, you know, being in a smaller market, getting to do sort of all elements of the job and getting to do scrums and interviews relentlessly every day really helped me hone my skills and sort of bred that love for politics.
4: Yeah. Early in my career, a news director, I was trying to get on air, same stage of your career, like when you went to Halifax, and he said, you got to do it every day. Right.
5: Mm-hmm.
4: It's more a trade than a profession. Like, and you build your experiences on top of one another.
5: Mm-hmm.
4: And for those who don't know, you produced the political program at CBC. You produced the political program, the weekly program, the West Block at Global News. Mm-hmm. Then you went out east, had a great experience there. Then Queen's Park for iPolitics, and then 7 years at the Globe and Mail. And I'm selfish here because I think I know the answer, but it is a bit of a shift from what is a very, very important and serious publication, the Globe and Mail, to another important broadcaster, CTV News. How do you feel about that? Because I think, well, my view is a story is a story, and the form, we can figure that out no matter what, especially in 2026. Mm-hmm. Do you agree?
5: I do agree. And I also think, you know, TV allows you to tell stories in different ways. You know, sometimes at the Globe, I knew I couldn't tell this story as well in print as it would on TV, you know, especially if you have very sparky clips and exchanges in the House of Commons or in scrums or in press conferences or in interviews, it doesn't come across quite the same way. So, there's a place for everything in the media cycle. And especially, as you say, now with such a big digital footprint at CTV, with podcasts, with the main political shows and with the national. There's just so many different options and ways to tell the stories. And I think, you know, the mandate of the Globe is a bit different than the mandate of CTV. I think CTV is a bit more populist, a bit more yes. focused on the bread and butter issues of average Canadians, you know, the suburban soccer mom just getting through the day and getting through the grind. And so, you know, the focus, I think, will shift a little bit, but the goal of every Canadian is the same. They want the government to deliver for them and to be working on their behalf and in their interest. And that's what I see as sort of the focus of the work we do.
4: Yeah. Well said. And I always say CTV and Bell Media and CFRA wants the broadest audience possible. And we never apologize mm-hmm. for that. Never. Without putting you on the spot on not even your first day, I think by every measure, the Carney government's been given is in an extended honeymoon period for a variety of reasons.
5: Mm-hmm.
4: How long do you think that's going to last? And I mean, he's at whatever it is, 70% or whatever, and that drives some of the coverage, but not mm-hmm. all. What's the dynamic, do you think, in the months and years ahead? Because inevitably, this prime minister and this government will gather barnacles on the bottom of the boat like they all do.
5: Mm-hmm. Mm-hmm. Yeah, I think, gosh, if I had a crystal ball to tell you when it would happen, I would I would be in a different profession. But what I think I could say, and what I found sort of the most the way to crystallize it the best for myself was an interview I did with Dan Arnold, who is a pollster at Polera. He used to be the pollster for Justin Trudeau in that prime minister's office.
4: Mm-hmm.
5: And he said honeymoons last as long as voters are judging a government on its effort, not on its results.
4: Mm-hmm.
5: And that part of the reason why Carney is in the honeymoon he's in is because he's still being judged on effort. Now, there's other factors like Trump. And Scott Reed, for example, has said, you know, it's about the deference he's getting while being in a trade war. He's getting more latitude than the average prime minister would. But I think we also forget that Justin Trudeau had a very long honeymoon when he first came to office in 2015.
4: Absolutely. I was going to say, like the celebrity thing that kept going in 2015 is kind of like what he's experiencing now in a completely different way.
5: Yeah, it's completely different. But look, there are big headwinds ahead. You know, the Alberta referendum is in a week. The Quebec government has just changed dramatically. We're seeing the BC election. That could lead to a change in government. And then, of course, the U.S. midterms. You know, we don't know how they will go. We don't know if the Democrats will actually meet expectations or under-deliver as they have sort of a history of doing. And all of those things could completely change the dynamics that the prime minister is dealing with. We don't know how a politically weakened Trump actually responds. He still has a lot of executive power then. And so there's a lot of headwinds and a lot of different elements to navigate. And, you know, I see our job is just explaining what the government's doing to Canadians. And, you know, slowly over time, as you said, the story builds and the trends build and Canadians will judge them for that.
4: Can't wait to work with you.
5: Me too.
4: I'm very excited. And it's great to have you on. And you're going to be hearing Marieke Walsh here on CFRA and other Bell Media properties on Question Period, on Power Play, and of course on CTV National News. And thanks for doing this and really looking forward to it. Marieke, thanks for this.
5: Thank you, Graham.
4: All right. Let's check in with CTV Newsroom. I'm Graham Richardson in for Bill Carroll on The Morning Rush.
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7: 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I'm Rosie Edden.
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9: Another day, you'll need your umbrellas. Spotty showers off and on throughout the day ahead.
8: With an update to a story that we are covering today, here's Connor Ray.
10: Will, Ottawa police are investigating after hateful symbols were marked on the campaign signs of a city council candidate in Kitchissippi Ward. Sabir Upal says police notified him that a sign of his was removed after it was discovered at the corner of Churchill Avenue and Scott Street, defaced with swastikas. The candidate says learning about what happened was difficult, saying his wife was upset and it brought his parents to tears. Despite the disturbing situation, Upal says the community response has been helpful.
11: I've gotten a lot of messages, I've gotten a lot of emails, a lot of phone calls, and I've read every single one of them. And that really, really shows to me how great this community really is and how thankful we are really to live here.
10: Incumbent Mayor Mark Sutcliffe says he was shocked learning that this happened, calling it disgusting, disturbing, and really troubling. Upal is one of three candidates running in the ward, including Joanne Cianello and Brian Innes. Will and Rosie, back to you.
12: Alto, the Crown Corporation overseeing the proposed high-speed rail line between Quebec City and Toronto, held its annual public meeting Wednesday, offering new timelines and some construction details, but left some tougher questions unanswered. Tyler Fleming has more on yesterday's virtual meeting.
13: At its virtual annual meeting, Alto, the Crown Corporation in charge of the rail project from Quebec City to Toronto, provided an update.
14: We're doing the alignment, we're doing testing, we're doing field studies, we're in the market for the potential suppliers, we're doing all the things to get ready to go to the construction in 2029.
13: And when it comes to where the track will actually go, Alto says it's getting closer to nailing that 65-meter corridor down, but not until next year. While some questions were answered, like why the studies include non-disclosure agreements.
15: For everyone's interest, including the taxpayers' interest, we need to protect some sensitive information, not all, including a land property that is very sensitive. You would appreciate that.
13: Many others were left up in the air, like if Kingston will get a stop, will the newly elected Parti Québécois scrap the project, or addressing a recent parliamentary report showing the total cost ballooning to more than $110 billion. Tyler Fleming, CTV News.
8: As the Aviation Day conference begins in Ottawa today, the head of the country's main airline industry group says any plan for private investment in airports should cap costs for travelers. Jeff Morrison from the National Airlines Council of Canada says more details need to emerge about the federal government's move to partially privatize airports, but that affordability is key. Prime Minister Mark Carney has said he wants private investors to take over managing operations at Canada's four largest airports, while oversight and ownership would remain at the federal level. Between 1997 and 2003, Australia handed over control of its airports to private investors, leading to billions in capital investment, though the four biggest airports also raised the fees charged to carriers.
12: An advocacy group that supports medical assistance in dying is disappointed in the Liberal government's planned changes to MAID laws. Karen Rebo has more.
16: The government's legislation will decriminalize advance requests for people who are at risk of losing their capacity to consent to MAID in the future. But Justice Minister Sean Fraser says it will be up to the provinces to decide whether to provide advance requests because they have jurisdiction over healthcare delivery. Dying with Dignity Canada CEO Helen Long says at best that will create a patchwork of access to advance requests across the country. Quebec already allows advance requests for MAID, but Alberta has banned them. Long's group is also leading a court challenge that argues blocking MAID for people whose sole underlying condition is mental illness violates their charter rights. Karen Rebo, the Canadian Press.
12: That's the latest from the CTV newsroom. I'm Rosie Edda.
8: And I'm Will Aiello. Now you're up to date.
9: After some rain very early this morning, we're getting to see some sunshine right now. We will see sunshine till about noon today. It will then be a little bit cloudier into your afternoon. There is a chance we could see some scattered showers this afternoon. Risk of thunderstorms throughout the day ahead as well. 16 is the high for today. Could still see a little bit of rain overnight, dropping down to 4. Spotty showers to start off your day on Friday, but clearing into the afternoon. Mix of sun and cloud for Friday and a high of 13. Saturday, beautiful sunshine, a high of 15. Cloudier conditions for Sunday with a high of 22. In the CTV Weather Center, I'm Melissa Lamb.
17: Taking a look at the roads with time saver traffic, I'm seeing mild slowdowns on the 417 eastbound between the split and Maitland. Westbound 417 has significant delays between the 174 interchange and Colonel By Drive. We have a collision on the westbound 417 at Merivale Road and a collision in Kanata on westbound March Road between Curtisburg and Carling Avenue. The interprovincial bridges have opened up, no significant delays, save for some mild delays both directions on the Chaudière crossing. With your time saver traffic, I'm Andrew Schofield.
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4: Welcome back. I'm Graham Richardson in for Bill, and Dr. Dworkin is here. How are you, sir?
41: I'm fine. How are you doing?
4: Good, good. Good to talk to you again. You know, the old, how many times have we heard this? Just ignore it and it will go away. or just ignore that mosquito bite. Don't scratch it. This is an interesting one from Nature Human Behavior Journal. Published this study that maybe paying attention to it, scratching it, might actually make it better or make it go away more quickly.
0: Well, this is based on the premise that if you focus on a particular stressor on your body, that you can reduce that stressor. So that, mm-hmm. and that the brain is connected with the rest of the body, obviously, and that the notion that how our body responds from an immune system standpoint doesn't just work independently of the brain, that there are influences that the brain may have on how the immune system will function. And if you think about it, Graham, and we'll get to the study in just a sec, if you think about it, it kind of makes sense. Think of when people are experiencing significant depression or emotional yep. stress and how they are more susceptible to infections and yes. illness. So there must be some sort of link that between how our brain affects nerve function, how those nerves then stimulate an immune response. So there's an interconnection there. And this was a small study. It was 57 people, volunteers that were given a tiny drop of histamine. Now, you know, histamine can cause an allergic response where you get a hive on your skin, gets very itchy. And they were given a little needle prick of this on their forearm, about the size of a bad mosquito bite. So that's what they did. And it was done twice. It was given to people where they said, okay, focus on the itch and swelling without looking at it or touching it. And then the other time afterwards, they were asked to look at their phone or their screen or do a task on the screen. And they compared the itchiness response, that is the swelling that appears on the skin, the little hive that appears on the skin, mm-hmm. and how itchy they were. And they monitored a specific nerve in your body called the vagus nerve. It starts in your brainstem. It's one of the longest nerves in your body, has 200 million nerve fibers, 200,000 nerve fibers, and it stimulates everything from your heart rate to how your intestines work to a whole host of things in your body, the degree that you sweat and such. And they were monitoring the heart rate to see that if the heart rate changed, indicating the vagus nerve was working at the same time that they were focusing on the itchiness and the swelling, it would indicate that the nerve was being stimulated. Sort of a stand-in for looking at that. And they looked at this 20 minutes later to see what happened, and this tiny bubble on the skin, or we call the wheal or hive on the skin, averaged 3.5 millimeters with someone paying attention and 5 millimeters when they were distracted. So, and the redness was also a little bit less on those that were focusing. So what they were saying is that because the recovery was faster, 90% that of those individuals that paid attention had swelling that had stabilized or fallen off, whereas those that were distracted, only less than half had that happen. That they said that there must be something with respect to focusing on that area, stimulating or attenuating or reducing the immune response in that specific area. Now, that's for just a tiny little pinprick of histamine. You can't really extrapolate that to much more greater immune responses or infections.
4: And it's also a small study, but
0: correct. Yeah.
4: Big picture, it says it is maybe a small piece of evidence that suggests the two things are connected. The old thinking that the brain was separate from everything else,
0: correct,
4: again, is just it's proving to be wrong.
0: Yeah, and what you would want to do is measure immune cells and measure the inflammatory chemicals that occur right in the area of the skin to see if that changes. But it only looked at redness and swelling. So that's what the immunologist that looked at this said. Okay, it's interesting. It's pretty neat if you think about it. But at the same time, it doesn't change what you're going to do. If you're really itchy, you're gonna take an antihistamine. You're not just gonna sit around a campfire and go, okay, please go away, please go away.
4: Right.
0: You're gonna do something in addition to that. But it's a harmless thing to try and do when you think about it. You're not doing anything terrible to your body. And when you think about other things too, there are people, and you can do this, I can do this, most people listening can do this. If you are feeling, you notice your heart rate is a bit elevated, or even if it's normal and you focus on lowering your heart rate, you usually can to a certain degree. So there is an effect on how the brain can influence functions in your body. And I think the immune system is no different. The degree to which it does that still needs to be determined, especially for various circumstances where it's not just a mosquito bite, but if you have an infection on your skin or something along those lines, how much of an effect will thinking on reducing that have? My estimate is that if it's an infection where your skin is getting red from a bacterial infection, you can think till the cows come home, but you got to take that antibiotic to get rid of it. It's, you're not going to get rid of it by just thinking about reducing it.
4: Yeah. So maybe like ignore it, don't scratch it. Isn't the best advice. The interesting again with the connection between the two systems.
0: Yeah. Yeah. So it requires more evaluation to see what exactly is going on, but it's not something where that becomes the main means of controlling how your body responds to various things that happen to it. Mosquito bites are one thing, relatively harmless. You can focus on that to see if it helps you. No one's going to get harmed by that. But if you do have infections or inflammatory conditions like Crohn's disease or ulcerative colitis, autoimmune diseases, it's very unlikely that focusing on that's going to mitigate that kind of response.
4: Dr. Barry Dworkin, House Calls Sundays at 11 on News Talk 580 CFRA and here with medical myth busting during the week. Thanks so much, Barry. Great to talk to you again.
0: Likewise, Graham.
4: All right. Have a great day. I'm Graham Richardson in for Bill Carroll on the Morning Rush.
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2: Sunshine this morning into your afternoon, cloudier day. There is a chance we could see some scattered showers late this afternoon. Risk of a thunderstorm as well. 16 degrees is the high for today. We could see partly cloudy conditions tonight with a chance of those scattered showers continuing overnight, dropping to 4. In the CTV Weather Center, I'm Melissa Lamb.
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1: Welcome back. I'm Graham Richardson in for Bill. We are in the home stretch of the Thursday show. Stephen Bunda, how are you, sir?
2: You know what? It's flying by, Graham. I can't believe it, eh?
1: Flying by. 4 hours, no problem.
2: No, we started and it was raining outside. Now it's beautiful and sunny. Looks like a great day.
1: Mid-afternoon, though, on this shift, I do get a bit punchy.
2: Yeah.
1: A bit punchy. Yeah. Before we get to texts, okay, like, give me the, like, baseball. So the Yankees got swept, all that money.
2: Yeah, and you know, as a Red Sox fan, Graham, they got swept by the Yankees in like kind of the wild card series. So to see the Tampa Bay Rays come out and sweep them three straight games, like, that's pretty awesome. Like, I'm excited to see that. And you know, it just makes baseball a little bit more interesting. Nothing wrong. You know, the Yankees are a team that has been, like, their payroll, like you said, always so high. But just, they haven't really came through in the last, like, couple seasons, you know,
1: long time, right?
2: Yeah.
1: I saw some really rabid Yankee fans on socials, of course, saying, you know, 2019 to 2026 is one of the most disappointing eras for the team all in.
2: Yeah, 100%.
1: Because they should be cleaning up. They should be winning. And, I'm not a huge fan. Aaron Judge is like in his mid-30s, right?
2: Yeah.
1: So it's almost over, maybe? But, I mean, he's still good, right?
2: Yeah, and look, the Rays finished first in the AL East, so they were, you know, right there, you know, about 5 or 6 wins ahead of the Yankees. But still, just, you know, the powerhouse of the Yankees, like you said, the payroll is pretty good. Another series I like, though, and it's unfortunate because, you know the band Blink-182, eh? You're not that.
1: Not that old.
2: Yeah, Tom DeLonge, guitarist, lead singer, he was, you know, big San Diego Padres fan, and they're another California team that's constantly battling with a bigger payroll in the LA Dodgers. But they were up against the Milwaukee Brewers, who are also a team that's, like I said, a lower payroll, not very popular either, but a pretty cool moment a couple nights ago where they're playing a Blink-182 song and like 70,000 fans are singing it, and Tom DeLonge sitting like front row and he's getting emotional hearing the entire crowd sing that. But I was really cheering for the Padres just as like another underdog, but the Milwaukee Brewers kind of, they just took them down 3-1. So now on the NL side, it's going to be in the championship. It's going to be the Dodgers versus the Brewers. Everyone is on the Brewers side of things. Nobody wants to see the Dodgers win again, especially after last year.
1: Yeah, how good? So I'm total bandwagon. Are the Dodgers still dominant?
2: Yeah. Yeah, okay. They've just got such a deep rotation and deep team and huge payroll. It's those huge payroll teams like the Yankees. You want to see them lose.
1: Yeah. Okay. So are we like, who's our team then? If I'm picking an underdog right now, who's the underdog?
2: Yeah.
1: Brewers?
2: The Brewers, especially on the NL side, if we're going to stick to the American League. You know, let's go with the Tampa Bay Rays.
1: Tampa Bay Rays.
2: Yeah.
1: And weren't they just a disaster a couple of years ago?
2: Yeah. Like
1: empty stadium, awful, right?
2: Well, there's been so much there too because they've wanted to maybe split a stadium in season. Like those were rumors a couple of years ago with Montreal. Right.

0: not the physicians. The physician's goal is to address patient concerns, not manage a business. That's Sue from Barrhaven. Sue, I'm in a family health team. I have been since 06 when I moved back to Ottawa, and it's been outstanding. It always has been. They have not been taking new patients in a long, long time. And I believe the family health team generally, despite other challenges with that government, was brought in by McGuinty, and it has worked as you're describing it. And it is a partial solution. Thanks for the text.
1: Yeah. I want to jump down to the flying club. We had, earlier on, we had Rod on to talk about that from the Ottawa, president of the Ottawa Flying Club. And, we got one in from, an email, and actually it was pretty nice, that came in from Richard that just said, "Hi, CFR 18. Thank you for covering the Ottawa Flying Club today. I've been a member for 34 years and remain a strong supporter of the club and its future. The club means a great deal to its members and to Ottawa's aviation community. I appreciate you bringing attention to its situation and helping more people understand what's at stake. There are thousands of pilots in the aviation community that come from the OFC, and the reputation of the club is fantastic." And, you know, he went on to just kind of talk about a little bit more, but a really cool note from Richard about just being able to talk about, you know, the Ottawa Flying Club and what they're dealing with right now, and, you know, the lack of pilots out there in general too.
0: Yeah. And one more from Mark in Barrhaven on inflation. Great guest on inflation. Economist Milton Friedman said, and it's true as it ever was, inflation is and always was a monetary phenomenon, meaning printing money for rampant spending drives inflation. Let's be clear, inflation benefits Carnival Carney because it makes the massive debt they've incurred worth less in real terms and therefore easier to repay, in this case, roll over. Okay? Beyond my economics knowledge, but I gather, I think I understand what you're getting at, Mark. Appreciate that. Thanks for that. So that is it for us, Bunda. And yeah. Patricia Bowl coming up at 10 o'clock on 580 CFRA. Always a joy to fill in for Bill and be on the local airwaves again. And I am back tomorrow morning, and we are hoping for a great Thanksgiving weekend as we head into one of the best weekends weather-wise from my perspective. And according to Melissa Lamb, it's going to be great. Thanks, everybody. The Morning Rush returns tomorrow.
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10: Good morning. I'm Connor Ray. Mainly sunny skies right now, 12 degrees. Your full forecast coming up first, your top stories. More promises along the campaign trail. Mayoral candidate Alex Lawson saying he will freeze property taxes in 2027 if elected. That would be followed by increases of 1% in 2028 and 2% or less in the following 2 years. Lawson releasing his Back to Basics budget today, outlining his property tax pledge, claiming Ottawa does not have a revenue problem, it has a leaky bucket problem. Council passed the city budget in 2023 and 2024 with a 2.5% property tax hike, followed by tax hikes of 3.9% in 2025 and 3.75% in 2026. The most recent increase adding about $166 to the average property tax bill. Meanwhile, the incumbent mayor, Mark Sutcliffe, released his own property tax promise about 2 weeks ago. He said it would increase between 2 and 2.5% during the first 2 years of the next term if reelected. Jeff Leeper and Neil Saravanamutu have not committed to percentages for property tax should they get elected. The last day of advance voting is Friday, October 16th. Election day is October 26th. The Canada Groceries and Essentials

0: benefit, looking to take a bite out of the cost of living for Canadians, but many say it's doing little to ease the pressure. The second payment under the benefit starting to be sent out yesterday. When responding to CTV, many said it was not enough to make a meaningful difference, while others said they don't qualify despite facing financial pressures. Bruce Winder is a retail analyst and on CFRA's The Morning Rush. He says a pivot needs to happen before prices are too far gone.
1: It's sort of that boiling frog thing where every decade something changes. And here we are, you know, 30, 40 years later where you can't even afford to live in Canada. So, you know, something has to change. And I don't think costs are going to go down at any time soon. I think we have to find a way through productivity gains that we can, you know, increase wages slowly but surely and create some higher paying jobs too.
0: The benefit is sent out quarterly based on income, marital status, and the number of children, with a maximum of $1,826 annually for a household with four or more children. And Canadian poet Anne Carson has won the Nobel Prize in Literature. The prize was announced by the Swedish Academy in Stockholm.
2: The Nobel Prize in Literature 2026 is awarded to the Canadian author Anne Carson, for her bold and inventive oeuvre that in playful dialogue with the classical tradition has created new forms for contemporary literature.
0: The prize money this year is 12 million Swedish kronor, the equivalent of about 1.7 million Canadian dollars. It's a new way to join the conversation. Have your say with the CFRA Talkback button on the iHeartRadio app. Melissa Lamb has the forecast from the CTV Weather Center.
3: After some rain very early this morning, we're getting to see some sunshine right now. We will see sunshine till about noon today. It will then be a little bit cloudier into your afternoon. There is a chance we could see some scattered showers this afternoon. Risk of thunderstorms throughout the day ahead as well. 16 is the high for today. Could still see a little bit of rain overnight, dropping down to 4. Spotty showers to start off your day on Friday, but clearing into the afternoon. Mix of sun and cloud for Friday and a high of 13. Saturday, beautiful sunshine, a high of 15. Cloudier conditions for Sunday with a high of 22. 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
1: 10:07 on News Talk 580 CFRA. The sun is shining. Feels a little warmer than it did at this time yesterday. 13 degrees in that sunshine. Still a bit breezy out there, but I managed to get in from the car without a jacket. So if I can do it, you can do it. On our way to 16, we do have a chance of showers, possibly a thunderstorm again today after a bit of interesting weather yesterday. Tomorrow, 13 with a chance of showers, and then you can feel that long weekend almost upon us. 15 and sunny for your Saturday. Sunday, they are calling for 22 degrees. We might see a fair bit of cloud cover, but at 22, I will take that. And for the holiday Monday, 18 with a chance of showers. So right now in the capital, we are at 13. Feels like a Thursday ahead of a holiday weekend. There's a couple of big charity events happening tonight. Some Send stuff happening tonight. Going to be a big evening in Ottawa. Maybe you're taking tomorrow off and make it a four-day weekend. Would have been a good idea. A few people doing that. Thank you for being here with us on a Thursday. Let's get to it.
2: Patricia's Top 3.
0: Patricia's Top 3. Before noon.
2: Story 1.
1: We are still very much in election mode here in Ottawa. We're going to have more coverage coming up in the show on what Alex Lawson, one of the candidates for mayor, has had to say about numbers, his financial plan, property taxes. We will get into that and what the others have committed to on that. Leah LaRocque is back out in the neighborhoods walking Capitol Ward for us today. But this story, a very unfortunate one that you do not want to have to be reporting on in the middle of an election, which led our newscast last night with Ottawa police investigating after a hate symbol was found on a campaign sign belonging to Kitchissippi City Council candidate Supir Upal. Upal telling CTV News Ottawa he was contacted by police earlier this week after a defaced sign was found at the intersection of Churchill Avenue and Scott Street. He says the whole thing has been upsetting for his family.
3: You know, a couple of evenings ago, we got a call that one of my signs was defaced with a couple of swastikas. My wife is you know, obviously very upset. My parents, who live nearby, they were in tears.
1: Yeah, understandably, incredibly upsetting. Ottawa police told CTV Ottawa they received a report on October 5th regarding symbols drawn on an election sign and another kicked over. The incident happened at the intersection of Churchill Avenue North and Scott Street. The matter is now being investigated by the Hate and Bias Crime Unit, the Ottawa police unit that looks into incidents that could be motivated by hate. Incumbent mayoral candidate Mark Sutcliffe says the incident shocked him.
4: The idea that Sabir and his family, including his child, have to go through something so threatening and so disgusting and, you know, frankly disturbing as this is really, really troubling to me. So I'm glad the police are investigating.
1: And Paul, though, says the incident will not in any way deter him from continuing his campaign through to Election Day on October 26th.
3: I've gotten a lot of messages, I've gotten a lot of emails, a lot of phone calls, and I've read every single one of them. And that really, really shows to me how great this community really is and how thankful we are really to live here.
1: The other candidates running in Kitchissippi Ward, Joanne Canello, Brian Innes, and Xavier Comerford, all in that ward as well. It's 10:11.
2: Story 2.
5: Here's a cross-ice pass intercepted.
6: Two again.
5: Again, Amadio and Stutzla. Stutzla, the disher, or is he the shooter? Oh. Scores! This one will be even strength, but still, two goals from Tim Stutzla has given the Senators a 2-0 lead.
6: Well, it was Stutzla in a perfect position in his own end.
1: It was a good outing from Stutzla in game two for the Ottawa Senators. A game they won. They are now 2-1 as things revert back to the Canadian Tire Center for their first home game of the season tonight. The team is hosting the Philadelphia Flyers coming to town. There'll be a 3 p.m. red carpet for player arrivals ahead of the game, which is interestingly early because I was hearing that maybe in the preseason, the rink was not opening as early as it usually does before the game. Maybe that changed tonight. Let me know if you're at the game. I'm not going to be there tonight, so would love to hear. Among the notable roster changes on the ice is now Captain Thomas Chabot taking the helm from former Captain Brady Tkachuk. The team has a number of injuries, unfortunately, that they are dealing with heading into the game, including goalie Linus Ullmark, who left in game two, defenseman Jake Sanderson, who barely played in that first game, and the other D man had to step up and cover for him. Artem Zub is also out, a handful of other players with injuries as well. Despite that, they are off to that strong start Winning the first two, coming close in game number three. We'll have more on this later in the show with TSN 1200's Dean Brown.
2: Story three.
1: Well, it was a blast, but it is over. Ottawa's Ryan Robertson has completed his run as Jeopardy champion after dropping last night's game following a four-day streak. He won several games before falling short in last night's episode, had a couple of pretty good competitors last night. Despite not winning the game, he did ultimately get the final Jeopardy question correct. If you want to play along at home, here's the question. So Ronald Galotti, a publisher for Vogue and Vanity Fair in the 1990s, inspired a main love interest on the series that debuted in 1998. Series in 1998, main love interest. Okay, you've had time to think about it. Here's what Robertson had to say.
7: Ryan Robertson has $6,800 today going into final. And what TV show did you think of? What is Sex and the City? That is correct. Galotti, the model for Mr. Big. In real life, he dated Candace Bushnell, whose columns led to the show. So how much will you add, Ryan? 4,001 more takes you to 10,801.
1: I kind of maybe sort of had it. I was watching and I'm like, it's either Sex and the City or maybe Will and Grace, I was thinking. So yeah, might have got it. The others got it as well, unfortunately. So he is out. Brooklyn's John Edwards now takes over as Jeopardy champion, but not bad. Four-day winnings. Robertson comes away with $64,101, like the $64,000 question a little bit. The unfortunate thing about going out after 4 days, if you're a Jeopardy fan, you know this. If you win five, then you get invited back for the Tournament of Champions, where you have another appearance and a shot at some big money. So not quite, but I think that is the best by an Ottawa contestant that I've ever seen. Just an honor to get on there and have a place behind one of those podiums. So congratulations to Ryan Robertson. He was a real pleasure to talk to earlier in the week as well. And we are thrilled for him and what he was able to accomplish. Fun show. All right. Coming up to 10:15 on News Talk 580 CFRA, we're going to talk municipal politics coming up next. The promises that we are hearing on money, and particularly this morning from mayoral candidate Alex Lawson, who was on with Christy Cameron yesterday. She was pushing him on this. He said it's coming, and it did come today. A no property tax increase in year one, how that would be implemented by him. We're going to break it down with Andy Pinsett coming up after this.
0: 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Ottawa's home for live, local, breaking news.
8: Sunshine this morning into your afternoon, cloudier day. There is a chance we could see some scattered showers late this afternoon, risk of a thunderstorm as well. 16 degrees is the high for today. We could see partly cloudy conditions tonight with a chance of those scattered showers continuing overnight, dropping to 4.
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1: With the Sens opening their season at home tonight, 2-1 on the year as they kick things off on the ice, face off on the ice against the Philadelphia Flyers tonight. 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
1: 10:21 on News Talk 580 CFRA. So the countdown to the municipal election, of course, continues. We're getting closer. I've got to do some quick math. What are we, 18 days away, 2.5 weeks until the election? 26, yeah, sounds about right. October 26th, when you're all going to the polls. A lot of you have voted ahead, which is lovely. And October 16th, of course, is your other opportunity to do that. Alex Lawson, one of the candidates for mayor, was on with Christie yesterday. I know she was pushing to hear what his plan was going to be on property taxes and financing all of the promises that the politicians make for us at the city. And he said it was coming soon, and soon turned out to be this morning. So Andy Pinson is here joining us from CFRA, our municipal affairs specialist. And it's a pretty good promise.
2: 18 days out, I wanted to mention. That's pretty quick math. It took me two or three times to get it. Yeah. It smells like burning in here, but other than that, we're good.
1: Math used to be my strong subject, so I feel like took longer than I should have.
2: Times table is my only strength. Anyway.
1: Let's look at whether math is Lawson's strong subject. I mean, you immediately love this, a 0% property tax hike for year one, but then there's a lot of math that has to follow in terms of how they make that happen. So what is it we've actually heard from Alex Lawson this morning?
2: So that's the big headline, right? And which will grab you, of course, is that, you know, a property tax freeze. Alex Lawson is proposing a property tax freeze in 2027 with tax increases of 1% in 2028. And then at or below 2% in the following 2 years. So he is saying a freeze in 2027, 1% in 2028, and then less than 2% in the following 2 years. So that's the question, as the incumbent mayor has also faced, is, okay, you can keep taxes low, but how are you going to pay for it? So he is saying the back to basics budget, there's a big kind of platform here talking about his whole 4-year term, how he would find savings and fund city services here. So he says that he doesn't believe the city has a revenue problem, but it has a leaky bucket problem. So he wants to help close off that leaky bucket. And so he has focused a lot on finding savings, finding different ways that the city can save money, doing a full audit in many ways of different departments within the city. That is what he has been pushing.
1: Very
2: so
1: similar
2: far.
1: To what Mark Sutcliffe said when he was campaigning last time around. We're going to go line by line. We're going to find efficiencies. So Alex Lawson is saying there's still more efficiencies. We got to seal up this leaky bucket.
2: And it's a good point as well in terms of that's Mr. Sutcliffe, still his campaign message right now is that they're still going to find savings to help pay for the $10 billion infrastructure plan that he's put forward here as well. So it's still kind of these two seem to be the candidates that are saying we want to keep taxes as low as possible. Not that the other candidates aren't saying that, but this is their focus right now, because Sutcliffe had mentioned he didn't want to keep taxes between above 2 and 2.5% for the first 2 years. So he's agreed to at least keep it at that level right now. So.
1: And again, going back to Sutcliffe last time around, it was a fairly low property tax hike for the first couple of years, and then a bit of a reality check in the last couple of years.
2: Well, and reality check, I would have to go back and look at exact numbers, but reality check was still, you know, well below what other cities have faced here over the course of the past 4 or 5 years coming out of COVID, right? We saw, you know, in Toronto, upwards of, I believe it was over 10%, other cities the same way. So I remember asking the mayor at one point, you know, other cities have done this to raise needed revenue. What do you say? And he essentially says, you know, if I'm going to be known as the mayor that keeps taxes low, then that's it, right? And that kind of speaks to the political nature of this right now. Just back on Lawson's plan for a second here. So he's talking about reducing councillor budgets, just in terms of where he's going to target these savings to try to find some, savings to pull off a property tax freeze. So $20 million to $40 million in savings by opening procurement so companies – more companies can bid on city contracts, so he wants to open up competition. He feels like that will lower prices as well. $6 to $12 million in savings each year by ending use it or lose it budgeting for city departments every year. So city says it would keep 25% of the leftover budget at the end of the year. 75% would go back to the tax base.
1: So the use it or lose it budget is you thought you needed 100 million. That's a big number, but just as an example, a nice round number, you only use 75, therefore the 25 million is no longer at your disposal.
2: Whatever you've got left is going back into city revenue so we can essentially fund some other services here. So those are just some of the things that he is talking about. I've mentioned the value for money audits have been part of a number of his different platforms as well. Talked about small business taxes and hiking the relief for those small businesses earlier this week as well. So how it gets paid for, We'll see. It seems like it's coming mainly through savings here, but he is saying that this would save the average Ottawa homeowner $759 a year over the next term. Or sorry, $759 over the next term compared to Mark Sutcliffe's campaign promise. So both of these campaigns. Both of these campaigns pushing affordability, and Lawson saying, hey, my campaign will put $800 back in your pocket over the course of 4 years. So just interesting to see these two campaigns obviously putting out financial and economic plans in the same week. So I think they've found each other as targets.
1: Now, a reminder, Jeff Leeper, no property tax per se announced, but the, as we're calling it, the Leeper levy was in there.
2: Correct,
1: so
2: yes.
1: Interpret that as you will.
2: Well, I love alliteration, but that's right. So in terms of what the other candidates have been saying on property taxes, so we Lawson, as you mentioned, right, we were kind of waiting for what he was saying on this. We knew this plan was coming at some point, but Leeper has said that he hasn't put an envelope on property taxes as of yet because he wants to see what is needed in terms of the revenue to invest within the city. He did say, you know, he didn't believe it was going to be upwards of 7, 8, 9%. So take that as you will, if that's the cap. But still unclear on that front. And then Neil Cervantes, the economist, he was saying that he felt it was even irresponsible to be putting out some of these envelopes for property taxes before he gets a look at the books to see what exactly the city's finances look like. So that's where all of them stand on property taxes. But, you know, pretty headline grabbing promise today from Alex Lawson's campaign saying we're going to freeze property taxes in 2027. Looking at that as a voter, you know,
1: you're
2: at least going to click on that, right? You're at least going to look at
1: attractive.
2: It.
1: Attractive. You think if they can find a way to do it and not hurt my pocketbook, but can they find the way to do it? And I'm just looking at this. This is all sort of breaking as I was coming in this morning. I don't think he's gone into specifics on whether that 0% property tax hike means what it means for transit specifically, police services budget specifically. He hasn't broken that down, I don't believe, in this as yet, right?
2: He did say that there'll be no bus routes cut, so he doesn't anticipate any major transit routes, no reserves drain, no fees being raised to pay for the zero. He says every dollar above the line goes to getting the basics right. So it's more reallocation for him, I guess. And of course, you know, questions about the realisticness of that, but he'll be facing those throughout the rest of the campaign.
1: And everyone continues to hope the province is going to step in on transit as well, right? Like, that's a big component.
2: That's the plan right now. And I anticipate just in this vacuum that that's going to be a continued line of attack for the candidates against the incumbent right now. Just a quick mention as well. As you know, just coming up next Wednesday, we have a CTV mayoral debate, CTV CFRA mayoral debate. It'll run here 90 minutes commercial free. 10 o'clock next Wednesday, so stay tuned for that.
1: Yes, you can also catch it on the YouTube channel as well on CFRA. So if you're not listening right at 10 o'clock, yes, you'll be involved in that. I'll be involved in that. Looking forward to that.
2: Exciting time of year, right?
1: In the meantime, we're going to let the candidates get back to their couch cushions and looking for all the coins that are down under, because there's got to be a way.
2: It's a great way to think about it.
1: Yeah, absolutely. All right, Andy, thanks for bringing us up to speed on that, the big development in the mayoral race this morning with Alex Lawson promising a property tax freeze in year one if elected mayor of Ottawa. Coming up to 10:30 on News Talk 580 CFRA. On the other side, it is the most exciting part of fall for me. A brand new hockey season underway. The Sens have played 3 games, but their first one at home tonight with the home opener against the Philadelphia Flyers. What to anticipate? Dean Brown, the voice of the Ottawa Senators from TSN 1200, will join us next.
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3: Good morning. I'm Connor Ray. Partly cloudy skies right now, 13 degrees. Your full forecast coming up first, your top stories. More promises along the campaign trail. Mayoral candidate Alex Lawson saying he will freeze property taxes in 2027 if elected. That would be followed by increases of 1% in 2028 and 2% or less in the following 2 years. Lawson releasing his Back to Basics budget today, outlining his property tax pledge, claiming Ottawa does not have a revenue problem, it has a leaky bucket problem. Council passed the city budgets in 2023 and 2024 with a 2.5% property tax hike, followed by tax hikes of 3.9% in 2025 and 3.75% in 2026. The most recent increase adding about $166 to the average property tax bill. Meanwhile, the incumbent mayor, Mark Sutcliffe, releasing his own property tax promise about 2 weeks ago. He said it would increase between 2 and 2.5% during the first 2 years of the next term if reelected. Jeff Leeper and Neil Saravanamutu have not committed to percentages for property tax should they get reelected. The last day of advance voting is Friday, October 16th, and then Election Day is October 26th. And as the Aviation Day conference begins in Ottawa today, the head of the country's main airline industry group says any plan for private investment in airports should cap costs for travelers. Jeff Morrison from the National Airlines Council of Canada says more details need to emerge about the federal government's move to partially privatize airports, but that affordability is key. Prime Minister Mark Carney has said he wants private investors to take over managing operations at Canada's four largest airports, while oversight and ownership would remain at the federal level. Between 1997 and 2003, Australia handed over control of its airports to private investors, leading to billions in capital investment, though the four biggest airports also raised the fees charged to carriers. Sign up now for our morning and evening CTV News Ottawa newsletters. 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Melissa Lambs in the CTV Weather Center for us.
4: After some rain very early this morning, we're getting to see some sunshine right now. We will see sunshine till about noon today. It will then be a little bit cloudier into your afternoon. There is a chance we could see some scattered showers this afternoon. Risk of thunderstorms throughout the day ahead as well. 16 is the high for today. Could still see a little bit of rain overnight, dropping down to 4. Spotty showers to start off your day on Friday, but clearing into the afternoon. Mix of sun and cloud for Friday and a high of 13. Saturday, beautiful sunshine, a high of 15. Cloudier conditions for Sunday with a high of 22. In the CTV Weather Center, I'm Melissa Lamb.
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1: Well, as Graham Creed likes to say, cave in the center. Here we go.
2: Here's Batherson on a break. Cuts in. Scores! Batherson on a breakaway. It's 3-0 Ottawa.
1: Holy smokes.
3: We're going back to that game too, the second win of the season in a big way, because everyone was talking after that game 2-0. Things were so positive starting the season for the Sens. Then a bit of a reality check in game three as they lost that one down in Detroit. But 2-1 record, not bad at all as they head into the home opener tonight. And TSN 1200's Dean Brown is here to look ahead to that. Dean, good morning to you.
4: Good morning, Trish.
3: Always fun when the hockey season gets underway again right here in Ottawa. I understand there's a red carpet in the middle of a Thursday afternoon ahead of this game tonight.
4: Yeah, I think that's going on, I think, at 3 or 3.30 this afternoon out front of the building. And gives fans a chance to just say hi to the players as they come in. And it's always kind of a fun part of the day.
3: Yeah, absolutely. A chance to say hi up close and in person if your work doesn't take you beyond 3 o'clock, but I'm sure it works out well for some people on a Thursday here. I should mention before we get into this too much that in just a couple of minutes, I am going to give people a chance to call in to get to a Sens game on October 13th. We have a pair of tickets for the Sens. St. Louis Blues, puck drop at 7:30 in that one. So stay tuned for that. We'll do that as soon as we wrap up here with Dean. Puck drop is what time tonight?
4: Well, after all the ceremonies and stuff, I think it's probably going to be close to 7:15-ish, but they'd like you in your seats a bit early because it's the home opener. There's going to be player introductions and a lot of special things in the building tonight. So I would try, if you can, to get here a little bit early. And the other thing I would ask, if you can, the Sens Foundation for this home game and the one on Saturday, trying to raise some money and some food for the food banks in the region. So if you can, bring along a non-perishable food item and just drop it in the bin when you're coming into the building. That would be much appreciated.
3: Now, do we have any inside scoop on what time the doors open? Because with that 3 o'clock red carpet, and I have it on good authority from your better half, that perhaps during preseason, people were told the doors weren't opening quite as early, but I don't know if that's the case tonight. Do we know about that, or is that something I should be investigating on my own?
4: I think as far as the doors open for the game, it's still the new rules. And the new rules, it used to be 2 hours before the game. Now it's 90 minutes. So even though there is the 3 o'clock or the 3:30 red carpet thing, I don't think that means the building is open. And so I think it's the normal, which is the new normal this year, which is 90 minutes before puck drop.
3: All right. I'm going to check on that 100%. We have Jackie out there at the rink tonight for us for CTV Ottawa on the home opener day. So I know there'll be a lot of people outside. Looks like, the sun is shining now. Hopefully that sticks around so people can enjoy that little time ahead before going in. But once they get inside, they're in their seats, they get through the ceremony, what do you anticipate that fans will see on the ice tonight? We know we have a few injuries, but also a team that's looked pretty good through three games, would you say?
4: Yeah, you know, looked really good in the first two games against Toronto and Boston, but playing three games in 4 nights can be difficult. So they looked tired and not nearly as good in the game against Detroit. They got what they deserved in that game, which was a loss, although they did come back and make it close in the late stages, but didn't play nearly as well in game three as they did in the first two games. But tonight they're playing a team that it's kind of interesting. They're playing a team in Philadelphia that hasn't won a game. They're 0-4, and they've only ever gone off the start of the season. The Flyers have 0-4 twice, and when they did, they've made the playoffs both those years. So it's one of those things where you can look at it two ways. Either the Flyers are down in the dumps and there should be an easy win, or they're due and Ottawa better be careful.
3: Yeah, probably want to score early, keep the crowd in it here for Ottawa and keep them on side and hope that the Flyers lack confidence already at this time of year.
4: Yeah, for sure. And, you know, you're going to get energy. The players, the Senators are going to get energy from the building. Anytime the building is full, people are wired up. That certainly leads to better hockey because it's an emotional game and that kind of crowd raises the emotion. So it's always an electric building when you have the home opener, and I don't expect anything different tonight.
3: Are guys on the ice this morning?
4: Right now, as a matter of fact, the sounds you're hearing are not AI generated.
3: I was going to say, I'm hearing something.
4: Yeah, they're person developed, and Sens having their morning skate right now. Philadelphia goes on the ice at 11:30 for theirs, And Linus Allmark is out here for the morning skate and in the starter's end. And Artem Zub is out here for the morning skate. He has not yet played this year. He is injured and they're still rehabbing, but in a normal jersey. So that's a positive sign for the team.
3: A normal jersey meaning he's okay to take contact and do it all?
4: Yeah, that's right. So in practices, if a player, if they don't want other players hitting him, he's in an alternate colored jersey. So in the stages of return, you know, one of them is get skating again. Number two, get skating at high tempo. Then three, when do you rejoin the team to skate? And then number four, when do you get out of a jersey that's a non-contact jersey into a real jersey? Then after that, it usually means that you're ready to come back. So it appears he's in the final stages of his rehab and could be back soon, maybe this week.
3: All right. And Linus Allmark in the starter's end, you said. So do you anticipate seeing him tonight then?
4: Yes, I do. It appears the third goalie, which they brought up for that game in Detroit, we have not been told officially, but I would not be surprised if we get an email at any time saying that he's been returned to Belleville. And Linus Allmark will get the start tonight in the home opener.
3: All right. Excellent. Would you say that you don't really have a sense of a team until you've seen them play at home? Does it indicate anything different how they come out tonight, how they respond to a home crowd that's probably pretty excited about getting their first look at a team with new makeup, new leadership, with a 2-1 record?
4: Yeah, you know, like I said, you know, there's a different kind of electricity for the home opener because there's so much, you know, there's the big player introductions, and I understand tonight that they have a something new and something exciting as far as in-game entertainment tonight, and it's going to be an opening that they've never done before, so I'm looking forward to seeing that when it's new and fresh. So all those things are exciting to players. And like I said, with a building that's going to be full and a lot of electricity, that usually makes for a pretty good performance from the home side.
3: I know we're giving away tickets for a couple of games. In fact, I promised tickets for the 13th. It's actually the 15th because we gave away tickets for the 13th yesterday. There's a pretty good number of home games here in October. Good opportunity for people who are in town for Thanksgiving and beyond to have a look at this team.
4: Yeah, for sure. You know, when you get a lot of home games, it means somewhere else in the schedule is going to be some nights or some stretches where there isn't any hockey. So get your fill in now. I know that in February, the team will have a week off in February. The league tries to make a spot in the schedule for every team to get a week off within the season. So Ottawa's comes in February. So just think of a game you might have gone to in February and just come to it now in October when there's more home opportunities.
3: It's going to, probably not yet, but it is going to feel busier in that building when the PWHL season starts. And I know there's been a few adjustments made physically in the building. Do you think that just kind of adds to the energy when you have two teams sharing a space like that?
4: Yeah, for sure. Just because there's more hockey players in the building, you know, hockey players bring the energy, you know, and when you got more of them in the building, it just does that. You know, the charge get going in November, and the construction crews still downstairs building out the campus. They will have, obviously, their own dressing room and training rooms and gym and everything, and that's all being constructed right now, and it'll be ready for them to get in the building early next month and start with their season. But, yeah, it's going to mean that, you know, there's almost always going to be hockey players in the building, and that creates a buzz.
3: All right, good stuff, Dean. I hope you have a blast tonight. How many years is this for you, home openers?
4: I think 104.
3: About that, yeah.
4: I think, about 104 now. Yeah, about that.
3: Well, the team started in 1992, and I think you've been around for most of those. So I appreciate
4: Yeah, that's right. Yeah, since 92. So what is that, 35 years, something like that?
3: I don't know. Math is
4: been around there.
3: Appreciate your time today, Dean. Thanks so much for this. Have a blast tonight.
4: Anytime, Trish.
3: Dean Brown, the voice of the Ottawa Senators. And yes, indeed, we do have a pair of tickets for you for a Sens home game, but it's not the one on the 13th. We gave those away yesterday. We have a pair for the Sens versus New York Islanders on October 15th at the Canadian Tire Center. The puck drop in that one, 7 o'clock, not 7:30. Just so you know, if you can't make a 7 o'clock game. I mean, you can go late. I go late all the time because I work till 7. 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You can grab your tickets, of course, at Ticketmaster.ca, or you can give us a call right now. 613-521-TALK, 613-521-8255. We'll give those Sens tickets this morning to caller number 21. Caller number 21, good luck.
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5: Such a sunshine this morning into your afternoon, cloudier day. There is a chance we could see some scattered showers late this afternoon. Risk of a thunderstorm as well. 16 degrees is the high for today. We could see partly cloudy conditions tonight with a chance of those scattered showers continuing overnight, dropping to 4. 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
1: 10:51 on News Talk 580 CFRA. We were playing that Jeopardy clip earlier. Our Ottawa contestant who got Final Jeopardy right, but unfortunately was too far behind his fellow contestants who also got it right to come out on top. So his streak ends at four games, which is still amazing. But Sex and the City, the series that started back in the 90s, was the answer in that Jeopardy question. For some reason, whenever I think about fashion shows now, I think about Sex and the City. They had a lot of scenes that took place. The main character, played by Sarah Jessica Parker, very fashion forward. And there was a lot of stuff that happened at fashion shows. It's a thing in New York City where you're at them a lot. Not so much of a thing here in Ottawa. We don't get that much opportunity, but a really fun event tonight that I'm looking forward to. A collaborative fashion show fundraiser for the women's shelters here in Ottawa. So a cocktail reception and runway show raising money for those shelters. And Sunny Kim is the event organizer of Glow Forward and joins me on the line now. Good morning to you.
2: Good morning, Patricia. How are you?
1: I am very well, thank you. So is this a brand new event, Glow Forward?
2: This is a brand new event. It's just sort of a concept that had been talked about with a few other people. And I thought, you know what, this year things are aligning. And we're the city of kindness, supposedly. And what better way than to show an event where there's this kind of collaboration and connectedness and all for a really great cause. So Cornerstone Housing for Women, Harmony House, Nelson House, Interval House, and Chrysalis will all be on the receiving end of this fashion show fundraiser tonight.
1: All very worthy recipients, of course. I've been to a couple of fundraising events in the past for Cornerstone in particular, so I know some of the people there, but all organizations that are doing excellent work to help out some of the most vulnerable people in our community, and work that is often difficult to do without the support of fundraising dollars and the community and whatnot. So this is a neat way to do this tonight. Why a fashion show? Why was that your idea?
2: I mean, in our community, I'm just a nurse in the city, but, you know, in our community, we just have, like, many style mavens. And I think any time, like, a group of women or even, like, fashionable men and women together were celebrating fashion and where did you get that outfit and, wow, that looks great. And this is also a nice way to highlight and amplify our local small business owners that have become sort of fashion institutions in Ottawa. And again, a collaboration even on their part because they get to do this event together. So Fashion United, Shop Vincent, Manhattan West, and Shepherd's Fashions are all involved in this event. And so everyone's really excited that there's this connectedness, which we need more of these days, right? We need to really celebrate that and supporting local.
1: Yeah, so it's,
2: we love that concept.
1: It's a nice collab on a number of fronts in that there are those very worthy recipients of the fundraising dollars and then those retailers that you mentioned locally. We've seen a lot of Shepherd's Fashions, for example, on some of our CTV Ottawa shows. I'm excited to stop by Manhattan West today, and then you have not necessarily 5'10", very skinny models up on the runway, but some real people who are modeling these outfits.
2: Yes, I think that again is going to make it a really, really fun celebration of look. We have too much of like what's not real out there, AI, and it makes us uncomfortable, but like here we get to celebrate real women, the real women in our communities, you know, our sisters, our coworkers, our colleagues, and we're the ones who shop these stores. And the thing about local is, you know, in terms of giving back to the community, and like you said, taking care of and making sure there's support for some of the most vulnerable sectors, so women and children, families fleeing abuse, it's really the local. It's the people in the place where we live. We are the ones who take care of our community. So it's this, you know, lovely concept of support the local, but also we the local also support our community. We are the ones who take care of our neighbors, and women and children in need. So we're just really excited that, you know, little sparks, many, many little sparks all put together. Hopefully what this compels us to do as a city of kindness is continue to, you know, grow these bonfires of compassion and care in our city.
1: Which create that glow. Yeah. Go forward tonight.
2: Absolutely. And we look forward to seeing you there.
1: Yeah, I'm looking forward to, unfortunately, arriving a little bit late after the show, but I'll jump into the mix and look forward to that. It's at the All Saints event venue on Chapel Street, right?
2: Yes.
1: Okay, so pretty central.
2: So this is a historic, it's a heritage building. Used to be called All Saints Anglican Church. An interesting piece of history is that years and years ago, and you can find this on the Cornerstone history page as well, that, you know, about 43 years ago, there were three cots that were in the basement of a church. And that was the beginning of Cornerstone housing for women, their shelter. And that building happens to be today, the All Saints event space. So,

0: Had you done something like this before,
1: no,
0: or was it a learning experience?
1: Never. No, I'm just a nurse, and we like to do good in our community, but there's a fantastic network around us, givers, other small businesses that are philanthropists, and then us being involved with the individual shelters. So everybody sort of coming together and pitching in and, volunteering their time and their expertise. Like Derek Sage is going to be our live auctioneer. We've got a great local stylist, Elizabeth Tempo, who is our fashion show MC, and Leslie Ann Barrett, who is fashion show director. So all these wonderful people just stepping up and saying, hey, I'd like to be part of this, and volunteer. So
0: Derek, who a lot of people know from On Air stuff, but is our wonderful CTV Ottawa morning show producer now.
1: Absolutely.
0: And LA, who has a lot of Fashion Week experience, I know, so jump right into that. Lovely. Sounds amazing. Look forward to it tonight. And did you say going into that you were just a nurse?
1: When I say just a nurse, there's a lot of imposter syndrome. This is certainly not my area of expertise. The only thing that I think qualifies me is that I care. Our practice, we care for people, and it's the most beautiful thing to see a community of givers coming together to say, you know what, we all want to have a little part in making a difference for these shelters and for the women and children that these shelters serve.
0: I love that and look forward to being a part of that tonight, and just want to underline and emphasize no such thing as just a nurse, but I appreciate you saying you're coming from a different area of expertise. So this will be a fun one tonight. Glow Forward, if you still want to grab one of those last minute standing room tickets, it is happening at the All Saints event venue on Chapel Street. Gets underway at 7:00 tonight. Cocktail reception and runway show, raising funds for Cornerstone Housing for Women, Harmony House, Nelson House, Interval House, and Chrysalis as well. My thanks to you, Sunny Kim, and best of luck tonight.
1: Thank you, Patricia. Good night. We'll see you then.
0: 11:00 on News Talk 580 CFRA. On the other side, we're going to talk Mental Awareness Week. The Royal had that big event earlier this week. What are the pressures like there at the Royal's Institute of Mental Health Research? We're going to chat about that. Chris Holsky will join us. Dr. K is here as well. We're going to talk flu season and what it's looking like this year, and the latest on the Nordic Spa situation as well. There are developments there in a story we brought you earlier this year. This is Ottawa at Work.
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6: Good morning. I'm Connor Ray. Partly cloudy skies right now, 13 degrees. Your full forecast coming up. First, your top stories. More updates along the mayoral campaign trail as property taxes take the spotlight. CFRA's Andrew Pinson breaks down the different candidates' tax plans.
7: Alex Lawson is proposing a property tax freeze in 2027 with tax increases of 1% in 2028 and then at or below 2% in the following 2 years. So he is saying a freeze in 2027, 1% in 2028, and then less than 2% in the following 2 years. Mr. Sutcliffe, still his campaign message right now is that they're still going to find savings to help pay for the $10 billion infrastructure plan that he's put forward here as well. So it's still kind of these two seem to be the candidates that are saying we want to keep taxes as low as possible. Leeper has said that he hasn't put an envelope on property taxes as of yet. And then Neil Saravanamutu, the economist, he was saying that he felt it was even irresponsible to be putting out some of these envelopes for property taxes before he gets a look at the books to see what exactly the city's finances look like.
6: Election Day is October 26th, and advance voting will take place Friday, October 16th. CFRA is broadcasting a mayoral debate commercial-free next Wednesday from 10 to 11:30 a.m. on 580 CFRA and on the CTV News Ottawa website. Mixed reaction to the second payment sent out for the Canada Groceries and Essentials benefit. Some who responded to CTV News said the money does help, while others say it's a drop in the bucket. The benefit is sent out quarterly based on income, marital status, and number of children, with a maximum of $1,826 annually for a household with four or more children. On CFRA's The Morning Rush, retail analyst Bruce Winder suggests

0: Yes, these kinds of measures aim to take a bite out of the cost of living, but really only offer a nibble.
1: It's going to keep getting worse because a lot of the costs we've seen, like you look at rents, rents have come down a little bit, but they're still massively elevated. Yeah. Interest rates are going up. You know, the cost of insurance, the cost of everything has really went up. So it's not really possible for a large chunk of Canadians to survive, let alone thrive.
0: Winder suggests a slow rise in wages and an increase in higher paying jobs would help the situation, but adds that would have to be done gradually so as to not spike inflation. The Ottawa Flying Club is nearly 100 years old, and their president is worried about their future. The group's lease at the Ottawa International Airport is approaching expiry, and Rod Cross, their president, says if they're unable to fly after that date, it could cripple Canada's aviation industry. Cross joined CFRA's The Morning Rush today.
2: Transport Canada has already identified a pilot shortage in Canada. Mm-hmm. It's getting worse. We are a professional flight training unit. We are a professional career college recognized by the province and the federal government. And we are the textbook example of a flight training unit that produces pilots for Canada's aviation industry.
0: At issue is a plan by the Ottawa International Airport Authority to redevelop the North Field where the Ottawa Flying Club makes its home. Cross says he hopes they can find common ground. And celebrated Canadian poet Anne Carson has won the Nobel Prize in Literature. The Swedish Academy said the award was in recognition of Carson's bold and innovative oeuvre. Nobel Committee for Literature member Steve Sem Sandberg says the Toronto-born Carson is an author of our time.
3: Many readers might be a little bit surprised by this, but she connects our contemporary mores, so ways of living.
0: A poet, classical scholar, and translator, Carson is renowned for her genre-bending body of work that blends the antiquities with the avant-garde. The Nobel Prize in Literature is worth roughly $1.7 million. It's a new way to join the conversation. Have your say with the CFRA Talkback button on the iHeartRadio app. Melissa Lamb's in the CTV Weather Center for us.
4: After some rain very early this morning, we're getting to see some sunshine right now. We will see sunshine till about noon today. It will then be a little bit cloudier into your afternoon. There is a chance we could see some scattered showers this afternoon. Risk of thunderstorms throughout the day ahead as well. 16 is the high for today. Could still see a little bit of rain overnight, dropping down to 4. Spotty showers to start off your day on Friday, but clearing into the afternoon. Mix of sun and cloud for Friday and a high of 13. Saturday, beautiful sunshine, a high of 15. Cloudier conditions for Sunday with a high of 22. In the CTV Weather Center, I'm Melissa Lamb.
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1: 11:08 on News Talk 580 CFRA. Excuse me. 13 degrees on our way to 18 here on a Thursday. Could see some showers later. Maybe a thunderstorm as well. 13 will be your high tomorrow to end the week. And then your holiday weekend, your long Thanksgiving weekend, 15 and sunny on Saturday, 22 on Sunday. Overcast though, 18 with maybe a chance of showers on Thanksgiving Monday. This week heading into Thanksgiving is Mental Illness Awareness Week, and the Royal, the Institute of Mental Health Research, and the others at the Royal were doing an excellent job of underlining some of the developments in that area at a big breakfast that happened yesterday. A lot of people that I know were there, and my feed was filled with people who were, you know, helping to raise awareness of mental health, mental illness issues, which is a big part of this, certainly this week, making sure people are aware there's still a stigma out there that needs to be reduced. And this event looked like a really wonderful way to lift the people who do work in that area. Dr. Zachary Kaminsky is one of those, suicide prevention researcher at the Royal's Institute of Mental Health Research. Good morning, Dr. Kaminsky.
2: Good morning, Patricia.
1: Apologies for my voice this morning. How was that breakfast? Does that help kind of boost you in the type of work that you are doing when you get that kind of response at an event like that?
2: Well, absolutely. I mean, it boosts the whole organization and everything that we're doing here. You know, the breakfast was great. There was a lot of energy, but, you know, of course, it also highlights a number of important messages around mental illness. You know, we heard some impactful stories there. We heard about folks who had come to the Royal and who had recovered. And then, you know, this shows us the sort of progress that can be made by not only researching and studying, but also treating mental illness. But we also heard from people that have had a difficult road and who are still working on reclaiming their lives and recovering, which just goes on to highlight that we have a lot more work to do. You know, I think the event overall was a big success at underlining those topics. And kind of shining a light on mental illness in general.
1: As you would well know, or anyone who's had mental illness in the family, it's rarely, you know, a straight upward recovery. There tends to be a lot of ups and downs, and you think you're out of it, you're back in it and whatnot. And holding on to that hope and waiting for some of the results of some of the research that is being done is probably sometimes a very difficult thing, a very important thing as well. But some of what was being highlighted, not necessarily your area of expertise in particular, but there were a couple of things that they had mentioned that they were going to be highlighting at that event, including there's been so much discussion on postpartum depression recently in a court case in the U.S. that really highlighted the dangers potentially of postpartum depression. And then this really struck me, that a blood test to diagnose postpartum depression that was getting some discussion. I don't think that's you that's involved in that, but stuff like that must be really cool and really inspiring.
2: Oh, well, yeah. That is my discovery, along with a team of
1: it
2: others.
1: It is. And, okay.
2: Yeah. And so we are working on that, to really try to see the future of mental illness, see the future. You know, when you think about postpartum depression, you know, this is one of the few mental illnesses where we know when it's going to happen. Mm. And this gives us an opportunity to, and has in the past, to look before that time to see if we can detect signals that are going to, give us a glimpse of risk in the future. And so, you know, the initial discoveries were, I think, about 14 years ago that we made. And now, you know, we've been working on moving that forward, getting beyond just the scientific bench and sort of building all the infrastructure that we would need to bring this out to people, make it real, you know, talking to regulatory agencies and, you know, dotting all the I's and crossing T's. You know, I think it's exciting to have the future of a possible personalized medicine in mental health. And while this one's in postpartum depression and women's mental health, of course, is very deserving. I think it also highlights that this could be possible, you know, in other mental illnesses as well, to have sort of a personalized approach. A lot of some of the emerging research initiatives here at the Royal are also doing that with sort of targeted RTMS, that's sort of magnetic stimulation of the brain. We've had a lot of successes here, other clinicians and scientists here at the Royal in generating some real success stories. And there are others, you know, to speak of. But yeah, thanks for your interest. If you have any specific questions about that, I'd be happy to answer them.
1: Well, at the very basic level, I think what struck me on this is, you know, for years, the general population, I think, has had very little, you know, it is very recent. It's in really the last decade that we start to talk openly about mental health struggles and some of those battles. Before, it was maybe don't mention that you're feeling a certain way, or, you know, going back to Brooke Shields and talking about postpartum, and it wasn't acceptable that you could say anything negative after having a baby, and in other situations as well. You didn't mention if you were depressed. It's very recent that you can feel open about doing that. Something about there being a blood test potentially in the future to diagnose something like postpartum depression at the very basic level takes away the idea that this is something that is all in your head, that this is a real disease that people are struggling with, fall victim to, and need help in combating. And I think it's just sort of opens your eyes to that. And it's amazing to think that that research is happening right now and happening right here, so close at home.
2: Yeah, I think that's a great point, is that, you know, being on the DNA, which is where we measure these signals, they're called epigenetic patterns. They act like little light switches to turn genes on and off. You know, just having it that base in what makes, you know, what it takes to make a human, DNA, really does destigmatize and show that this is really a biology. And we actually have a study going right now to assess the effect of just telling moms to be their results. The idea being that, you know, will they get more support from partners? Will they seek treatment? You know, we know that a big problem with postpartum depression is that it's not identified. So, you know, having a blood test helps with that. Again, because this is prognostic, it tells you if you're going to get it in the future, right? When you have the baby, you take it when you're pregnant. But, you know, would you seek treatment? The problem, not only with stigma, with the newborn period, is that, you know, you're not sleeping. A mom is not sleeping. You know, it's a stressful time. Everything's changed. You're caring for a newborn. So symptoms can get missed. But what if you had a test, a blood test that said, hey, you know, look out for this. You know, so we're testing whether moms would be more apt, more likely to get treatment. Would they get more support from partners and family members, all of which have been shown to be protective against postpartum depression. So,
1: yeah, so cool. I have someone very close to me who's experienced depression, does not have any children, and has basically chosen not to have children because of concern that that could be a time where maybe they would really be hit by depression and postpartum and what that could mean. And so are making a big life choice kind of based on the fear of that potentially. And I also find it interesting that I have three kids, and I was one of the lucky ones, I guess, where it kind of swung the other way. I was super sort of happy and elated after the kids, but my last two were very close together, about 20 months apart. And my sister came to help out a little bit because my husband was traveling, and she sprained her ankle. So I ended up that I was kind of had the baby in the sling, and I was cooking and doing whatever. And the midwife came to the house, and we went upstairs, we weigh the baby and do something. And then she took a minute and she said, are you okay? And I said, yeah, I'm great. Like, I'm so happy. My family is complete. I'm exhausted, but I'm great. And she's like, okay, I'm just making sure, because it's a lot that you're doing. And I thought, I don't think anyone at any point with the other two had ever just kind of taken that moment and said, are you doing okay? And even though I was totally fine, I loved it. And I loved that there was an opening there to maybe say, no, I'm overwhelmed and feel okay about it in a safe environment. So that kind of opened my eyes too to, are we doing that for other people in our lives who might be feeling some of that?
2: Yeah, I think that's a wonderful story. It really does highlight the point that, you know, it's okay to ask people if they're okay. It's okay to have these conversations. You know, we're talking about mental illness awareness week, and part of the point of awareness is to be aware that people might not be okay, and also to not be afraid to engage people, just, you know, in a human way. It, you know, people don't need to have special training to be a help. You know, we just need to foster connection and be there for each other and start those conversations because, you know, more often than not, you know, just starting the conversation is the beginning of relief.
1: We appreciate you and the work that you do, and I'm sure there's more we could talk about at another time. Didn't get into any other aspects of suicide prevention, which is your expertise and which is a huge conversation, so we'll have you back on at some point. But thank you for helping us to underline the importance of mental illness awareness this week. I really appreciate it.
2: Thank you so much. Great to be here.
1: Dr. Zachary Kaminsky, suicide prevention researcher at the Royals Institute of Mental Health Research. And again, this week in particular, if you want to think about it, maybe open up the possibility of a conversation, this would be the time to do it. It's 11:19 on News Talk 580 CFRA. Chris Holsky will join us next.
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3: Sunshine this morning into your afternoon, cloudier day. There is a chance we could see some scattered showers late this afternoon, risk of a thunderstorm as well. 16 degrees is the high for today. We could see partly cloudy conditions tonight with a chance of those scattered showers continuing overnight, dropping to 4. 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
1: 1124 on News Talk 580 CFRA. Sunshine out there on a Thursday could be a little bit less sunny a little later this afternoon. Talking about some cloud, maybe some showers, possibly a thunderstorm later as well. 18 degrees for our high. 13 with some showers tomorrow into your Thanksgiving weekend. 15 and sunny on Saturday, 22 on Sunday, and 18 for your holiday Monday. And Chris Holsky is here. How do we know it's Thanksgiving weekend, Chris?
2: Well, I think because maybe we're seeing a whole bunch of wild turkeys trying to escape anybody who may be
1: on the run.
2: Pursue them. Well, and I'm going to remind people of this. It's just they're a protected species. You can't do anything to them. You shouldn't do anything to them. But I wonder if there's a degree of paranoia just among those birds at the moment. Now, some people may not even be aware that wild turkeys exist. In fact, they were gone for a while here in this part of Ontario. But then there was a concerted effort to bring them back around. And now in some rural zones, we have roving gangs of wild turkeys going through rural properties. And I was in a group chat this morning. Somebody mentioned that they saw a turkey making a beeline along the side of a rural road and then going into somebody's property where more turkeys were waiting for them at that point. And again, I'm just wondering about that level of turkey paranoia that might be happening right now.
1: The question on that property where they're seeking refuge is friend or foul?
2: That's a good one. That's a really good one. When someone is actually, when you see a roving wild turkey and you know, they do pop up occasionally, they even visit Ottawa. There was that wild turkey that was that was aggressively banging into doors on Elgin a few years ago.
1: Aww.
2: How long ago was that now? That feels like ancient history.
1: I don't know. I have some lovely pictures from probably about 5 years ago in Gatineau Park going for a bike ride on a gorgeous day where the colors were turned and it was absolutely beautiful. And there was a whole pack of, are they packs? A whole flock of wild turkeys as well. And I was trying to get pictures from the bike thinking this just feels like such a Canadian Thanksgiving kind of day right here. It
2: was great. Look, I would imagine that attempting to eat a wild turkey, if you could, it would not go over very well. I mean, they'd still be rather gamey, you know.
1: Do you cook a turkey yourself?
2: I haven't had turkey Thanksgiving in a long,
1: no,
2: long
1: okay.
2: time.
1: No, okay. When I was a kid, I wouldn't even look in the sink when my mom was thawing it or had the bird in there. I'm really good with the end product and I'm good with the wild ones out on the road, but those stages in between, not so good. I'm a very kind of weak sous chef in that situation, and I've never been fully in charge of a turkey cooking dinner process. Smells good though when someone else is doing it.
2: Yes, that has to freak people out though, seeing a wild turkey, because it's not a bird that you would expect to see running out on its own. I mean, I remember the first time that I saw one, I was only about 8 years old at that time. This was before they disappeared and then were reintroduced into this area of Eastern Ontario, and seeing a bunch of them just wandering through wilderness while I'm canoeing up a creek, and I'm like, what the hell is that?
1: Now, at eight, you were saying, what the hell?
2: Well, you didn't say that out loud, right? By the age of eight, kids know swearing. Kids are swearing. I'm gonna inform parents about this. When kids are 8 years old, they're swearing. They're just not around you.
1: What bird is meaner, the wild turkey or the Canada goose?
2: Speaking personally, I've never had a wild turkey come close to attacking me, but a Canada goose definitely has.
1: Yeah.
2: So that's, I'm going to lean in favor of saying that the goose might be more aggressive.
1: Another time I was on my bike, this was on the canal path, and there was a bunch of Canada geese ahead of me, and the guy in front of me went up onto the embankment on the grass to get around them. And I was like, should I be doing that? Or am I okay just to go right through them? Are they going to come at me? They're fine. Those canal ones are used to people.
2: So when you do see a turkey that's running along the side, sprinting along the side of the road, if you do see somebody attempting to pursue it, with a turkey baster in one hand and a box of stovetop in the other, then you need to call the MNR, I think, at that point, right? To have the person chasing it with that level of intent fined.
1: If you're going so far back to basics that you're going after your own wild turkey, hopefully you're doing the stuffing from scratch as well.
2: Oh, okay. Well, that's possible.
1: My brother-in-law knows me so well that he said before he was coming this weekend, I'll pick up a frozen turkey here and on sale and bring it in the car so you don't have to worry about it. I was like, I have a turkey. I bought a turkey. Well, someone bought the turkey.
2: Love to hear the text board's wild turkey experiences, especially in rural zones. You encounter them. They're around.
1: Where are they? Where are the wild turkeys? Let us know. 1-800-580-CFRA, 1-800-580-2372. My thanks to Chris Holsky as we get set for Thanksgiving weekend. The real test, Chris, will be, do we see more or less wild turkeys next week? Ooh. Dr. K joining us next.
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4: Good morning. I'm Connor Ray. Partly cloudy skies right now, 14 degrees. Your full forecast coming up. First, your top stories. Promises along the campaign trail. Mayoral candidate Alex Lawson saying he will freeze property taxes in 2027 if elected. That would be followed by increases of 1% in 2028 and 2% or less in the following 2 years. Lawson releasing his Back to Basics budget today, outlining his property tax pledge, claiming Ottawa does not have a revenue problem, it has a leaky bucket problem. Council passed the city budgets in 2023 and 2024 with a 2.5% property tax hike, followed by tax hikes of 3.9% in 2025 and 3.75% in 2026. That most recent increase adding about $166 to the average property tax bill. Meanwhile, the incumbent mayor, Mark Sutcliffe, released his own property tax promise about 2 weeks ago. He said it would increase between 2 and 2.5% during the first 2 years of the next term if reelected. Jeff Leeper and Neil Saravanamutu have not committed to percentages for property tax should they get elected. The last day of advance voting is Friday, October 16th, then Election Day is October 26th. And as the Aviation Day conference begins in Ottawa today, the head of the country's main airline industry group says any plan for private investment in airports should cap costs for travelers. Jeff Morrison from the National Airlines Council of Canada says more details need to emerge about the federal government's move to partially privatize airports, but adds that affordability has to be key. Prime Minister Mark Carney has said he wants private investors to take over managing operations at Canada's four largest airports, while oversight and ownership would remain at the federal level. Between 1997 and 2003, Australia handed over control of its airports to private investors, leading to billions in capital investment, though the four biggest airports also raised the fees charged to carriers. Sign up now for our morning and evening CTV News Ottawa newsletters. 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Melissa Lamb's in the CTV Weather Center for us.
5: After some rain very early this morning, we're getting to see some sunshine right now. We will see sunshine till about noon today. It will then be a little bit cloudier into your afternoon. There is a chance we could see some scattered showers this afternoon. Risk of thunderstorms throughout the day ahead as well. 16 is the high for today. Could still see a little bit of rain overnight, dropping down to 4. Spotty showers to start off your day on Friday, but clearing into the afternoon. Mix of sun and cloud for Friday and a high of 13. Saturday, beautiful sunshine, a high of 15. Cloudier conditions for Sunday with a high of 22.
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1: Good morning. 11:37 on News Talk 580 CFRA on this Thursday. I feel like I've been coming back on with various degrees of a functional voice each time. There's a lot of stuff going around in here. We've had quite a few people off sick. Always seems to be the way as the school year starts. Like all the parents with young kids get hit first and then it trickles through and you see a lot of that. And then are we potentially getting into full on flu season sooner rather than later? Dr. Quadro Karamanteng is joining us on the line, head of the Department of Critical Care at the Ottawa Hospital, host of Prevention Over Prescription. Good morning to you, Dr. K.
17: Good morning, young lady. How are you feeling?
1: I'm feeling okay. I've had a cold this week. I'm just trying to work through it because, you don't want to take too many days off, but people don't love to see you necessarily when they know you have a cold in the workplace. Mm-hmm. How is it for you guys in healthcare? There must be a lot of pressure to stay really healthy or be masked up and keep yourself away from other people.
17: Yeah, you know, I think the pandemic changed the perspective of a lot of us, right? Like it used to be that mindset of tough it out, come to work no matter what. And we realized that it's important also to, that not only to take care of ourselves, but also, and that when you do take care of yourself, that the, like we do survive, like the hospital will survive. And second of all, like we saw a time where we couldn't be coming to work when we were sick. And so we started to be more comfortable with that. So I find that people are better at that. If they are feeling some mild symptoms, there's much more of a threshold to mask up or to at least articulate that they're feeling under the weather. So I think it's keeping people healthier, and it's also a more
12: almost like a more civil approach to don't come into work when you're sick.
1: Yeah. I mean, it makes a lot of sense, but I would have to think for someone like you in your position doing what you do, would you not have to be pretty sick before you'd say, like, can someone actually just sort of sub in for you and what you do?
12: That's a good question. We do have a lot, some contingency for sure.
1: Okay.
12: Like, as an example, at any one site, we'll have anywhere from 3 to 4 docs that are ICU trained, and so and then you have staff that aren't working at that time clinically, so you do that call out, or hopefully you have a little bit of a warning before something happens. But mm-hmm. It's happened before where docs are sick and you need to get that additional coverage, but we find a way to manage.
1: There you go. All right. So will we be managing flu season a little bit earlier than usual? It sounds like maybe some cases are popping up already across Ontario. I know this isn't your particular area of expertise. You're not an infectious disease specialist, but starting to see these cases like even before Thanksgiving and before Halloween, we usually think of flu season being maybe a little closer to November. What would the advice be to people in terms of starting to think about the flu shot and whatnot?
12: Yeah, I mean, always listening to the public health opinion in terms of how we approach these things. And I think the main thing is that we stay at home when we're not feeling well. We wash our hands, mask up if necessary if you're coming to work. Like, I think doing the appropriate measures to not spread illness and keep each other safe, especially our elderly population and some of our more vulnerable population. You got to think that any kind of respiratory illness can be significantly, can impact their health significantly. So mm-hmm. just thinking of others that way. But ultimately, this is a lot of the stuff that we learn to, well, we were forced to learn about in the last few years. Like, you gotta not spread illness when you don't have to, and when we do those basic measures, I think it can make a significant difference.
1: And getting vaccinated, even though you're maybe not so worried about yourself, but it's that herd immunity, right, to protect the babies in our families and protect, exactly, as you say, the older people. Yeah.
12: Exactly. And yeah, not to minimize the spread and also the severity of what might come your way.
1: So all those basics, the hand washing, the stay home when you're sick, if there's, immunization available, make sure you get it. Aside, do you think the stuff that we talk about on a regular basis, that you preach on a regular basis, do you think that helps bolster your immunity the more you are sleeping well, eating well, active, all of that? Or if it doesn't bolster your immunity, does it help you to weather a cold or a flu when it comes a little better?
12: I mean, my bias from what I've seen of late and I used to never say this, but I absolutely think it makes a significant difference. Like, I've noticed it's even in personal life, like those cycles where you're not sleeping as well, where you're not taking care of yourself as well as you could be, that's when I personally find most vulnerable to the head colds, the sniffles, the congestion. But when the sleep is on point, when the stress management's on point, I find that I'm much more resilient. So I've become a believer. I used to think this was maybe a little bit, motherly. Mm-hmm. But I personally am become a bigger and bigger believer of this, that the way you take care of yourself, the fact that you are emphasizing those things, especially the sleep, the stress management, nutrition, arguably, the better off you are. And then that being said too, like, if you are already in good physical form when you're taking care of yourself, getting that resistance training, making sure your cardiovascular health is okay, your weight is okay. If you do become sick, my bias is that you're that much more resilient. You're that much more able to recover compared to some of the folks that aren't in such good health.
1: All that said, if you are sick, give yourself a day or two off from the gym as well, right? Cut yourself some slack there.
17: Yeah. You know, I don't want to speak out of turn, but I think there's even some studies to show that, like, if you overexert yourself when you're feeling sick, like, that stress response that you bring to your body can often make symptoms longer, or it can make, extend your cold symptoms. So there is a lot of truth to resting when you're recovering. And resting doesn't mean you have to be sick in bed. It just means, like, maybe you're not overexerting yourself. Maybe instead of going to the gym, you're just going for a nice little walk outside, getting that fresh air and moving the body. But definitely, like, the, you know, doing that fitness class when you're still in the heights of your upper respiratory tract infection, I don't think it's serving anyone any good.
1: Or you're just sitting guilt-free on the couch watching the Sens home opener or something like that, yeah.
17: Yes, or the Oilers continuing to be, 3-0-1, that's also okay.
1: Yeah, good start to the season for both teams like that, Dr. K. There's room for both, West and East, to have a successful year and hopefully an excellent winter for us all. Thank you very much, Dr. K. I hope you have a good weekend.
17: You too. Thanks so much. Happy Thanksgiving.
1: You too. Dr. Kwadwo Karamantang, head of the Department of Critical Care at the Ottawa Hospital, joins us every Thursday at this time. I'm starting to wish people a good weekend because, you know, it's the long weekend. Some people are going to take the Friday off as well, but looking forward to the 3 days after that. We will be back to wrap up this Thursday show coming up. We do have a full-on show for you tomorrow as well. It's 11:46 on News Talk 580 CFRA. This is Ottawa at Work.
5: This morning into your afternoon, cloudier day. There is a chance we could see some scattered showers late this afternoon. Risk of a thunderstorm as well. 16 degrees is the high for today. We could see partly cloudy conditions tonight with a chance of those scattered showers continuing overnight, dropping to 4. In the CTV Weather Center, I'm Melissa Lamb.
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6: 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Rolling anxiety in 3, 2. 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
1: 11:50 on News Talk 580 CFRA. If you're experiencing some anxiety around who to vote for, we've got you completely covered on CTV Ottawa. If you're doing your research on candidates in your ward or figuring out who you might vote for when it comes to mayor, we have the list of school board trustees. All of the information, the stories we've done on some of the issues are all on there in one place on our CTV Ottawa website. As well, you can find there all of the Walk My Ward segments that Leah LaRocque has done into each ward in Ottawa. There are 24, as she's about to tell you. And she's up to ward number 17. Today, we're going to give you some insight on the lovely Central Capital Ward.
7: For Colin McGrail, the choice comes down to one thing, time.
8: Because I've given up on the buses. I just use the e-scooters because they're cheaper, they're more convenient, and I can get where I'm going faster and more directly.
7: A scooter instead of a bus, and one small trip that opens up some very big questions for Capital Ward.
8: I love the Glebe, but I also love being able to leave the Glebe, and at times that is not the easiest. The 6 and 7 are kind of the main buses to get in and out of the neighborhood, but they are difficult once you have to connect anywhere else. So I do find kind of being able to get in and out of the neighborhood can be quite challenging at times, especially the second anything's happening at Lansdowne.
7: Capital Ward sits in the heart of Ottawa, stretching from the Glebe and Old Ottawa South to parts of Centretown. It's home to about 44,000 residents. It includes Bank Street, one of the city's most popular stretches.
9: Oh my gosh, it's fantastic. I mean, yeah, downtown, canal, Dalles Lake, I don't know, the Glebe. It's wonderful.
7: It's dense, busy, and packed with competing demands for limited road space.
10: I mean, I may not be popular, but I think more attention should be given to pedestrians and cyclists, especially on Bank Street. It's very difficult. And I believe it would attract more business. I know some business owners say it doesn't. It's the opposite. But I come from Montreal, and I found all the streets that were turned into pedestrian actually increased business.
7: And transit users, especially Carleton students, say that transit isn't working equally for everyone.
11: The train line, too, is good. It has been relatively reliable. Our bus system is terrible. If you need to go anywhere off the train lines, yeah, you're taking at least one transfer, sometimes multiple. Like, if you're not on the train line, you need to get to it and then get off of it. That's where it gets really...
13: I'm worried about the winter, for sure. It seems to always break down when it's cold, but it's doing pretty good in the summer, so you never know. Yeah.
7: Many say that road congestion will only get worse once Lansdowne is redeveloped.
14: I think Lansdowne is an enormous issue, hugely overdeveloped, and plans will continue to overdevelop it. And I think that's a real problem both for the city and for the residents of this neighborhood. It should be a big, beautiful public park. It should be green, and I'm not at all happy about the way that it's going.
7: Those who are living in areas like Old Ottawa South and Old Ottawa East are seeing the area get busier.
5: Maybe intensification, infill. So, you know, there's a lot of areas in this in the neighborhood where a single-family house was torn down and a triplex or even a rooming house for students has been put in. We haven't been affected on this street, but lots of the other streets have been.
10: Well, if you allow more, let's say you give a reserved lane on Bank Street, that would help a lot, you know, because the 6 and the 7 are quite popular, and often they're just stuck in traffic, which defeats the purpose.
7: In Capital Ward, residents want to see the city get the fundamentals right to help the area thrive.
8: I like how you can literally just walk to get everything you could possibly need. From great restaurants to all your retail things to all my friends and family. Like, everyone is within walking distance, and I think that's really special.
1: I did love that. Living in Old Ottawa East, walking to so many different things. Old Ottawa East, Old Ottawa South, Glebe, a few of the most beautiful neighborhoods in the city, but still with their issues. We hear from them quite often. If Capital Ward is your ward, you can watch that visually tonight if you want the pictures to go along with the words. And again, all of that is on our website. Any ward in the city that Leah has gone into, we'll have the remaining few wards over the next several days, and all the information you need ahead of the October 26th election is there. All right, spoiler alert for you if you have not watched yet. I did actually watch in time last night. I'm back caught up on Jeopardy because it was getting spoiled for me. Put you into that mode of testing yourself on Jeopardy. So it was Ottawa's own Ryan Robertson who's been on there the last few nights entertaining us. But sadly, his run is over as Jeopardy champion. Dropped last night's game after winning 4, which is pretty darn good. He did get Final Jeopardy right last night. So we gave you the question earlier. Ronald Galati, a publisher for Vogue and Vanity Fair in the 1990s, inspired a main love interest on the series that debuted in 1998. So this was Robertson's answer last night.
12: Yeah, I've been trying to get on the show for...
15: Ryan Robertson has $6,800 today going into final. And what TV show did you think of? What is Sex and the City? That is correct. Galati, the model for Mr. Big. In real life, he dated Candace Bushnell, whose columns led to the show. So how much will you add, Ryan? 4,001 more takes you to 10,801.
1: So he got it right, Sex and the City. I think I kind of got it right. I was between a couple answers, but I'm going to give it to myself. The other contestants also got it right. So that's it. He ends his run after 4 days with $64,101. We talked to Robertson last week. He said his appearance was a long time coming.
12: Yeah, I've been trying to get on the show for, I want to say, about 15 years, and actually had 4 iterations of what used to be in-person audition and is now online. Mm-hmm. So 4 of those, and the last one was

0: wild turkey sightings out there, telling you to not to try and chase them and cook them up because they seem to be flocking out of certain neighborhoods. Chris Holsky said that that wild turkey would taste really gamey anyway. Todd says false. Wild turkey are delicious and not gamey at all. They're quite lean and they're easy to overcook. Interesting. we'll wrap up heading into your Thanksgiving weekend tomorrow. That's it for us today. Vashi Capella's up next. I hope you can join me at CTV Ottawa at 6 o'clock.
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15: Good afternoon. I'm Connor Ray. Partly cloudy skies, right now 14 degrees. Your full forecast coming up. First, your top story. Updates along the campaign trail as property taxes take the spotlight for Ottawa's mayoral candidates. CFRA's Andrew Pinson breaks down the different candidates' tax plans.
16: Alex Lawson is proposing a property tax freeze in 2027 with tax increases of 1% in 2028. And then at or below 2% in the following 2 years. Mr. Sutcliffe, still his campaign message right now is that they're still going to find savings to help pay for the $10 billion infrastructure plan that he's put forward here as well. So it's still kind of these two seem to be the candidates that are saying we want to keep taxes as low as possible. Leeper has said that he hasn't put an envelope on property taxes as of yet. And then Neil Cervantes, the economist, he was saying that he felt it was even irresponsible to be putting out some of these envelopes for property taxes before he gets a look at the books to see what exactly the city's finances look like.
15: Election Day is Monday, October 26th. An advance voting day takes place Friday, October 16th. CFRA is broadcasting a mayoral debate commercial-free next Wednesday from 10 to 11:30 a.m. on 580 CFRA and on the CTV News Ottawa website. The Canada Groceries and Essentials Benefit, looking to take a bite out of the cost of living for Canadians. But many say it's doing too little to ease the pressure. The second payment under the benefit started being sent out yesterday when responding to CTV News. Many said it was not enough to make a meaningful difference, while others said they don't qualify despite facing financial pressures. Bruce Winder is a retail analyst, and on CFRA's The Morning Rush, he says a pivot needs to happen before prices are too far gone.
17: It's sort of that boiling frog thing where every decade something changes. And here we are, you know, 30, 40 years later where you can't even afford to live in Canada. So, you know, something has to change. And I don't think costs are going to go down at any time soon. I think we have to find a way through productivity gains that we can, you know, increase wages slowly but surely and create some higher paying jobs too.
15: Winder says wages would have to rise slowly so inflation does not spike along with it. And the Ottawa Flying Club is nearly 100 years old, and their president is worried about their future. The group's lease at the Ottawa International Airport is approaching expiry, and Rod Cross, their president, says if they're unable to fly after that date, it could cripple Canada's aviation industry. Cross joined CFRA's The Morning Rush today.
18: Transport Canada
10: has already identified a pilot shortage in Canada. Mm-hmm. It's getting worse. We are a professional flight training unit. We are a professional career college recognized by the province and the federal government, and we are the textbook example of a

0: flight training unit that produces pilots for Canada's aviation industry.
1: At issue is a plan by the Ottawa International Airport Authority to redevelop the North Field, where the Ottawa Flying Club makes its home. Cross says he hopes they can find common ground. It's a new way to join the conversation. Have your say with the CFRA talkback button on the iHeartRadio app. Melissa Lambs in the CTV Weather Center for us.
2: Sunshine this morning into your afternoon. Cloudier day. There is a chance we could see some scattered showers late this afternoon. Risk of a thunderstorm as well. 16 degrees is the high for today. We could see partly cloudy conditions tonight with a chance of those scattered showers continuing overnight, dropping to 4. In the CTV Weather Center, I'm Melissa Lambs.
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1: Just a few minutes past the top of the hour, Thursday, October 8th. I'm your host, Vashi Capello, here with you for the next 2 hours. Very glad to be with you. Beautiful, crisp fall day in our nation's capital. I hope it's nice wherever you are, wherever you're listening to this from. I appreciate you making the time to do so. Let's get straight to a rundown of what we're covering on the program.
2: The Rundown.
1: We'll start off with the question of national unity. Nice and light for this Thursday afternoon. A lot of stuff going on that front. First of all, the greater context, of course, we're in this trade war with the United States. A few days ago, Quebec held its election, electing a separatist PQ minority government. But we're only, you know, less than, what is it, the 8th? So the 19th, so just over 10 days away, is the referendum, the referendum on whether to hold a referendum on separation. There's the stay vote, or you can cast a vote to hold a referendum at a later date that will be binding on the issue of separation. So basically, a separation referendum in Alberta. We're staring down the prospect of that while we deal with what's happening in Quebec. And in the midst of it all, a somewhat familiar name, Elon Musk, gets on his social media network called X, used to be called Twitter. And in response to a tweet about Quebec separating, writes, good, Quebec should separate. And then later says, Alberta and Saskatchewan should separate too. Saskatchewan's Premier Scott Moe then weighs in on the whole thing, retweeting the post with just a simple word ahead of it, no. That kind of tells you where things are at when it comes to the prospect of separation or even this referendum taking place in Alberta. There's a couple of things happening on that front we're going to talk about a little bit later on in the program with Heather McPherson, who is a New Democrat member of Parliament, who represents a riding in Ottawa, who has on two occasions over the past few days asked for emergency debates in the House of Commons because, A, you've got this big report out of the Globe and Mail that there are people operating within the separation side who have met with, you know, Trump-associated State Department officials and, MAGA operatives who are very good at getting out the vote in the United States. And the separation side plans to utilize some of those tactics. So that has raised the specter of some type of foreign interference. And Ms. McPherson is asking the government, the federal government, to do more to mitigate the potential impact of that. And then the second kind of big thing that we're dealing with is Elections Alberta says that there are 3,000 ballots that have already been cast by mail that were incorrectly filled out. So they're spoiled ballots. And Elections Alberta also doesn't have the staff necessary to deal with the referendum. They're far short of their hiring quota for that. So there's a lot of concern about that. Both the requests were denied, because they don't qualify, quote unquote, under the speaker's definition of a true emergency. Here is Heather McPherson.
3: We are walking into a referendum that will happen in less than 2 weeks where there is 10 ballots per citizen of Alberta. Elections Alberta is wildly underfunded. Danielle Smith has made the rules for this referendum extraordinarily complicated. We are asking this organization to do a task that is her claim that they cannot do.
1: So again, those emergency debate requests, that's Heather McPherson, an NDP MP from Alberta. They've been denied by the speaker. But there is definitely a lot of concern, you could say, among certain members of parliament about what is going down in Alberta. So we'll talk to Ms. McPherson coming up this hour. We also want to talk with our daily debrief panel at the top of the next hour about some interesting things going on with the U.S. midterms. They're coming up less than a month from now. Polling right now shows that the Republicans are suffering for Donald Trump's record. Whether that materializes, I think, is a, we shall wait and see. But there are indications that in particular the tariff war or the trade war that Trump has struck with Canada is making some Republicans very vulnerable. I'm going to show you or play you a little bit of an ad from Mike Rogers, who is a Trump-endorsed Republican candidate in Michigan. He's running against Al-Sayed, a very well-known sort of socialist side of the Democratic Party. And he put out an ad, like this guy is Trump-aligned. But he put out an ad basically distancing himself from those tariffs, which shows that Canada actually ends up being an election issue. Let's have a listen to some of that ad.
4: Drinking a Labatt and watching the Red Wings, man, it just doesn't get any more Michigan than that. And here in Michigan, we know that Canada is not our enemy. We need to end this tariff war now. As Michigan Senator, I'll bring both parties together to lower your prices. That's job number one.
1: That's the ad from the Republican running for the Senate in Michigan. Mike Rogers is his name. It made such a splash, actually, south of the border, that Donald Trump was asked by a White House reporter about it.
5: Rogers called for an end with the trade war with Canada. Did he speak to you before he made that announcement?
6: And who did?
5: Mike Rogers called for an end.
6: Well, I viewed it as though he wanted Canada to make a deal. I viewed him as saying that he thinks Canada should make a deal. Look, Canada's been ripping off our country for many, many years.
1: So that's something we've heard before, but interesting that, you know, there are these Senate candidates in particular where the race is much closer than, let's say, the House, where Republicans are expected to lose big. But where the races are close, particularly near the border, this tariff fight, the trade war is definitely a factor in those elections. And if you follow anything from this candidate, Mike Rogers, this guy is as Trump aligned as it gets. So the fact that he would distance himself from that trade policy in any way or say that the trade war has to end is notable, to say the least. So we'll talk to the Daily Debrief panel about that and the latest in that trade war. And then we've got some more reaction for you on today's program to a decision that has come on medical assistance in dying. The federal government yesterday, right as we went to air, decided to not expand access to it to people whose sole underlying condition is mental illness. And we spoke to, you'll hear the interview with James Maloney, who's the caucus chair for the Liberals. He sat on the committee that studied the issue about why the government is going in that direction. Here is a little bit of what he had to say.
7: With all due respect, that's just simply not true. Maybe the fact that the predominant amount of the evidence went that way, it was because that's the perspective that the medical community holds. I mean, we had, I think it was 40 some odd witnesses over the course of that last committee. We heard witnesses who offered perspectives on both sides, but the predominant perspective was held the view that reflected in the legislation that you're going to see that Minister Fraser outlined today.
1: You'll hear that interview in a few moments with James Maloney. Right now, we're going to go live to Sherbrooke, Quebec, where Prime Minister Mark Carney is taking questions from reporters.
8: In many ways, all of us affected by this. I would like to as well commend the close cooperation between our law enforcement, including the RCMP, and U.S. law enforcement, Homeland Security, and the FBI, particularly in bringing an alleged accomplice. I'll be careful how I describe it, given where they are in the legal process, but to justice. We, with respect to gun control and the classification of weapons, what this government is doing is setting up a arm's length objective assessment of those classifications, not least because there is constant, I'll use the word innovation, but constant changes in firearms, and we need the advice directly of the professionals, the RCMP, on those that do not correspond to our laws, and those decisions will be taken with that advice.
9: Prochaine question. Next question.
10: Bonjour, Fanny Lachance-Paquette, Nouveau Info. Concernant l'annonce aujourd'hui.
11: So for today's announcement, and in the current economic context, have we evaluated the fallout for businesses who make heat pumps, and have those businesses been affected by tariffs? So there are a few aspects here. May I broaden your question, if I may? So first point, there exists now a predictable need for heat pumps here in Canada. Almost at least 800,000, probably more.
1: Prime Minister Mark Carney fielding some questions there, talking about what happened with Tumbler Ridge this week and the arrest of an American who is charged with being a co-conspirator to murder there. And then question as well on the announcement he's making, which is kind of a national heat pump rebate program. You'll remember the one from Atlantic Canada from a few years ago. We'll talk more about that a little bit later on in the program. Right now, I'll take a quick commercial break, but we've got a lot more coming up this afternoon. James Maloney, the Liberal Caucus Chair, is next.
12: Chance of showers and thunderstorms this afternoon, the high 18. Chance of showers this evening with an overnight low of 6. A chance of showers again on Friday, the high 13, then sunny and 15 degrees on Saturday. Right now, 14. From the CTV Weather Center, I'm Chris Holt.
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0: It is 20 minutes past the top of the hour. The federal government announced yesterday that they would not expand access to MAID to people whose sole underlying condition is mental illness. They did so after using a committee's work, which essentially came to the same conclusion, though there were some dissenting senators who said the committee was biased against expanding MAID and therefore their work should be considered in such a light. I started off an interview with James Maloney, who is the Liberal caucus chair, by asking him why his government would rely on a committee whose work is being scrutinized in that way.
1: With all due respect to the senators, I was on the committee this time and I was on the committee the last time I was on the committee the time before that. So I've been through this process three times. This latest version of the committee, we had more testimony this time than we did at the prior committee. Not only that, in terms of who the witnesses were, all of the parties had their opportunity to submit their list of witnesses. There was no special designation given to anybody. The witnesses at all of the committees were virtually the same. It's the same people because the people involved on this issue are the experts that we bring in. So I take issue with that. We heard testimony from all different perspectives, and the conclusion reached by the committee was that we should proceed as the ministers outlined today.
2: But the testimony, I've been through all the testimony in the most recent iteration of the committee. It was largely weighted towards the idea that expanding MAID to those who suffer from the sole underlying condition of mental illness would not be a good idea. And some of the anecdotal evidence that was provided, as the senators pointed out, and one of their primary concerns was, it was just that, it was anecdotal and wasn't supported by more rigorous, I guess, forms of evidence.
1: With all due respect, that's just simply not true. Maybe the fact that the predominant amount of the evidence went that way was because that's the perspective that the medical community holds. I mean, we had, I think it was 40 some odd witnesses over the course of that last committee. We heard witnesses who offered perspectives on both sides, but the predominant perspective was held the view that reflected in the legislation that you're going to see that Minister Fraser outlined today.
2: The senators who dissented, though, are not political animals in the same way that people in the House of Commons are. They're not apolitical.
1: They're not elected.
2: No, they're not elected, but they're appointed by people like your government, in your government, and the prime minister. And there are different political persuasions represented in those who dissented. Like, what vested interest do they have in characterizing the committee's work in the way that they have, unless they actually felt it were true?
1: I'm not suggesting they don't feel that way. I'm just telling you, I was there, and okay, they're not political, but people come into these committees sometimes with predetermined views. And I think that some of what you're hearing may reflect that. I mean, what we have to do is stick with the evidence and stick with the facts that were put before the committee, not the views of the committee members. I said over and over again during the process, we have to listen to the evidence and we have to make a decision based on the evidence. It's not for me to decide. This isn't like a jury trial where I have to pick. If you're giving evidence on one side and another person's giving evidence on the other side, it's not for me to decide, okay, I chose your evidence over the other. That's not what this process is about. This process is about listening to the evidence and, getting to the conclusion. And the conclusion was that A, the system was not ready, and B, for the medical reasons outlined by the preponderance of evidence we heard.
2: So I wanted to dig into that first reason that you outlined, because I heard the minister reference it today. Very real concerns about people who were living in communities with inadequate access to mental health services. I acknowledge at the outset of my line of questioning that provinces have primary jurisdiction, obviously, around the delivery of health care. But is it not incumbent on the federal government, if they have reached that conclusion, to pair it with today's announcement, some sort of initiative or direction or thought even about ensuring that that level of service does exist?
1: Well, first of all, our government is committed to improving healthcare. Healthcare delivery, as you quite rightly pointed out, is a provincial responsibility, but we've worked with the provinces on that. But today, the minister was outlining, he was dealing with a very specific issue. Because as you know, March 17th is the deadline when this legislation would take effect. So we're dealing with this in isolation right now. It's not mutually exclusive. And yeah, we heard lots of evidence about, you know, shortcomings in the medical system, particularly when it comes to mental health. But, you know, this government is committed to putting more dollars and more heft into that issue. The fact that Minister Fraser didn't deal with it specifically at the same time today is in no way a reflection of a lack of commitment.
2: But how can I assume otherwise? Like, I ask with great respect, like you went, you know, he went into great detail about the evidence that you heard, for example, and the reason driving the decision today, which is very consequential, to be blunt, for people who suffer from mental illness, right, who has real world consequences to them. And part of the reason he conveyed, the majority of the reason he conveyed, was around, you know, the fact that the system wasn't ready. Like, how do we know for sure that something is irreversible or irremediable.
1: Yeah.
2: Thank you very much. Yeah. If we don't know that they were able to access all the treatments, I think that matters a lot to people. And I understand that the provinces are responsible for that. There was also a time, I remember 10 years ago, maybe 2017, when the Liberal government transferred $5 billion to the provinces over 10 years, specific to mental health supports. I don't even know if that money was tracked as far as, you know, the effect of it.
1: Well, I was going to bring that up myself, actually. Yeah, it was 10 years ago, and we're getting to the end of that 10-year period. But look, the issue of two things. One, he talked about, this is proposed legislation. The legislation wasn't put before the House of Commons today. So the legislation will be introduced, but he wanted to make sure that Canadians knew that we were tracking it, leading up to the March 17th deadline. The second thing I want to say is, this is a deeply personal issue. This is unlike most issues that we deal with in Parliament, in my opinion. I've been involved in this process since the beginning. It presents challenges that no other legislation that I've dealt with puts before us. And I think what Minister Fraser was doing today was his statement today and what he put out there is a reflection of that. And that's why I get troubled by suggestions that the committee, you know, the witnesses didn't reflect the views of the committee or didn't reflect the views of the public, because that's simply not the case. This is a nonpartisan, deeply personal, very emotional issue. We're dealing with, you know, the most personal issue somebody can have, and allowing people to make choices about their own lives.
2: Sure, and I know your pushback on the framing from the senators on the committee. I'm putting that aside for a second and asking, you know, $5 million over 10 years, that was specific, an acknowledgement of the lack of supports that exist for mental health. I cannot find any evidence, and I combed through it today to show, you know, how that money has worked, whether more is on the way. I just feel like for people who hear tonight that they can't access that because there's a lack of availability of treatment, like, is there any promise of any kind of direction even from the federal government that treatment will be available?
1: You know as well as I do that the provinces don't respond well when you start telling them how to run the medical system.
2: No, but you can put strings on money, and you have before.
1: There were strings on the money, and the strings were it had to be used for mental health. How that gets used and what other money the provinces put into the system is within their control. And I suspect that if you were to look at some provinces anyway, that when that money was put on the table 10 years ago or almost 10 years ago, that some of the money from the provinces themselves might not have continued to be put into the system. It doesn't mean the money wasn't put to good use. It doesn't mean the federal government wasn't doing its part or trying to do its part, but it specifically designated the funding for mental health. It's coming up. We're approaching the 10-year mark. And
2: will it be renewed?
1: Well, I'm not here to answer that question. I don't know. I certainly hope so, but I can tell you this with absolute certainty. This government's committed to that issue as much as it was then, if not more. I mean, mental health is an issue that all Canadians deal with and we deal with every single day. And I can tell you that this Prime Minister and this government feel strongly about it.
0: All right, that is James Maloney, the Liberal caucus chair, defending his government's decision to promise to introduce legislation to blunt the access to medical assistance in dying. The process underway is that it would be soon unfolding, or supposed to after March unfold, to people whose sole underlying condition is mental illness. And the government now says they will not do that, though they will introduce legislation to allow for advanced directives. So, for example, if you have something like Alzheimer's and you're still of sound mind and you want to provide an advanced directive to access MAID, that will now be allowable once this legislation passes. There is no exact timeline for the legislation. It has to be introduced, I believe, before March, but we didn't get any more details outside of that. I'll take a quick commercial break. Heather McPherson, an NDP MP from Alberta, is worried about the separation referendum there. Pardon me. She's my next guest.
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4: Good afternoon. I'm Chris Holsky. Chance of showers with the risk of a thunderstorm this afternoon. Right now, 14 degrees. Your full forecast coming up. But first, let's take a look at what's happening in the CTV newsroom. The head of the nearly century-old Ottawa Flying Club is worried about its future. The union representing workers at the Stelco steel plant in Hamilton say the company has started issuing individual layoff notices, and the Ottawa Senators hold their home opener tonight against Philadelphia. Full details coming up in 30 minutes. From the CTV Weather Center, a chance of showers with thunderstorms this afternoon, a high of 18. A chance of showers this evening with an overnight low of 6. Chance of showers on Friday with a high of 13, and sunny and 15 on Saturday. That's the latest from the CTV newsroom. I'm Chris Holst.
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1: 25 minutes before the top of the hour, I mentioned a few moments ago the Prime Minister is in Sherbrooke, Quebec, making an announcement about heat pump rebates. But he's getting a lot of questions from reporters on a myriad of subjects, including the Alberta referendum on separation, the election of a separatist government in Quebec, and how Elon Musk fits into all of it. Elon Musk, of course, owns X and posted a response to a tweet or a post yesterday that Quebec should separate and so should Alberta and Saskatchewan. Saskatchewan's Premier Scott Moe retweeted that tweet and simply put the word no ahead of it. But the Prime Minister got questions about the fact that Elon Musk was even wading into the separation debate or the separation issue in Canada. Here's what he said in response to that question.
2: The future of Canada will be decided by Canadians. And the priorities of Canadians, the priorities of the people of Quebec, building a strong Quebec within a strong Canada, and a strong Canada that means more independent, more sovereign, more prosperous, obviously. But also so we can live our lives as we choose in Quebec, in Canada, that respects our languages, our culture, our way of life, and free from interference from foreign governments and large tech firms that think they can tell us what to do.
1: That's the Prime Minister in response to a post on social media from Elon Musk about how he wants Alberta, Saskatchewan, and Quebec, or that they should, rather, separate. This is all happening as the prospect of separation looms in Alberta, where there's a referendum in just 11 days on whether to hold another referendum on separating or to remain in Canada. There's been a lot going on with that, including reporting from the Globe and Mail, for example, that there are meetings taking place between the separatists and people aligned with the Trump White House or involved in the State Department in the Trump White House, and that there is offers, for example, from the separatists of, if they do separate, you know, bartering away oil or water in order to, facilitate a relationship with the United States. Then there's Elections Alberta, which says there are 3,000 spoiled ballots in the countdown to that referendum because they were incorrectly filled out. Heather McPherson is an NDP MP for Edmonton Strathcona in Alberta, and she says both these things are cause for an emergency debate, requests that have been denied this week by the Speaker of the House of Commons because they don't fit the definition, in his view, of a quote-unquote genuine emergency. Here's her response to that.
3: I absolutely do. I mean, there is a reason that I asked for an emergency debate twice this week. It is because I don't believe that the government is taking this threat as seriously as they need to. You know, there was reporting that came out today that 3,000 ballots have been returned to voters. We are walking into a referendum that will happen in less than 2 weeks, where there is 10 ballots per citizen of Alberta. Elections Alberta is wildly underfunded. Danielle Smith has made the rules for this referendum extraordinarily complicated. We are asking this organization to do a task that is Herculean that they cannot do. And on top of that, we are now hearing from constituents that there will not be ballot boxes in places like seniors' residents, seniors that won't be able to stand for hours on end so that they can cast their ballots. And layer on that the foreign interference, where we have seen reporting, amazing reporting by the Globe and Mail, that Alberta separatists have been not just meeting with Republican operatives, but that they have been sharing the 2.9 million Albertans' data, that they've been offering our water and royalties from our oil and gas to the separatists to the Republican operatives in exchange for their assistance. If this isn't an emergency, I don't know what is. Every member of parliament, every member of the Alberta legislature, every Canadian should be so deeply concerned about the threat to our democracy, the threat to our sovereignty. I don't understand why it was not deemed worthy of a debate in the House of Commons.
1: There's two different issues, not different, but two separate issues that you raised there. I just want to deal with them kind of on their own, each one. The first one around what Elections Alberta conceded through reporting in the Canadian press, which is these 3,000 ballots. They, in the reporting that I read this morning, it was, possible to still remedy your spoiled ballot because it had been mailed back through email revisions or something to that effect. Let's say that's the case, or maybe it isn't. That to me feels like provincial jurisdiction. Is there anything the federal government can, I understand the foreign interference file 100% and the need for the feds there, but on the Elections Alberta issues, the polling issues, like, isn't that firmly within the province's jurisdiction?
3: You know, there is a lot of that that is within the jurisdiction, but the implications are national. You know, if I've been very disappointed that the Canadian government hasn't done more, and not just on the referendum itself, but more on those other 9 questions that are part of our part of this referendum. You know, and I'll be clear, these are 9 questions that Danielle Smith has no mandate to ask. There's no one asked for this referendum. This is her putting stuff out there to slow walk towards separation. But listen, the federal government does have a role to make sure that our democracy is intact. I will say as well, you know, when you see an organization like Elections Alberta be completely overwhelmed by what is being asked of them, this should raise alarms for all Canadians. The implications aren't just going to be felt in Alberta. The implications will be felt across the country.
1: On the allegations, Ms. McPherson, about foreign interference and all of this exchange of information, as you put it, plus the offering of resources, for example, to those Republican/MAGA operatives. We did reach out to CSIS to figure out, you know, because the Minister of Public Safety had been kind of deferring to the spy agency to provide answers on, you know, how worried they are, what actions are taken. They did say they remain vigilant against foreign interference and espionage threats coming from any foreign actor as they undermine Canadian democratic processes and institutions. Together, they said federal and provincial partners are undertaking the work that is necessary to ensure that Albertans can exercise their democratic rights unfettered by foreign interference. Like, it's a lengthier statement, but that's the big kind of takeaway for me. They are reassuring us that, you know, there is not a level of foreign interference to worry about or to jeopardize the outcome of this vote. Why isn't that enough to satisfy your questions?
3: Well, first of all, actually, I don't think that's enough for Albertans at all. I mean, realistically, I represent Canadians. I represent Albertans. I would like to be able to ask the government what they are doing. I would like to be able to provide those answers. You know, a reassurance, a note from CSIS and the RCMP, without any detail, without any information about what has been discovered, what is being done, while we are hearing reporting that is very clear that traitorous behavior is being undertaken at this moment. I mean, this is dangerous. And don't worry, we've got this, is not a response that's sufficient for me. I'm a member of parliament. I'm a representative for the province of Alberta. I need more information from this government. I need an opportunity to be able to talk to the government, to be able to ask them questions, to be able to get clarity for my constituents and for all Albertans and all Canadians on how the government is protecting our democracy, how the government is pushing back on the sovereignty, the threat to our sovereignty. All Canadians deserve to have that information. That's why I asked for an emergency debate in the House. I'm disappointed, of course, that we don't have that opportunity to get those answers from the government.
1: That is Heather McPherson. She's an NDP MP in Alberta asking for more answers, as you heard there, from the federal government around some of the concerns emanating from reporting on the upcoming Alberta referendum on whether to hold a referendum on separation. 3,000 ballots spoiled, according to Elections Alberta. I will say we asked for Elections Alberta for an interview on that subject and on sort of the entire vote process and the importance of casting a ballot. And they asked us to supply questions in advance, which goes against, first of all, anything I would ever do, but second of all, journalistic policies across CTV News. And they said they could not do an interview unless we provided those questions in advance. So at a time when, you know, they should be talking to the public about what's happening with this referendum, they refuse to do so unless journalists present them a list of questions in advance, which, by the way, I have never done, will never do, c'est fini. Okay, moving on. We've got a lot coming up on the program, including something I bet is around your social media feeds, which is the prospect of the plague, what's happening in Russia. Dr. Lisa Barrett, an infectious disease doctor, will walk us through what we should and shouldn't be worried about next.
4: A chance of showers or thunderstorms this afternoon, the high 18. A chance of showers this evening with an overnight low of 6. A chance of showers Friday, the high 13, sunny and 15 degrees on Saturday. 0% financing is back at Barrhaven Ford, Eastern Ontario's largest selection and inventory of Ford F-Series trucks, SUVs, EVs, and more. 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From the CTV Weather Center, I'm Chris Holsky.
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1: It is 10 minutes before the top of the hour. You're probably seeing on your social media feeds a lot about the prospect of the plague coming back via Russia. Very difficult to figure out what's going on there at a Russian lab, basically the Anti-Plague Research Institute in Siberia. Someone passed away. There's all the speculation about, you know, what could be associated with it, if it is the plague. In fact, very difficult, obviously, to get any truthful information out of Russia, and that's part of the problem. But if you're like me, the headlines at least have you worried. So we wanted to bring in an expert to wade through it all. Dr. Lisa Barrett is an infectious diseases doctor and researcher. Hi, doctor. Welcome back to the show. Thanks a lot for making the time.
2: Good to be here.
1: As you, like the rest of us, read all these headlines coming out of Russia and reaction to it, but you have expertise that we don't. How worried are you?
2: Well, you know, you never see the word plague, and don't look it up if you're an infectious disease physician. So you read the article. Certainly something that's on my radar and will be for a little while, but lots of question marks and hopefully not a reason to panic.
1: So what, first of all, then maybe I'll back up a bit and just ask very generally for the benefit of myself and our listeners about, like, what is, when we talk about, when we reference the plague, like, what are we actually talking about?
2: So the plague is a bacteria, that has been around for a very, very, very long time and still floats around in the world. It's generally found in rodents, particularly rats, fleas, and as you realize at this point, it doesn't really show up in our conversation about human disease all that often. That's because humans don't get it that often. And when they do, these days, we can treat it very well if it's recognized and understood. We can treat it with antibiotics. That wasn't the case back in the 1300s, and it caused pandemics, and you know, 30 to 50% of the world died from plague back in the day. It can have a form that's just on the skin, but the type that we've been talking about in the last couple of days involves transmission, and it can happen from person to person, which is part of the reason we're talking about it. That can cause a lung infection. And when people get that and it's not recognized and treated, it can be fatal very quickly and cause very severe disease. So that's why we're talking about it.
1: And when you say it can go between person to person, like in what way does it have to be in exchange, for example, of fluids, or is it airborne?
2: Yeah, great question. Generally, it's close contact from person to person, and usually, and I say usually, don't forget, we haven't really documented almost any cases of plague in the world in the last, you know, 50, 60 years. So this is very rare, but when it does happen, it's respiratory droplets and it's close contact. And we learned during the pandemic the difference between a glancing contact with someone. That's how, you know, even measles can get spread pretty easily by aerosols. This one requires a little bit more effort and a little bit more close contact with a person. Generally, we say respiratory droplets within, you know, a few meters for a prolonged period of time, more than, you know, a couple of seconds. This is more like, you know, 15, 20 minutes to be able to transmit effectively. But it can also be spread in very rare situations. You know, folks in the distant past who have been looking after people who died of the plague didn't know about it and were, you know, dressing the body for death. That has been a very rare but present way of transmitting. So again, it's important to note that just because it can be a big deal, and that's why we're talking about it, but it is very rare and nowhere near the transmittability of different viruses like measles or even COVID or flu.
1: You mentioned the fact that there is a treatment through antibiotics for it. How easy is it to recognize that it is the plague when it is the plague?
2: Yeah, it does take what we call in the business a high index of suspicion, meaning the symptoms overlap with many, many other respiratory infections or serious infections that lead to something we call sepsis or severe infection that leads to ICU care. So you really do have to have a reason to think about that, whether it's contact with someone else who's suspected of having the plague. And again, because it's such a rare thing, you would need a really good link. For example, working in a space with that bacteria in a lab to start to think about it in somebody. So it really is something you've got to have on your radar. And this is part of the reason why we keep track with surveillance systems and really strict lab protocols what happens with this bacteria in Canada and most of the world.
1: So that leads me very distinctly to my next question, which is about what that might look like in Russia. And I guess like the thing that stands out to me is a lot. I mean, I don't know what to trust, right? Like they don't have media that are objective. So the information that is coming out from media there, which is basically what we're relying on most of the time, like is dubious to put it mildly. So I'm just wondering from a perspective with of someone with your expertise, like what you make of that information vacuum.
2: Not a fan of information vacuums.
1: I bet, yeah.
2: Whether that's in Russia or any other place. We've talked about this a lot during the COVID pandemic. And to be honest, each fall, the really, really important parts of maintaining health in our populations involves information, reliable information, including on infections. And that means in animals, in populations, in different species, including in humans, because we move so much and we are all part of one ecosystem. And if that wasn't clear to people during the pandemic, you know, remember it now. These surveillance systems that we generate both in Canada and globally are exquisitely important. So the two parts to that. One, often they become the first thing to get cut. And if you're going to talk about defense in Canada and spending money, boy, do I hope that that includes biosurveillance, because this is an excellent example of when biosurveillance and understanding the health of a population and how people are using dangerous organisms is really important. So topical at the Canadian level, but also how do you interpret information that's coming out of different places if they haven't had a great history of being trusted partners? And how do we deal with that at an international level? The WHO, the UN, these are all somewhat voluntary situations for people to be involved in biosurveillance programs. And big and important and trusted countries like Canada need to start stepping up requests for information to become much more than voluntary in terms of what happens in situations like this. So that's a long answer to say. I'm not excited by the lack of trusted information that we have.

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15: Good afternoon. I'm Chris Holsky. Chance of showers this afternoon with the risk of a thunderstorm. Right now, 14 degrees. Your full forecast coming up. First, your top stories. Ottawa Public Health has sent out a notice advising people of 8 possible measles exposure locations. They say 2 people from the city contracted the virus after being exposed to it outside of Ontario. The locations are primarily in the East End, with one in the Byward Market, and are from last Thursday to last Saturday. OPH has been directly notifying individuals who may have been exposed, where contact information is available. At this time, the risk to the general population remains low. You'll be able to find the full list of potential exposure points and times shortly at ctvnewsottawa.ca. The head of the nearly century-old Ottawa Flying Club is worried about its future. The group's lease at the Ottawa International Airport is approaching expiry. Rod Cross, their president, tells CFRA if they are unable to fly after that date, it could cripple Canada's aviation industry.
16: Transport Canada has already identified a pilot shortage in Canada. Mm-hmm. It's getting worse. We are a professional flight training unit. We are a professional career college recognized by the province and the federal government. And we are the textbook example of a flight training unit that produces pilots for Canada's aviation industry.
15: At issue is a plan by the Ottawa International Airport Authority to redevelop the North Field where the Ottawa Flying Club makes its home. Cross says he hopes common ground can be found. The Ottawa Senators hold their home opener tonight against Philadelphia. The Sens are off to a solid 2-1 start. TSN 1200's Dean Brown says finally playing a game at Canadian Tire Center should be an energy boost.
17: Anytime the building is full, people are wired up, that certainly leads to better hockey because it's an emotional game, and that kind of crowd raises the emotion. So it's always an electric building when you have the home opener.
15: Game time is 7 o'clock, including opening ceremonies. The Sens will be paying tribute to the late goaltender Ray Emery, as this season marks 20 years since he backstopped the team to a Stanley Cup final. Prime Minister Carney says poet Anne Carson's Nobel Prize win in literature is a proud moment for Canada. In the social media post, Carney says Carson brought ancient stories to new audiences and changed how people think about literature. The award recognizes Carson's renowned genre-bending body of work, blending the antiquities with the avant-garde. It's a new way to join the conversation. Have your say with the CFRA talkback button on the iHeartRadio app. From the CTV Weather Center, a chance of showers or thunderstorms this afternoon, a high of 18. A chance of showers this evening with an overnight low of 6. A chance of showers on Friday, the high 13, then sunny and 15 on Saturday. Right now, 14 degrees. That's the latest from the CTV Newsroom. I'm Chris Holsky. 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
1: Just a few minutes past the top of the hour, Thursday, October the 8th. The U.S. midterms are less than a month away, and we're getting some real signs of life that certain Senate seats in particular that are close races between Democrats and Republicans could be impacted, at least along the border if they're taking place, by the trade war with Canada. And the most obvious example of that yet is Mike Rogers, who is running for a Senate seat in Michigan, very Trump aligned until it comes to the trade war. Apparently, this is his ad.
2: Drinking a Labatt and watching the Red Wings, man, it just doesn't get any more Michigan than that. And here in Michigan, we know that Canada is not our enemy. We need to end this tariff war now. As Michigan Senator, I'll bring both parties together to lower your prices. That's job number one.
1: So how might Canadian officials utilize that, and what might the midterms overall mean for Canada in the middle of this trade war? Let's bring in the Daily Debrief panel.
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1: With us this afternoon, Mike LeCouture is a senior political correspondent at CTV National News. Laura Stone is a Queen's Park reporter with the Globe and Mail. Rob Benzie is a Queen's Park bureau chief, for the Toronto Star. And Marika Welsh is the brand newly named national, I have so many things to read here. CTV, it's a great day. CTV National News. Deputy Ottawa Bureau Chief.
4: What? Woo-hoo. When did that happen?
5: Yeah.
4: Well, I just got back from a day off. Today. What happened? No, I'm kidding. I got the email.
6: Still working for us today.
1: Yeah. Well, I've stopped using the title with the Globe and just moved on myself, yeah. Laura, but I understand.
6: No, I'll hang on to it for as long as possible.
1: I get it. The sadness there must be palpable, but we're thrilled over at CTV that Marika's moving over. Let's talk a little bit about this ad. Benzie, I'll start with you. This is quite the Senate race out in Michigan. Yeah. I consume NBC Detroit every day. I'm obsessed with it. I watch it all morning. These ads run 700 times a day. Like, the ads for the midterms are next level. So they are being consumed by a lot of people. What did you think about this all of a sudden come to Jesus moment on the tariffs?
7: Well, it literally is a come to Jesus moment, because remember, Mike Rogers was on TV a few weeks ago saying how Canada was the enemy and we were the problem here, but he's in big trouble. He's going to lose by the sounds of it, to Dr. Abdul El-Sayed, who is a problematic candidate for the Democrats because of some of the stuff with the Jewish community. He's making amends, or trying to make amends, with that community now. He won a very tight Democratic primary, very, very close. It was into the wee hours of the next day before we knew who had won, when he was running against Haley Stevens. And I think, but Donald Trump is so unpopular. He's at minus 24 percentage points in Michigan right now. I was just checking the USA Today's polling. And Trump is very unpopular. And there are billboards all over Michigan, paid for by the Lincoln Project, that say grocery prices up, thank Trump's tariffs. So Mike Rogers knows that, and Rogers is in trouble. Now, this is not a seat. This is a Democratic seat that the Republicans had hoped to pick up. But I think the Senate's going to go blue the way things seem right now. And the House is already lost for the Republicans.
1: If that were to happen, if they both go to the Democrats, Mike, do you think it's a net negative or a net positive for Canada?
4: I mean, at first, I just want to say, this is clearly and a result of drinking Labatt's and watching the Red Wings, right? Like, I mean, just an example of what happens when you do both those things together. No, look, in terms of if it's a net positive, net negative, I think in the, you know, early going, in the short term, it'll be good for Canadians, because then you'll have more of these voices who are speaking against the tariffs, who are trying to continue to talk about this relationship, how important it is, and how it needs to be repaired, and putting that pressure on the Oval Office, and trying to make sure that the Trump administration understands that there are more of these voices. I think in the long term, though, it's unclear, because we've seen, even under Biden, he was a protectionist president. You just have to also think about how, you know, the Democrats have had a lot of union support in the past. These tariffs are really about trying to bring manufacturing back to the U.S., trying to squeeze out steel and aluminum in Canada, and the manufacturing on this side, and automotive as well, and especially in Michigan. That will be key. If, the argument can be made that more jobs will be coming back to Michigan by pushing, by cutting out Canada, the U.S. will be pro, will be for that. People need to understand that, that the tariffs aren't just about, you know, in, imposing harm on Canada. It's about trying to bring manufacturing back, and every American wants those jobs.
1: So if Trump loses big, let's say the polls are correct, Laura, do you think he becomes more unhinged towards us? Do you think it's a mitigating factor that helps us advance towards a deal because he wants a win? What do you think?
6: I think there's a distinct possibility that he becomes more unhinged. Like, I don't think that this stops him. I think he lashes out like an abusive husband, to be honest. And I'm not sure there's anything that can stop him. And I think that correct me if I'm wrong, but he does kind of like have ultimate veto power over his decisions, right? So,
1: well, he's definitely acted that way.
6: I mean, I guess we'll see what happens in terms of challenges and whatnot, but I mean, he will continue to punish us, I think. I think ultimately losing politically will help Canada in the long term. And, you know, the pressure from within the Republican movement will continue to build. But I don't think that this just, I don't think this will stop President Trump in his tracks and all of a sudden he'll become kinder to us. I think it might actually have the adverse effect.
1: Yeah, I feel like there's definitely, Marika, like a strategy that could make sense logically, if logic were always applicable in these cases, that like, yeah, if he loses big, he's going to need a win. We'll have more leverage. I do think that it's probably a safe assumption that he will also be more unhinged. And if Peter Navarro's recent comment is any indication that he'll, you know, take aim at Canada for any of the strategies we've employed in some of these close races.
5: Yeah, because we're easy to pick on, right? We're not China. They don't rely on us as much as they relied on China. When China pushed back on tariffs, Trump struck a deal real fast. We haven't seen that with Canada.
1: Well, it's because we're not willing to use the leverage we do have.
5: Also that. Yeah. Also that. Also, we have democracy in Canada and premiers who actually have a say and not just told what to do. But first of all, I think I'm a little bit more skeptical or a little scared to get too far ahead on the polls because the Democrats have done a great job underperforming in past elections. And I just, you know, don't think you can count your chickens before they hatched or whatever that saying is. And I also think, interestingly, you know, there is some political downside for Carney if Trump actually does get weakened, and he will have more political challenges at home if he doesn't have the boogeyman south of the border in the same way. So I think there's a lot of interesting sort of knock-on effects that could come from this. And as you and Laura have said, he's so unpredictable. Logic does not prevail. So whether he lashes out more or whether he actually is neutered, we don't know yet. But there are some really intense political and economic consequences or ramifications no matter what happens.
1: I do think, though, Benzie, if the polls do end up being right and the Dems are successful in both the House and the Senate, we're going to impeachment, which could take up a cycle for years, which that will have interesting knock-on effects, too.
7: Yeah, for sure. I think you're going to see show trials in Congress, for sure, as we saw when he was impeached twice, by the way, in his first term. The other thing that I'm going to be watching for, though, is who does Trump blame? I know they're going to blame Canada. That's fine. But he's going to be blaming people in his own administration. So maybe he starts to blame Howard Lutnick or Scott Bessent or Navarro or any of these hotheads. You know, we have Jameson Greer on TV this morning saying how crowing about how the Quebec separatists won in Quebec and how that's bad for Mark Carney. And I don't that showed a real misread of Canadian politics from Greer, who is not a dummy. I mean, Lutnick's a moron, but Greer is not. So I'm just surprised at the flailing, and it's going to be ugly. There will be a reckoning for President Trump after these midterms, because I think his party is going to get battered, because it doesn't matter if you're a good president or a bad president. Midterms are always bruising. So these are going to be bad because prices are really high. $6.50 for a gallon of diesel fuel. That's insane for Americans.
1: Hot topic on this side of the border too. Not sure if you watch Question Period. Lots of diesel.
4: You have to drop the reference there, Benzie. You got to make sure that, look, there's three CTVers in this room now, dude.
1: Oh my God. Stop. Okay. We have a lot more coming up with our Daily Debrief panel. We're going to take a quick break, but Elon Musk is now weighing in on separatism in Canada. We'll talk about that in the Prime Minister's response next.
8: A chance of showers or thunderstorms this afternoon, the high Dayton. A chance of showers this evening with an overnight low of 6. A chance of showers Friday, the high 13, sunny and 15 degrees on Saturday. 0% financing is back at Barhaven Ford, Eastern Ontario's largest selection and inventory of Ford F-Series trucks, SUVs, EVs, and more. 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
1: 20 minutes past the top of the hour, Elon Musk is wading into the issue of separatism in this country. The Quebec Separatist PQ Party formed a minority government in the election a few days ago, and we're just over 10 days away from a referendum on whether to have a referendum on separation in Alberta. The post on Mr. Musk's platform X was basically in response to a Polymarket tweet about Quebec separating, and he replied, good, Quebec should separate, and then replied again, they would be better off. Alberta and Saskatchewan should separate too. Saskatchewan's Premier Scott Moe put a repost up and added his own post simply saying, no. The Prime Minister was asked about it today. Here's what he said.
2: The future of Canada will be decided by Canadians. And the priorities of Canadians, the priorities of the people of Quebec, building a strong Quebec within a strong Canada, and a strong Canada that means more independent, more sovereign, more prosperous, obviously. But also so we can live our lives as we choose in Quebec, in Canada, that respects our languages, our culture, our way of life, and free from interference from foreign governments and large tech firms that think they can tell us what to do.
1: The Daily Debrief panel is here to talk about this. Marika Walsh, Laura Stone, Michael Couture, and Rob Benzie. Marika, I'll start with you. What did you make of the Prime Minister's response there? In like, what do you think of the federal government's role right now, particularly looking down the pipe at the Alberta referendum?
3: I think he's trying really hard to say things without stirring the pot or causing any more trouble. And that's kind of been the government's approach in some ways to the Alberta referendum in general. They are not taking a role in campaigning or in advertising in a meaningful way that really sort of takes the bull by the horns. They're making huge policy decisions like the pipeline, like the MOU with Alberta. But they are hands off in this really consequential vote. And I think there's really serious questions about even how this vote is playing out. You know, the CTV story today on the invalidated mail-in ballots also says they aren't yet done hiring. Well, the vote's in a week and a half.
1: Far from done.
3: They've done 2/3, I think they said, of the 60,000 people they need to hire. Advanced voting starts next week. So how is that going to work? You know, how are they actually going to be able to do this monumental task if they're still in the midst of hiring? And it's in a way that, you know, I hope it works out. We need it to work out. But it seems like they have not been set up for success. They're a small agency. This is a huge vote, a consequential vote, and they do not have the resources to do it. There's going to be 40 million ballots to process in 48 hours, and it's all hand counting. It's just astonishing the challenge ahead of them. And, you know, there will be tough questions for the federal government, I think, if it does not go well.
1: Yeah, I think that's true. I just sort of feel like the provincial government, the pro-stay side, the federal government, Laura, it's like everybody is kind of just like, but it's like astonishing.
4: Yeah.
1: Like,
4: How'd that go again?
1: There's a tendency to discredit the separatist side of it, right? Because they are so wild and it seems so fringe, and I understand that it's between 20% and 30%. It's not like we're near 52%, but like it's not nothing, and that's the vibe you get from everybody else.
5: Yeah, I mean, I think there's a reticence to come in as to appear patronizing or to appear that, you know, the voices from Ottawa are telling Alberta what to do, which seems to be, I think, a legitimate gripe in the province. Like, I think that, you know, if anyone who's not a hardcore separatist or hardcore loon, to put it scientifically, you know, is considering this or has considered or is fed up with the province's place in Confederation, I think it is because they just feel like they haven't gotten their fair shake over the years. And, you know, whether you have sympathy to that or not, I think that's the legitimate concern. And so I think the federal side, or the, you know, the pro Ottawa voices are a bit terrified to make that argument and further isolate people in the province. So, you know, I think there will be a lot of, soul searching afterwards when we see the results. If it's close, you know, heaven forbid they take the next step, and there'll be a lot of finger pointing as to what more could have been done. But I think there is just that reticence to not appear like you're talking down to people in the province and to have them make their own decisions. I mean, I will say on the Elon Musk stuff, it's just my reaction to that is shrug. Like, why would we ever give this any credibility? And I think the prime minister's approach to just kind of try to downplay it and to not give it legitimacy at all, I think is the right one. And all of these stories about the separatists meeting with the US and, you know, what they were bartering on behalf of Canada, that clearly only hurts the movement. So I think that, you know, the approach too is to just let that side eat itself and to delegitimize itself on its own.
1: Yeah, I do, Binzi, understand the reticence because the poison pill of Ottawa in Alberta is a real thing. But the prime minister's own popularity, and we talked about it last night on Power Play in a Quebec context, but in an Alberta context, he's also pretty popular relative to any other federal politician, except for Pierre Poilievre, who I think has made a couple of speeches, will make some more, one more in the few days, in the lead up, but also was supposed to be there all summer and wasn't. Like, Where is everybody? Like, I don't know. I understand the reticence, pardon me, but I don't know. Like, it also feels like if you have a level of popularity, you might want to take a swing for it.
6: Yeah, exactly. I mean, you have former premiers, Rachel Notley and Jason Kenney doing good work. You have former Prime Minister Stephen Harper writing a piece for the Calgary Herald that was widely discussed about why, he wishes he wasn't even having to write this piece because it shouldn't even be a question. I think Danielle Smith has opened a can of worms to solve an internal problem in the United Conservative Party, and it's going to destroy her political career ultimately. They're not going to win. Maybe they get 28% though, which is what the separatist PQ got and won an election. And if it's 28% or 25%, that's still, a lot of Albertans expressing concern. And we know from what happened in Quebec, it doesn't go away. In 1980, they lost the referendum, the separatist lost the referendum. They still had another one 15 years later. So this will not be the last word on it because these people are like a cancer. It grows and grows and grows. And, as for Elon Musk, well, he's crazier than an outhouse rat. So I really don't know why we would care what he thinks about any of this. He's consistently wrong on so much politically. And he just likes to stir the pot. And it's kind of sad though, because Canada was good to him. He went to Queen's University. He lived in Toronto. He used to work for Microsoft when he was here living in Toronto. Now he's a billionaire, but he's like a James Bond villain or something. It's bizarre.
1: Yeah, I don't think we care about him. I think we care that people who are and have been closely aligned with Trump are, basically trying to stir separatist sentiment to their advantage. And it's evocative of the Globe's reporting earlier this week or what Jeffrey Rath said very blatantly to us months ago. Like, we're in it with MAGA and we're happy to be in it with MAGA. And like, as much as MAGA may seem, cuckoo, they also like, control the White House right now. So yeah, that would be like, I think what jumps out to me. Mike, I think Benzie's point about the day after is a very salient one.
7: Yeah.
1: I think, the Prime Minister is heading to Alberta next week at some point. What do you think the message has to be, even if it is 22, 25, 28%?
7: Yeah, I think that the Prime Minister needs to look, as much as we want to call them, cuckoo, Cocoa Puffs, give me any variety of names we want to put on them. They have a voice. They don't believe that Canada's working out for them. And, the federal government needs to address it. They need, instead of what Justin Trudeau did to the people in the convoy and sort of othering them, the prime minister has to be above that and say, I hear you. I see you. This is why Canada actually works with me at the helm and what we're doing now. He needs to make sure that they feel validated in their feelings, but then understand, look, this is how I'm going to try and change your mind about it. Because there's no sense in othering them and saying, shame on you for even thinking this way. You're like everybody, you're like all of those crazy people down south, and you don't belong in society. You should go into the far corners of it and never be seen again. That is the worst possible thing a leader could do. So whatever the number is, it has to be a message of, I see you, we hear you, we think that you feel this way because of the past. Look what we're doing now, and we're going to try and move forward in a way that, is the cooperative federalism that Carney continues to preach.
1: Mike Lukatour for Prime Minister, everyone.
7: I endorse this message.
1: By Mike Rogers.
7: No Red Wings for me.
1: Thanks, guys. Appreciate the discussion as always. Rob Benzie, Mike Lukatour, Laura Stone, and Marika Welsh, our Daily Debrief panel. We're back in a moment with Eric Hamm to talk more about midterms.
8: Your update from the CTV Ottawa newsroom starts now. I'm Chris Holsky. Ottawa Public Health alerting people of 8 possible measles exposure locations. The union representing workers at the Stelco steel plant in Hamilton says the company has started issuing individual layoff notices. And the Ottawa Senators hold their home opener tonight against Philadelphia. Full details in 30 minutes. From the CTV Weather Center, a chance of showers or thunderstorms this afternoon, the high 18. A chance of showers this evening with an overnight low of 6. Chance of showers on Friday, the high 13. Then sunny and 15 on Saturday. Right now, 15 degrees. That's the latest from the CTV Newsroom. I'm Chris Holst.
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1: 25 minutes before the top of the hour, we're less than a month away from the U.S. midterms, and we wanted to get a temperature check from our U.S. political analyst, Eric Hamm, who is with us live right now. Eric, good to have you here as always.
2: It's good to be here. Thanks for having me.
1: I appreciate you making the time. The first question I have for you is, do you believe the polls? Because the polls are showing that the Republicans could be in for a shellacking, most certainly in the House, but even potentially in the Senate. How reliable do you think public opinion polling on this is right now?
2: I do believe that there's probably some level of inaccuracy because we have seen wild, wild swings in some of these races so far. But nevertheless, it doesn't negate the fact that President Donald Trump is enormously unpopular, and that is going to be a drag on his party. Also, given the fact that we know that the central issue that is driving many of these people in the election is affordability. And so that right now, I think, is Donald Trump and his party's biggest concern in terms of what we're seeing. Also, all you have to do is look at where President Donald Trump is going in these final weeks before the election. Donald Trump is traveling to some of the reddest places in the country, which makes clear that Republicans are struggling, even in places where President Trump won just 2 years ago by as many as 20, 25 points.
1: And is it inflation? Like, is it the cost of living you think that is the primary antagonist for Trump right now?
2: Yes. All you have to do is look at gas prices. And gas prices have always been a political barometer in terms of where the party in power is at that moment. And right now, Americans are suffering under the weight of high gas prices, to say nothing of rising inflation and, of course, the rising cost of other goods. And when you tack on to that how President Trump is enormously unpopular as a direct result of tariffs. In fact, we are looking at polling data that just came out today in states like Ohio and Iowa. And more than 70% of the voters do not agree with President Donald Trump's tariffs. They believe that it has cost them much more. In fact, data shows that right now families are paying as much as $5,000 per family as a result of these tariffs. So right now, the president's policies is what's driving voters to the opposition party. And Republicans are going to pay a heavy price for that, I think, in just a few weeks.
1: So what about the intersection of that and in specifically not just his tariffs more widely, but the trade war and the tariffs on Canada? I'm going to play a little clip from an ad for a Trump-endorsed Republican Senate candidate in Michigan. Of course, one of the states where that would be, you know, the awareness of the trade war with Canada might be higher than other places. It's Mike Rogers, and he said this in the ad.
3: Drinking a Labatt and watching the Red Wings, man, it just doesn't get any more Michigan than that. And here in Michigan, we know that Canada is not our enemy. We need to end this tariff war now. As Michigan Senator, I'll bring both parties together to lower your prices. That's job number one.
1: So what did you make of that, Eric?
2: Talk about a night and day view. Mike Rogers, and actually I served with Mike Rogers. We both were in the Michigan State Legislature at the same time, and he's a former Congress member. I was in the House. I was in the Senate. And Mike Rogers is someone who was joined at the hip with President Donald Trump. And now here it is, again, just a few weeks before the election, and this is a demonstrably huge break from the president. In fact, we have yet to see members of the president's party speak and come out in such a public way, suggesting that they are moving counterintuitively to the way the president is. And we know President Trump has lashed out at Republicans for attempting to try to separate themselves from him. We know that he did it with Byron Donalds, a Republican House member who's running for governor in Florida. And I suspect we will see him do that with Mike Rogers as well. But I think now this speaks to the level of desperation that we're seeing from many of these lawmakers or candidates who are running, who are recognizing that not only are they behind in the polls, but they are recognizing that they're going to need a Hail Mary in order to be victorious on election night.
1: Do you think there is that Hail Mary exists at all?
2: No. In fact, I think things will only get worse between now and election day, not only because we could see gas prices continue to rise, but as news continues to grow that the president is looking to escalate the war in Iran after the election, I think that is only going to begin to shape people's view and harden their position in terms of what they think of this president's policies. And it doesn't help that we're now beginning to see in many early voting states just how people are voting and how excited particularly Democrats are going to the polls.
1: And what about, you know, the day after? Should this materialize in a way that reflects public opinion polls? I've seen all this reporting primarily through CNN that there are discussions, for example, with his advisors about martial law, about, you know, what kind of crazy scenarios might unfold. What do you think we should be prepared for if the Republicans do lose badly?
2: That's a really, really good question. And I've been saying that it's not so much the outcome that we should be watching or focused on, because the polling data, independent of how accurate it is making clear that the president's party will lose and will lose in a very big way. But I think it is the response to those results that we should all be concerned about in terms of what we could see from the president. We know, of course, what took place on January 6th. You know, could we see something like that happen again? It's unclear. But given the fact that we already heard from White House trade advisor Peter Navarro suggesting that Canada might or warning them not to interfere in elections in Maine and Michigan, I think makes clear where this administration is going should those elections not go their way.
1: It's interesting that you say that, because we've had some background conversations here with officials who have kind of insinuated that that will be the case, that things will get worse for Canada after should Trump suffer big losses in these midterms because of that narrative that was very deliberately kicked off with Navarro's comments. Do you think that's possible?
2: Absolutely. I do believe that the administration is now attempting to set up the culprit for who they will blame if the elections don't go their way. And it's going to be interesting, because I think many rank and file candidates will certainly blame President Donald Trump directly. But I do believe we're going to see, at least from the president himself, looking to blame someone else. And right now, there's no bigger target for the president than Canada.
1: And what do you think the potential ramifications are of that from like a trade perspective? Do you think, like, things, there seems to be a stasis, as bad as it is, everyone's kind of holding their position at the moment after some escalation last month. Like, do you think that things could further escalate?
2: I do. I do believe that we could see the trade war grow more intense. But with this president, I think we can even see a greater escalation, perhaps in terms of more vigilance at the border. Again, it's President Donald Trump, so I think anything is on the table, and I think we need to be watching everything in terms of what the president is or prepared to do.
1: And just one final question for you on the Democrats, and in particular, whether, what in your view is their potential vulnerability or Achilles heel that would inhibit or prohibit them from seeing those public opinion polls materialize in the way they're hoping?
2: Well, Democrats, to be clear, they are not very popular. And I think what we're seeing is that the voter sentiment is more anger towards Donald Trump than love necessarily for the opposition party. And they haven't done themselves any favor, but where they actually benefit is their hand right now is not on the trigger in terms of shaping policy in Washington. So that is where I do believe they will find relief in the polls, which is why you're seeing right now in many of these key battleground races that will determine the outcome of the Senate particularly. I think they will do well. But nevertheless, there's still a growing internal battle within the Republican Party between many of those on the far left and the centrist wing of the party. And I think that is going to spill out in much more public fashion post-election, which I think will certainly have an impact on 2028.
1: All right, Eric, appreciate your analysis as always. Thank you so much.
2: You bet. Always happy to be here.
1: Eric Hamm is CTV News' U.S. political analyst. Lots to discuss there in the midterms. Lots of domestic news as well, including a brand new heat pump rebate announcement from the feds. Jeremy Charron, our national news correspondent, will be here to break it down in just a few moments.
4: A chance of showers or thunderstorms this afternoon, the high 18. A chance of showers this evening with an overnight low of 6. A chance of showers Friday, the high 13, sunny and 15 degrees on Saturday. From the CTV Weather Center, I'm Chris.
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1: It's 10 minutes before the top of the hour. The Prime Minister made an announcement in Sherbrooke today all about heat pumps and a new rebate program. My colleague Jeremy Charon, a CTV National News correspondent, is following that announcement for us and here to unpack what it means for you. Hi, Jeremy.
2: Hey, Vashi. How are you?
1: I'm good. How are you doing?
2: Good.
1: Okay, so you're better now that I gave you some chocolate.
2: Yeah.
1: Okay, what exactly is the announcement?
2: So $2 billion over 8 years, incentivizing specific groups of the country. They're targeting, the government is targeting specifically people who heat with oil, but also people who heat with perhaps like baseboard heaters, things like that. Not necessarily natural gas that many of us are accustomed to, and looking to provide them with the option to get a heat pump with a substantial rebate depending on what income bracket you're in. So the program offers up to $10,000 if you're a low to median income household, and then caps out at $2,000 if you're a higher income household. And you'll be able to access this rebate directly through the federal government. Eventually, they'll launch this portal. You go online, you apply. They promise within 24 hours you get the green light or not. And then after your install is done, they promise payment confirmation within 5 days.
1: Okay, let me play a little bit about how the government, how the Prime Minister is framing it, and then we'll get the response from the opposition, and I'll get you to wade through that for us. Let's play the Prime Minister first.
3: Today we're announcing more than $2 billion to deliver over 1 million home retrofits to lower energy costs and create additional savings for multi-unit buildings. When fully taken up, these upgrades will save Canadian families more than $1 billion every year on their energy bills. That is a great return on investment.
1: Not convinced is Conservative leader Pierre Poilievre.
4: The Prime Minister just finished announcing he's going to take $2 billion out of the pockets of Canadians and give it to companies like those owned by Brookfield to give people back a small amount on applications for heat pumps. Here's an idea. Why don't you leave the $2 billion in the pockets of Canadians, people like you, whom I trust, and if you want to spend your money on a heat pump, then the government should leave the money in your pocket for you to do so. Rather, Mr. Carney would take the $2 billion out of your pocket, give it to the bureaucracy that gives it to big corporations, and you're supposedly going to get a rebate for some part of an expensive home transition that you might not otherwise make. That's why another example of Mark Carney costing you more money. No wonder we are in an affordability crisis.
1: So is this about, is the government saying it's about affordability, or are they saying it's about emissions reductions? Like, what's the point of what they're doing
2: here? Yeah, the government says this is about affordability and emissions, trying to replace old, aging, less efficient when it comes to emissions products, but then also lowering the cost for people. For example, specifically targeting gas, people who are heating the homes with gas, the cost of fuel right now is extremely high. And so I spoke today with someone from Efficiency Canada, policy, office. And, his point was that this will likely be popular for those people specifically, the people that are spending more than they ever have on heating their home with fuel. But he says there are a lot of restrictions in this program that actually didn't exist in past programs, including the fact that this is only for heat pumps, replacing your existing system with a heat pump, and the different level of grant you can get based off of income, which could be something that will stop people from taking part in this. And the other issue he took with this was that this idea that the government wants to retrofit a million homes. So that's 820,000 that they're specifically targeting heat pumps. And then the rest of that is promising, different programs for multi-unit properties and stuff like that. So let's look at just the 820,000 for heat pumps. He says retrofitting is not a fair and accurate description of this, because when you put a heat pump in, you usually have to do a lot of other work to retrofit your home, to make sure that the air circulation is efficient, that the heat pump is actually giving you the efficiencies that it is geared towards doing. And the rebate is only on the heat pump itself. So this expert was saying it actually falls short from providing the money that people would be, you know, needing to actually do a proper retrofit. So the government is saying retrofitting a million homes. This person takes issue with the retrofitting because the rebate is targeted specifically only at your heat pump itself.
1: So if you're listening right now and you were considering moving to a heat pump or something, like who, there's a bit of a variance in who can access it, right?
2: Absolutely. I mean, well, most people can access it. Exactly. There's a variance on how much you can access, and you can try and access it. Like, you're eligible to apply if you're on, natural gas. But, you know, it's probably not attractive on a cost efficiency basis for someone on natural gas. If you're in a part of the country right now where natural gas prices are pretty good, it's not going to make economic sense to do this. They're really targeting home heating oil, where people are faced with significant cost burdens as a result of those kinds of systems. And those are the people they're targeting right now. And that's why, you know, they're trying to do this quickly. You know, they're talking about 24 hours being approved, and then once they're installed, 5 days. You know, that's the promise right now. The program hasn't even launched yet. But they're looking to get these people who maybe have old systems, who are paying a lot of money, their systems are inefficient, and they can push them to use these heat pumps instead.
1: I know that we heard the criticism from Mr. Paglia from the right, but there's also a big criticism of the government right now from the left and more progressive side of the spectrum, particularly around the environment. And you know, new reports by the day, it seems, but specifically one today that say emissions rose by 1% last year, that we're far away from meeting our targets. How does this intersect with that?
2: Yeah, well, the other argument and the other thing here is because of how restrictive the program is in terms of specifically only offering this rebate if you are looking at a heat pump, and only offering a significantly lower amount in terms of that rebate to anybody over median household income, the uptick may not be there. Therefore, the, you know, green benefits of a program like this could fall flat if you're not getting the uptick and the interest that you would be looking for.
1: Okay. And so I don't think he got any questions today about the environment, did he?
2: Very limited.
1: Yeah. Okay. Yeah. So we'll talk to Julie DeBruzin later this afternoon about this. Okay. Thanks a lot, Jeremy.
2: Anytime,
1: appreciate
2: Vashi.
1: It. That's CTV National News correspondent Jeremy Charron walking us through this announcement. There's lots more information on our website, ctvnews.ca, which I'm sure you'll want to access in case this is something that you want to talk about. We have a lot coming up on, or want to access, I should say. We have a lot coming up, on Power Play live at 5 o'clock Eastern, including, we'll go one-on-one with Julie DeBruzin, the environment minister for the federal government, because there is a lot of focus right now on all of the different policies that they have rolled back. They have said on numerous occasions, including the minister herself, that they want to take a more carrot than stick approach. The stick approach is how they would characterize a lot of the policies under former Prime Minister Justin Trudeau. But the result of that more carrot-heavy approach is that they are, as I mentioned in our conversation with Jeremy, missing targets. They've actually said that they won't meet the 2030 or 35 ones, and that they're just pointing to a 2050 target of net zero. And people within their own caucus are expressing concern about that and some of the legislation that they're introducing right now or moving through Parliament on getting big projects done faster, which could include, according to their critics, kind of bypassing some very important, in their view, environmental restrictions. So we'll talk to the minister about that tonight, 5 o'clock Eastern. Hope you can join us. I'll be back in the chair on Tuesday. Have a wonderful Thanksgiving long weekend.
0: For every yard. The chase for the end zone. The roar of Bills Mafia. Buffalo Bills football.

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3: Good afternoon, I'm Chris Holsky. Chance of showers or thunderstorms this afternoon. Right now, 15 degrees. Your full forecast coming up. First, your top stories. Ottawa Public Health is alerting people of 8 possible measles exposure locations after 2 people contracted the virus, likely while out of province. The locations are primarily in the East End, though one is in the Byward Market. They are all from Thursday to Saturday last week. OPH has reached out to those who may have been exposed in cases where contact information is available. You can see the full list and more specific times at ctvnewsottawa.ca. The risk to the general population is considered to be low. Prime Minister Carney says the federal government will launch a new heat pump rebate program early next year.
4: And when it comes to saving on home heating, the best option for many Canadians is a heat pump. Heat pumps are cleaner and they're safer than oil and electric furnaces. They're 2 to 3 times more efficient. The same warmth for a fraction of the energy and far less pollution.
3: The government is budgeting $2 billion over 8 years with a target of retrofitting 1 million homes. An existing program to subsidize the purchase of heat pumps for homes heated with oil is winded down. The union representing workers at Stelco's Hamilton Steel Plant says the company has begun issuing individual layoff notices. President of United Steelworkers Local 1005, Ron Wells, says the layoff of up to 500 workers is expected to roll out over the coming weeks.
5: The layoff is going to be over a 3-week period. So it's like 90 this week, 80 the following week, then 150 or so the third week. The number 500, that includes the whole Stelco operation. So we have co-ops who are going to be in Lecto, and there's members of 8782B. They're the pickle lines at Lake Erie.
3: Industry Minister Melanie Joly has threatened legal action against Stelco owner Cleveland Cliffs if it fails to provide a plan outlining how it will honor the job commitments made when it acquired steel operations in 2024. After a solid 2-1 start, the Ottawa Senators finally play their first home game of the season tonight. The team welcomes the Philadelphia Flyers, who are winless in 4. TSN 1200's Dean Brown says the home opener atmosphere should give the Sens a boost.
6: There's the big player introductions, and I understand tonight that they have a something new and something exciting as far as in-game entertainment tonight, and it's going to be an opening that they've never done before.
3: Game time is 7 o'clock, including the opening ceremonies. The team will be paying tribute to the late Ray Emery tonight. This season marks 20 years since the goalie backstopped Ottawa to a Stanley Cup final. Sign up now for our morning and evening CTV News Ottawa newsletters. 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Ryan Knowles is in the CTV Weather Center.
7: Thanks, Chris. Partly cloudy out there. We're sitting at 16 degrees. Not too bad of a day. Could see some rain later this afternoon, though, with the risk of thunderstorms. Temperatures will drop to a low of 6 overnight. Mix of sun and clouds tomorrow. 40% chance of showers, a high of 13. Saturday, a mix of sun and clouds, a high of 16. Partly cloudy Sunday, a high of 22. And then finishing off the long weekend Monday with cloudy skies, but a high of 21. Taking a look at the roads now, there's a slight delay heading westbound on the Queensway from Carling to Maitland. Otherwise, though, rest of the highway is moving well. So is the 174 and the 416. There is some congestion heading both ways on the Chaudière crossing. Not too much, though. There are no collisions to report around the city. With weather and traffic, I'm Ryan Knowles.
3: 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I'm Chris Holsky, CFRA's Ottawa Now with Christy Cameron. Get started next.
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1: Hello, hello, Ottawa. Happy Thursday. We are coming to you ahead of the Thanksgiving long weekend with a lot of municipal news today. 1-800-580-CFRA. The phone lines are always open to you as well at 613-521-8255. A little preview of what's in store today. We've got our Thursday reality check panel. I look forward to Thursdays on the show because I just love chatting with Maria McCrae, Keith Eglie, and Christine Ledman. These are three former city councilors in Ottawa who have done the job before, and now they're commentating from the sidelines. And we're talking about the election campaign and all of the mayoral promises that are coming to light. And let me tell you, I get the sense right now behind the scenes that things are starting to take a turn. We're into election silly season. All the campaigns are really lighting it up right now. And things are starting to take on, I would say, a bit more intensity, where you can tell that the candidates are prepped. They've been through a lot of debates. The ones who have never had any political experience before, like the newcomers in the race, are getting a little bit quicker. They're getting a little bit more natural in interviews. And for those who are experienced, like Jeff Leeper and Mark Sutcliffe, they're starting to bring even more passion and more intensity. 613-521-8255. We're talking about property taxes on the show today. And one of the mayoral candidates, Alex Lawson, who just happened to be on the show yesterday, coming out with the news today that if he's elected mayor, he's going to freeze property taxes. You heard it. He would keep property taxes and the increases at 0% next year. Then he'd raise them, he says, by 1% in 2028. And then subsequently, in the following 2 years, at or below 2%. We've got Mark Sutcliffe, the incumbent, promising to keep property taxes under 2.5%. There's a big disconnect here, I would say, between those two promises and then the other two candidates that we've also had on the show recently, Neil Saravanamutu and Jeff Leeper, who are unwilling to pin down firm numbers when it comes to property taxes. So we'll put that to our reality check panel later in the show. But I'd love to kick things off on the phone lines with you.
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1: Do you like it when a candidate caps their property tax promise? Do you like it when they create a ceiling so that you have an expectation of what is to come? And what about cutting property taxes at a time when the city has been bleeding money, when OC Transpo has been hemorrhaging money, when we've been going to other levels of government to beg for money for our LRT to upload it to the province, to get rid of the highway, the 174, and we're talking about a big infrastructure gap? Can we really afford to freeze or to cut property taxes? You tell me. We've got full coverage from the campaign trail. Andy Pinson will also be stopping by later in the show because he is at the final meeting of Ottawa City Council today. I had Jeff Leeper on the show back in September, and we asked him if he'd commit to a definite property tax number, and he said no.
6: I know I don't have permission to raise taxes by 7 or 8 or 9%.
1: So not in the realm of Toronto, which just hiked property taxes 9.5%. We also had Neil Saravanamutu on the show. He would not offer a definite number either, and actually said it would be irresponsible to do so.
7: And I cannot answer that question responsibly. And I'll be quite frank with you. Any candidate that comes in here and says, this is what my property tax number is going to be, that's irresponsible.
1: And yet, we have heard that. We have heard that from other candidates, including Mark Sutcliffe, the incumbent mayor. He announced a couple weeks ago he would put a property tax ceiling into effect. So he would make sure that 2.5% is the absolute ceiling, but he would cap property taxes and increases somewhere between 2 and 2.5% during the first 2 years of the next term if reelected.
8: I will keep tax increases to a maximum of 2 to 2.5% for the next 2 years.
1: He's also promising to find another $250 million in savings when it comes to the City of Ottawa's budget. His rivals are not willing to put a firm number on property tax increases, but he is. And when he announced his plan, he actually took aim at his opponents, attacking them for the fact that they're not willing to pin down a number.
9: There are people who want the city to increase taxes significantly. Just a few weeks ago, one of my colleagues on city council was saying we should have big property tax increases like Toronto or Vancouver, where the taxes went up by 10 or 12% in some years. I don't agree.
10: Move to Vancouver.
9: Big tax increases are giving up. They're the easy way out. They're asking our residents to pay more when we should be finding a way to ease their burden.
1: At the time, again, this is a couple of weeks ago when he announced this, he said that he was proud to keep property taxes at this level. Here's that moment.
9: 4 years ago, I made a promise. I said I would keep tax increases between 2 and 2.5% for the first 2 years and as low as possible after that. And I'm proud to say I kept that promise. We have kept tax increases below the rate of inflation for the past 4 years. We have had the lowest tax increase of any major city in Canada.
1: When I had him on the show earlier this week, I asked him, when you look in the rear view, is it possible that property taxes were kept too low? Not because I like paying more, but because we look at the state of affairs in the city of Ottawa. We look at the crumbling roads. We look at the rec centers that haven't been maintained. And we look as well at the sewer and water infrastructure, people who had flooded basements and the work that has to be done there. That's not millions or, you know, billions of dollars. And my job is to ask the question, is there an accountability here on the part of the mayor, on the part of the current council? And when I put that to him, he said, I can't believe you would say that. I pushed back and I said, I'm not saying that. I'm asking you, do you think that residents of Ottawa right now, looking back, maybe would have been willing to pay more in the past, given the issues that we're going through now? And he held firm on that. He said, no, during an affordability crisis, keeping tax increases at or below the rate of inflation is not keeping them too low. People are suffering through higher food prices, higher mortgage prices. Interest rates went up, rent costs, gas prices, property taxes. And so he said at a time when people were paying more for everything, he did not want to add to the financial burden. So that's why taxes were the way they were, to keep things affordable. 613-521-8255. From the candidate who is going to cap tax increases to the candidate who is going to freeze them. Yesterday, Alex Lawson was very cheeky on the show when I kept pressing him for the number and asking him, what are people going to pay? How are you going to pay for this? Well, today he's come out with the promises and he has released his back to basics budget, outlining his property tax pledge for a 4-year term. Here's what he said. He said here that he's going to find savings. He says that his plan is to identify between $77 million and $148 million a year in budget savings and growth revenue. That includes $20 to $40 million in savings a year by opening the procurement process so more companies can bid on city contracts, $6 million to $12 million in savings each year by ending use-it-or-lose-it budgeting for city departments at the end of the fiscal year. So basically, city departments would keep 25% of the leftover budget at the end of the year, 75% would go back to the tax base. $5 to $10 million savings a year through overtime controls for city departments, excluding OC Transpo. That one was interesting to me. $2 million to $4 million in revenue through collecting unpaid tickets. $1.8 to $5.2 million in budget savings each year through expanding AI to take paperwork off the desk of city employees. Well, then you have to ask, are they getting replaced by AI? What's going on there? Again, I pose this to you. Do you like hearing a property tax cap? Do you think it's realistic to talk about a freeze, a 0% increase at a time when we have so many bills to pay, including our water, our sewer, our roads, and our rec centers? 217 on the show. Do you cap? Do you cut? Do you freeze Ryan Knowles? It's a great question.
3: Oh, God. I don't know the answer to that.
1: Well, and nor do I, because I don't have a look at the city books. And what's interesting is that you've got two candidates here that people know. I would say they're household names because one is the current mayor and one is a veteran city councillor. And they've been in a position to see how the city's books are managed. So they come to this armed with that institutional knowledge. And yet they both have very different ideas about what needs to be done.
3: Yeah.
1: And I find that fascinating.
3: Definitely. At least Neil's admitting that he doesn't know the books, you know? I don't know. Little gimmicky in my opinion.
1: Lots of texts rolling in. Lots of texts. Jennifer says, Christy, the lowest tax increase in Canada yet. The city can't keep up. That is not a sound strategy. She's referring to the loss and freezing of property taxes. She said problems compound over time.
3: As we've seen.
1: Yeah. Well, right? And that's why I always ask, did we keep them artificially low? Understanding that people are broke, not cheerleading to pay more, but is it kind of low what we paid in contrast to what we have to pay to keep up with the place? One more text here. Caleb in Manitic, more than a fair question from you. I echo your thoughts on property taxes. Don't forget, we have the talkback feature. I feel like we go through random surges where people use the talkback feature and then they forget about it.
3: Yeah.
1: It's for use through the iHeartRadio app. Please go ahead and use it.
3: Maybe I should just yell about it every single hit. Guys, we have the talkback. The text is just so easy, I imagine, though, right? And
1: it's
3: the
1: 30-second
3: cap, maybe people don't like that. They want to get a little more thought into it.
1: But I love hearing your voice. You listen to my voice every day. Come on.
3: Yeah. And no one wants to call in because Christy is pretty scary.
1: So
3: that's a pretty good middle if you want to get your voice out but don't want to talk to the old scary Christy Cameron.
1: 219 on the show. It says it's 16 degrees out there, but I have to quibble with that. It felt a little bit warmer.
3: It does feel a little. Did you have a jacket on?
1: I did.
3: Yeah, I had a little sweater on. It is feeling a little bit warm out there, Christy Cameron. Yeah, partly cloudy, 16 degrees. Temperatures are actually going to remain relatively high through the weekend, except for tomorrow. Mix of sun and clouds, 40% chance of showers, a high of 13. I should mention we could see some more rain this afternoon into the evening. Risk of thunderstorms, low of 6 overnight. Jumping into Saturday, mix of sun and clouds, another high of 16. Then Sunday, a mix of sun and clouds, a high of 22. Cloudy Monday to cap off the long weekend, a high of 21 degrees. 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Taking a look at the roads now. Slight delay building west on the Queensway around Nicholas and then from Parkdale to Woodruff. Mostly moderate delay. Gets a bit heavier around Carling. The 174 and the 416 are both moving well. Heavy delay heading toward Quebec on the Chaudière crossing, Island Park. Kind of on and off, backed up between Byron and the Champlain Bridge. There are no collisions to report around the city. With weather and traffic, I'm Ryan Knowles.
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1: 223, welcome back to the show. Jennifer just wrote in, hey Christy, when is the province uploading assets like the LRT and the 174? You and me both, Jennifer, we're both wondering about that. Jennifer writes, the Ottawa budget will change once that happens. We have no firm timeline. We've been asking. 613-521-8255. You can write in on that or anything else. Prime Minister Mark Carney was asked earlier today about tech giant Elon Musk weighing in on sovereignty and potential provincial separation in Canada. On social media, Musk was reacting to the PQ winning in Quebec, the recent provincial election, saying that the province of Quebec should separate, and so should Alberta. And, oh, also Saskatchewan. So he's just adding to the list now. Alberta, as you know, is holding a referendum later this month that could open the door to a later binding referendum on independence. Responding online, the premier of Saskatchewan, Scott Moe, said something pretty simple. Just a plain old flat nope. He just said nope. Here's the Prime Minister Mark Carney during an announcement in Quebec earlier today.
2: The future of Canada will be decided by Canadians. And the priorities of Canadians, the priorities of the people of Quebec, building a strong Quebec within a strong Canada, and a strong Canada that means more independent, more sovereign, more prosperous, obviously. But also so we can live our lives as we choose in Quebec, in Canada, that respects our languages, our culture, our way of life, and free from interference from foreign governments and large tech firms that think they can tell us what to do.
1: 226 on Ottawa Now. In just a moment, we are going to be joined by Andrew Pinsent, who's been down at Ottawa City Hall today. We'll talk property taxes and some of the candidates that are staying away from firm numbers, others promising a cap, one vowing a 0% increase, Alex Lawson saying he will freeze taxes. But we'll also get a rundown on anything that happened at Ottawa City Hall today. And we'll talk about how much property taxes factor into your vote, as well as anything else. Jamie in Centertown just said, hi, Casey. I think that many people don't even realize what these tax increases amount to. The difference between 2.5% and 5%, for example, for the average property taxpayer is only $10 a month. Well, to your point, you know, Jeff Leeper is proposing a 1% levy in addition to property tax increases, which he hasn't given a firm answer on. And that 1% levy, as calculated by city staff, is $46 for the average urban homeowner. So I agree, it is important to explain to people what these numbers translate to. He goes on to say, $10 a month is far less than the cost of an Uber because your bus didn't show up, or the repair bill on your car because the roads are so terrible. Great to hear from you. Keep them coming. 227.

0: Layoffs at Stelco are underway in Hamilton, Ontario. The union president was speaking about this week, saying it is expected to happen over the next 3 weeks. Stelco is owned by a U.S.-based Cleveland Cliffs company, announced last week that it plans to cut up to 500 workers across its Hamilton, but also its Lake Erie facilities because of the ongoing trade crisis. Here's Ron Wells, the president of the United Steelworkers, Local 1005.
1: Well, yesterday they started to hand out layoff notices. Some of our members, their last shift for this week was yesterday. More notices will be going out today and tomorrow. And their layoff, I guess, officially starts on Sunday the 11th.
0: Ron Wells outlining the timeline for how the layoffs will progress, mentioning that it's going to be over the next couple of weeks.
1: The layoff is going to be over a three-week period. So it's like 90 this week, 80 the following week, then 150 or so the third week. The number 500, that includes the whole Stelco operation. So we have co-ops who are going to be in let go, and there's members of 8782B. They're the pickle lines at Lake Erie.
0: The industry minister, Melanie Joly, has threatened legal action against the owner of Stelco if it fails to provide a plan outlining how it will honor the job commitments made when it acquired the steel operations back in 2024. The prime minister weighed in on this earlier today. He was asked if the federal government would nationalize Stelco if the layoffs are not reversed.
2: They have a few days left to respond to the Minister of Industry's letter. We'll await that response and take appropriate action afterwards. Thank you.
0: As you know, steel has been heavily impacted in this ongoing trade spat between Canada and the U.S. It has been a repeated target of tariffs, and it is a huge part of the job market in Hamilton, Ontario. 2:29 on the show. We'll hit the pause button here. Chris Holsky has your news at 2:30.
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5: Good afternoon. I'm Chris Holsky. A chance of showers or thunderstorms this afternoon. Right now, 15 degrees. Your full forecast coming up. First, your top stories. Nearly 150 people have joined a class action lawsuit against Nordic Spa Village in Chelsea as Quebec Superior Court has authorized the proceedings. The suit was launched last year by a woman who alleges she was sexually assaulted in December of 2024. The allegations in the class action concern at least 36 massage therapists between 2007 and 2026. In a statement, Nordic tells CTV News it will present its defense at a later stage. Ottawa Public Health has sent out a notice advising people of 8 possible measles exposure locations. They say 2 people from the city contracted the virus after being exposed to it outside of Ontario. The locations are primarily in the East End, with one in the Byward Market, and are from last Thursday to last Saturday. At this time, the risk to the general population remains low. You can find the full list of potential exposure points and times at ctvnewsottawa.ca. Cold Lake First Nations filed an application today for judicial review, challenging the decision to designate the Pacific Link pipeline as a project in the national interest. Prime Minister Carney and Alberta Premier Danielle Smith announced last week the pipeline from Alberta to BC would be fast-tracked under the Building Canada Act. The goal is to complete the required reviews and consultations over the next year so construction can begin next September. Cold Lake First Nations Chief Kelsey Jacko previously told the Canadian Press his community was left out of consultations for the pipeline designation, despite his community being situated in the oil sands region. The union representing workers at the Stelco steel plant in Hamilton say the company has started issuing individual layoff notices, with more expected before the end of the week. President of United Steelworkers Local 1005, Ron Wells, says some workers received notices yesterday telling them not to return for their next scheduled shift.
1: Well, yesterday they started to hand out layoff notices. Some of our members, their last shift for this week was yesterday. More notices will be going out today and tomorrow, and their layoff, I guess, officially starts on Sunday the 11th.
5: Stelco, which is owned by U.S.-based Cleveland Cliffs, announced last week plans to cut up to 500 workers across its Hamilton and Lake Erie facilities, citing the ongoing trade crisis, weak demand, and continued import pressure. The federal government has threatened legal action if the owners fail to outline how it will honor job commitments made when it acquired Stelco in 2024. The Ottawa Senators hold their home opener tonight against Philadelphia. The Sens off to a solid 2-1 start. TSN 1200's Dean Brown says finally playing a game at Canadian Tire Center should be an energy boost.
6: Anytime the building is full, people are wired up, that certainly leads to better hockey because it's an emotional game, and that kind of crowd raises the emotion. So it's always an electric building when you have the home opener.
5: Game time is 7 o'clock, including opening ceremonies. The Sens will be paying tribute to late goaltender Ray Emery as this season marks 20 years since he backstopped the team to a Stanley Cup final. It's a new way to join the conversation. Have your say with the CFRA Talkback button on the iHeartRadio app. Ryan Knowles is in the CTV Weather Center.
7: Thanks, Chris. Not too shabby out there right now. 16 degrees, partly cloudy skies, though there is a 60% chance of showers this afternoon with a risk of thunderstorms. Temperatures will drop to a low of 6 overnight. Mix of sun and clouds tomorrow, 40% chance of showers, a high of 13. It's looking like a pretty decent weekend after that, though. Mix of sun and clouds Saturday, a high of 16. Extra sun and clouds Sunday, a high of 22, and then cloudy Monday, a high of 21. Taking a look at the roads now, it is slow moving now west on the Queensway around Nicholas. Moderate to heavy delay between Bronson and Woodruff. The eastbound side, just a slight delay around Maitland. 174 and the 416 continue to move well. Backed up heading both ways on the Chaudière crossing. Slight delay heading toward Ottawa on the McDonnell-Cartier Bridge. Island Park, a bit of congestion around Byron Avenue. Leading up to the Champlain Bridge, there are no collisions to report around the city. 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With weather and traffic, I'm Ryan Knowles.
5: 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I'm Chris Holsky. 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
0: 8:36, welcome back to the show. He is fresh from the final city council meeting of this term. Good afternoon, Andrew Pinson.
12: Good afternoon. I did get some clarity on that today, too. The idea of, so this would be the last council meeting before the election happening on October 26th. Oh. And then I found out the meeting on November 12th will not feature new members. In fact, it will be the last council meeting for the current term. So this is where you traditionally see some of those goodbye messages and people who've been voted out or weren't running again.
0: That's where they play the goodbye. Vitamin C graduation song.
12: That's right.
0: Friends forever.
12: But for all intents and purposes, this kind of is the last one of council. And I did ask the mayor on that today, just the idea of, you know, hey, you were coming into this as a rookie mayor back in 2022. What's the vibe like? What have we kind of learned along the way? So kind of just, you know, interesting. You know, in a campaign, the mayor's not going to talk about, you know, a lot of the improvements he could have made, but no, just kind of, it is interesting, right, to think that it has been 4 years. This council term is getting set to wrap up. We're heading to an election campaign. It feels like both yesterday and forever ago at the same time in terms of the 2022 election. So here we are, smack in the middle of it. And actually, we did get a very interesting campaign promise today, right? A new campaign plank from Alex Lawson, from candidate Alex Lawson. Talk about property taxes. So I know you even asked him earlier this week, right? The big question has been
0: yesterday.
12: What has been? Yes, yes.
0: He
12: and
0: was,
12: you know,
0: on the show,
12: hey,
0: yesterday.
12: You know what you got to love about that, though? Discipline. He knew this was coming today and he still didn't want to, you know, he didn't want to get out in front of his own plan or news announcement. So he didn't want to scoop himself, which, you know, isn't great for us news people. But he did put one out, and interesting because of the boldness of it. He is essentially saying, not essentially saying, he's saying if he's elected, he will freeze property taxes in 2027 and then have very low tax property tax increases from there over the final 3 years of his term. So very interesting there. That's a very bold promise that grabs your attention, of course. So 1% in 2028, at or below 2% in 2029 and 2030. So that is about 5% over the term. So how do we pay for it is the main question here. He is identifying a number of areas of savings. So between, this is a range here, $77 million and $148 million a year at full value. So once they're identified and kind of fully implemented, some of those savings there. So he is saying that they will cover that through savings in a number of different areas that he's broken down. And essentially from the campaign math is that the gap that they have to hit for 0% to be feasible is $79 million. So he says that is the revenue given up versus the mayor's 2.5% cap plus two existing laws and promises. That is no bus route cuts, no using or draining of reserves, and no fee increases behind the zero as well. So also committing to not raising fees at the same time. So as we've had these conversations of how we pay for things, this is strictly on a savings basis here. I can go on further in terms of the different planks, but just politically, it's very interesting.
0: He says Lawson is saying he will find $79 million in savings.
12: Yep, this is, and
0: Sutcliffe is saying he'll find $250 million of savings.
12: Sorry, $79 million a year, I should say. $79 million a year over the course of the 4 years, I should say.
0: So right.
12: Similarly, I guess,
0: Lawson
12: when you add it all together.
0: That he will cut and actually freeze property taxes. He will freeze them.
12: For 2027, 0% increase.
0: And Sutcliffe is saying he will cap them at 2.5%. There's a lot of campaign math that is based on finding efficiencies. We also have rising expenses in the city of Ottawa.
12: Inflation.
0: We have actual shortfalls that exist right now. Again, I have to go back to this question of, does this math actually add up? How confident can we be that these savings are there? And I don't have the answer to that.
12: And of course, the campaigns are confident that they're there. For sure. They've done the math. But no.
0: Is there a disconnection from reality?
12: It does raise the point that to make these promises, and it was something I talked about with Enid Slack last weekend as well, is, you know, to make these promises, these big, bold promises, what we should kind of consider. And the idea is that it does have to come from somewhere. Now, to Lawson's and Sutcliffe's credit, as much as there has been, you know, discrepancies about how it will be paid for here, they are at least trying to find or trying to put forward or communicate the revenue source, whether or not it's realistic. I will leave to an economist here, but Lawson even taking aim at Sutcliffe's own itemized savings list as well in this plan, saying that it's not itemized. There's nothing listed in terms of the savings that he had found. There's more broad strokes, but that's kind of their campaign stance on this. Lawson has actually put out here, I will say on that point, that he has put out a full list of where he wants to find savings. So this is contract transparency. So a number of kind of different issues kind of rolled into that, but he's saying at minimum $29 million a year in savings, not refilling one in four office departures, $12 million. This whole year-end budgeting, he wants it changed the way that we do kind of budgeting to keep 25% of any savings and return 75% to general revenue. You know, all those are kind of more smaller things, but nothing to sneeze at. $6 million, $5 million for overtime control outside of transit, value for money audits, the list goes on and on. So he's listed each of these things, itemized each of these areas that he would like to see and what his projected savings is. AI and automation direct savings is an interesting one, but says about 1.8 million to 5.2 million savings. But anyway, their campaign has budgeted this to $68 million and $130 million in savings, and then supplanted by business-led growth that they believe that they could help here. So $77 million and $148 million in revenue. So that's where, when we get to $77 million, that's where you get to that. That's how we get to 0% for the first year. But no doubt, definitely something interesting on the campaign. Does the math. And no doubt, these issues, these two issues and these two candidates specifically have been raising this issue. They've wanted to make it their own. So it'll be very interesting to see how that squares out both on the campaign trail in the final 2 weeks and, of course, during some debates that are still to come, coming up over the next little bit. So how each candidate tries to square that they're the better person on property taxes. We know the other two have supplemented more, have not put forward a particular envelope, but they will be talking about where they believe the savings and investment is needed here. So it'll be interesting to see how these property tax numbers all square out because, of course, voters are looking at that, right? They're looking at their bottom line every month. They're wondering, what does a tax increase mean for me? And we're talking $100, $200, $300 a year. It's small potatoes in a line item budget, but it can be pretty impactful on a household budget.
0: 613-521-8255. You can always call in live. We'd love to hear from you. Do you like when a candidate promises a property tax cap or a freeze? Do you like knowing the ceiling, the range? Or maybe do you look at the situation with our rec centers, our city-run pools, our roads, and our sewers, and you're okay with leaving it open-ended? You tell me. 1-800-580-CFRA. Here's Ben. Ben just wrote in. I applied Alex Lawson's announcement, and I agree with him that we have a leaky bucket and so much room at City Hall for cost reductions and savings within the budget that we could probably keep any tax increases to a minimum. However, I feel that an announcement at this stage in the campaign makes me skeptical, and neither Alex or I have our hands on the budget and where the savings can be made.
12: And to that point as well, it's actually, there's similarities and differences with candidates Neil Siravanamutu as well, right? Because he is also saying something very similar to Lawson in a sense of, actually, there's an efficiency issue at City Hall, and we need to look at how we're budgeting things, how we're paying for things. So these two are, maybe perhaps a little bit different on the political spectrum, but they are making the same point in a sense of we need to get a handle on city finances and that they believe efficiencies and savings are part of that issue and that there is more red tape to be found.
0: And Siravanamutu has said many times, we need a top-to-bottom spending review. There's a lot of waste to cut at City Hall.
12: Open the books in 100 days, right, is what he's saying. Like, he wants a full top-to-bottom kind of transparent audit here. So it's just kind of interesting to see those, similarities. Well, also, on the other side, Siravanamutu not, committing to that envelope, saying that it's irresponsible to do so until he gets a sense of that, too. So just kind of how each one has set up, right? And Leeper, for his part, right, saying that, in fact, we do need some revenue growth here. We'll have that conversation, but saying not exactly a cap, but saying it won't be 7, 8, 9%. And I think, for lack of a better term, I think that's the cap that he is putting on right now. So still remains to be seen.
0: A big theme of this campaign, Andy, finding efficiencies and cutting down waste at Ottawa City Hall. I would also say this week, another big thing that has emerged is stimulating the local economy. And that could mean the local economy in Barrhaven or Kanata, or it could mean revitalizing the downtown core. We've heard a lot about helping out small businesses.
12: Broader economic kind of platforms here, and particularly, again, from Sutcliffe and Lawson here, kind of competing interests. The other candidates have had certain elements to kind of push towards a formal economic plan, but they haven't put out something like this in terms of specifics for small businesses and the broader economy. So we'll see what resonates. I know particularly with business owners, right? We've heard a lot of different conversations about what issues they've been facing too. And then the other kind of broader issues at play, I guess one issue I will mention just, at council today, it wasn't, if you think city council is boring, today was probably the worst case of that. But anyway, even the guys who find it interesting, like myself. Wasn't a lot going on at council today. As we mentioned, it's kind of winding down. But one thing I did ask the mayor after the city council meeting wrapped up was about the Eastern LRT extension, right? We did get some rough news last Friday that the testing had been pushed off. There was a lot of optimism and perhaps some celebration in some corners when we heard on September 10th that we were going to see pre-phase testing start early October, right? So this week, we got a memo from OC Transpo General Manager Rick Leary on Friday, late on Friday, saying, hey, that is not, in fact, the case. There's an issue with software right now. So far this week, reached out to OC Transpo trying to get some more clarity on what exactly the software issue is and its complexity, because, of course, it is a vital part, and they're mentioning safety issues as well. But just, you know, how big is this issue? How widespread is this issue? Because, you know, they did do a 180 on a timeline from 3 weeks ago in terms of pushing this off. So another counselor that I mentioned today, Counselor Tim Tierney, East End counselor, something that he has been watching. Of course, his residents are watching here. He also kind of said, you know, somewhat disappointed, but not a big deal in the grand scheme of things, but hoping that they can get this open as big as possible. And then the mayor saying much the same thing, you know, safety paramount here. Hopefully that they can get the system up and rolling as soon as possible for East End residents. But yeah, question still remains, you know, what exactly, how widespread is this issue? Do they hope they can have a handle on this in a month, given the turnaround we've seen here on the timeline in the next 3 weeks?
0: What is reprogramming the software? What does that entail? We still don't know that either.
12: And I'll mention too, and you know, credit to OC Transpo. They are working on this, but trying to get some answers from OC Transpo General Manager, Rick Leary, or other city staff like the Director of Rail, construction program, Richard Holder, here on this week. So we'll see if we can get some more further clarity on what the issue is and the impact that it's going to have. Because we did know this was a risk, to credit to all sides, right? Mr. Holder and Mr. Leary both said that this was a risk to full opening of service. So just to understand what the system does, what the issue is that we're kind of facing here that's pushed this off. Again, had some optimism. I know East End residents are waiting, and we're still one of those things that we're watching here. And we'll see how transit just in general kind of fits into the election campaign timeline over the next 12 days or so, or the next 2 weeks.
0: Thanks for this, Andy.
12: Thank you.
0: Always appreciate it. You can let us know how much do property taxes factor into your vote and your decision. 1-800-580-CFRA. In just a moment, a potential measles exposure. We'll tell you the locations in Ottawa, and we'll get the rundown from the Associate Medical Officer of Health at Ottawa Public Health. Right now, time saver traffic and weather with Ryan Knowles.
2: Did she say weasels? A weasels outbreak? Oh, God. I hate those weasels. Partly cloudy out there, Christy Cameron. It is still 16 degrees. Pretty nice day. Could see some showers this afternoon, though, with the risk of thunderstorms. Low of 6 overnight. Mix of sun and clouds tomorrow. 40% chance of showers. A high of 13. Things are looking up the rest of the weekend, though. Mix of sun and clouds Saturday. High of 16. High of 22 on Sunday. And then cloudy Monday. A high of 21 degrees. 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Taking a look at the roads now, it is slow west on the Queensway between the Vanier Parkway and Nicholas. Briefly clear until Catherine, then from there, moderate to heavy delay until Pinecrest. The eastbound side is clear, though. 174 East, moderate delay building between Blair and Montreal Road. It's backed up heading both ways now on the Chaudière crossing. Island Park slow starting from Byron Avenue leading up to the Champlain Bridge. There's also a collision on Bronson at Powell Avenue, slowing things down around there. Jumpstart helps kids across Canada access sport and play so more kids can get into the game. Learn more at jumpstart.canadiantire.ca. With weather and traffic, I'm Ryan Knowles.
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1: Turning now to a bit of an election story that happened yesterday that we didn't actually get to tell you about. We didn't have the full picture and reporting yesterday when we were on the air. We can now tell you that Ottawa police are investigating after a hate symbol was found on a campaign sign belonging to a Kitchissippi City Council candidate, Sabir Uppal. Uppal tells CTV News he was contacted by police earlier this week that one of these election campaign signs had been defaced. It was found at the intersection of Churchill Avenue and Scott Street. And he said this entire thing has been very unsettling and very upsetting for him and his family.
2: You know, a couple evenings ago, we got a call that one of my signs was defaced with a couple of swastikas. My wife is you know, obviously very upset. My parents, who live nearby, they were in tears.
1: A report came in to the Ottawa Police Service on October the 5th regarding symbols that had been drawn on an election sign and another kicked over. This matter is now being investigated by the police, specifically by the Hate and Bias Crime Unit. The Ottawa Police Unit is the one that investigates incidents believed to be motivated by bias or hate. The incumbent mayoral candidate, Mark Sutcliffe, says this entire incident has shocked him.
3: The idea that Sabir and his family, including his child, have to go through something so threatening and so disgusting and, frankly disturbing as this is really, really troubling to me. So I'm glad the police are investigating.
1: That being said, Uppal said this is not going to stand in his way. It's not going to hinder him from continuing his work. He continues on with his election campaign, and he's pushing toward October the 26th, just like every other candidate.
2: I've gotten a lot of messages. I've gotten a lot of emails, a lot of phone calls, and I've read every single one of them. And that really, really shows to me how great this community really is and how thankful we are really to live here.
1: The other candidates running in that ward are Joanne Chianello, Sabir Uppal, who we just played a clip of, Brian Innes, and Xavier Comerford. 2:55 on Ottawa Now. I love the comical text messages we get. Pierre in Kanata said about the potential reprogramming problem on the software when it comes to the LRT Eastern Extension. Hey, OC Transpo, did we try turning it off and turning it on again? Sounds like it's maybe a little bit more complex than that, technologically speaking, but I don't know. Could be. 2:56, when we come back, we'll talk about the measles exposure in Ottawa. Measles, one of the most contagious human viruses because of how easily it can travel through the air and how long it can be suspended in the air. It lingers for a long time. We'll let you know those possible 8 locations where you could have been exposed, and we'll get some advice from Michelle Foote, the Associate Medical Officer of Health. Don't miss it.

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4: Good afternoon. I'm Chris Holsky. Chance of showers or thunderstorms this afternoon. Right now, 16 degrees. Your full forecast coming up. First, your top stories. Quebec's Superior Court has authorized a class action lawsuit alleging a pattern of sexual assault at Nordic Spa Village in Chelsea. This does not render judgment. It means proceedings can go ahead. Court documents show 143 people have joined the suit, making allegations concerning at least 36 massage therapists between 2007 and 2026. The class action was launched last year by a woman who alleges she was sexually assaulted in December of 2024. In a statement to CTV News, Nordic says it intends to present its defense at a later stage. Ottawa Public Health is alerting people of 8 possible measles exposure locations after 2 people contracted the virus, likely while out of province. The locations are primarily in the East End, though one is in the Byward Market. They are all from Thursday to Saturday last week. You can see the full list and more specific times at ctvnewsottawa.com. The risk to the general population is considered to be low. Prime Minister Carney says the future of Canada will be decided by Canadians, not foreign governments or large tech companies. His comments come a day after tech industrialist Elon Musk argued on social media Quebec would be better off separating from Canada and Alberta and Saskatchewan should also leave.
5: The future of Canada will be decided by Canadians, and the priorities of Canadians, the priorities of the people of Quebec.
4: Saskatchewan Premier Scott Moe replied to Musk's post on social media yesterday with a short rebuttal. No. Thomas Chabot has played at many a home opener for the Ottawa Senators, but tonight will be his first as captain. The defenseman telling reporters he's feeling pretty good about their 2-1 start.
6: I thought the first two were exactly the way we want to play all season. I thought Detroit, we weren't there probably for maybe even half of the game, and obviously we kind of took over from the second and the third on, but might have been a little bit too late. But, you know, this is good to be back home, perfect timing to bounce back and make sure we get our game right back on track.
4: Opening ceremonies get underway at 7 at Canadian Tire Center. Puck drops against Philadelphia immediately after. You can catch the game on TSN, TSN 1200, and TSN Premium. It's a new way to join the conversation. Have your say with the CFRA Talkback button on the iHeartRadio app. Ryan Knowles is in the CTV Weather Center.
7: Thanks, Chris. Partly cloudy skies out there. We're still sitting at 16 degrees. Could see some rain this afternoon, though, with a risk of thunderstorms down to a low of 6 overnight. Mix of sun and clouds tomorrow. 40% chance of showers, a high of 13. Mix of sun and clouds Saturday, a high of 16. Sunday, a high of 22. And then cloudy on Monday, a high of 21. 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Taking a look at the roads now, it's getting pretty busy westbound on the Queensway. It's backed up from the Vanier Parkway all the way till about Woodruff. Eastbound side is clear. The 174 east, moderate to heavy from the split to Montreal Road. Backed up heading both ways on the Chaudière crossing. Island Park slow starting from Byron Avenue leading up to the Champlain Bridge. There's still that collision on Bronson at Powell Avenue slowing things down around there. The next Lotto Max jackpot is $80 million plus 80 new prizes of $100,000 and Max Millions. Believe it, Lotto Max, play responsibly, 18 plus. With weather and traffic, I'm Ryan Knowles.
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1: Ottawa Public Health is alerting residents of Ottawa about a potential measles exposure. Welcome back to the show. There are several possible exposure locations in connection with two confirmed infections in the city of Ottawa. In a news release that came out today, OPH said that two residents were exposed to measles outside of Ontario. So now health workers are trying to reach out directly to people who may have been impacted and exposed, but they're also issuing this public notice as well in order to reach people who may have been in some of these locations. Joining us now, Dr. Michelle Foote, who's the Associate Medical Officer of Health at OPH. Good afternoon, Doctor. Thanks for calling in.
2: Hi, thanks for having me.
1: Let's start by talking about the highly contagious nature of measles. Why does it spread so easily?
2: Yeah, it's a good question. It's a virus that can spread when people are talking or coughing or sneezing. So anytime you are getting those respiratory droplets out that can get to other people. The unique thing about measles is that it's such a small virus that it tends to be able to hang out in the air or stay suspended for quite a long time. So even after somebody has left the room, it's still possible that you could breathe in those measles particles and be infected. So it tends to be transmitted really easily from one person to another if that other person is not vaccinated. Important to remember that the vaccine is really effective for measles. Two doses are almost 100% effective. So when we say it's really transmissible, we're talking about it being easily spread to people who are not vaccinated for measles.
1: How long can the measles hang out in the air? How many hours?
2: Yeah, we typically consider it to be possible for somebody to be exposed to measles for up to 2 hours after somebody has left the room. Probably more likely that it's still there earlier in that two-hour period, but to be safe, to be cautious and make sure that we're alerting everybody who might have been exposed, we usually give it about 2 hours after somebody has been there.
1: That's pretty crazy. It's highly contagious, up to 2 hours potentially hanging in the air. What about on a surface?
2: It's possible, as with any respiratory droplet. So if somebody's sneezing or coughing and there's something on a surface, it's possible that if you touch that and then touch your mouth or your nose or your eyes, just like many other bugs that are out there, it's possible that you could be infected. But with measles, it's more about breathing in the air or those particles from other people.
1: Mm-hmm. Can the virus spread before somebody actually feels or looks sick?
2: Yeah, it can. The most typical symptoms with measles would be fever, cough, runny nose, red eyes, which, as you can imagine, are quite similar to many other colds that people are getting throughout the respiratory season, throughout the winter. So it's certainly possible to be transmitting or spreading it to other people while you have those symptoms and not even know that you have measles. The other thing about measles is that after those symptoms, people typically get a rash that starts on the face or the head and then progresses down, moves towards the rest of the body. And people can transmit measles to others or spread it to others 4 days before they get that rash. So it's hard to know sometimes if somebody has measles versus something else, and it makes it hard to try to stop the spread. And that's why we are putting out this information today so that people can check to know if they might have been exposed to measles, and that way they can monitor for any of those symptoms for 21 days. And if they get any of those symptoms, they should isolate. So not go out around other people where they might be able to give it to other people, but also to contact their healthcare provider and let them know that they've been exposed to measles and that they now have symptoms.
1: And as you mentioned, Dr. Foote, there are 8 possible locations of measles exposure here in the Ottawa area. Tim Hortons on Hawthorne Road, McDonald's on Saint-Laurent Boulevard. There are all the locations in the article on our website, ottawa.ctvnews.ca. If somebody goes there right now and they see the timeline, they see the date, and they see the location, and they were there, what can they do?
2: Yeah, it's a great question. Thanks for asking. The reason we're putting that information out there is so that people can know that they were exposed and then they can monitor for symptoms. So it can take up to 21 days from when you were exposed until you develop symptoms of measles. So we're asking people to look at that date. If they were there at that location at that time on that date, then they should watch for any of the symptoms of measles for 21 days from when they were exposed. And if they do develop any of the symptoms, so that's a fever, cough, runny nose, red eyes, a rash, then they should isolate. So stay home, exclude themselves from work or school, and they should be reaching out to a healthcare provider to let them know that they were exposed to measles and that they have symptoms so that they can be tested for measles.
1: What does the rash look like?
2: So it tends to be described as a red blotchy rash. The typical thing of measles is that it tends to start at the top, so the head, often around the hairline, and then it spreads from there down the body, so to the arms, to the legs, to the torso. It tends to be red. It's described in many ways. Some people describe it as dots. Some people describe it more as a blotchy or a lace-like pattern. But
1: is it itchy? Importantly,
2: it can be itchy, yes.
1: Okay. I wonder, because, you know, there was a point where it felt like we had eliminated measles, that this was something that was really no longer relevant. And at one point we did say in Canada, I think it was in the late 90s, that we had been rid of it. How did we get to this point where it seems like it's having a bit of a resurgence again? We're dealing with measles outbreaks.
2: Yeah, you're right. We did have a measles elimination status up until October of last year, so in 2025. And because we had the same strain of measles circulating in Canada for more than a year, we lost our measles elimination status. So at this point, there is a verification committee that's working with Canada to help us put things in place that we need to be re-verified and eliminate measles. But I think the most important part of that is to make sure that people are getting their vaccinations. And even though we don't see frequent cases of measles every year, to remember that it is still circulating in other regions, and it's not unexpected that we still will see some cases because of the movement of people back and forth from Ottawa to other regions where there might be measles. And so regardless of the numbers in a particular year, the more people that we have vaccinated, the more likely if we have a case here, that we won't see spread into the community.
1: Finally, can you speak to the importance of childhood vaccination rates and protecting kids against measles? Why does it matter so much? And how can this impact a younger child versus, let's say, an adult in their 30s or 40s?
2: Yeah, the people who are most at risk of getting a severe infection if they have measles would be kids who are under a year old, people who are immunocompromised, pregnant women. So by protecting more people in the population, we're also protecting those people from being exposed to measles. And measles can be quite severe. So people can have pneumonia, they can have neurologic or brain damage, it can lead to blindness or deafness. So there are some serious complications of measles, and it's important to protect as many people as we can. And that stops not only, if you're vaccinated, it not only protects you, but also protects the people around you who might be at a higher risk of some of those more severe complications.
1: I really appreciate you taking the time to lay all of this information out there. That's Dr. Michelle Foote, the Associate Medical Officer of Health with Ottawa Public Health. And those locations are up on our website. Again, go check them out, ottawa.ctvnews.ca. You can see where the locations are, the time periods as well. And also, in brackets, when you should be monitoring for symptoms until. They've done the math for you. 314.

0: 16 degrees out there right now, and it is a beautiful fall afternoon. I think that the fall colors are starting to pop off. Ryan Knowles, I always use this one tree at the end of my street as my barometer of where things are, and it's like halfway there.
1: Okay.
0: Half orange, half red. It looks really nice.
1: What kind of tree?
0: Oh, gosh. Put me on the spot. Is a maple?
1: I couldn't say either with most trees. So I'm,
0: this seems like a question for Carson Arthur.
1: Yeah. I'm just being a weasel, not a measle.
0: I think it's a maple tree.
1: A maple tree?
0: Yeah.
1: Okay.
0: I just don't know what type of maple.
1: Oh, there's different types of maples.
0: That's right.
1: Hmm. We really need Carson right now.
0: We really do.
1: And it's
0: there's
1: the last
0: a red
1: day.
0: Maple. There's, I don't even think I can name another type of maple. Can you name another type of maple tree? Text me right now if you can, off the top of your head.
1: A big maple? Is that one? That sounds like it could be one.
0: The other day you asked me, how long can a houseplant live? And actually, I think my guess, my educated guess, was pretty good.
1: Yeah.
0: I said a couple decades.
1: Yeah.
0: But it can actually be 100 years or more.
1: See, by association with Carson Arthur, I feel like you should be an expert at this point.
0: Yeah, through osmosis.
1: Yeah. Yeah. Oh, okay.
0: How's that for a term?
1: The big guns.
0: Oh, Charlie and Manitick is right. A silver maple.
1: A silver maple?
0: Oh, I have another one. I have another one. Japanese maple.
1: Oh, yes. Okay. Okay.
0: They're very striking.
1: What about a small maple? Is that?
0: I don't know.
1: Wow.
0: A sugar maple?
1: A sugar
0: maple.
1: That's
0: not from me. That's from Charlie.
1: That sounds
0: good. Okay. So many different varieties of maple. This is a great time to let you know that Carson Arthur is joining us on the show today. And I hate to say these words, but this is it. This is it.
1: For
0: the end of this year. Yeah. He'll be back in the spring.
1: Yeah.
0: But he goes into hibernation.
1: Aww.
0: So if you have questions, text them in right now. Oh, you should see the text board. Manitoba, sugar, silver, sugar.
1: The last segment should just be naming.
0: Name a
1: seeing
0: maple.
1: How many trees Carson Arthur can name. In like
0: there's
1: a
0: another
1: minute.
0: One that I'm thinking of.
1: Birch?
0: No, a maple. A variety of maple trees.
1: Oh.
0: There are so many different species. I can't name them all. But how about this? I'll think on it. And you can text me about Carson Arthur later in the show. And right now you can tell us about the weather instead.
1: Sure, I guess I could do that. That is my job, apparently.
0: A confused
1: right?
0: maple.
1: Yeah, a confused maple, yes. It's pretty nice out there, Christy Cameron. Partly cloudy. Sun's kind of shining here on the Byward Market. 16 degrees. Could see some rain this afternoon with a risk of thunderstorms down to a low of 6 overnight. Mix of sun and clouds tomorrow. 40% chance of showers, a high of 13. Mix of sun and clouds Saturday, high of 16. Mix of sun and clouds Sunday, a high of 22. And then cloudy on Monday, a high of 21 degrees. Taking a look at the roads now, it is slow moving west on the Queensway, anywhere from the Vanier Parkway all the way to Woodruff. Eastbound side, more or less clear. There is some slight congestion between Greenbank and Maitland, also from Riverside to Innes. 174 east backed up from the split to Montreal Road. Slow heading toward Quebec on the McDonald-Cartier Bridge, slightly so on the Portage Bridge. Island Park now pretty backed up, starting from around Merivale, leading up to the Champlain Bridge. The Chaudière crossing is slow moving, heading both ways. That collision on Bronson at Powell Avenue has been cleared. With weather and traffic, I'm Brian Knowles.
0: There are over 100 species globally.
1: No.
0: Of maple trees. I just looked it up.
1: This is...
0: And there's a whole maple leaf ID guide.
1: We should actually quiz Carson and see how many he can
0: this
1: name.
0: Is more of a visual thing. That there are invasive maple trees. There's a sugar maple, Norway maple, black maple. I think I only got red maple and Japanese. So
1: right.
0: I got two.
1: Yeah. Did you say the silver or was that?
0: No, that wasn't me. I can't take credit for that.
1: Oh,
0: that was somebody
1: okay.
0: on the text board.
1: Wow. Very honorable, Christy.
0: Well, you know what? I learn from you every day as you learn from me. You asked me so many random questions, but that one really took me out.
1: Yeah.
0: I love it. 319 on the show.
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1: 322, welcome back to the show. A big theme of this mayoral campaign has been finding the money, finding efficiencies, and cutting down on waste and spending at Ottawa City Hall. Welcome back to the show. Whether it's Mark Sutcliffe or Neil Saravanamutu or Alex Lawson, a lot of the people running for mayor are claiming that they can cut the fat. Alex Lawson is saying that he can find something like $79 million a year in savings. Mark Sutcliffe said that he's found over $200 million of savings already, and he can find $250 million. He can do it again. Neil Saravanamutu has said, we need a top-to-bottom spending review. 613-521-8255. We're talking about property tax promises and things that we've learned along the campaign trail up until now.
2: Hey, my question for you today is...
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1: Alex Lawson came out today with a pledge to freeze property taxes next year if he's elected. Not to cap, not to cut, but to freeze. A 0% increase. He said then after that, subsequently, he would bring it up to a 1% year increase in 2028. And then after that, 2 years of at or two below 2%. He released his back to basics budget earlier today, outlining his property tax pledge for the 4-year term. I'll go through part of it here. We had Andy on the show earlier. $20 to $40 million, he says, he can find in savings a year by opening up procurement so more companies can bid on city contracts, which I find to be very interesting. As you know, Mark Sutcliffe has also said he's going to find savings $250 million a year. 613-521-8255. I'd love to hear from you on the show. Let's go first to a clip from Jeff Leeper when he was on our show a little while ago talking about tax increases. He wasn't willing to be pinned down on a number, but said he wasn't prepared to go in the realm of Toronto.
5: I know I don't have permission to raise taxes by 7 or 8 or 9%.
1: I also had Neil Saravanamutu on the show. He wouldn't offer a definite number and called it irresponsible to do so.
6: And I cannot answer that question responsibly. And I'll be quite frank with you. Any candidate that comes in here and says, this is what my property tax number is going to be, that's irresponsible.
1: He says the reason why the city is facing a 10-year infrastructure funding gap of $10.8 billion is because we haven't invested that money and we need to. But before committing to any property tax increases, he wants to open the books and look fully at city spending.
6: We have this very large infrastructure deficit that we need to deal with. And City Hall has not been transparent about what is being covered, what is not being covered. There's an awful lot of infrastructure that we are just kicking down the can, saying, well, let the next, you know, let people deal with that in 10 years' time from now or 20 years' time from now. We know that when we don't repair it today, it costs a lot more to repair it tomorrow. And so we need to have a discussion about what are the infrastructure repairs that we're prepared to take on as a city. How much are we prepared to pay? What would that cost? How much are we finding in savings that could offset that? And that's why until we've done all that analysis, I cannot give a property tax number.
1: Sutcliffe, the incumbent mayor, announced a couple of weeks ago he would cap the property tax increase between 2 and 2.5% if he's reelected. And like I mentioned, he's promising to find $250 million in savings.
7: I will keep tax increases to a maximum of 2 to 2.5% for the next 2 years.
1: As you know, two of his rivals are not willing to put a firm number on it. We just played clips of them earlier. And Mark Sutcliffe, during his campaign announcement, took aim at them, going into attack mode.
8: There are people who want the city to increase taxes significantly. Just a few weeks ago, one of my colleagues on City Council was saying we should have big property tax increases like Toronto or Vancouver, where the taxes went up by 10 or 12% in some years. I don't agree.
9: Move to Vancouver.
8: Big tax increases are giving up. They're the easy way out. They're asking our residents to pay more when we should be finding a way to ease their burden.
1: Now, earlier this week, I did have the incumbent on the show, Mark Sutcliffe, and I was asking him about his $10 billion plan to fix and expand City of Ottawa roads, sewers, and other city facilities. I said, is it possible to do that? Can you actually invest this money? I'll point out that only like $3.6 million of that, I'd have to actually look up the number, $3.6 billion, I should say, is new money. It's not all brand new money. And I said, you know, despite that, if you're reelected this fall, is that going to be enough to do all of the things that we need to do? Or are we kicking the can down the road again? He said, no, this is enough. And here's his response to how he plans to address the infrastructure deficit.
7: We have a $10 billion infrastructure deficit, and my $10 billion plan eliminates that $10 billion infrastructure deficit. So City Council has made decisions that they follow through on those decisions that were made, because future councils can reverse those decisions, can reallocate spending to different ways. We redo the budget every single year. So even if a previous council says over the next 5 years, we're going to spend X, Y, and Z on these things, we need to make sure they follow through on that. So a portion of my plan is following through on the commitments that were already made by City Council, and a portion of it is new funding that is going to completely eliminate the infrastructure deficit.
1: The plan includes prioritizing $500 million worth of climate-resilient infrastructure, $500 million to restore the roads, $400 million for city rec facilities, to build 150 new parks and 4 new community centers. But Sutcliffe wouldn't commit to a cap on water bills when I asked about it.
7: I don't think we're going to need to take much more from our water bills than we're already planning to.
1: Are you committing to a cap?
7: I can't commit to that at this time, but we're going to keep it in the range where it is now. I'm not going to jack up people's water bills to cover new infrastructure spending. We have a plan for what we're doing with the rates over the next few years, and I'm going to stick to that plan. But
1: how do you feel about all the promises you're hearing so far on the campaign trail? Do you like caps? Do you like a pledge to freeze property taxes? You can text into the show and let us know. 1-800-580-CFRA. I found the number, by the way. Of the $10 billion he's promising, Mark Sutcliffe, only $3.8 billion of that is new money. News coming up in 1 minute.
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17: Good afternoon. I'm Chris Holsky. Chance of showers with the risk of a thunderstorm this afternoon. Right now, 16 degrees. Your full forecast coming up. First, your top stories. Nearly 150 people have joined a class action lawsuit against Nordic Spa Village in Chelsea as Quebec's Superior Court has authorized the proceedings. The suit was launched last year by a woman who alleges she was sexually assaulted in December of 2024. The allegations in the class action concern at least 36 massage therapists between 2007 and 2026. In a statement, Nordic tells CTV News it will present its defense at a later stage. Ottawa Public Health has sent out a notice advising people of 8 possible measles exposure locations. They say 2 people from the city contracted the virus after being exposed to it outside of Ontario. The locations are primarily in the East End, with one in the Byward Market, and are from last Thursday to last Saturday. Dr. Michelle Foote, the Associate Medical Officer of Health on CFRA's Ottawa Now with Christy Cameron this afternoon.
18: It tends to be transmitted really easily from one person to another if that other person is not vaccinated. Important to remember that the vaccine is really effective for measles. 2 doses are almost 100% effective. So when we say it's really transmissible, we're talking about it being easily spread to people who are not vaccinated for measles.
17: At this time, the risk to the general population remains low. You can find the full list of potential exposure points and times at ctvnewsottawa.ca. Global Affairs Canada says the number of arrest and detention cases in the United States involving Canadian citizens has jumped 60%. Here's Lisa Laporte.
19: The department's annual report on consular cases published today tracks an increase in arrests between April 2025 and March of this year. This despite a 25% decline in visits by Canadians to the U.S. The report does not explain what caused the increase, but U.S. President Donald Trump has expanded immigration raids and Canadians have reported facing uncomfortable questions from U.S. border officials. Overall, the report tracks a one-fifth increase in the number of arrests of Canadians around the world, including a threefold increase in the number of arrests in Thailand. Lisa Laporte, The Canadian Press.
17: Thomas Chabot has participated in more Sens home openers than any other active player, but this will be the defenseman's first as captain. Chabot says after a 2-1 start on the road, there's nothing like being back in front of the home fans at Canadian Tire Center.
13: The energy is always through the roof, and like you said, the player introduction is always awesome, and I think the whole night is fun coming into the rink and having the red carpet and seeing the fans that are there super early just to see us walk in.
17: Opening ceremonies are at 7. The puck drops against Philadelphia immediately after. You can catch everything on TSN, TSN 1200, and TSN Premium. 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Ryan Knowles is in the CTV Weather Center.
15: Thanks, Chris. Partly cloudy out there. We're still sitting at 16 degrees. Could see some showers late this afternoon into the evening with a risk of thunderstorms, low of 6 overnight. Mix of sun and clouds tomorrow, 40% chance of rain, a high of 14. Mix of sun and clouds Saturday, a high of 16. High of 22 on Sunday, and then ending off the long weekend Monday with cloudy skies, but a high of 21 degrees. Taking a look at the roads now, it is pretty slow moving westbound on the Queensway, anywhere from Riverside all the way to Woodruff. The eastbound side slow from about Bronson to Innes. 174 east, moderate to heavy delay from the split to Montreal Road. It is backed up heading toward Quebec on the McDonnell-Cartier Bridge, Portage, and the Champlain. The Alexandra is slow heading toward Ottawa. The Chaudière crossing is backed up heading both ways. Seeing a collision on Woodruff at Tallwood Drive. That is really slowing things down around there. 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With weather and traffic, I'm Ryan Knowles.
17: 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I'm Chris Holsky. 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
1: 3:37 on the show. Not a bad day out there. Currently 16 degrees and a mix of sun and cloud. We're looking ahead to the Thanksgiving long weekend. And hey, I like what I see on Saturday and Sunday. 16 on Saturday and 22 on Sunday. We'll have a look at time saver traffic and weather coming up and also our question of the day. Don't forget, you can always use our talkback feature through the iHeartRadio Talk Network. It's about 30 seconds that you get. You use the little microphone, hit it, and send it in. 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
2: Yeah, I mean, I guess you couldn't have called it bad ways to bust.
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0: Reality check.
1: One of the mayoral candidates is promising to freeze property taxes if he's elected. Alex Lawson saying today that if he becomes mayor, he'd keep property taxes at 0% in 2027. Then after that, he'd raise them moderately by 1% in 2028, and then at or below 2% for increases in the subsequent 2 years. Now, as you know, this has been a big topic of discussion here on the show. The incumbent Mark Sutcliffe is promising to keep property taxes under 2.5%. I would say there's a pretty big disconnect between those promises and the two other candidates, Jeff Leeper and Neil Saravanamutu, who have been unwilling to pin down exact numbers. Take a listen.
5: And I cannot answer that question responsibly. And I'll be quite frank with you. Any candidate that comes in here and says, this is what my property tax number is going to be, that's irresponsible.
6: I will keep tax increases to a maximum of 2 to 2.5% for the next 2 years.
7: I know I don't have permission to raise taxes by 7 or 8 or 9%.
1: Let's put it to our reality check panel. Maria McCrae, a former city councillor for River Ward. Christine Ledman, a former city councillor for Kitchissippi Ward. And Keith Egli, who used to be the councillor for Knoxdale-Merivale. Maria, I'll let you kick us off today. Can anybody realistically, in this era of uncertain economic times that we live in, say, I'll freeze property taxes? Is that realistic?
8: Well, if you're shilling for a vote and want to be the next mayor of Ottawa, maybe you'll say that. We have lived through so many years of 0% tax increases that then some council has to catch up and there's bigger tax increases. We know that there's infrastructure issues. We have a homelessness problem that we have to talk about to fund properly. And I think if you hear what Mayor Sutcliffe said, he said he would not have it more than 2.5. Doesn't mean that it could be a bit lower. And I think the question is, if you're going to keep it at zero, what are you going to cut? And let the voters know before time what you're going to cut. So what is it going to be? Because there's no way we go out there and buy groceries today and they're more expensive every year that things are zero all the time. It's the catch-up problem. And I'll say this last thing. When we did Zero Means Zero back in 2006, that budget was done by using a lot of capital reserve money. So let's not trick the voters into thinking we'll take money from one pot and end up using it for something else. That is not transparency.
1: He has actually put out a detailed list here of where he would look to make cuts, and I'll return to that in a second. But Keith Egli, does freezing taxes or does a promise of a tax ceiling make sense at a time when our city is literally crumbling? Like, we have roads where people are bottoming out. We have sewers that need to be replaced. Your thoughts on that?
9: Well, first I want to thank Alex Lawton, because now people have an absolute choice to make. They know what Sutcliffe has said. They know what Alex has said. The other two are kind of mushy in the middle and won't put it out there. But I'm with Marie on this. If somebody thinks that they can say there will be no increase, they're not reading the room. They're not, you know, we've got our neighbor to the south. God knows what's going to happen there. We've got all sorts of things happening. And to make that kind of promise, I think, is irresponsible.
1: Christine Ledman, your thoughts?
10: I have to agree. I mean, in what world does that ever make sense? There are expenses that the city has to cover. I mean, you've got, you know, negotiated wage settlements. You've got roads that you need to fix. You've got a transit system that's not working properly. So, you know, money doesn't fall from the sky. And it is irresponsible to say that it's zero for tax increases. That was tried, and it doesn't work.
8: No. Can I jump in, Christy, and say one thing as well? With respect to fuel prices, for example, as well, right? Look at what's happening with the Strait of Hormuz. How do we know how much it's going to cost for oil? And when you look at asphalt, what is mostly asphalt made of? So it could be that the municipal inflation rate just on something to fix potholes next spring is sky high. We don't know. Now, that doesn't mean we spend unwillingly money we shouldn't, but at the end of the day, it's I can't believe we're going back in time like that. It's just mind-boggling.
1: So to go to Alex Lawson's pledge here, and I don't have time to read all of this, but he said 20 to 40 million, Keith, in savings a year by opening procurement so more companies can bid on city contracts. 6 to 12 million a year in savings by using, or by ending, pardon me, use it or lose it budgeting for city departments by the end of the fiscal year, where city departments would keep 25% of the leftover budget at the end of the year, and 75% goes back into the tax base. How does that work?
9: I'm not sure. I think a lot of outsiders that run think they know how the sausage is made, but when they get to City Hall, they find out the sausage doesn't taste so good. There are a lot of things he's taken for granted, and he's looking at it from the perspective of a business person, which he is, and he has been successful in that forum. But running a city is very different from running a business. And I think we saw that when Larry O'Brien was mayor. You come in with a mindset and say, well, I'm just going to run it like I run the business. And that's not how it works. There are a lot of different factors. And there are things that just happen, like the storm on July the 1st, like the tornadoes, like the derechos. You suddenly can't say, well, we're not going to fund that stuff now because they said it wasn't going to raise taxes. You have to find a way to pay for these things.
1: Okay, and on that note, though, Maria McCrae, I wonder, did we collectively, as taxpayers of Ottawa, enjoy relatively lower tax rates under Mark Sutcliffe as the roads were rotting and the sewers were becoming outdated? Does he share part of that responsibility? He's been mayor for the past 4 years.
8: Well, I think council as a whole shares that responsibility. They're the ones that voted on the tax increase. And if you look at the fact that that's not enough money, this is almost counterintuitive to what's being put out here for 0%. So at the end of the day, we have to ask ourselves, what was the tax increase in other large cities? Ottawa is not unique. There are other large Canadian cities that have the same problems we have, and yet our tax increase over the years has been the lowest of a lot of the big cities. So it's not to say everything's perfect at City Hall, but we have no idea what we're going to face next year, and it's tricky. Something's going to go, and it's not going to be as simple as it looks.
1: When I had Mark Sutcliffe on the show on Monday, I asked him about that, Christine. I said, do you think that taxes maybe were kept too low over the past couple of years? Here's what he said in response. Take a listen.
11: Do you think the residents of Ottawa during an affordability crisis would say that that keeping tax increases at or below the rate of inflation is too low? They're going through it right now with higher gas prices, higher food prices, higher mortgage costs because interest rates have gone up, higher rent costs because property taxes and other costs have gone up in the past, right? So people are paying more for everything. We can't add to that financial burden. We must keep Ottawa affordable.
1: That being said, Christine Ledman, every year we're facing a shortfall of $120 million. Your thoughts on his response and the position that we're in right now?
10: Well, it's a tough one. It really is. I mean, I think that you also have to take into consideration what's happening around the world economically. We don't live in a vacuum. And the impacts that we're seeing, you know, with, you know, trade wars, defense spending, all of these things that are happening. And I think that he's right. I think we need to keep it at a reasonable amount in the short term. You've got 1 year, you know, and then if you look at his last 4 years, he kept it to 2.5, 2.5, then it went up to 3.5, 3.9. So there is a time when that spending can increase. Maybe this isn't the right time right now. I mean, I still see, I mean, for a shortfall, there certainly is a lot of construction going on the roads. It doesn't matter where you drive. But, no, I think that is the smarter move, not to say, we should raise it more at this point when people are struggling. In a business area, I see it. I see it all the time. And I think it's very,
1: okay, I think we lost Christine there. The connection might have wavered. I've got under 1 minute here before the break, and I'll send it around the circle. Maria, would you vote for a candidate who doesn't put a firm number on property tax increases?
8: Absolutely not. If someone says they have a range, I'm okay with that. But what if that person says, I got elected, I didn't tell you what my increase was, and it could, notice that one of those candidates didn't say it would be 6 or 7. What if we had a tax increase of 6 or 7% every year and had to live with that because the person wouldn't tell us that? It's not at all what people want. People want more transparency in their government, not less.
1: Keith Eglin?
9: I like a candidate with a range approach. You know, the minimum, you know, the maximum, and it gives the candidate and council flexibility. But to Maria's point, and she's referring to Jeff Leeper, when he says it's not going to be 7%, there's a lot of room between 7% and 0, and that number could be high. And I think we have, as voters, should know what that number or have that an idea what that range is.
1: All right. It is 3:48 on the show. This is your Thursday Reality Check panel. We will hit the pause button right now. Time saver, traffic, and weather. Lots to discuss when we come back. Stay right there. Coming up, we'll talk about the economic growth candidates for downtown Ottawa, from waiving patio fees to tax cuts for small businesses. Ryan Knowles with the weather forecast.
12: Thanks, Christy. Still pretty nice day out there right now, at least. Partly cloudy, 16 degrees. We could see some rain late this afternoon into the evening. 60% chance, risk of thunderstorms too. A low of 6 overnight. Mix of sun and clouds tomorrow, 40% chance of showers. High of 14. Mix of sun and clouds Saturday, a high of 16. Sunday, a high of 22, and then cloudy on Monday, a high of 21. 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Taking a look at the roads now, it is busy on the Queensway, the westbound side, anywhere from St. Laurent all the way to Woodruff. Eastbound, not much better. Backed up from about Island Park to Innes, the 174 East. Moderate to heavy delay from the split to Montreal Road. It's backed up heading toward Quebec on the McDonald-Cartier Bridge, Portage, and the Champlain. The Chaudière crossing is slow both ways. Alexandra, heavy heading toward the capital. There are also collisions on Ogilvie at Elmridge Drive and Woodruff at Tallwood Drive. Forget the noisy traffic once home with Fenplast Soundproof and custom-made windows and doors. Fenplast, fit for your home. With weather and traffic, I'm Ryan Knowles.
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13: I was talking to somebody yesterday who said, I can't believe I have to cut my grass again. Usually at this time of year, the grass is pretty much dead and gone. Yeah, it's true. It's been an odd year. And it looks like with this record-breaking El Nino just starting to impact on our weather, this could go on for a while. So it's not a bad time to reach out to Neutral Lawn Ottawa. 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
1: Election Day is October 26th, and there is still so much to talk about, which is why we have our Thursday reality check panel with Maria McCrae, Keith Agli, and Christine Ledman. Mark Sutcliffe, the incumbent, the mayor of Ottawa right now, running again, laid out his vision for economic growth in Ottawa earlier this week. Take a listen.
6: Some of the key highlights of this plan include a strategy to create jobs in every part of our city, including through launching an Eastern Economic Council and special economic zone right here in Orleans.
1: He talked about creating special economic zones in places like Orleans, but also Barrhaven, opening up more free trade with Gatineau. Now, interestingly, Keith Agli, there's a little bit of overlap here between Mark Sutcliffe and Alex Lawson. Very different political animals, but both of them want to remove patio fees. I'll let you hop in here. What's the best way to unlock the economic potential in Ottawa's downtown core, or just in general, even if we're talking about the suburbs?
9: I mean, first of all, yes, get rid of the patio fees. It's a great attractor to people to the downtown, to anywhere really in the city. If you can sit outside on a summer night and have a meal and have a beer. So right there, you're doing a good thing. The idea of focusing on areas where people may be able to work closer to home, like in Orleans or Barrhaven, I think is excellent. Also help with the congestion issues. So I think that localized approach, that sort of focused approach to different areas in the city, is good. I don't know, can you hear my dog in the background?
1: Your dog says yes. The dog says I love patios because I can be there too, locked out in front. Maria McCrae, does any of that really resonate to you? What about the tax campaign promise from Alex Lawson to cut small business taxes even deeper to 25%?
8: At the end of the day, when you look at small businesses, first of all, we know that small businesses drive economies of all cities across the planet. It is not unique to Ottawa. It is not unique to Canada. We need to remove red tape. So if removing red tape means getting rid of patio fees, great. If it means that we reduce taxes they pay, council has to have that discussion. And if you look at what happened during COVID, you look at what happened during the convoy, these small businesses were hammered. And it's up to us as a city also to support them. And I think there should be an element of that. That make it easy for us as residents to go down and have a beer or have some nachos or something in the market, things like that, for sure.
1: Safety obviously also plays into it. Jeff Leeper has promised to triple funding for night ambassadors and safety outreach in the market to fill empty commercial spaces. We've heard from Sutcliffe as well about the Byward Market revitalization plan. Christine Ledman, as somebody who is, right there at the forefront in the thick of it in the downtown core, what is singing to you here and what's flopping?
10: Well, a night ambassadors. Okay. So that's, I don't know. Like, again, it's this, it's really, when you're on the street and you're dealing with the issues, it's more than night ambassadors. Okay. You need to have, again, a full circle service that deals with the issues that the societal issues that are there. It's homelessness, unhoused, mental health, drug addiction, other addictions. It's not just drugs. There's other addictions as well. And these things are not going to be addressed through a night ambassadors or whatever. So it really needs a more focused group to put together a fulsome approach to how we deal with this, bringing in the agencies, the housing groups, mental health workers, distress center. I mean, these are all the groups that you need to deal and pull together. Night ambassador is not going to cut it.
1: I would be remiss, if I didn't bring up transit, because Jeff Leeper pointed that out and said we need to have a functioning transit system as well if people are going to want to come downtown.
8: Well, absolutely. And we talk about transit often on this show, and we should be talking about it. If you look at your tax bill, it's one of the highest things we pay. You look at the levy that we pay for transit, and we know that's an issue. And again, it goes back to affordability. So if we've got issues with transit, should we be cutting fees? Should we be cutting services? What are we supposed to do to help support it? Because we know already that it's going to cost a lot more. And it's disconcerting when you look at the fact that there's a delay happening with the opening of LRT in the East End. And again, there's nothing they can do about that. Let's be clear here. Safety first, but it's another reason why people shouldn't be promising anything. We cannot have the public trust and the public faith in transit continuing to be eroded, because people aren't going to get on it if that's the case.
1: I want to close this out with words to watch as we get a little bit closer to Election Day. I've got 2 minutes here. Keith, which words are looking hot to you? Which words are looking like maybe it'll be kind of a spicy election night?
9: So I think, first and foremost, Eli El-Shenshiri's old ward. He's backing a contender to the incumbent. Eli walks on water in that area still. Heck, I would have voted for Eli for mayor if he ran. So I think that is going to be a challenge for the incumbent to work against that respect that Eli has in the community and that respect he has for the candidate. My old ward, where I currently live, is turning out to be quite interesting. There are two very solid challengers to the incumbent, and everybody's working hard. I think the incumbent will probably win at the end of the day, but he's going to have to work for it.
1: Sean Devine.
9: Yeah, he's going to have to work for it. They're out there. They're knocking on doors. They're making videos. They're putting up signs. They're doing a lot of hard work out there. So those are the two that I'm looking at right now.
1: Christine Ledman, you have 30 seconds. Wards to watch.
10: Well, I was looking at Bay Ward and Centertown as well. Bay Ward's adjacent to where I live. It's interesting because I looked up one character because he had an odd sign. And of course, it turns out that he had nothing, no presence online. So I think that it's kind of, and also Centertown, because I think Centertown is an important area. And it seems that they have quite a few candidates in there that will give Ariel Troster a run for her money.
1: Final word to you, Maria.
8: I think we should look at Alta Vista. It's an old ward, and I think residents are grumpy. They're wondering why they're not getting some of the same improvements to infrastructure as other wards are. Certainly, you've got some good candidates there. I think there's a Derek McSweeney. His brother was a councillor a long time ago, so you don't know what's happening there. Won't know till the 27th or late night 26th. And Kitchissippi's fun to watch because some of us work with Joanne Chianello at The Citizen, and some people tell me she's on her third or fourth runaround going to doors. And you hear that in Stittsville too, that there's some of those people that want that job where there's no incumbent, that they're at the doors all the time where they should be. Ask for the privilege.
1: Wow. Busy. That is your Thursday reality check panel for this October the 8th. Thank you, Maria, Christine, and Keith Egley. We'll do it all again next Thursday. Chris Holsky has your news. Then coming up, our question of the day.

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5: Good afternoon, I'm Chris Holsky. Chance of showers or a thunderstorm this evening. Right now, 17 degrees. Your full forecast coming up. First, your top story. Quebec Superior Court has authorized a class action lawsuit alleging a pattern of sexual assault at Nordic Spa Village in Chelsea. This does not render judgment. It means proceedings can go ahead. Court documents show 143 people have joined the suit, making allegations concerning at least 36 massage therapists between 2007 and 2026. The class action was launched last year by a woman who alleges she was sexually assaulted in December of 2024. In a statement to CTV News, Nordic says it intends to present its defense at a later stage. Ottawa Public Health is alerting people of 8 possible measles exposure locations after 2 people contracted the virus, likely while out of province. The locations are primarily in the East End, though one is in the Byward Market. They are all from Thursday to Saturday last week. Dr. Michelle Foote, the Associate Medical Officer of Health, she tells CFRA's Ottawa Now with Christy Cameron, measles first resembles a cold.
6: After those symptoms, people typically get a rash that starts on the face or the head and then progresses down, moves towards the rest of the body. And people can transmit measles to others or spread it to others 4 days before they get that rash.
5: Vaccination against measles is considered to be extremely effective. You can view the list of potential virus exposure points at ctvnewsottawa.ca. A key piece of economic legislation, Bill C-39, has passed its first vote in the House of Commons, and now the 243-page bill will be studied by a special committee. Speaking at a press conference in Ottawa before the vote, Tiamagama Anishinaabeg Nation Chief Shelley Moore Frappier says the bill needs major changes.
7: Last year I told the Senate that Bill C-5 was economic coercion. Ottawa used the threat of tariffs to push First Nations into line, and we got painted as the problem. We were told the fast track was temporary. C-39 takes it and makes it permanent.
5: The bill proposes giving the government more powers to fast-track projects deemed to be in the national interest and make changes to the Canada Labour Code meant to reduce the number of disruptions in federally regulated sectors. Thomas Chabot has played at many a home opener for the Ottawa Senators, but tonight will be his first as captain. The defenseman telling reporters he's feeling pretty good about their 2-1 start.
8: I thought the first two were exactly the way we want to play all season. I thought Detroit, we weren't there probably for maybe even half of the game, and obviously we kind of took over from the second and the third on, but might have been a little bit too late. But, you know, this is good to be back home, perfect timing to bounce back and make sure we get our game right back on track.
5: Opening ceremonies get underway at 7 at Canadian Tire Center. Puck drops against Philadelphia immediately after. You can catch the game on TSN, TSN 1200, and TSN Premium. It's a new way to join the conversation. Have your say with the CFRA Talkback button on the iHeartRadio app. Ryan Knowles is in the CTV Weather Center.
9: Thanks, Chris. Partly cloudy. We've went up to 17 degrees right now. We could see some rain late this afternoon, early this evening. 60% chance with the risk of thunderstorms, low of 6 overnight. Mix of sun and clouds tomorrow, 40% chance of showers, high of 14. Partly cloudy Saturday, a high of 16. Mix of sun and clouds Sunday, a high of 22. And then cloudy on Monday, a high of 21 degrees. It's time to say yes to more. Just say CAA. 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Taking a look at the roads now. It is slow moving west on the Queensway. Anywhere

0: from the Vanier Parkway all the way to Woodruff. Also congestion around Moody. Looks like there's been a collision just after Carling. Eastbound backed up from Carling to Ennis. 174 East, heavy delay from the split to Montreal Road. It is really backed up heading both ways on the Chaudière crossing. The Portage, McDonald, Cartier, and Champlain bridges are slow heading toward Quebec. Also collisions on Woodruff at Tallwood Drive, Ogilvy at Elmridge Drive, and Searville at Meadowbrook Road. 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Ask your pharmacist or doctor about prescription treatments for mild to moderate COVID-19. With weather and traffic, I'm Brian Knowles.
1: 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I'm Chris Holsky. Your question of the day response is next on CFRA's Ottawa Now with Christy Cameron.
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10: Show. Welcome back. One of the mayoral candidates is promising to freeze property taxes if he's elected. Alex Lawson joined me on the show yesterday. We talked about his financial plan and he hinted an announcement was coming, but he wouldn't come out with it.
22: And I promise you that that firm number is coming out this week. And that firm number, as much as you might hate to hear it now until you actually see the plan, is going to be lower than Mark's.
10: How is that possible?
22: That's what we'll get into with the plan. I'm going to show you six easy points where we're going to be saving millions a year.
10: Now, today we can tell you he's promising to keep property tax increases at 0%, which is below the incumbent. He's saying the savings come from, in part, opening up procurement so more companies can bid on city contracts. He says that's in the ballpark of $20 million to $40 million in savings. Then he says another $6 to $12 million could come by ending use-it-or-lose-it budgeting for city departments. Now, again, to go back to the current mayor of Ottawa who's trying again for that job, Mark Sutcliffe has created an absolute tax ceiling of 2.5%. But as Maria McRae, one of our panelists, just pointed out, that is a range. So it could be between 2 and 2.5%. My question to you at 613-521-8255, do you like it when candidates promise to cap, cut, or freeze property taxes?
23: Hey, my question for you today is...
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10: Let's start with the candidate who just came out with it today, Alex Lawson. Andrew Pinsent and I were unpacking some of this platform. He's our man at Ottawa City Hall, and he's been following this pretty closely.
1: Contract transparency, so... A number of kind of different issues kind of rolled into that, but he's saying at minimum $29 million a year in savings, not refilling 1 in 4 office departures, $12 million. This whole year-end budgeting, he wants it changed the way that we do kind of budgeting to keep 25% of any savings in return, 75% to general revenue. You know, all those are kind of more smaller things, but nothing to sneeze at. $6 million, $5 million for overtime control outside of transit, value for money audits, the list goes on and on. So he's listed each of these things itemized, each of these areas that he would like to see and what his projected savings is.
10: The plan also apparently looks at savings that we can find from artificial intelligence.
1: AI and automation direct savings is an interesting one, but says about 1.8 million to 5.2 million savings. But anyway, their campaign has budgeted this to $68 million and $130 million in savings, and then supplemented by business-led growth that they believe that they could help here. So $77 million and $148 million in revenue. So that's where, when we get to $77 million, that's where you get to that. That's how we get to 0% for the first year.
10: Meantime, Mark Sutcliffe promises to find $250 million of savings. 613-521-8255. I'm sure there is waste that we can find at Ottawa City Hall. No doubt in that. But can we find $79 million a year or $250 million? It would seem to me that there's this big theme in the mayoral campaign of finding efficiencies and cutting the fat at Ottawa City Hall, cutting down on waste. The problem is if those things don't materialize, then we have a serious problem. Then we have a bigger hole in the budget. I had Jeff Leeper on the show back in September. We asked him if he would commit to a definite number on property taxes. He said no.
27: I know I don't have permission to raise taxes by 7 or 8 or 9%.
10: I also had Neil Saravanamutu on the show last month. He also is not offering a definite number.
28: And I cannot answer that question responsibly. And I'll be quite frank with you. Any candidate that comes in here and says, this is what my property tax number is going to be, that's irresponsible.
10: He points to the fact that the city is facing a nearly $11 billion infrastructure gap and says, this is why I can't commit to a property tax increase because I don't know what it will cost to repair all of these different things from rec centers to pools to the sewers and also the roads. He's also committing to a top-to-bottom spending review before actually putting a number on anything.
28: We have this very large infrastructure deficit that we need to deal with. And City Hall has not been transparent about what is being covered, what is not being covered. There's an awful lot of infrastructure that we are just kicking down the can, saying, well, let the next, you know, let people deal with that in 10 years' time from now or 20 years' time from now. And we know that when we don't repair it today, it costs a lot more to repair it tomorrow. And so we need to have a discussion about what are the infrastructure repairs that we're prepared to take on as a city. How much are we prepared to pay? What would that cost? How much are we finding in savings that could offset that? And that's why, until we've done all that analysis, I cannot give a property tax number.
10: Now, the mayor is promising $10 billion over the next decade to fix infrastructure. But I'll point out, only $3.8 billion of that is new money. That number from the incumbent includes funding that council already voted for. So that's not all brand new money. I put that to him when he was on the show. And I said, can you actually fix all the things that you're going to say that you have in your goal to fix? Is that possible? Is it realistic? Or are we kicking the can down the road again? He said this in response.
2: We have a $10 billion infrastructure deficit, and my $10 billion plan eliminates that $10 billion infrastructure deficit. So City Council has made decisions that they follow through on those decisions that were made, because future councils can reverse those decisions, can reallocate spending to different ways. We redo the budget every single year. So even if a previous council says over the next 5 years, we're going to spend X, Y, and Z on these things, we need to make sure they follow through on that. So a portion of my plan is following through on the commitments that were already made by City Council, and a portion of it is new funding that is going to completely eliminate the infrastructure deficit.
10: I was wondering where the rest of the money comes from and asked him for a breakdown, the appropriate mix or the precise funding mix of what comes from property taxes versus what comes from other levels of government versus what comes from water bills that we pay for. He said he doesn't have a precise breakdown, but he's hoping to get quite a bit from other levels of government. When I pushed him whether he would put a cap on water bills, he said this.
2: I don't think we're going to need to take much more from our water bills than we're already planning to.
10: Are you committing to a cap?
2: I can't commit to that at this time, but we're going to keep it in the range where it is now. I'm not going to jack up people's water bills to cover new infrastructure spending. We have a plan for what we're doing with the rates over the next few years, and I'm going to stick to that plan. But
23: hey, my question for you today is...
3: Only one question.
23: Quick question.
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10: You can call or text in right now and let us know your thoughts. Ben, I see you. Matt in Carlton Place. Mark, Roy, Caleb. We'll read your text messages coming up. Time saver traffic and weather with Ryan Knowles.
5: Thanks, Christy Cameron. Partly cloudy out there. We're sitting at 17 degrees. We could see some rain this evening, though. Risk of thunderstorms as well. Low of 6 overnight. Mix of sun and clouds tomorrow. 40% chance of showers. A high of 14. Partly cloudy Saturday. A high of 16. Sunday, a mix of sun and clouds. A high of 22. And then cloudy on Monday. A high of 21 degrees. Taking a look at the roads now, it is slow moving on the Queensway westbound, anywhere from about St. Laurent all the way to Woodruff. There's a collision just after Carling. There's also congestion around Moody. Eastbound side of the Queensway backed up between Carling and Innes. 174 East, heavy delay from the split to Montreal Road. Backed up heading toward Quebec on the Portage Bridge and the McDonald Cartier, along with the Champlain. The Chaudière crossing is slow heading both ways. The Alexandra backed up heading toward the capital. There's also collisions on Woodruff at Tallwood Drive and Searville at Meadowbrook Road. With weather and traffic, I'm Ryan Knowles.
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28: And I cannot answer that question responsibly. And I'll be quite frank with you. Any candidate that comes in here and says, this is what my property tax number is going to be, that's irresponsible.
2: I will keep tax increases to a maximum of 2 to 2.5% for the next 2 years.
27: I know I don't have permission to raise taxes by 7 or 8 or 9%.
10: 4:23 on the show, you just heard from Mark Sutcliffe, Jeff Leeper, and Neil Saravanamutu about one of the fundamental points in this election campaign, a really big point of tension, which is property taxes. People want the best for their city, right? They want better roads. They want transit they can brag about to their friends when they come and visit. Like, our train's so amazing. It runs in the ice and the snow, and it's always on time. And more, they also want infrastructure and city services that keep up with the pace of growth in Ottawa. But the problem is that comes at a price. And right now, everybody feels like they're being squeezed right down to the pulp. I understand, yours truly included. It's not an easy time to pay your rent and your mortgage and put food on the table and pay the Enbridge bill and the water bill. So how do we balance this? And candidates are clearly trying to do that, where they're trying to promise people, we will fix the infrastructure problems, but don't worry, you won't have to pay too much more. And that brings us back to our question of the day.
23: Hey, my question for you today is...
16: Only one question.
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10: Mark Sutcliffe is promising to limit property tax increases between 2 and 2.5%. The ceiling is 2.5%, but it could be between 2 to 2.5. Jeff Leeper and Neil Saravanamutu haven't put a firm number out. And then today we hear from Alex Lawson, who is saying that he'll actually freeze property taxes. 613-521-8255. Let's go to the text board here and the chalk back. If you sent one in, you might hear your voice on the radio. Matt in Carleton Place says the incumbent telling us he's going to find $250 million in savings is essentially admitting that we've been wasting millions of dollars of taxpayer money. Mark from Ottawa South says, so the guy who says he'll keep it to 0%, then 1%, then 2%, leaves out at the end of his term a big increase. LOL, Sounds like a good plan. Caleb writes, 100 days open books. That has my vote. I agree with the adjusting procurement process's promise. Smaller companies should be able to bid on jobs. Westboro Johnny writes in, KC, as a taxpayer, I will not consider a mayoral candidate that will not commit to a specific tax rate increase. It's akin to writing an open check and saying to the person, go ahead and fill in the amount afterward. Not a responsible financial platform. Let's see. We just got one here from Roy in West Carlton. Looks like Roy is talking. Oh, actually, you know what? He's got a question for Carson. That's more of a pleasant topic, isn't it? He's talking about his cleaning up the yard, the garden, asparagus plants, and what to cut back. If you have a question for Carson, you can go ahead and get in the queue on the phone line, or you can also send it in at 1-800-580-CFRA, and we will get back to that later in the show. Ben here writes, Christy, I think saying that a 0 or 1% tax increase is irresponsible is ridiculous. It is extremely responsible, and this is what we should all be aiming for. It's clear to me that the city of Ottawa has humongous amounts of waste, mainly in salary dollars and abuse by city staff, and so many needless programs that obviously our city has no business being in. Keep them coming. The time is 4:27. When we come back, the final gardening segment of the year. Carson Arthur is calling in. If you have questions about your vegetable garden, about lawn fertilization, about putting the garden to bed, about getting ready and bringing things inside for the winter, maybe even getting ready for next season. Is there anything that you can be doing right now? I don't know. We'll put that to Carson coming up on the other side.
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17: I'm Patricia Bowl. Ahead tonight, alleging a pattern of sexual assault, close to 150 people join a class action lawsuit against Nordic Spa Village in Chelsea. And we are live at the Canadian Tire Center as the 2-1 Sens get set for their home opener.
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3: Good afternoon. I'm Chris Holsky. Chance of showers with the risk of a thunderstorm this evening. Right now, 17 degrees. Your full forecast coming up. First, your top story. Nearly 150 people have joined a class action lawsuit against Nordic Spa Village in Chelsea as Quebec Superior Court has authorized the proceedings. The suit was launched last year by a woman who alleges she was sexually assaulted in December of 2024. The allegations in the class action concern at least 36 massage therapists between 2007 and 2026. In a statement, Nordic tells CTV News it will present its defense at a later stage. Bill C-39, a key piece of economic legislation, has passed its first vote in the House of Commons. The 243-page bill proposes giving the government more powers to fast-track major projects and reduce labor disruptions. It will now be studied by a special committee. Speaking to reporters in Ottawa before the vote, Canadian Labor Congress President B. Brusk said the bill tramples on the rights of workers.
5: This does absolutely nothing to protect the workers' right to strike. What it actually means is that, based on a minister's opinion, workers will lose the right to strike. If the minister determines that there's an economic impact, it can automatically mean that workers do not have the right to actually have the ability to walk off the job and to have that leverage at the bargaining table.
3: The Conservatives voted with the Liberals on the legislation, though Pierre Poilievre said his party will table several amendments at committee. Ottawa Public Health has sent out a notice advising people of 8 possible measles exposure locations. They say 2 people from the city contracted the virus after being exposed to it outside of Ontario. The locations are primarily in the East End, with one in the Byward Market, and are from last Thursday to last Saturday. Dr. Michelle Foote, the Associate Medical Officer of Health, on CFRA's Ottawa Now with Christy Cameron.
6: It tends to be transmitted really easily from one person to another if that other person is not vaccinated. Important to remember that the vaccine is really effective for measles. 2 doses are almost 100% effective. So when we say it's really transmissible, we're talking about it being easily spread to people who are not vaccinated for measles.
3: At this time, the risk to the general population remains low. You can find the full list of potential exposure points and times at ctvnewsottawa.ca. Thomas Chabot has participated in more Sens home openers than any other active player, but this will be the defenseman's first as captain. Chabot says after a 2-1 start on the road, there's nothing like being back in front of the home fans at Canadian Tire Centre.
7: The energy is always through the roof, and like you said, the player introduction is always awesome, and I think the whole night is fun coming into the rink and having the red carpet and seeing the fans that are there super early just to see us walk in.
3: Opening ceremonies are at 7. The puck drops against Philadelphia immediately after. You can catch everything on TSN, TSN 1200, and TSN Premium. It's a new way to join the conversation. Have your say with the CFRA Talkback button on the iHeartRadio app. Ryan Knowles is in the CTV Weather Center.
9: Thanks, Chris. Partly cloudy out there. We're sitting at 17 degrees. 60% chance of showers this evening, though, with a risk of thunderstorms, low of 6 overnight. Mix of sun and clouds tomorrow. 40% chance of showers, a high of 14. Mix of sun and clouds Saturday, a high of 16. Partly cloudy Sunday, a high of 22. And then ending off the long weekend with cloudy skies on Monday, but a high of 21. 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All right, taking a look at those Weasley little roads now. The 417 westbound is pretty slow moving, starting from St. Laurent Boulevard all the way to Woodruff. It looks like that collision just after Carling is almost cleared or cleared. Not sure what Waze is telling me here. The eastbound side is backed up from Carling to Innes, 174 east. Heavy delay from the split to Montreal Road. It is backed up heading both ways on the Chaudière crossing, Portage, McDonald Cartier, and the Champlain. All slow heading toward Quebec, the Alexandra. Slight but heavy delay heading toward the capital. It's also collisions on Woodruff at Tallwood Drive, Searville at Meadowbrook Road. I'm seeing another one on Prince of Wales just north of Heron slowing things down. And on Riverside heading northbound just before Tremblay. 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With weather and traffic, I'm Ryan Knowles.
3: 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I'm Chris Holsky. Carson Arthur answers your gardening questions next on CFRA's Ottawa Now with Christy Cameron.
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10: It's our final gardening segment of the year. Carson Arthur has spent all summer with us, and it is just about time to say goodbye. 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You can dial in right now, 613-521-8255. Hello, Carson.
39: Hey, Christy Cameron. I can't believe it's the last one.
10: I'm feeling sentimental.
39: Are you? You're a little choked up about this?
10: A little bit. A little bit. I'm not ready to hug you goodbye. Text us with your final questions right now. 1-800-580-CFRA. I'm just going to hop right to the board here because we have a lineup of people that are waiting to speak with you. You're like garden royalty, Carson.
39: It's amazing.
10: Stephen Dunrobin, go ahead. You're up first.
40: Hi there. Thanks for taking my call. I have a weed that seems to have invaded our garden, our hedge. I believe it's morning glory is potentially what it is, but it climbs and it wraps itself around everything, and I'm looking to figure out how to get rid of it.
39: Oh, no. I was hoping for only good calls today. You got bindweed. Now, everybody thinks it's morning glory because the little flowers look like morning glory, but they're white, I'm guessing.
40: Correct.
39: Yeah, so that's bindweed. And bindweed is one of the worst weeds you can ever get in the garden. It is horrible. I'm not bringing you good news right now either. So here's the deal. Bindweed spreads via a couple of different options. It sends roots down into the ground. They can go 20 feet down, so it's almost impossible to get them out by the root. Those seeds, if those little flowers go to seed, those seeds can last 20 years, so never compost them. The only way to get rid of bindweed organically is to keep ripping it down. Don't let the leaves get any sun so that the energy eventually runs out in the roots, but it takes years. The other option, unfortunately, are those glyphosate-based products, the Roundups, but they will kill all of your other plants. So you got to make some tough calls. I've had good success smothering it, which means putting down layers of cardboard and burying it in mulch. Just know, though, you have to be so diligent with this. Just keep ripping at it. There's no other way to get rid of it.
40: Okay. And does the glycophosphate stuff, does that if I just got it on the leaves of the bindweed, would that take care of that or no?
39: Yes. Yeah, it will work. There is an applicator for Roundup. It was a Roundup roll-on almost, and it was meant to be used for poison ivy. It will work on bindweed, but again, it's super toxic. Be very careful. Follow all the instructions. Wear gloves and don't spray it because that'll kill all of your other plants.
40: Fantastic. Thank you.
39: You're
10: all
39: welcome.
10: Right. Thanks, Steve. Next up, we have David in Orleans. Go ahead, David. Hey, David, you're live on CFRA. David, I believe you have a question about peppers. Can you hear me?
0: Yes, I can. Hello. Yes, my question is, I grow a number of peppers, different varieties, but I get on some of them where the flesh doesn't completely go around the pepper, where there's like a spot on it, and it could be a couple inches, where it just, it's like a, well, like a brown paper. It's thin, and there's no flesh there.
39: Yeah, so that's actually a lesion from anthracnose. It's one of the fungus that we do get in our gardens. It's predominantly, it happens in seasons where we get a lot of rain. So this year, perfect example, perfect storm for that one. So what's going on is the anthracnose fungus has infected your pepper plants. So it doesn't actually do anything good for the garden. So we're going to take out those plants. We don't want that anthracnose to spread. If it's on specific peppers already, you don't want to eat those. So we're going to get rid of those as well. Not in the composter. Unfortunately, you have to burn it or put it in the garbage because you do not want that spreading to plants next year.
0: Okay, so I don't need to do anything with my soil or anything like that, right?
39: Not really. If you take the plant out, you could treat the soil with a little bit of lime sulfur or garden sulfur. It's preventative only. It's really an airborne fungus, so you don't really have to worry about it overwintering too much in the soil, provided you've removed the plants.
0: Oh, yeah, okay. I take them out every year. Okay, very good. Thank you very much.
39: There you go.
10: All right, next up we have sports. You have a question about trimming a bird of paradise.
1: I'm going to miss you, Carson. I have a white bird of paradise. I called him Seymour, and he's in the corner of my apartment, and he's huge. I got him 2 years ago, and he grows like giant 4-foot by 2-foot leaves that are just like bizarre. Is there a way of trimming him back? Because he keeps shooting these giant leaves in the middle of it. And also, can I make him bloom, or do I need like two of them?
39: So you got to stop feeding Seymour, but I love the pun that you put in there. That was awesome. Okay, so the truth about bird of paradise is the healthier, the happier they are, the bigger the leaves are going to be. So clearly Seymour is loving life. Unfortunately, there's no way to get the leaves smaller. So you got to make that decision. As far as flowering, birds of paradise often take 7 years. So how big was Seymour when you got him?
1: He is just a wee lad, like maybe a foot tall. I give him a shot of vodka every Friday.
39: Well, there's why he's growing so big. So the reality is you're probably going to wait at least 5 more years for Seymour to bloom. So be patient. But again, if you're trying to prune those big leaves out, the more you prune them, the bigger the leaves are going to get. So maybe reduce the watering a little bit, just a bit. Don't make life quite so favorable for Seymour, and maybe he won't go quite as big for you.
1: Talk to you in the spring. Love ya.
39: Oh, that's the best.
10: Okay, our listener is loving you. And you know what? We also have Jean in North Gore who's also lined up. So the love fest continues. You've got a problem with a poor crop of onions, Jean. What's happening?
2: Yes, they grow quite well.
39: And then what happens?
2: And then they rot in the middle.
10: Ooh.
39: Oh, okay. So that's a little bit different. So what's happening with your soil? Do you have it really rich? Is there a lot of manure or anything in there?
2: Not particularly, no.
39: Not particularly. Okay. So the rot down the center, that's a little bit concerning. That's usually a sign when there's too much fertilizer or too much nutrition in the soil. So I'm going to suggest – oh, what were you going to say?
2: No, I was just, my husband, who's actually the gardener, he's saying, no, there's not too much.
39: Not too much. Okay, perfect. So obviously rotating the onions, we don't want them in the same spot next year because we don't want that to happen. When you plant your onions, I want you to add a little garden sulfur to the soil. The garden sulfur, it's a powder. You just shake it on the soil. Perfect for controlling fungal spread. It could just be that you got a bad batch of bulbs or sets in the onions, but I suspect it was just because it was really wet this year and they got too much water, and that's where the rot started and down inside them.
2: But it seems to happen every year.
39: Yeah, that's really interesting. So that's a soil issue that's directly related to your soil. So the other thing that I would consider doing if I were you is moving them into a different location, maybe that have never had onions before, and don't put the good stuff in. Use the old soil, maybe some of the potting soil from your planters this year. Put that down just to try and make it a little less rich for the onions. And don't water them at all for the whole year.
2: No. Okay. And what was the other product that you said to put on them?
39: Yeah, it's called garden sulfur. And you're going to find it at a garden center, and it's a shake-on powder. Often, you'll see it near lime sulfur or even rose dust. It's usually in that section in the shelves.
2: Oh, okay. Perfect.
10: Great to hear from you, Jean. Best of luck with it. 613-521-8255. We only have 4 minutes left here. I'll quickly read a text message from Garden Roy. This is Cottage Roy in West Carlton. Hi, Christy. Hi, Carson. Is it the time of the year where you're cleaning up the garden, and is it the time where you should cut back your asparagus plants? What advice do you have for cutting back that and other plants, perennial flowers? As always, Carson, love your segment and have a nice hibernation.
39: Oh, that's awesome. So we're going to wait on the asparagus until those leaves turn yellow. So as long as they're green, they're still producing energy. Chlorophyll is still happening. Photosynthesis is still happening. That's what's giving you all the energy in the roots. The moment they turn yellow, though, that energy production is done. You can cut them down. And that goes for all of your perennials right now, whether it's your hostas, your sedums. Wait until the green is out of the leaves before you cut them.
10: Lisa and Cardinal wrote in last week, so I do want to make sure I get to this one. She says, I have a pear tree. Every year it's produced maybe 3 pears this year. There's an abundance. There must be 50 on it, but they're quite sour and hard. What can I do with them?
39: Time to add some fertilizer to the bottom of the pear tree. The pear tree needs a little bit of love. So whether you're going to add some cow manure now or in the spring, or even the fruit tree spikes, that's what's going to give a little more energy so that the tree can produce more sugars so those pears aren't so rock hard and sour. So think about fertilizer, do it now or do it in the spring. Either way, that's what your tree's looking for.
10: Over to Francine in Prescott, who's live on the line right now, and she's got a question about maple tree leaves. Go ahead, Francine.
3: Hi, Carson. We're going to miss you.
39: Oh, thank you.
3: I hope you come on a special for the winter months because winters are very long.
10: Maybe we can, sort of lure him in on a poinsettia special, a poinsettia program during the Christmas period.
3: So I moved from Ottawa, and I'm now in a small town of Prescott, Ontario, and I have like about 4 maple trees. The leaves are starting to come down now. I know it's that El Nino. They said they're coming out later, but I want to know, what can I do with these leaves? Like, should I mulch them? Can I do something with them? Like, composting or whatever?
39: So I know Prescott really well. So it's a beautiful little town. As far as your maple leaves, do they look healthy?
3: Oh, yeah. The trees are very healthy and the leaves do. Yeah.
39: Perfect. So then you can chop them up with the lawnmower. You can absolutely compost them if you want to put them in your composter. Either way, letting them naturally break down is the winner here. And that's only because your leaves are healthy. We know that the leaves from one maple tree is about $75 worth of free fertilizer. So definitely take advantage of them. Chop them up really tiny. Leave them in the lawn. They decompose by spring. Your grass will be happier for it.
3: Yeah, well, I'd like to chop. I love trees, but I'd love to chop them down because we have a little few too many here. But so mulch them with the lawnmower.
39: Absolutely, and don't chop down those trees. Those are our first line of defense for climate change. We need them.
3: I think I have one of the tallest trees in Prescott.
10: Ooh,
39: there we go.
3: Yeah, anyway, we'll miss you, and hopefully you'll be on again soon there.
39: Thank you.
10: All right, I've got one final text here. This just seems to be the question that is always asked around this time. When should I plant my garlic, asks Billy O.
39: Billy, oh, we're going to wait until nighttime temperatures are 4 degrees or colder. We've had a couple in the forecast, but we need it consistently. Once that happens, you're good to go.
10: Carson, I just have to tell you, I found this short poem about friendship, and it reminded me of you. When you smile, all the flowers in the world start blooming. That's for you, Carson.
39: I'm blushing. That's amazing. A little tear to my eye.
10: Thank you so much for all your advice this summer. I hope you have a beautiful hibernation, a splendid fall, and we'll chat with you next year.
39: I promise to do that. Thanks, Christy Cameron, for the opportunity.
10: You're the best. That's Carson Arthur in our final gardening.

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1: Yeah, I'm still here at least. Partly cloudy.
0: Quite the send-off, eh?
1: Yeah. You know, at least, you know, everybody loves the gardening questions, but you got me, CFRA's Ryan Knowles.
0: Does he know anything about flowers? No.
1: No. I know little about maple trees after today, though.
0: A little bit.
1: There you go.
0: But he can certainly tell you about the weather.
1: I can tell you about the weather, Christy Gammer. Not too bad out there. It's 17 degrees, partly cloudy skies, 60% chance of showers this evening, though. Risk of thunderstorms, low of 6 overnight. Mix of sun and clouds tomorrow, 40% chance of showers, a high of 14. Partly cloudy Saturday, a high of 16. Mix of sun and clouds Sunday, a high of 22. And then cloudy on Monday, a high of 21 degrees. 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Taking a look at the roads now, it is slow moving westbound on the Queensway. Anywhere from St. Laurent all the way to Woodruff, also slow around Moody. Eastbound side backed up between Carling and Ennis. The 174 east, moderate to heavy delay from the split to Jeanne d'Arc Boulevard. Backed up heading both ways on the Chaudière crossing. Very backed up, I should say. Portage, McDonald Cartier, and the Champlain slow heading toward Quebec. The Alexandra, heavy delay heading toward the capital. Collisions on Woodruff at Tallwood Drive, Montreal Road west of the Aviation Parkway, and Prince of Wales at Heron. 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With weather and traffic, I'm Ryan Knowles.
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0: Sens fans have waited patiently for this day as the Sens began their NHL season with a three-game road trip But the team will finally play in front of their hometown fans tonight. Welcome back to the show. The home opener has a lot of festivities, including player arrivals, a 3 p.m. red carpet, and of course, a lot of fan events ahead of the game to get the hype up. Team leadership has a new look under recently named Captain Thomas Chabot, who told the reporters that the team is really excited to see everybody back at home.
4: I think it's just being back in front of our fans. It's obviously fun to start the season. There's nothing like playing at home and being back in front of our fans there. And it's always, the energy is always through the roof. And like you said, the player introduction is always awesome. And I think the whole night is fun coming into the rink and having the red carpet and seeing the fans that are there super early just to see us walk in, 3+ hours before the game. It's, their commitment is there. So no, it's always a really fun night.
0: The opening night will also include a tribute to the former goalie, Ray Emery, who played with the Sens for 5 seasons, including the 2007 Stanley Cup Finals. He drowned in Lake Ontario in 2018 at the age of 35. And his family tonight has been invited to ring the ceremonial bell. The team began its season going 2-1 on a 3-game road trip against the Toronto Maple Leafs, the Boston Bruins, and the Detroit Red Wings. Chabot says the team is playing well despite Tuesday's loss, and the boys are ready to get it back on track.
4: I thought the first two were exactly the way we want to play all season. I thought Detroit, we weren't there probably for maybe even half of the game, and obviously we kind of took over from the second and the third on, but might have been a little bit too late. But, you know, this is good to be back home, perfect timing to bounce back and make sure we get our game right back on track.
0: Star forward Tim Stützle adds that the team has been meshing pretty well on the road so far.
19: Yeah, it's awesome. We have so much fun together. It's been really good going on the road, having dinners together, and it's been awesome. I think the first two games especially, we played really as a team. I think the second half, that third one as well. And we just got to find a way to be ready right from the start. It doesn't matter who you play. It's going to be hard to win this league. And it's been really awesome to see how tight this group is.
0: Well, a lot of the focus is on the brand new captain, Thomas Chabot. The head coach, Travis Green, says players in the background have also done an amazing job stepping up in the meantime.
20: Chabby's more than capable of playing 27 to 30 minutes like a lot of the top D in the league. I don't think we'd like to have all of our players playing that much, but he's capable of it. I think not just him, everyone's minutes have been bumped up with Sandy and Zuby out. And, we've got a lot of confidence in those guys that they can play more minutes, and so far they've done a pretty good job.
0: Puck drop is tonight at 7 p.m. Go Sens, go.

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4: I'm Patricia Bowl. Ahead tonight, alleging a pattern of sexual assault, close to 150 people join a class action lawsuit against Nordic Spa Village in Chelsea. And we are live at the Canadian Tire Centre as the 2-1 Sens get set for their home opener.
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7: Good afternoon. I'm Chris Holsky. Showers or a thunderstorm heading into the evening. Right now, 15 degrees. Your full forecast coming up. First, your top stories. Environmental, Indigenous, and labor

0: Superior Court has authorized a class action lawsuit alleging a pattern of sexual assault at Nordic Spa Village in Chelsea. This does not render judgment. It means proceedings can go ahead. Court documents show 143 people have joined the suit, making allegations concerning at least 36 massage therapists between 2007 and 2026. The class action was launched last year by a woman who alleges she was sexually assaulted in December of 2024. In a statement to CTV News, Nordic says it intends to present its defense at a later stage. Ottawa Public Health is alerting people of 8 possible measles exposure locations after 2 people contracted the virus, likely while out of province. The locations are primarily in the East End, though one is in the Byward Market. They are all from Thursday to Saturday last week. Dr. Michelle Foote is the Associate Medical Officer of Health. She tells CFRA's Ottawa Now with Christy Cameron, measles first resembles a cold.
1: After those symptoms, people typically get a rash that starts on the face or the head and then progresses down, moves towards the rest of the body. And people can transmit measles to others or spread it to others 4 days before they get that rash.
0: Vaccination against measles is considered to be extremely effective. You can view the list of potential virus exposure points at ctvnewsottawa.ca. Thomas Chabot has played at many a home opener for the Ottawa Senators, but tonight will be his first as captain. The defenseman telling reporters he's feeling pretty good about their 2-1 start.
2: I thought the first two were exactly the way we want to play all season. I thought Detroit, we weren't there probably for maybe even half of the game, and obviously we kind of took over from the second and the third on, but might have been a little bit too late. But, you know, this is good to be back home. Perfect timing to bounce back and make sure we get our game right back on track.
0: Opening ceremonies get underway at 7 at Canadian Tire Center. Puck drops against Philadelphia immediately after. You can catch the game on TSN, TSN 1200, and TSN Premium. 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Ryan Knowles is in the CTV Weather Center.
3: Thanks, Chris. Partly cloudy out there. 16 degrees now. 60% chance of showers this evening. Risk of thunderstorms. Low of 6 overnight. Mix of sun and clouds tomorrow. 40% chance of showers. A high of 14. Partly cloudy Saturday. A high of 16. Mix of sun and clouds. Sunday, a high of 22. And then cloudy skies on Monday. A high of 21 degrees. 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Taking a look at the roads now, it is still pretty slow moving on the Queensway westbound, anywhere from St. Laurent to Woodruff, also backed up around Moody. Eastbound slow between Carling and Innes, the 174 east, moderate to heavy delay between the Split and Montreal Road. Slow heading both ways on the Chaudière crossing. The Portage and Champlain bridges are backed up heading toward Quebec. Alexandra, heavy delay heading toward Ottawa. There's also collisions on Montreal Road west of the Aviation Parkway and Prince of Wales at Heron. 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With weather and traffic, I'm Ryan Knowles.
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1: Ottawa Public Health is alerting residents of Ottawa about a potential measles exposure. Welcome back to the show. There are several possible exposure locations in connection with two confirmed infections in the city of Ottawa. In a news release that came out today, OPH said that two residents were exposed to measles outside of Ontario. So now health workers are trying to reach out directly to people who may have been impacted and exposed, but they're also issuing this public notice as well in order to reach people who may have been in some of these locations. Joining us now, Dr. Michelle Foote, who's the Associate Medical Officer of Health at OPH. Good afternoon, Doctor. Thanks for calling in.
2: Hi, thanks for having me.
1: Let's start by talking about the highly contagious nature of measles. Why does it spread so easily?
2: Yeah, it's a good question. It's a virus that can spread when people are talking or coughing or sneezing. So anytime you are getting those respiratory droplets out that can get to other people. The unique thing about measles is that it's such a small virus that it tends to be able to hang out in the air or stay suspended for quite a long time. So even after somebody has left the room, it's still possible that you could breathe in those measles particles and be infected. So it tends to be transmitted really easily from one person to another if that other person is not vaccinated. Important to remember that the vaccine is really effective for measles. Two doses are almost 100%. Effective. So when we say it's really transmissible, we're talking about it being easily spread to people who are not vaccinated for measles.
1: How long can the measles hang out in the air? How many hours?
2: Yeah, we typically consider it to be possible for somebody to be exposed to measles for up to 2 hours after somebody has left the room. Probably more likely that it's still there earlier in that two-hour period, but to be safe, to be cautious and make sure that we're alerting everybody who might have been exposed, we usually give it about 2 hours after somebody has been there.
1: That's pretty crazy. It's highly contagious, up to 2 hours potentially hanging in the air. What about on a surface?
2: It's possible, as with any respiratory droplets, if somebody's sneezing or coughing and there's something on a surface, it's possible that if you touch that and then touch your mouth or your nose or your eyes, just like many other bugs that are out there, it's possible that you could be infected. But with measles, it's more about breathing in the air or those particles from other people.
1: Mm-hmm. Can the virus spread before somebody actually feels or looks sick?
2: Yeah, it can. The most typical symptoms with measles would be fever, cough, runny nose, red eyes, which, as you can imagine, are quite similar to many other colds that people are getting throughout the respiratory season, throughout the winter. So it's certainly possible to be transmitting or spreading it to other people while you have those symptoms and not even know that you have measles. The other thing about measles is that after those symptoms, people typically get a rash that starts on the face or the head and then progresses down, moves towards the rest of the body. And people can transmit measles to others or spread it to others 4 days before they get that rash. So it's hard to know sometimes if somebody has measles versus something else, and it makes it hard to hard to try to stop the spread. And that's why we are putting out this information today so that people can check to know if they might have been exposed to measles. And that way they can monitor for any of those symptoms for 21 days. And if they get any of those symptoms, they should isolate. So not go out around other people where they might be able to give it to other people, but also to contact their healthcare provider and let them know that they've been exposed to measles and that they now have symptoms.
1: And as you mentioned, Dr. Foote, there are 8 possible locations of measles exposure here in the Ottawa area. Tim Hortons on Hawthorne Road, McDonald's on Saint-Laurent Boulevard. There are all the locations in the article on our website, ottawa.ctvnews.ca. If somebody goes there right now and they see the timeline, they see the date, and they see the location, and they were there, what can they do?
2: Yeah, it's a great question. Thanks for asking. The reason we're putting that information out there is so that people can know that they were exposed and then they can monitor for symptoms. So it can take up to 21 days from when you were exposed until you develop symptoms of measles. So we're asking people to look at that date. If they were there at that location at that time on that date, then they should watch for any of the symptoms of measles for 21 days from when they were exposed. And if they do develop any of the symptoms, so that's a fever, cough, runny nose, red eyes, a rash, then they should isolate, so stay home, exclude themselves from work or school, and they should be reaching out to a healthcare provider to let them know that they were exposed to measles and that they have symptoms so that they can be tested for measles.
1: What does the rash look like?
2: So it tends to be described as a red blotchy rash. The typical thing of measles is that it tends to start at the top, so the head, often around the hairline, and then it spreads from there down the body, so to the arms, to the legs, to the torso. It tends to be red. It's described in many ways. Some people describe it as dots. Some people describe it more as a blotchy or a lace-like pattern. But
1: is it itchy? Importantly,
2: It can be itchy, yes.
1: Okay. I wonder, because, you know, there was a point where it felt like we had eliminated measles, that this was something that was really no longer relevant. And at one point we did say in Canada, I think it was in the late 90s, that we had been rid of it. How did we get to this point where it seems like it's having a bit of a resurgence again? We're dealing with measles outbreaks.
2: Yeah, you're right. We did have a measles elimination status up until October of last year, so in 2025. And because we had the same strain of measles circulating in Canada for more than a year, we lost our measles elimination status. So at this point, there is a verification committee that's working with Canada to help us put things in place that we need to be re-verified and eliminate measles. But I think the most important part of that is to make sure that people are getting their vaccinations. And even though we don't see frequent cases of measles every year, to remember that it is still circulating in other regions. And it's not unexpected that we still will see some cases because of the movement of people back and forth from Ottawa to other regions where there might be measles. And so regardless of the numbers in a particular year, the more people that we have vaccinated, the more likely if we have a case here, that we won't see spread into the community.
1: Finally, can you speak to the importance of childhood vaccination rates and protecting kids against measles? Why does it matter so much? And how can this impact a younger child versus, let's say, an adult in their 30s or 40s?
2: Yeah, the people who are most at risk of getting a severe infection if they have measles would be kids who are under a year old, people who are immunocompromised, pregnant women. So by protecting more people in the population, we're also protecting those people from being exposed to measles. And measles can be quite severe, so people can have pneumonia, they can have neurologic or brain damage, it can lead to blindness or deafness. So there are some serious complications of measles, and it's important to protect as many people as we can, and that stops not only, if you're vaccinated, it not only protects you, but also protects the people around you who might be at a higher risk of some of those more severe complications.
1: I really appreciate you taking the time to lay all of this information out there. That's Dr. Michelle Foote, the Associate Medical Officer of Health with Ottawa Public Health. And those locations are up on our website. Again, go check them out, ottawa.ctvnews.ca. You can see where the locations are, the time periods as well. And also, in brackets, when you should be monitoring for symptoms until. They've done the math for you. Time saver traffic and weather now with Ryan Knowles.
3: Thanks, Christy Cameron. Partly cloudy out there. 16 degrees. Temperatures will drop to a low of 6 overnight. 60% chance of rain this evening with a risk of thunderstorms as well. Mix of sun and clouds tomorrow. 40% chance of showers, a high of 14. Partly cloudy Saturday, a high of 16. Mix of sun and clouds Sunday, a high of 22. And then cloudy on Monday, a high of 21. 0% financing is back at Barrhaven Ford, Eastern Ontario's largest selection and inventory of Ford F-Series trucks, SUVs, EVs, and more. 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Taking a look at the roads now, still pretty backed up on the Queensway westbound from St. Laurent to Woodruff and around Moody. Eastbound is slow between Bronson and Ennis. 174 east, moderate to heavy delay from the split to Montreal Road. It's backed up heading toward Quebec on the Chaudière crossing, Island Park, starting from Merivale leading up to the Champlain Bridge. Still collisions on Woodruff at Tallwood Drive. Actually, that's not Woodruff at Tallwood Drive. That one's been cleared. Merivale at Capilano Drive. Also Montreal Road west of the Aviation Parkway and Prince of Wales at Heron. With weather and traffic, I'm Ryan Knowles.
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15: What do I love most about fall? 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
1: The Ottawa Flying Club says that it wants to work with the Ottawa International Airport to keep operations going. This, as an expiring lease is threatening their pilot training operations. Now, the club has been on the grounds of the airport for nearly 100 years on the North Field. You may have driven by it. But that deal apparently is set to expire in 2028. And the club president on the Morning Rush was telling Bill that the potential closure would have industry-wide impacts. I should note that it's Graham Richardson filling in for Bill.
16: What our concern is that Transport Canada has already identified a pilot shortage in Canada. Mm-hmm. It's getting worse. We are a professional flight training unit. We are a professional career college recognized by the province and the federal government. And we are the textbook example of a flight training unit that produces pilots for Canada's aviation industry.
1: Rod Cross on the Morning Rush arguing that it's much more than just a hobby. It's a professional career college that is pumping out pilots. It's training them, which is very important and vital, especially right now in Canada, as we're entering into a shortage.
16: And the reason we want to stay at the Ottawa International Airport is because our pilots learn in an advanced environment with instrument landing systems, GPS and area navigation systems to guide you into landing, and we deal with the tower control, the air traffic controllers and the tower with NAV Canada. So we learn, our pilots learn in that professional environment. So when they go to the airlines to apply for work, they've grown up in this professional environment of flight training, and the outlying airports don't have any of that. They don't deal with NAV Canada. They don't have the instrument landing system.
1: He went on to say that the risk here in Canada is similar to the healthcare system. It is struggling to have an adequate supply of family doctors to meet demand, and that is the future of the aviation industry, that we may not have enough pilots, essentially, to fly all these planes. At issue is a plan by the Ottawa International Airport Authority to redevelop the North Field, where the Ottawa Flying Club makes it home.
16: We want to work with the airport. If there's development for the field that we're on called the North Field, we're happy to move our operation elsewhere on the huge acreage the airport have. We can change the runways that we use. But what I want to do is make sure Canada continues to get a steady stream of highly qualified professional pilots.
1: The South Field is where the jets and the airlines have terminals. Cross says if there are ultimately plans to develop the North Field, it's been unclear for decades what exactly is happening there.
16: I've been there 36 years, and I've been hearing that this North Field where we are will be developed. It never has been. Also, you remember the trees that were cut down on Hunt Club Road?
17: Oh, yeah.
16: There was great demonstrations. Well, that area hasn't been developed in years. And there's other areas around where people have talked about development, It's never happened. So my concern is, if there truly is a massive development project for the North Field where we are, fine. Tell us what it is. Let's see if we can work together, work around it.
1: In a statement to CTV News Ottawa, the Ottawa International Airport Authority says the North Field is needed for a major airfield project. It doesn't include any details about the planned development, but it says as part of Yao's land development mandate, the land in the North Field where this runway is located is used exclusively for light general aviation movements. It is required for a major airfield project that is now being planned. 527. Your news coming up in 3 minutes.
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32: I'm Patricia Bowl. Ahead tonight, alleging a pattern of sexual assault, close to 150 people join a class action lawsuit against Nordic Spa Village in Chelsea. And we are live at the Canadian Tire Centre as the 2-1 Sens get set for their home opener.
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33: Good afternoon. I'm Chris Holsky. Showers with the risk of a thunderstorm. Right now, 16 degrees. Your full forecast coming up. First, your top stories. The Conservatives voted with the Liberals today to advance a key piece of Prime Minister Carney's agenda. The government's legislation aimed at speeding up building and changing labor rules in Canada passed its first hurdle in the House of Commons. Conservative leader Pierre Poilievre says his party isn't happy with the bill and will now be proposing tighter approval timelines and other measures to fix the legislation.
34: Conservatives will let this weak, watered-down, long-delayed bill go to committee, where we will put forward amendments that will get the government out of the way to get Canadians building. It will unblock our resources to save you money and save jobs.
33: Poilievre says the Conservatives also plan to address concerns about an erosion of workers' rights in the bill, but he was not specific about what those changes could look like. Nearly 150 people have joined a class action lawsuit against Nordic Spa Village in Chelsea as Quebec Superior Court has authorized the proceedings. The suit was launched last year by a woman who alleges she was sexually assaulted in December of 2024. The allegations in the class action concern at least 36 massage therapists between 2007 and 2026. In a statement, Nordic tells CTV News it will present its defense at a later stage. Ottawa Public Health has sent out a notice advising people of 8 possible measles exposure locations. They say 2 people from the city contracted the virus after being exposed to it outside of Ontario. The locations are primarily in the East End, with 1 in the Byward Market, and are from last Thursday to last Saturday. Dr. Michelle Foote, the Associate Medical Officer of Health, on CFRA's Ottawa Now with Christy Cameron.
2: It tends to be transmitted really easily from one person to another if that other person is not vaccinated. Important to remember that the vaccine is really effective for measles. 2 doses are almost 100% effective. So when we say it's really transmissible, we're talking about it being easily spread to people who are not vaccinated for measles.
33: At this time, the risk to the general population remains low. You can find the full list of potential exposure points and times at ctvnewsottawa.ca. Thomas Chabot has participated in more Sens home openers than any other active player, but this will be the defenseman's first as captain. Chabot says after a 2-1 start on the road, there's nothing like being back in front of the home fans at Canadian Tire Center.
3: The energy is always through the roof, and like you said, the player introduction is always awesome, and I think the whole night is fun coming into the rink and having the red carpet and seeing the fans that are there super early just to see us walk in.
33: Opening ceremonies are at 7. The puck drops against Philadelphia immediately after. You can catch everything on TSN, TSN 1200, and TSN Premium. It's a new way to join the conversation. Have your say with the CFRA talkback button on the iHeartRadio app. Ryan Knowles is in the CTV Weather Center.
4: Thanks, Chris. Was raining in the Byward Market. Now the sun is shining a little bit. 16 degrees. Could see more rain this evening. Risk of thunderstorms. Low of 6 overnight. Mix of sun and clouds tomorrow with a 40% chance of showers. A high of 14. Partly cloudy Saturday. A high of 16. Mix of sun and clouds. Sunday, a high of 22. Capping off the long weekend with cloudy skies Monday and a high of 21 degrees. 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Taking a look at the roads now. Eastbound side of the Queensway is easing up, though, as people make their way to the Canadian Tire Center. The westbound side is pretty slow moving, starting from St. Laurent all the way till about Moody. Eastbound is backed up just from Riverside to Innes. 174 East, moderate to heavy delay still from the split to Montreal Road. It's backed up heading both ways on the Chaudière crossing. Slight delay heading toward Ottawa on the McDonnell-Cartier Bridge as well as the Alexandra. Island Park still pretty slow moving, starting from around Merivale leading up to the Champlain. Also seeing a collision on Prince of Wales north of Hunt Club. Another collision on Merivale just north of Capilano Drive and Montreal Road west of the Aviation Parkway. Forget the noisy traffic once home with Fenplast soundproof and custom-made windows and doors. Fenplast, fit for your home. With weather and traffic, I'm Ryan Knowles.
33: 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I'm Chris Holsky. Patricia Bull wraps up the day with CTV News at 6.
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0: hockey.
1: The Ottawa Senators are opening the season. They are there tonight playing against the Philadelphia Flyers at the Canadian Tire Center. Puck drop is at 7 p.m. CTV's Jackie Perez joins us from the matchup. Good afternoon, Jackie. How's it
2: Good
1: looking
2: afternoon.
1: Out there? It's raining in the Byward Market right now.
2: Is it really?
1: It is.
2: This explains why. Well, here I am going on how sunny it is here in Kanata. Blue skies, white clouds. I saw a rainbow in the distance as well as we were hanging out in the plaza ahead of Dave's opening here at the Canadian Tire Center. So I have a little shocked for you to tell me that it has a little light rain moving through the Byward Market.
1: I've just opened the blinds here once again, and now it looks like it stopped. But I would say maybe 2-3 minutes ago, I could actually hear it. I opened the blinds. I rolled them up to actually see what was happening because it was pouring.
2: Man, so different, eh? I mean, Kanata, you're right in the heart of downtown.
1: We live in a big city. It's true.
2: Different world. You can probably hear how loud it is here inside Gate 1 at the Canadian Tire Center.
1: I can. How's the energy?
2: It's pretty awesome. We were here early. Fans were here since at least 3:30. That's when the red carpet, the player walk-up, was starting. And you had fans lining up and welcoming the fans in to welcome in this new season. There's a lot of excitement in the air. The DJ's playing outside. You've got a lot of fans excited to see how well the team will do it this season.
1: Tell us a little bit about the lineup tonight. I don't mean the hockey lineup, but the order of events before puck drop.
2: Yeah, I mean, here's the thing. You have the fan fest. It's still continuing outside. There's a lot of activations. Really fun moments. I believe Claude Giroux's son is out there selling his calendar, all donations going to charity as well. The gates have officially opened. It's really nice coming in here this calm before the storm. You're talking to the people who work here, the staff who have worked here year after year. They're excited to be back, ready to welcome in the fans. So it is an exciting season. Again, they're getting their way into the beast. We had a chance to take a look at the new section, the fan deck, in the 300 level. It's still in the process of being under construction, but I don't think it's open to fans tonight, but we did get a seat ticket. It's looking pretty great. The view from there looking fantastic.
1: Have fun with it, Jackie.
2: Thank you.
1: 5:39 on Ottawa Now.

0: Turning back to the text board, I'll let you know you can text in anytime at 1-800-580-CFRA. On our question of the day, Val in Barrhaven said, "Hi, Christy, I was listening to your segment. I voted early. I think candidates should have their platforms ready for early voting dates. I believe if you decide to run, if you make it known at that time, you need to offer what you're going to do if elected." Another texter here. This is Westboro Johnny. Says, "Hi, Christy, as a taxpayer, I will never consider a mayoral candidate that won't commit to a specific tax rate increase. It's akin to writing an open check and letting the person, him or her, fill in the amount afterward. In my opinion, not a responsible financial platform." The reason we've been talking about this on the show today is because it would seem to me that finding efficiencies and cutting the fat at Ottawa City Hall has very quickly become a central theme of this mayoral campaign. I mean, you've got two candidates here that are running for mayor that are vowing to find millions of dollars in efficiencies. They say they can fix the city while keeping taxes relatively low because there's a lot of money that can be found. For example, let's go back to Alex Lawson. Earlier today, he came out with his platform. And I was chatting about it with CFRA's Andy Pinson. He is promising to find between $77 million and $148 million a year in savings.
1: Contract transparency, so a number of kind of different issues kind of rolled into that, but he's saying at minimum $29 million a year in savings, not refilling one in four office departures, $12 million. This whole year-end budgeting, he wants it changed the way that we do kind of budgeting to keep 25% of any savings and return 75% to general revenue. You know, all those are kind of more smaller things, but nothing to sneeze at. $6 million, $5 million for overtime control outside of transit, value for money audits, the list goes on and on. So he's listed each of these things, itemized each of these areas that he would like to see and what his projected savings is.
0: Mark Sutcliffe, the incumbent, has promised to find $250 million in savings through the term. And he's also saying that he can fix our infrastructure problems by investing $10 billion over the next decade, all while keeping property taxes under 2.5%. When he joined me on Monday, we talked about his plan. And I asked him, is this realistic? Is this fancy footwork? Is this artful accounting? Or can you actually get it done? Are you confident? Here's how he responded.
2: "We have a $10 billion infrastructure deficit, and my $10 billion plan eliminates that $10 billion infrastructure deficit. So City Council has made this so that they follow through on those decisions that were made, because future councils can reverse those decisions, can reallocate spending to different ways. We redo the budget every single year. So even if a previous council says over the next 5 years, we're going to spend X, Y, and Z on these things, we need to make sure they follow through on that. So a portion of my plan is following through on the commitments that were already made by City Council, and a portion of it is new funding that is going to completely eliminate the infrastructure deficit."
0: You can keep sending in your talkbacks or texting us at 1-800-580-CFRA. Do you like it when candidates have a tax ceiling or a tax cap? What about freezing taxes? We'll get back to that. 546.

0: Turning now to a serious story. New developments involving a class action lawsuit alleging a pattern of sexual assault at a West Quebec spa. A Quebec Superior Court has authorized the lawsuit against Spa Nordique Village in Chelsea. And I do want to issue a warning because I know that we have families that listen to the show in the afternoon. There are some unsettling details, some graphic details in this story. Turn us down for a couple minutes. Don't go away because we're about to cover this story with CTV's Stefan Keys. Stefan, what can you share with us tonight?
1: Yeah, Christine, new developments in this case. Some of your listeners may recall that a year ago is when we started reporting on the fact that this class action lawsuit even existed. At the time, CTV's Katie Griffin was on that beat. She had spoken to a victim that is only being identified as AB. But also at that time, there were 80 alleged victims. Since then, there are nearly 150. To be accurate, I think about 143 people, majority women, I have confirmed that with the lawyer, that have come forward to suggest that similar things have happened to them while on massage table. Also get this, Christy, about 36 massage therapists are implicated in these cases. So we have alleged victims at nearly 150 and then three dozen different massage therapists that are now being accused of being inappropriate with clients on the table. And if you're wondering about what level of inappropriateness this is, you know that you're vulnerable when you go and get a massage. At a spa, you're typically unclothed, you're wrapped in a towel. The AB, who has now become the lead spokesperson for this lawsuit, at the time told us, it's documented in the lawsuit, she alleges she suddenly felt, and again, we want to warn your listeners, the massage therapist's testicles in her left hand through his pants. And here's, we did modify her voice for coverage to conceal identity and protect the identity of this alleged victim, but this is her in her own words.
2: I was like, did I just feel that? Is that really happening? Unfortunately, I froze. It's frustrating. I wish I would have jumped up and yelled or screamed or something, but I didn't.
1: Froze at the time is how she describes it.
0: I just want to say, as a woman, I think that I can extend my understanding to her. That's not something that you would be expecting
1: right
0: in that moment.
1: Right. I did ask the lawyer about the gender diversity of the implicated parties, the massage therapist that would have been contracted by Nordique. I must preface that a year ago, Nordique did not really want to identify them as employees. They described them as contractors. So far, and we haven't, the claims are still being dealt with, right? So people are submitting their claims. They're automatically become part of this class action. So far, the ones that massage therapists that have been identified are all male. So it also speaks to that gender-based violence or sexual assault conversation, that issue-based conversation that is happening right across the country right now as I spoke to advocates. And what this lawsuit hopes to accomplish, there's no dollar figure attached to it right now. It's too early in the process, Christy. But there will be seeking compensation for the alleged victims. Again, this needs to be tested in court. But if a judge rules on the side of this class action lawsuit, compensation, they're looking for punitive damages to deter this from happening again. And also, you know, for Nordique to feel responsible or be held accountable for the people that they do hire for these services. And I think that was a big part of the conversation as well, that, you know, you can't just look at this as, okay, well, they're individual contractors, you know, they're individuals.
0: No, it's over a period of time. The allegation is that it's over a period of time.
1: From 2007 up into this year, Christy.
0: Over 140 people that have now come forward with allegations.
1: Yeah. So there's a systemic issue. And, you know, speaking to an advocate earlier today while doing the story, providing this coverage, yes, there's the element of the power dynamic sometimes between gender roles, but there's also the vulnerability of being in that situation from massage therapist to client. But also the accountability or lack thereof, because we don't put cameras in those rooms for privacy sakes, because people are often unclothed, right? It's like being in a change room in a gym. And so it's this one-on-one, and I don't know what the solution is, but is it that there should be two people at any time providing the service so that there is accountability, but do you actually even want that?
0: Not really.
1: Do you know what I mean, Christy?
0: I'll speak for myself, yeah. And I would say no.
1: Right.
0: You'd rather just have the modesty cloth and yes. appropriate behavior.
1: Exactly. So that is the challenge in terms of evidence when it comes to these allegations, is that you go in that room, you're one-on-one with someone, there's no cameras, it's just you and them. I will also say that when it comes to this lawsuit and some of the people that have been identified so far as Ms. Ross' therapist, they have been criminally charged. Some have even been sent to prison. So there is a criminal aspect to this where justice, quote unquote, has been served. But this class action is really to hold Nordique responsible and make sure that this doesn't happen going forward, because there seems to be a systemic issue here.
0: Stefan Keys, thank you so much for this. An important story. You can read it up on our website. A class action that alleges sex assault at Spa Nordique over on the Quebec side is now moving ahead. It is going to proceed. It's ottawa.ctvnews.ca. 5:49. Time saver traffic and weather with Ryan Miller.
3: Thank you, Chris Theroni and Cheese. Partly cloudy out there. It is still 16 degrees. We could see more rain tonight, looking more and more likely with the risk of thunderstorms, low of 6 overnight. Mix of sun and clouds tomorrow, 40% chance of showers, a high of 14. Mix of sun and clouds Saturday, a high of 16. Partly cloudy Sunday, a high of 22. Ending off the long weekend with cloudy skies Monday, a high of 21. Taking a look at the roads now, it is still pretty slow moving westbound on the Queensway as people make their way to the CTC for the Sens home opener. It's backed up between St. Laurent all the way to Moody eastbound side. Just a slight delay between Riverside and the 174 split. On the 174, moderate to heavy still from the split to Jeanne d'Arc. It's backed up heading both ways on the Chaudière crossing. Bit of a delay heading toward Ottawa on the McDonald Cartier and Alexandra bridges. Island Park still slow starting from around Byron Avenue leading up to the Champlain. There are collisions on Merivale just north of Capilano Drive, Prince of Wales north of Hunt Club, and Riverside north of Hunt Club. 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Conditions and app. With weather and traffic, I'm Ryan Knowles.
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0: October is here, and you know what that means. The leaves are coming down, and it's time to tidy up that debris before the temperatures drop and winter settles in. Luckily, the only tool you'll need this autumn is the Jiffy app. Hey, it's Christy Cameron. 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
0: That is the end of our show. It looks like the rain has stopped now in the Byward Market, which is nice. Hopefully it stays that way. Only 14 is the high tomorrow. I will chat with all of you fine folks then. A big thanks to Chris Viss, my technical producer, and Mitch Kedrowski, who produces the show. Have a great Thursday. We'll chat again on Friday ahead of the Thanksgiving long weekend.
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21: Let's find you something to do this week. I'm starting today with Portraits of a Music City. The exhibit is underway at cafes around Ottawa through Saturday, showcasing portraits of local musicians and the stories behind the awesome people who make up Ottawa's music scene. 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

0: Tonight, a growing class action lawsuit against a popular thermal spa.
1: The next step is to prepare the case for trial.
0: Close to 150 people have now joined the lawsuit against Nordic Spa Village in Chelsea, alleging a pattern of sexual assault. It follows an allegation from one woman last summer against a male massage therapist. Ottawa Public Health alerting residents to possible measles exposures at a number of locations in the city.
2: Important for everyone to take a look at their measles vaccination documents.
0: It comes after OPH confirms two measles cases within Ottawa. And home sweet home.
3: Go, Sens! Go! Let's go! Woo!
0: Fans get their first up-close look at the 26-27 team. As the Senators gear up for their home opener, we are live from the CTC. Good evening. We begin tonight with a warning from Ottawa Public Health that people may have been exposed to measles at eight businesses over 3 days last week. That warning comes after two new cases of measles in the capital. CTV's Kimberly Fowler is following this story for us tonight. Kimberly.
4: Well, Patricia, the health unit says two residents contracted measles after being exposed to the virus outside of Ontario. Officials say the risk is low, but people who have visited the following locations should monitor the virus. Ottawa Public Health says you may have been exposed if you visited a Tim Hortons on Hawthorne Road last Thursday, that's October the 1st, or last Friday, October 2nd, at your independent grocer, Rexall Drugstore, Metro Supermarket, Subway, and McDonald's locations.

0: Well, we turn now to a class action lawsuit alleging a pattern of sexual assault at a West Quebec spa. A Quebec Superior Court has authorized the lawsuit against Nordic Spa Village in Chelsea. And a warning tonight, there are graphic details in this story. CTV's Stephane Keyes has been following this for us today and joins us live in studio. Steph.
1: Patricia, this case has three goals according to its lawyer. Compensation for the alleged victims, punitive damages or sanctions to penalize wrongdoing if a judge agrees, and for Nordique to assume responsibility for the actions of its employees or the contractors it hires. In this case, the massage therapist they've referred to as contractors. Again, we warn you that some details you will hear are graphic. While the internet is flooded with influencers and visitors featuring Le Nordique on social media, the spa in Chelsea, Quebec, known as the largest of its kind in North America, is the subject of a class action lawsuit that will be heading to court.
2: The next step is to prepare the case for trial.
1: A Quebec judge recently authorized the case to go ahead, and it's all centered around massage services and allegations of sexual assault. The place that prides itself on relaxation is being accused of not being safe for nearly 150 people, the majority of them women. The allegations could involve around 36 different massage therapists, with the alleged incidents taking place between 2007 and this year. When CTB Ottawa first reported this a year ago, there were about 80 alleged victims. At the time, the lead plaintiff, who is only identified as AB, says this is what happened to her in December of 2024. According to what's documented in the lawsuit, the woman alleges she suddenly felt the massage therapist's testicles in her left hand through his pants.
3: I was like, did I just feel that? Is that really happening? Unfortunately, I froze. It's frustrating. I wish I would have jumped up and yelled or screamed or something, but I didn't.
2: At this point, the massage therapists that we have knowledge of are all male.
4: If you're employing folks, there's an accountability there. If we're recognizing the setting that, spas again exist in, there's an added accountability because there's an added responsibility.
1: In a statement to CTV, Nordique says, given the ongoing legal proceedings, we are unable to comment further at this time. In the meantime, we wish to reiterate that we have taken and continue to take all necessary measures to ensure a respectful, safe, and trustworthy environment at our establishment. The lawyer on this case says if you feel something inappropriate happened to you at Nordique while receiving a massage, that it's not too late to come forward and become a member of the lawsuit. He also notes timelines around resolution can vary in a vast way. Some are resolved within years, others decades, Patricia.
0: CTV's Stephane Keyes live for us tonight. Thank you. And you can scan the QR code on the bottom of your screen to link to us online or visit ctvnewsottawa.ca. We have more details about the class action lawsuit against Nordic Spa. You can download the CTV News app right now. Just scan the QR code on your screen using your smartphone. Well, there is a promise tonight to freeze property taxes in Ottawa with 2.5 weeks left in the election campaign. Mayoral candidate Alex Lawson says he will hold the line on taxes next year without cutting city services. But it's a promise Ottawa voters have heard before. CTV's Caitlin Wilson joins us live now with more. Caitlin.
5: Patricia, this year the average homeowner saw their property tax bill go up by $166. Now there's a promise to bring those increases to a halt. And as history shows, a tax freeze may be easier to promise than deliver.
6: At this discussion on aging, affordability is front and center. And for mayoral candidate Alex Lawson, it's also at the heart of a new campaign promise, a freeze on property taxes in 2027.
7: It's about not over-promising and then under-delivering. And, you know, the next budget's going to be 1%, and then we're putting a cap at 2% for the following 2 years. We're going to get this system to be reliable.
6: It's a promise voters have heard before. In 2006, Larry O'Brien won the election with his Zero Means Zero campaign promise, but property taxes ultimately increased during his time in office.
8: We know that what that led to, it led actually to enormous tax increases over the next few years. I'm committing to reasonable, affordable tax increases of no more than 2 to 2.5% for the next 2 years, while we are still able to invest in the priorities that residents care about.
9: And a 0% tax increase means that we will actually have less money to spend on the things that are important to people. My commitment is to keep any tax increases modest and affordable and predictable.
10: He's pulling numbers out of the air as to what the tax increase could be.

0: My hope is that there's enough savings in the budget that we can actually lower property taxes.
1: But Lawson says there are savings to be found at City Hall. His plan identifies between $77 and $148 million in potential annual savings and additional revenue.
2: We're not going to cut services. We're going to cut the fluff. We're going to cut the fat in the budget.
1: And while some residents are skeptical, for others, the promise of a tax freeze is welcome news.
3: I'd be okay with that. I'm tired of seeing everything go up.
4: I think we're well accustomed to paying an increase in property taxes each year, and that should continue.
5: And Lawson estimates his four-year tax plan would save the average homeowner $759 compared to Sutcliffe's plan, but that would depend on finding the savings he's promising. Patricia?
6: CTV's Caitlin Wilson live for us tonight. Thank you. Well, you can find everything you need to know about the municipal election on our website, where we have a special page dedicated to the campaign. You can find lists of all the candidates running for mayor, councillor, and school board trustee. It's all at ctvnewsottawa.ca.
7: Still ahead, it encompasses some of Ottawa's most coveted neighborhoods, but not everything is smooth. In Capital Ward, concerned about congestion close to one of the city's biggest projects, our Walk My Ward series continues tonight.
6: Taking a live look now through our Centennial Glass Sky Cam, 13 degrees out there in Ottawa, and it was a busy spot in front of the Canadian Tire Centre over the last hour or so, which is where Jackie was to check our weather forecast. Moving inside now, Jackie, how is the whole feel there tonight?
8: It's quite the vibe here, Patricia. Very exciting as well as we get ready for puck drop for the home opener. We were outside. There were blue skies here, white clouds. There was even a rainbow out here in Kanata. But I understand it was a different story downtown Ottawa around the same time where there was some rain moving through. There are still periods of showers that could be moving throughout the evening. There was a heavier rainfall moving through the Kingston area, but it has moved since. We are going to keep a closer eye on if the rain showers will continue periodically throughout the evening. Right now, though, temperatures across eastern Ontario, 13, 14 degrees. It's going to be a little cooler in the overnight, down to single digits, 6 degrees overnight. The chance of showers will linger into tomorrow morning. Tomorrow, much cooler. Bring those thicker, maybe winter coats out. 13 degrees is the anticipated daytime high. That's not even factoring in the wind between 20 to 40 kilometers per hour. We will get a closer look at your long-term forecast and your Thanksgiving forecast in just a bit. The good news is when we're looking towards the weekend, we are anticipating cloudier skies as well as sunshine as well. So we might be able to leave the umbrella at home. We'll get to that in just a bit and more from here at the Canadian Tire Centre. Patricia.
6: Well, drivers are saving hundreds of dollars at the pumps thanks to the federal gas tax pause. But a new report says higher income families are seeing a bigger break when filling up the gas tank. The federal government temporarily suspended the federal excise tax on gasoline, diesel, and jet fuel in April. Parliamentary Budget Officer Annette Ryan says families in the highest income bracket can expect to save an average of $486 because they buy more fuel. The lowest income families will save just $132. Well, the federal government is trying to incentivize Canadians to retrofit their homes with a more energy-efficient heating option by rolling out a new heat pump rebate program.
9: And when it comes to saving on home heating, the best option for many Canadians is a heat pump. Today, we're announcing more than $2 billion to deliver over 1 million home retrofits to lower energy costs and create additional savings for multi-unit buildings.
6: According to the Prime Minister, heat pumps will save Canadian households about $1,400 to $2,000 a year compared to oil or electric baseboard heating. An additional bonus of heat pumps is they work as an air conditioner in the summer. The size of the rebate will depend on household income, with grants ranging from $2,000 up to $10,000 for low and median income households. Well, the Ottawa Mission is expecting to serve a record number of turkey dinners this Thanksgiving. Staff will be delivering meals in neighborhoods across Ottawa this week, with the annual Mission Thanksgiving set for Monday. Ottawa Mission CEO Peter Tilley says donations help put food on the table.
10: Our challenge with the record numbers is not only are the number of people we're serving going up year over year, holiday over holiday, but the cost to provide those meals per unit.
6: The mission served 17,200 meals during Thanksgiving last year. Tilly says they expect to serve over 18,000 meals this Thanksgiving. Well, Senators fans are heading to Canadian Tire Center tonight for the home opener. Finally, the Sens host the Philadelphia Flyers at 7 o'clock, and we are joined by Senators owner Michael Anlauer. Michael, thank you for being here with us tonight. It was a tough off-season for sure. Saw the departure of the captain, of course, leaving fans feeling a little unsettled. But a few games in, it's been a pretty positive start to the season. What are you feeling there tonight?
11: I'm super excited, Patricia. The energy, not only from our players, but our fans. We're excited about this season. And, we had a lot of distractions last year, but hopefully not many this year. I'm excited about this year, for sure.
6: All right. We were hearing a lot of the buzz of fans around you there, but I think our audio is a little better here now. I want to ask about the fans trying to get in there before the game. They looked very eager. Our camera spotted some crowds of fans lined up at 5 o'clock, and I understand there's a decision this year to shift the time you let people in the building a little later. What's the reason for that?
11: I have no idea. I'll have to ask Cheryl that question. But I know our fans are anxious. I think we're the last opening game at home of all the teams. So I think our fans are pretty excited. They're in forms I don't know about the starting time, but if they want to come in early, we should let them in.
6: All right, we'll bring that up to zero, too. I mean, they're anxious, to get in there. As you say, three games on the road. They've waited a bit and looked good on the road with your new captain, Thomas Chabot, and Linus Olmark playing really well in that first game. How are you feeling about the makeup of the team and where you guys are at this early point in the season?
11: Yeah, it's been 3 years that I've owned the team, Patricia, and I really feel that this lineup is the best lineup we've fielded. Not only here, but also in Belleville. I got a shout out to 613 country. I feel really good. And the players are the ones that are really, magnifying that. They got here September 1st. They didn't have to be here till training camp started, which was the middle of September. They're excited to get going, and we got most of our returning lineup from last year back, except for three players. And our coaching staff. So Steve Staios did a great job throughout the summer, having stability, keeping stability and giving our fans, something to be proud of.
6: A couple of quick questions about the building itself. I know there's some changes at the building. We saw pictures of the fan deck, that social area up high, looked very close to being ready, but maybe still a little construction happening there. How soon for that? And then I got to ask you about LeBreton, too, as we look ahead to the season at the Canadian Tire Center.
11: Yeah, everything I do is for the fans. So this year, our whole level 200 section is all brand new seats. We've got the fan zone and the level 300. We were hoping to be open for opening night, but I think it's in a couple of games. That's going to be a great social gathering for our fans there. The restaurant, the Silver Seven, new restaurant there that's opened up. So, we're listening to our fans and trying to make a better experience here at the CTC. With respect to LeBreton, I'm really excited. I talk about being super excited on the ice, off the ice as well. We've made some great progress. It's taken a lot longer than I had anticipated, but we're really excited about where we're going. And it's been a lot of collaboration, and it's going to be incredible for the city of Ottawa. It's going to take some time, but we're way further ahead than anybody's ever been through this development of LeBreton.
6: All right. A lot of reasons to be positive tonight. Michael, I hope it's a wonderful game for you and the team and the fans. Thank you so much for the time.
11: Thanks, Patricia. Thanks for having me.
12: Takes on Campagna, Flurio Chateau's done it again.
6: Sens owner Michael Anlauer. And coming up, playoff soccer coming to TD Place this fall. As we take a live look to our Centennial Glass Skycam, 13 degrees in Ottawa right now. We'll be back in a minute with your full forecast. A Ottawa's future is on the ballot. 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

0: Taking a look at the roads on your Thursday night. A little heavier heading west because of the game, of course, at the Canadian Tire Center tonight. And anticipating maybe a few people taking Friday off, getting a real long weekend ahead of the Thanksgiving weekend. But it is Thursday, and every Thursday we want to put the spotlight on three good things happening in our city.
1: That's right, Patricia. We begin with a group of Ottawa students visiting the Ottawa Mission to assist with the Thanksgiving meal preparations.
2: It's the Elmwood Turkey Trot.
1: The Elmwood Turkey Trot. The students from Elmwood School delivered 37 turkeys to the mission on Waller Street this afternoon. Students at the school have also collected more than $20,000 for the mission over the last 5 years. Ottawa Mission CEO Peter Tilley says the donation shows how the community always comes through. They come through in a big way, and the need seems to be growing in a big way as well, Patricia.
0: Yeah, a lot of meals that they'll be delivering to the community, the big one at the mission itself. And I love this because I know they can use the dollars and they can spend that money and it goes far. But it's nice for students, young people, to have that hands-on experience of, like, we delivered the turkeys, right?
1: That's
0: right.
1: Part
0: of the dinner.
1: Exactly.
0: Yeah, very cool. Lots of reasons to be grateful. Atletico Ottawa will be hosting playoff soccer at TD Place this fall.
3: Takes on Campania, finish a toast, done it again!
0: The Canadian Premier League announcing today that Atletico Ottawa will host the semi-final on Sunday, November 1st. Atletico's opponent has not been determined, and it could be Forge FC or Cavalry FC. Tickets for the public go on sale on Monday. I do recall soccer in November at TD Place being very snowy.
1: Icicle kick, anyone?
0: Yeah, another one of those would not be bad.
1: Well, we certainly know they have some agility on Atletico. You saw that celebration with the backflips. Soccer player, also a gymnast, apparently.
0: Yeah, incredible athletes, for sure.
1: Two members of the Ottawa Rapid FC will dress for Canada in tomorrow night's international friendly.
4: Ellen Horst, she can run for days.
5: For days.
4: Slips through to... Oh, what a save! Oh, my gosh!
1: Canada will face Denmark in Montreal on Friday and then again in Toronto on Monday. Rapid FC striker DB Pridham and keeper Melissa Dagenet are on the roster. Ottawa's Vanessa Gilles is also on Canada's team for the two games against Denmark. Go Canada, go.
0: Some great soccer happening. We've got the Sens home opener tonight. A few home games in October, quite a few actually. And then the PWHL will start up in November. So lots of entertainment this fall. Thank you for this, Steph. And if you have a story for us to include in our Three Good Things segment, something light, happy, a community event, or notable achievement to brighten the day, we'd love to hear from you. You can send your ideas to ottawanews@ctv.ca. Well, as Jackie mentioned earlier, a few showers have been moving through the region late this afternoon and early this evening. It was a beautiful afternoon a little earlier in Winchester, about 50 kilometers south of downtown Ottawa. And the sunshine and warmer temperatures are expected to reappear for the Thanksgiving weekend as we look ahead to the holiday weekend and a bit of a party feel tonight at the Canadian Tire Center, Jackie.
5: Yeah, welcoming a new season here at the Canadian Tire Center, Patricia. And you talked about it. People are looking forward to this weekend. No rain in sight for at least Friday, Saturday, and even Sunday. And the good news is that if we thought today was, it was kind of warm out. It wasn't as cool as I thought it was going to be out here at the plaza at the CTC. We're in for warmer temperatures as well. Let's take a closer look at the satellite radar. A little bit of that active rain moving through, especially around Kingston and Brockville. We are likely going to see a little bit more rain moving through the Ottawa area later this evening. Should be some light rain showers moving through. As mentioned, right now it's 13 degrees. So about a daytime high, about 17, 18 degrees. The sun is anticipated to set or start setting in the next 7 minutes or so. So it's going to be quite cool once the game wraps up here. So you still want to have your jacket handy. Now, right now in Atlantic Canada, temperature is around 13 degrees in Fredericton, 17 in Halifax. There is some active rain moving through. You see those cooler air moving through for Quebec as well as Ontario. 11 in Quebec City, 7 degrees in Timmins, about 18 in Toronto. So you can see much of Ontario with that rain moving in. Windsor, though, is lucking out with 20 degrees and sunshine. As we make our way out west, it's a cool 12 degrees in Alberta, 16 in Vancouver with a mix of sun and cloud. Now, tonight's lows across eastern Ontario down to single digits. No frost advisory in place, about 4 or 5 degrees. It's a cool 2 degrees in Bancroft, 3 in Gatineau, Kempville sitting around 5 degrees, partly cloudy skies. So those daytime highs, going to be a cool one, folks. 13 degrees in Bancroft, 12 in Kitigan-Zibi, 14 in Cornwall and here in Ottawa, about 10 degrees in Mont-Tremblant. And again, early part of our day, we could see some light showers moving through. Now, a closer look at these conditions, when we can anticipate them. I did mention some light rain moving through the Ottawa area close to the midnight hour. It should clear. I'm expecting clearer skies Friday early morning, but could be more active weather down by Kingston. Now, a look at our seven-day forecast brought to you by Davidson Hearing Aid Centers. Hear it all, rain or shine. Now, taking a look at our Friday, 14 degrees, the daytime high. It's going to be a very cold overnight low, about 2 degrees. Saturday, though, a mix of sun and cloud will extend into our Sunday, where, yes, temperatures will increase into the 20s. 22 degrees, the anticipated daytime high. Our Turkey Monday, 21 degrees. But then by the time Tuesday rolls around, we could see the return of some rain moving through. Now, that's it for us for now for the weather forecast. You can see behind me, Patricia, that the fans are slowly getting to their seats. That's because at 6:45, fans are encouraged to get to their spot for a special presentation and the player introductions ahead of puck drop at 7 o'clock. But hopefully we will be talking to some fans in just a bit.
0: Love a home opener. The energy is unlike anything else, until we get to playoffs, of course, which we look forward to. Jackie, thank you.
6: I've given up on the buses. I just use the e-scooters because they're cheaper, they're more convenient, and I can get where I'm going faster and more directly.
0: Well, tonight our Walk My Ward series heads to Capitol Ward to discuss transit, traffic, and housing. And be sure to watch CTV National News with Omar Sakjadina tonight at 11, also on Crave.
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0: In the lead up to the October 26th municipal election, we are walking through every ward to hear from residents. In Capital Ward, traffic, transit, and housing are dominating the discussion. CTV's Leah LaRocque has more in our Walk My Ward series.
1: Ottawa has 24 wards, and all of them have their own issues and priorities. We're walking them one by one. Welcome to Capital Ward.
2: For Colin McGrail, the choice comes down to one thing, time.
3: Because I've given up on the buses. I just use the e-scooters because they're cheaper, they're more convenient, and I can get where I'm going faster and more directly.
2: A scooter instead of a bus, and one small trip that opens up some very big questions for Capital Ward.
3: I love the Glebe, but I also love being able to leave the Glebe, and at times that is not the easiest. The 6 and 7 are kind of the main buses to get in and out of the neighborhood, but they are difficult once you have to connect anywhere else. So I do find kind of being able to get in and out of the neighborhood can be quite challenging at times, especially the second anything's happening at Lansdowne.
2: Capital Ward sits in the heart of Ottawa, stretching from the Glebe and Old Ottawa South to parts of Centretown. It's home to about 44,000 residents. It includes Bank Street, one of the city's most popular stretches.
4: Oh my gosh, it's fantastic. I mean, yeah, downtown, canal, Dalles Lake, I don't know, the Glebe, it's wonderful.
2: It's dense, busy, and packed with competing demands for limited road space.
5: I mean, I may not be popular, but I think more attention should be given to pedestrians and cyclists, especially on Bank Street. It's very difficult. And I believe it would attract more business. I know some business owners say it doesn't. It's the opposite. But I come from Montreal, and I found all the streets that were turned into pedestrian actually increased business.
2: And transit users, especially Carleton students, say that transit isn't working equally for everyone.
6: The train line, too, is good. It has been relatively reliable. Our bus system is terrible. If you need to go anywhere off the train lines, yeah, you're taking at least one transfer, sometimes multiple. Like, if you're not on the train line, you need to get to it and then get off of it. That's where it gets really...
7: I'm worried about the winter, for sure. It seems to always break down when it's cold, but it's doing pretty good in the summer, so you never know. Yeah.
2: Many say that road congestion will only get worse once Lansdowne is redeveloped.
8: I think Lansdowne is an enormous issue, hugely overdeveloped, and plans will continue to overdevelop it. And I think that's a real problem both for the city and for the residents of this neighborhood. It should be a big, beautiful public park. It should be green, and I'm not at all happy about the way that it's going.
2: Those who are living in areas like Old Ottawa South and Old Ottawa East are seeing the area get busier.
9: Maybe intensification, infill. So, you know, there's a lot of areas in the neighborhood where a single-family house was torn down and a triplex or even a rooming house for students has been put in. We haven't been affected on this street, but lots of the other streets have been.
5: If you allow more, let's say you give a reserved lane on Bank Street, that would help a lot, you know, because the 6 and the 7 are quite popular, and often they're just stuck in traffic, which defeats the purpose.
2: In Capital Ward, residents want to see the city get the fundamentals right to help the area thrive.
3: I like how you can literally just walk to get everything you could possibly need, from great restaurants to all your retail things to all my friends and family. Like, everyone is within walking distance, and I think that's really special.
2: That was Capital Ward. One ward and one snapshot of what some Ottawa residents are facing. Election day is October 26th. Leah LaRocque, CTV News.
0: Tonight's big picture, the Toronto Zoo's newest wombat has a new name. This is Clover, the baby wombat. The southern hairy-nosed wombat Joey, which is a common term for marsupial babies, such as kangaroos and koala bears, is native to Australia. Her parents are Matilda and Arthur. Clover and her parents are living in the Toronto Zoo's Australasia Pavilion. Now, some other stories you need to know right now. The Professional Women's Hockey League has unveiled the new look for its newest clubs. The PWHL unveiling its jerseys for Detroit, Hamilton, San Jose, and Las Vegas. The new season begins on December 5th. The CHEO Foundation has announced the first winner in the CHEO Dream of a Lifetime lottery. Allison B. won the $100,000 No Bills for a Year prize. The $3.6 million grand prize is the Minto Dream Home in Kanata this year. The deadline to buy a ticket is Friday, December 18th. Canadian poet Anne Carson has been awarded the 2026 Nobel Prize for Literature. Carson has written more than 20 books of poetry, essays, plays, and translations of ancient Greek texts. She has received several accolades, including two Griffin Poetry Prizes, the Governor General's Literary Award, and a Guggenheim Fellowship. She is the third Canadian to win the award, joining the company of Alice Munro and Saul Bellow. Ontario Provincial Police are reminding motorists to drive safely on highways this Thanksgiving weekend. The OPP says as part of Operation Impact, officers will be deployed to target speeding, impaired driving, and distracted driving. Last year, 13 people were killed on Ontario roads during the Thanksgiving weekend. There will be some closures and service reductions to keep in mind in Ottawa on Thanksgiving Monday. Curbside green bin garbage or recycling collection is cancelled on Monday with pickup delayed by one day all week. Ottawa City Hall and all client service centres will be closed. OC Transpo will operate on a Sunday schedule. On Monday, the Rideau Centre, Tanger Outlets and some grocery stores will be open. All LCBO and beer store outlets, though, will be closed. You can find that full list of what is open, what is closed on ctvnewsottawa.ca. All right, we want to go back to Jackie now at Canadian Tire Centre, ahead of the Senators home opener. The fans are getting restless, it looks like, Jackie.
10: They're getting restless for the game to begin, but they are excited to be here right now. You can hear that energy, Patricia. I want to bring in some fans here. They're excited for the home opener. I've got Ryan and Jeremy Brothers. You have been coming for the last couple of seasons to the home opener. What are you most excited about?
11: I'm just most excited to see the guys get back on the ice and have them back at home. Got to support them last year during the playoffs and just want to show them that we're here and support them and that we're so happy to have them back in town and looking forward to this one.
10: And you can see the support here tonight with everybody here decked in red and black. We've got super fans here. We've got Pauline and Luke. What section are you guys sitting in?
12: 309.
10: How excited are you to be cheering on a new season?
12: It's fun.
10: What's so fun about it?
12: We love it. We can support. We're close. Yes, we see the players.
10: Do you have a favorite player?
13: Hallmark.
10: All right. What I do want to mention, too, is that a lot of these fans are in the 300. You're excited about the fan deck as well. Have you had a chance to see it? Or are you excited to pick
11: I'm excited to get up there. I can't wait until they get it finally completed and actually be able to move around in there. And
10: what is it that you're excited about for that fan deck?
11: Just to be able to socialize with your friends, not be confined to a seat. Sometimes you're going with a group of five or six people, and you have to reach over and talk to people around other people. So it'd just be nice to be able to be in a circle and just be feel a little bit more tight-knit and together while we're out there.
10: A very social evening, already a fun atmosphere. Very quickly, sir, I want to ask you, who is your favorite player and you're cheering on tonight?
14: I feel like Stützle is my favorite player.
10: All right. Well, he had a really good red carpet here. Were you in there for the red carpet? That's all right. There were a couple of fans here, but I'm sure you'll see him today. Yeah. And you'll have a message for the fans there or the boys as they get ready to hit the ice?
14: Good game, guys.
10: Have a good game. Great advice. Can we get a go, Sens, go as we take it back to the station?
15: Go, Sens, go! Go, Sens, go! Go, Sens, go!
10: That's what I love to hear, Patricia. We are going to take it back to you in studio.
0: Sweet sounds, hockey back on in Ottawa. I love that. This is my favorite, too. Thanks.
16: The fact that it was a daily rental, I feel like there's more that can go wrong with it.
0: Coming up, a lesson on buying a used rental car in today's Consumer Report.
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0: When you're buying a used vehicle, you could be offered a former daily rental car. They're typically a bit cheaper because they may have more wear and tear. In Ontario, it's the law. You must be told it was used as a rental car before you buy it. CTV's Pat Foran reports.
32: Buying a former rental car could save you a few thousand dollars. Many are newer, still have warranty left, and get regular maintenance. But there is also a risk they may have been abused or driven aggressively by many different drivers. Brooke Shaw of Simcoe recently bought a 2024 Volkswagen Taos. She thought the SUV was a lease return, but found out it was a former daily rental when she found paperwork in the glove box.
33: The ownership was actually to an enterprise rental company. That was not disclosed to me.
32: She says a former daily rental car was not something she was planning to buy.
33: The fact that it was a daily rental, I feel like there's more that can go wrong with it.
32: When she contacted the dealer, they apologized for the confusion or miscommunication, but they told her she had initialed the contract where it said previous daily rental. Shaw says she signed where she was told to, but no one mentioned it was a former rental car.
33: You have someone just kind of guiding you, sign here, sign here, sign here. Nothing was explained to me.
32: When she complained, the dealer said she had signed the contract and it was a done deal.
33: I just feel like every step of the way from this purchase, nothing was transparent.
32: When buying a used car, the Ontario Motor Vehicle Industry Council, OMVIC, says under the Motor Vehicle Dealers Act, whether a vehicle was previously used as a daily rental must be provided in writing on the bill of sale. other OMVIC disclosure requirements, as well as being a daily rental, it must also be disclosed if a vehicle was a police cruiser, emergency services vehicle, taxi, or limousine. When CTV News reached out to the dealership, they decided to work with Shaw and refunded her a portion of the cost of the SUV. She was pleased to get some money back and feels her case has been resolved.
33: CTV News helped a lot. So grateful for everything that you guys did. Thank you so much.
32: Pat Foran, CTV News.
0: Coming up, one of Canada's big banks is opposing a breakup of a real estate investment trust. Those details just ahead.
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2: Let's find you something to do this weekend. Starting today with Portraits of a Music City. The exhibit is underway at cafes around Ottawa through Saturday. It's showcasing portraits of local musicians and the stories behind the awesome people who make up Ottawa's music scene. You can find displays at Drip Host, Happy Goat, Art Host, and Cafe Miracles. 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It gets underway tomorrow at the Palais de Concret, and it's bringing international tattoo artists together for a full weekend of on-site tattooing, live music, and of course lots more. So if some new ink has been on your mind, consider this your sign. Last on my list today is the 5th annual Stittsville Gobble Fest. It takes over the Johnny LaRue Stittsville Community Arena on Saturday with 55 local vendors, including food and handcrafted items. It runs from 10 until 2 and could be a fun way to kick off your Thanksgiving weekend. As usual, lots more happening this weekend around Ottawa. The full list and all the details at ctvottawa.ca/weekenders. I'm your iHeartRadio Weekender, Tanea Taylor. 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
1: RBC says it will vote against a proposed breakup of a Canadian real estate investment trust. BNN Bloomberg's Marla Fernandez has more.
3: H&R has an interest in 465 properties across Canada and the U.S. RBC Global Asset Management is one of their largest investors with over 9 million units. The $6.7 billion deal on the table would break up H&R Real Estate Investment Trust into three pieces. Blackstone and other investors would take industrial assets, a U.S. REIT would take some American holdings, and H&R CEO would keep some assets. Other H&R investors claim the deal gives the CEO better terms than other shareholders. Here are the closing numbers for the day. The Canadian dollar is up to 70.32 U.S. West Texas is up over $3 to $91.49 U.S. a barrel. Western Canadian Select is down to 62.12, and the TSX gained 103 points today. Those are your business headlines. I'm Marella Fernandez.
4: And our returning champion, a software developer from Ottawa, Ontario, Canada, Ryan Robertson.
1: Well, coming up, Ottawa's Ryan Robertson was looking to keep his winning streak alive on Jeopardy last night. Jackie.
5: Well, thank you, Patricia. We are making our way down to the $100 an hour. Ran into a new friend, Amy. Amy, I already see the game has not started yet, and that is an empty popcorn bucket.
6: Popcorn goes with hockey. It has to go with hockey. It's delicious.
5: So we're ready for round two?
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5: How excited are you about this new season?
6: 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I think we did great things last year, and we got even better things to look forward to this year.
5: Well, thank you so much. Enjoy the game.
6: Thank you.
5: All right, let's take a live look through our Centennial Glass Sky Cam. It is a cool 13 degrees out there right now, showcasing downtown Ottawa on this cool, crisp Thursday.
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1: Here's a recap of the top stories we are following right now.
22: The next step is to prepare the case for trial.
1: A class action lawsuit alleging a pattern of sexual assault at Chelsea's Nordic Spa has been authorized by a Quebec Superior Court. Nearly 150 people have joined the lawsuit.
23: Being vaccinated for measles, two doses is almost 100% effective at preventing infection.
1: Ottawa Public Health alerting residents to several locations that could possibly be linked to exposures of measles. They are connected to 2 confirmed cases in the city.
24: We're not going to cut services. We're going to cut the fluff. We're going to cut the fat in the budget.
1: Mayoral candidate Alex Lawson promising to freeze property taxes for 1 year if elected on October 26th. He says he can do it, as you heard, without cutting services. One final look at the forecast. Back out to the CTC, where it's almost time for puck drop, Jackie.
25: That's right, Patricia. We are minutes away from puck drop. I know that it's not on top of mind right now, but you'll kind of want this information for tomorrow morning. Single digits to start things off. There is a slight chance still that some areas could see a light sprinkle of rain moving through. The 40% chance of showers will carry into the next day, or for most of the day as well. We are looking at temperatures at daytime high, a cool 13 degrees or 14 degrees. That actually went up a degree. That's the good news, but those overnight lows, it will be a chilly at 2 degrees into our Saturday. The good news is, though, for Saturday and Sunday, it's going to be a mix of sun and cloud. By Sunday, temperatures will jump to about 22 degrees. Turkey Monday, cloudy skies, but I'll take it if we're getting that 21-degree weather. Unfortunately, plan for that work day back on Tuesday, where you are anticipating a mix or a slight chance that we could see some showers moving in. Keep in mind, when this game is done, there might be a little bit of light rain moving through that traffic, so make sure you drive safe. But for now, go Sens go and enjoy the evening. We'll take it back to you guys in studio.
1: Thanks, Jackie. Have fun tonight. Looking forward to being there on Saturday for game 2. And what a weekend forecast. Looks awesome.
26: Great.
1: We want to check in on what our team is working on for tonight. Kimberly Fowler will be on the desk at 11:30.
26: I don't know if you heard. There's a hockey game happening tonight.
1: I did hear that, yeah.
0: Well, we'll have a recap of that game. There's also another game happening in Niagara. The Ottawa 67s face off against the Ice Dogs in a couple of minutes as well. So we'll recap both teams playing tonight, the Sens and Flyers, and the 67s and the Ice Dogs. And of course, you can get the news anytime, anywhere at ctvnewsottawa.ca. And join me tonight for CTV News at 11:30.
1: Will do. Fine. Thank you for that. And finally, for us tonight, Ottawa's Ryan Robertson's run on Jeopardy has come to an end.
2: Let's begin with the four-day champ. Ryan Robertson has $6,800 today going into final. And what TV show did you think of? What is Sex and the City? That is correct. Galati, the model for Mr.
1: He got that right, the final Jeopardy question correct, but unfortunately his opponents also got it right, and he was a little bit behind last night, losing to John Edwards on the popular TV show. Did win $64,000, though, during his four-day winning streak, which is pretty good, plus another $2,000 in last night's loss. Host Ken Jennings said it probably won't be the last time you see Robertson on the Alex Trebek stage, which is interesting because five wins to be invited back for the Tournament of Champions, but it sounds like he might have an invitation.
0: Five, you're guaranteed to come back, but four, so he's just sort of like, you know, waiting.
1: Yeah.
0: But the runner-up to that, so we'll be able to see that.
1: I'd be checking my mail every day if I thought there was a chance of getting an engraved Jeopardy invitation. A lot of fun to watch. Congratulations to him on that.
0: And I got Final Jeopardy last night.
1: Did you?
0: I did.
1: Sex and the City?
0: I knew it.
1: The love interest?
0: Oh, goodness, I've watched that show like five times, so I have to get it.
1: Good for you. All right, go Sens, go. Good luck tonight.
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26: Good evening. I'm Ryan Knowles. Kind of raining on and off here in the city. Your full forecast is coming up. First, your top stories. Well, we're getting reaction from mayoral candidates after Alex Lawson promised he would freeze property tax increases in 2027 if he's elected in this month's municipal election. Lawson says he would not cut city services and maintain them by finding between $77 and $148 million in annual savings and revenue. In 2028, he says he would cap a property tax increase at 1% and then at 2% the final 2 years of the term. Many say it's a promise much easier said than done, as in 2006, Larry O'Brien won the election with his Zero Means Zero campaign promise, but after his first year, taxes rose between 3 and 4%. CTV News speaking with Mark Sutcliffe, Jeff Lieber, and Neil Saravanamutu, respectively.
27: I'm committing to reasonable, affordable tax increases of no more than 2 to 2.5% for the next 2 years, while we are still able to invest in the priorities that residents care about.
28: And a 0% tax increase means that we will actually have less money to spend on the things that are important to people.
29: My commitment is to keep any tax increases modest and affordable and predictable.
30: He's pulling numbers out of the air as to what the tax increase could be. My hope is that there's enough savings in the budget that we can actually lower property taxes.
26: Voters head to the polls on October 26th. Meantime, Ottawa Public Health is issuing an alert about 8 possible measles exposure locations over 3 days last week. Officials say many of the locations are in the area of St. Laurent Boulevard, Hawthorne, and Walkley. CTV's Kimberly Fowler has more.
0: The health unit says 2 residents contracted measles after being exposed to the virus outside of Ontario. Officials say the risk is low, but people who have visited the following locations should monitor the virus. Ottawa Public Health says you may have been exposed if you visited a Tim Hortons on Hawthorne Road last Thursday. That's October the 1st.

0: to help lower energy costs across the country, reduce emissions, and increase energy efficiency. CTV's Jeremy Sherrill spoke to Brendan Haley with Efficiency Canada.
1: A $2 billion investment over 8 years on a new heat pump rebate program. The government is targeting oil, propane, or diesel heating systems that are on their last legs, but isn't limiting eligibility. How will it work? Well, homeowners with a low to median income could get a grant of up to $10,000. Higher income households, up to $2,000. Applications will happen through an online portal, and the government says to expect eligibility approval within 24 hours and payment confirmation within 5 days after install.
2: A heat pump will definitely help reduce your bill if you're heating with oil, if you're heating with inefficient electric systems. But if you're heating with natural gas, a heat pump is not necessarily going to reduce your bill.
0: The program will launch in early 2027. And the Ottawa Senators are getting ready for their home opener against the Philadelphia Flyers. It is set to kick off at 7, though opening ceremonies are happening right now. That'll push it a little bit later. You can catch the action on TSN 1200, TSN, and TSN Premium. It's a new way to join the conversation. Have your say with the CFRA talkback button on the iHeartRadio app. From the CTV Weather Center, partly cloudy out there. Temperatures have dropped to 11 degrees, low of 6 overnight. Could see more rain. Mix of sun and clouds tomorrow, 40% chance of showers, a high of 13. Mix of sun and clouds Saturday, a high of 16. Partly cloudy Sunday, a high of 22. That is the latest from the CTV Newsroom. I'm Ryan Knowles. 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
6: From the nation's capital, all across Canada, here for you, Shane Hewitt and The Night Shift. I'm in the village of Merrickville, Shane Hewitt, just south of Ottawa. In downtown Toronto, we have Noah Skanga. Ryan O'Donnell's away this week. And joining us from a farmhouse in the middle of nowhere north of Toronto, the one and the only Retro Ontario god, Ed Conroy. He's a writer. He's got a book out. It's called Imagination. I do recommend you grab it. It's kind of a golden Canadian TV history book because he's a historian and some really good stories. Ed, now normally we talk to you in a couple hours here on Throwback Thursday, and it is 1987. Now, I should say, Ed, 1987 this year is just the good vibes year. It actually has no real year to it. Because I was like, okay, well, what was a good year where everyone felt good? I mean, the Black Friday stuff came later, you know, in the year of 87. But it was just kind of like a good vibey time. The 80s really ended, and the 90s began around this time. For me, the pocket of the good vibes as a kid, what do you remember as a kid good vibes thing, is more around probably 83, 84, mm-hmm. I would say. So you can pick your year. So 87's a throwback year this year, but good vibe. Core kid memories. Where does your brain go?
7: 1983.
6: Okay. Then I'll share mine. You show me yours. I'll show you mine.
7: Okay.
6: You've heard some of this before. I've shared it before. Port Alberni, BC, Vancouver Island. It's around 83, 84. Wood fire, wood stove in the basement that I remember my dad getting a welder friend to make. Wood panel walls. That old recliner that was that fake leather that cracked a lot. My dad's hats, snapback hats on nails, all the hats he had collected around there. And we had an old TV and it had that wire with that push button thing that had buttons on it so you could change it. That went around the room so you could change the channel from right there at the chair. That's one of my core and a tiny, a Pac-Man. The tabletop Pac-Man with the tiny little controllers. That's my core memory. What's the warm fuzzy one for you?
7: Wow, that's a great one.
6: It looks a lot actually like your barn where you are right now.
7: I'm trying to recreate that stuff over here. No, for me, the core, and it explains probably why I am the way that I am and what

0: I do. When I was very young, 1983, I guess I was six or seven, my father worked in advertising, and he had a client who couldn't afford to pay him. So in lieu of a payment, this guy owned one of the very first video rental stores in all of Toronto. And he basically said, you and your family have unlimited rentals. And my dad said, well, we don't have a VCR. And he said, okay, well, here's a VCR.
1: Cool.
0: So I got a crash course in operating a VCR. And I still, you know, like it was yesterday, Shane, I remember my father explaining it to me. And then I got taken into this place. And what's so wild, it wasn't like a Blockbuster or anything. It was actually a camera store in the front. So, you know, it developed film and, you know, had all lenses and all this kind of stuff. And then in the very back, there was just these, you know, hundreds of VHS and beta tapes on the wall. And for me, you know, it was the defining moment. Like, I was literally a kid in a candy store.
1: Wow.
0: Because I was enthralled with the artwork on these covers, and I didn't know anything about what these movies were. There was no IMDb. I didn't have any books about movies. I just, you know, movies was just a very abstract concept when I was seven. So of course I made very quick work of that store. I think we rented maybe two or three movies a night.
1: Wow.
0: And I just started on this journey of being obsessed with popular culture and entertainment and learning names and learning years, and everything kind of, you know, grew out of that.
1: So it's funny because you took me to a place in downtown Port Alberni in my mind that I haven't thought of in forever. And so that was a beautiful story. And fast forward a decade or so to when it became so normal to rent movies at VHS and DVDs down the road. I remember mom coming home at lunchtime because she forgot the VHS tapes on the dining room table or whatever on her way out the door, because you had to return them on
0: That's
1: time
0: right.
1: or pay
0: yeah.
1: fees.
0: Yeah.
1: Right? So, but the place you took me in Port Alberni is the place where, we would rent the VHS machine.
0: Mm-hmm.
1: And so you would go in, because we didn't have one either. And so you'd go in and you would rent a couple of movies, and then you'd rent the machine for the weekend. And then you had this like black bag, and they were big back then. Like, it was a suitcase.
0: It's like a tank. Yeah.
1: Yeah. And so you would rent that. And as you're walking out, you know, dad's carrying the bag with the VHS in it. And then you had a couple of movies, and it was just this small, and it was a similar story to what you said about the cameras, except I seem to remember it was like TVs or something, but it was something like that, where it was an adjacent sort of business that had picked up on, we can do videos and we can do VHS rentals, beta rentals, whatever it was back in the day. And how exciting it was to walk out with that thing for the weekend.
0: You know, I think it made everything more special, right?
1: Like, that's why we can set things up today, is because as kids, that was our job.
0: Totally. No, totally. And now we're drowning in content and movies and everything, but nothing quite captures that feeling that it did when we had to go get it from a place like that.
1: You know? So nostalgic. I don't remember the movies though, which movies we got. Like, I remember going to E.T., which is one of my first core theater memories from that pocket, but I don't remember the movies we rented. That was one thing that I wish. I remember my dad trying to make microwave popcorn. Like, in a brown paper bag. That did not work.
0: You don't remember staring at the lurid, like, Friday the 13th cover and think, what could possibly be happening in this movie?
1: Well, I do remember that later, but it was more, that would have been more sort of 80s Rogers Video, late 80s, early 90s kind of era for me. Mm-hmm. Crazy.
0: Mm-hmm. It was crazy.
1: Family time coming together, though. I mean, that's kind of what we did, right?
0: Yep. No, and you know, you were there. You were present. You weren't scrolling while the movie played in the background, like we do now. You know?
1: Everybody watched the same movie. And then there was always one the parents got for later after the kids went to bed.
0: That's right. And if you were crafty enough, you could have a look at that one when they went to bed.
1: Yeah, well, you got to get up and go pee and walk down the hallway. Man, this has brought me back to, like, I imagine the house that we lived in, Motion Drive, Port Alberni. If anybody's listening on CFAX 1070 right now, that's where we were, Cameron Heights. And I just remembered, like, I remember that house now. Like, I remember, it takes me, this always feels good. I like this.
0: It's therapeutic, isn't it?
1: Isn't it? Is. All right. Well, coming up this weekend, it is Thanksgiving this weekend. So Ed Conroy is doing a little double duty with us tonight and hanging out. Big plans for the weekend for you?
0: I'm eating too much and drinking too much and sleeping too much. So
1: do you do the family tour or do people come to you?
0: We change every year. So this year, thankfully, we're going to the other family. So I can just be a passenger, not a pilot, you know?
1: Yeah. And sit down, relax, put your feet up. There's something about that when you walk into your, whoever's hosting your house, whether you get the smell of the turkey or whatever. And you, cause you haven't been there all day. So you walk in, you're like, oh, there it is.
0: It's in situ. Yeah. It's great.
1: I love this. Okay. Coming up here tonight on the show, we have a lot to dig into for Throwback Thursday. 1987 is the year we've chosen only because of the fact that we just had to pick a year, to play some music from and have some fun with. So we are going to, dig back into that for 1987 for Throwback Thursday. We're going to compare some gas prices back in the day to today. Why? Because the government did announce a heat pump rebate program worth billions of dollars. And so what was the cost to heat your home, to drive your car back in the day? Dan McTagg will join us here in just a little bit. Also in 1987, Aretha Franklin was the first woman in the Rock and Roll Hall of Fame, which is crazy to think. I guess that's what the 80s were still like back then. So Eric Alper is going to join us in just a little bit. And, of course, later on, the one and only Richard Krause is going to pop in. Entertainment is Broken is his podcast. We're going to dig into his shows he's doing. This weekend, it's Montreal and Ottawa, which is John Cleese, by the way. And they're doing the Holy Grail of shows, if you will, with Monty Python and a fireside chat afterwards. They're all sold out, bad news. But maybe you can score some tickets somehow if that's something that you'd like to be interested in. And then Booze and Reviews, where we review a movie with Richard Krause, talk about some drinks to go with it. Now, coming up next, the cost of Thanksgiving this year versus last year is up way higher than just the cost of groceries. We'll flash back to Dr. Sylvain Charlebois, the food professor. Childhood. What is his core memory from the 80s? Find out what he was up to and take a look at the Thanksgiving snapshot coming up next. Shane Hewitt and the Night Shift.
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1: Dr. Sylvain Charlebois, food professor, is here with his amazing podcast available for you on all of your podcast apps for this conversation about what we remember from being a kid back in the day. It's kind of like a Thanksgiving vibe thing, I would say. So when you think back to being a kid, Sylvain, what do you think of? What comes to mind? Is there kind of a pocket? We're sort of leaning into about 1987 for it, but what's the pocket for you?
23: I was, I was 40 years old then.
1: 40.
23: I'm thankful for not being a kid anymore, really.
1: You get to eat at the big table now.
23: Well, yeah, so we had a kiddie table for a while. I think we were taller than my dad when we were actually, we graduated from the kiddie table.
1: You should probably mention that you have a twin brother and that together you guys have like 100 children, so.
23: You know those small tables you get, like, that you buy, that are very small, like 1 feet by 2 feet?
1: Mm-hmm.
23: I mean, we had that for the two of us.
1: Oh wow. The twins. Put the twins in the corner.
23: Put the twins in the corner with this big, nice table. My mom was actually nice about it because she did put on a cloth there with a nice candle.
1: Oh, that's nice.
23: And, it was kind of nice. Actually, we were old enough to have wine. This is Quebec, by the way.
1: Yeah.
23: So the wine of choice was baby duck.
1: Oh, of course it was.
23: Because the turkey was dry.
1: Really?
23: So dry. Oh, it was, my mom couldn't.
1: So, okay, if we're going to play stereotypes here, I would say, how do you say duck in French, by the way?
23: Canard.
1: Okay, yes. Okay, I knew that. Yeah. But I like, if we're going to play stereotypes here, I would imagine just like turkey with cheese on top.
23: Yeah. But the one thing I really, every spring we hated spring because we knew at some point my dad would ask us to repaint the house.
1: Oh, wow. Hey.
23: It's a two-story house. And when he said house, it wasn't just a house. It was the garage also. So it took us 2 weeks. And, I mean, my house was really tall. It was a big house. And so it took us 2 weeks to actually paint every single year, because it was a wooden house. There was no brick. There was no, like, permanent siding like today, for example. So that is the memory of my childhood. I was a slave. We weren't paid, actually. I think we were paid $2 a day or something.
1: Well, that's really nice. Yeah. My dad was similar in that. I remember my buddy Corey came up to my dad's cabin once for a weekend, and he was like, I was like, how was your weekend? He goes, that place is a Soviet work camp. I'm never going back.
23: Yeah. And it was actually, you know, in those days it was fun and legal, and now it's, if you do that with your kid, you get the police like in front, on your front yard.
1: Yeah.
23: That's the problem.
1: And there's no recommendation for baby duck for teenagers here, just to be cool, clear on it. Okay, so it is Thanksgiving. Let's talk about the cost of things year over year. And I have a question about turkeys. So year over year, how are we doing for the cost of food?
23: So we're at a plus 2.8% so far.
1: Okay. Anything drastic for Thanksgiving? I mean, how much is a Thanksgiving dinner? Probably $100, truly.
23: So we priced it out. It's a plus 10% this year.
1: Wow.
23: Yeah, for like a turkey dinner. So a big portion of that plus 10 is the bird itself. Now, last year, and I've given, I don't know, 20 interviews so far about turkey dinners, and everyone is saying, oh my God, is it like that every year? No, it's not. Last year, we saw deals. There was actually a price war for turkey last year. Mm-hmm. Do you remember? No, you don't.
1: I do, because I use the Flip app, right? And so you could see the list of all the different prices, and you had like, I think I got mine at Metro last year, which is, I realize, not a Western Canada thing, but it is out here. It's one of the grocery stores, and it was a ridiculously great price compared to some of the other places.
23: 99 cents a pound, probably.
1: And it was way cheaper than Costco.
23: Yeah. So last year we saw lots of deals at 99 cents a pound for frozen, not fresh.
1: Frozen. The cheapest one I found this year was $1.99 or $1.89.
23: Yeah, actually, I just saw someone sent me a picture of turkey at $1.49 at No Frills. Now, I don't know if it's true or not. I don't know if it's actually a picture for this year or not. I don't know. But I'm like you, the best deal I saw this year was $1.99.
1: So yeah. It adds up. So here's the thing though, is that the $1.99 on one end of the it's usually that freezer, that open freezer in the grocery store where you can reach in, right? Cause they're big.
23: That's right. You can
1: And they do
23: bowling,
1: these pockets.
23: You
1: know? They don't do a price per pound, which is weird. No. They just do these pockets of pricing. So you hope the labeling's right and you grab your 15 to 17 pounder or whatever it is in kilos.
23: Yep.
1: But on one aisle, it's, you know, $1.99 a pound. And so you're about $27, $30 for a turkey.
23: Yeah.
1: Now, the other end of the freezer, there's, you know, the fancier brand names.
23: Yep.
1: These turkeys were $50 to $60. And I'm going like, whoa, like what kind of crack are you injecting into your turkey to raise the price that high?
23: Well, so you got the, like the butterball simple turkey, frozen turkey. And, certainly I would recommend people to shop around for those if you're on a tight budget. But I mean, I've seen turkey at $15 a pound.
1: Really?
23: I mean, it's absolutely. And
1: well, like,
23: so
1: some
23: of them are organic.
1: Does the turkey massage your feet?
23: No, I haven't seen that. Yeah.
1: Because at that price, I mean, it's a back rub for sure.
23: The best deal are wild turkeys for free, man. They're
1: wild
23: everywhere.
1: Turkeys. They are everywhere out here. They're not in Alberta when I lived in Alberta. I was shocked
23: on
1: the golf course.
23: In eastern part of Canada, there's plenty of them.
1: I almost ran one over one day. It's no joke. I lived in Vancouver Island as a kid. A wild turkey was a kind of whiskey that the parents drank, right? Like that was it. And no joke. Then all of a sudden I come here and I'm on a golf course and we're shooing turkeys off the green so we can putt. I had never seen that before in my life. I was like, what is happening? Apparently it's normal. things we learn.
23: Yeah, kind of. So yeah, there's turkey is up and carrots. And carrots and potatoes are up, but carrots are a bit of a surprise because harvest was pretty good this year. So we have something to celebrate for. But carrots are more expensive. So those are the three items. Everything else, the pumpkin pie, cranberries, if you think of the bread rolls, all that stuff is basically priced the same as last year.
1: Interesting. Yeah. Turkey's after the fact. Great opportunity, if you can stomach it, to get a frozen one or whatever, or get a fresh one and freeze it. Yeah. And be ready, because, I mean, post-Thanksgiving, there's, you know, only a few weeks. Some people have turkey again at Christmas. And the price reductions after the fact are mind-blowing.
23: Yeah. Oh, absolutely. And so if I may, I'd like to make a recommendation for Christmas, for the holidays. If you're out there, if you have enough cash and enough space, I would buy one for Christmas. Because of diesel prices, because of what's going on with everything else, I don't see how turkey is going to get cheaper by the holidays. And if you're not into turkey, actually the ham dinner is up about 4.3%. No, so not as much. And actually, most of it actually comes from the vegetables you serve. So ham is priced the same as last year, and so is lamb, if you're into lamb.
1: Really?
23: Yep.
1: I had a big debate.
23: And by the way,
1: lamb,
23: actually, some people in the Atlantic will celebrate Thanksgiving eating lobster.
1: Oh, that kind of makes sense. You're in Halifax. Yes. So really, hey?
23: The cockroach of the sea.
1: So is it just like a lobster boil Thanksgiving gathering type of thing?
23: Sort of
1: or do
23: thing.
1: They do a turkey?
23: Sort of thing. Yeah, but it's expensive. I mean, it's the most expensive protein of the four choices. That's probably the most expensive. But I'm hearing like there's a lot of people are getting creative. They're into pasta now. They're doing fondue, raclette. I mean, the hot pot. For the Asian folks, our
1: Asian
23: friends. Hot
1: pot Thanksgiving, that's a good idea. That'd be fun.
23: Oh, yeah. It's great.
1: And, like, lobster for Thanksgiving, like, that's a DIY kind of meal. Like, it's too much work.
23: No. Support our farmers and our harvesters. Huh? That's important.
1: Okay, fair enough.
23: Be equal between land and sea.
1: Just make it Canadian. Why not? Let's go with that way. Okay.
23: They serve you a lobster from the Rideau Canal.
1: That's not a good lobster.
23: I'd send it back.
1: It's also probably not a lobster, for that matter. Dr. Sylvain Charlebois, at Food Professor Online. Grab his podcast tomorrow. Thank you, brother.
23: Happy Thanksgiving.
1: Coming up next, we are going to talk about that price of diesel with Dan McTagg. Stand by.
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0: Well, Throwback Thursday, Shane Hewitt in the night shift, watching Dan McTagg do the Egyptian dance here on the video call is something else.
1: I can walk like a Scarberian.
0: Dan McTagg, Canadians for Affordable Energy. Talking about, there's some interesting news today, and I'm from Alberta, so natural gas was everywhere, and at least for most of my adult life. So, I mean, I've kind of grown up around natural gas. I remember the electric on Vancouver Island originally, but this conversation about the heat pumps and rebates, Dan, that came out from the government today. I guess everyone has their own opinions about heat pumps, because lots of times with insurance, you need a second heating source anyway to have heat pumps. So that's worth noting. So like you actually need two heat sources. But for those that are on heating oil at a time like this, the economics get pretty clear pretty quick on those. Yeah,
1: they do. And as long as you have some fairly decent access to reliable, cheap electricity, it shouldn't be a problem. But I think those things run very, very hard, and they run obviously, at max levels on cold days in January and February.
0: And they have a limit.
1: Exactly. And they can only go to a certain point. So you get down to -8, -20, -30, you find that even with heat strips, these things aren't going to do the job. So you have to have that backup furnace one way or another. I think it's a nice idea, and it works in certain climates, and it's great for providing AC in the summer. But it's not so great for Canadian winters. And I know that there's always improvements on these things, and everybody talks a lot about them. But, you know, I looked at my hydro bill, even with time of use, and I try to be very careful when we turn the lights on and other appliances here. You know, 21.3 cents kilowatt hour. These things do use a lot of power, and although they might provide heat, they don't provide it when you actually need it. More importantly, you pointed out, unless you have another source of heating the home, and that redundancy, you're not likely to get insurance. So there's a couple of drawbacks on these things. I'm not saying they're bad. They certainly work in certain circumstances. I think they're great in places like Newfoundland, where they really only have two choices, propane
0: PEI.
1: To a lesser extent, yes. Mm-hmm. There's places where, Nova Scotia, where I talked to people that said, we don't have gas everywhere. So, PEI would, heating oil, which is furnace oil, which is crazy this year, double what it was last year. So these do provide a bit of a stopgap, but I'm not sure that a lot of people require major retrofits to put them in the homes. They can't just go anywhere.
0: My quote was $30,000. So, because there's 2 feet of bedrock, so they can't run them the same way. So, yeah. So, I mean, it's great to see. I mean, you are Canadians for Affordable Energy, and if this is one of those things that makes everyone's life a little easier where you are, great news. It's just cautious because it's not great for everybody. Being more responsible with energy, it's funny because someone even said to me today that what's on the show, and I said, oh, we're going to talk about these heat pumps, Dan McTagg's come on. And they said, oh, he's probably going to love that. And I'm like, no, you misunderstand it. It's not anti-smarter. It's not anti-clean. It's just affordable, effective, efficient use of energy. People misunderstand that part, Dan.
1: They do. And it's a question of how you balance all of these things. And for some people, this is perfect. It works fantastically. But for others, it's a big expense. And quite often, it doesn't do justice. I recall several days in February last year where it was -20, even here in Toronto. And those things simply didn't work. Now, I had them here at the other house. I ripped it out. It was too expensive. I was getting hydro bills on a 2,800 square foot home built, well insulated, built in the mid 70s. Nevertheless, it was still costing me $400 or $500 a month in electricity. And I think that's, although it was a slightly older model, the newer ones can provide better efficiency, but they don't necessarily provide the heft to get you the heat when you truly need it, especially in the cold of night.
0: Well, there we go. Okay, so let's talk about the price of that heating oil right now. Diesel is on your list of things. We're trying to keep everybody a little bit more updated with the price of diesel. It's crazy to think, I was looking at the numbers because last time we chatted, it was about $2.75, $2.80 for diesel, where I am anyway, in Merrickville, Ontario. And then I drove by today, yesterday, $2.49. And so you're like, but if we had a 30 cent swing any other time in life, I mean, I remember when there was 30 cents a liter. And so if we had a 30 cent swing and say it swung from 85 cents to $1.15, there would be riots. And now it just happens within a couple of days. The world has changed.
1: It really has. Diesel, of course, is not what it used to be back a lot of your listeners will say, I remember when diesel was so cheap, it's at the bottom of the barrel. Well, that was a time when we didn't have renewables. We didn't have them mixed with other, biofuels. We didn't, which of course means some vegetables and other products. And we also didn't have them with zero or low sulfur. So a lot has changed, but the demand for diesel and its proxies, such as jet fuels, part of the distillate family, such as home heating fuel, which we were referencing a little earlier, means that while there are other options, the demand for those products continues to skyrocket. And diesel is used for everything. It's really the marker of every successful economy around the world. This isn't a political comment. It's a reality that diesel is the global economic workhorse. And the unfortunate part of this is that while it's come down a little bit with some talk about, yeah, we're going to release some more emergency supplies, it turns out that that was redundant. Shane, last week, to great fanfare, G7 said, yeah, we're going to release more diesel. The International Energy Agency said, hang on a second, you are a part of us. We already released that stuff. There's nothing to release, or at least not as much as you think it is. So that caused the markets to reverse a little bit. And that's why we're heading on Saturday, between now and Saturday, whether you're in Alberta, Saskatchewan, Manitoba, Ontario, Quebec, yes, the Newfoundland or even British Columbia, expect a net increase of about 12 cents a liter. So that 249 Merrickville or wherever you say it across across the province, look at 261 by Saturday. And the likelihood is that it could continue to move back to where we were just a couple of weeks ago, the all-time record, between 270 and 274 a liter, which was the all-time national record, with many regions like Vancouver and some places in Quebec moving to that $3 a liter mark, which is where I think we're going permanently, at least as far as winter is concerned.
0: You're saying that we should expect this throughout the whole winter, like this kind of range?
1: Yes. There's no way of getting around it. I mean, it's not, you can open up all the Straits of Hormuz as you want. The reality is that the production has been damaged. Those refineries don't pop back on immediately, and they're certainly not going to get back in the swing of things within a couple of weeks, simply because someone said there's an end to a war, there's a midterm coming up, or because we also have what happened in Russia. Ukraine successfully knocked out several of its refineries, targeted a number of its vessels with drones. We see the same thing with the Red Sea, so-called Bab el-Mandeb being blocked, and we now know that Russia and Saudi Arabia being the two and number three exporters of net exporters of diesel, Saudi Arabia saw its production facilities knocked offline by the Houthis. And so I guess what I'm really saying here is that there's no real simple solutions to get us back to where we are. But in terms of price, given that we can't do much about the macroeconomics, we're going to have to actually figure out what we have to do with it locally. Because when I see taxes on diesel, it's enough to make your hair curl.
0: So, okay, just to be clear, Thanksgiving, driving, all the things are coming up. What are we looking at for gas and diesel, even though you kind of said it? What are we looking at this weekend?
1: Nothing for really tomorrow, down a penny tomorrow. But on the weekend, Saturday, look for a 3-cent decrease for gasoline across much of eastern Canada, western Canada, about a 4-cent decrease. We also know that Saturdays and Sundays, gas stations like to throw away their retail margins, so you might get it even cheaper than what you're seeing today by at least 6 or 7 cents. Diesel, on the other hand, is more concerning. So, we're pushing in Ontario back to 260 a liter by Saturday, Quebec to 285, 295 a liter, Atlantic Canada 287 to 292. If you're looking at British Columbia, that's in the 274 range. With Vancouver pushing back up to 292, 293. Jeez. And if we're looking at Calgary, yeah, it's still, despite the government giving away the tax, getting out of the tax business, the provincial tax, you're still looking at least 265 to 280 a liter, depending where you are.
0: Well, we talked about colored diesel, and this is what Donald Trump had to say about it.
2: Red dye diesel. Do you know what that is? I don't know what the hell it is, but whatever it is, it's supposed to be very good.
0: It was one of the things Dan McTaggart said we should be considered using. You should watch those clips. It's absolutely worth it. AffordableEnergy.ca. Shane Hioda on the Night Shift. We will be right back.
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0: Jay Hewitt in the Night Shift Throwback Thursday. 1987 is our year. It's kind of an arbitrary year because I just want to pick like a year when you were kids. So take it to whatever year you want. Noah Skang is in downtown Toronto. I'm Shane Hewitt. I'm in the village of Merrickville just outside Ottawa. And Noah, Throwback Thursday today. I thought we could try something fun today. You up for that?
1: Sure.
0: Okay, let's pretend you and I are in a hot tub.
1: Okay.
0: I love how you just agree without even asking. You're like, I'm in. It's the hot tub time machine here on Shane Hewitt and the Night Shift. And what we're going to do, we're going to pretend that we're trying to explain to someone who lives in 1987 what our world looks like today. So they have no concept of it. And they do all kinds of things, like they go on road trips, for example, right? Like you, Thanksgiving, you're going on a road trip, but before you go, you got to call your friends, and you got to tell them, hey, your family down in Windsor, you're like, hey, we're coming to visit for Thanksgiving, but you got to phone them, and this person's in 1987. So in 1987, when it was Thanksgiving and they were planning on going on a trip, they would phone and they would pay long distance rates. Today, you would have to convince the person from 1987 that, oh yeah, there's no long distance anymore. It's all included, all your calling. And thinking back to being a kid, that, can you imagine? They'd be like, what do you mean there's no, in the future, there's no long distance? Yeah, oh, by the way, when you go on your road trip, yeah, you don't need to bring a map anymore. What do you mean you don't need to bring a map anymore? Yeah, it's in your pocket. It's on your cell phone. What cell phone? What is a cell phone? In 1987, cell phones were 2 years old. It was around $3,000 for a phone. So price hasn't changed a whole lot when it comes to that. But you had, there's some stats that I had found from cell numbers. 1987, about 100 calls a day in the first month of cell usage. And there's 100 million calls a day on one network alone today, which is kind of wild. But Noah, 1987, you needed a map. No, you don't need a map. It's on your phone. What phone? The phone in your pocket. What do you mean the phone in my pocket? Yeah, the phone in my pocket that has no cord.
1: So I'd start by telling them, have you seen Star Trek?
0: Yes.
1: And then kind of piggyback.
0: It's real life.
1: Yeah, exactly, right? Here's this frame of reference that you might be familiar with, and this is how it's working today.
0: Right. And by the way, for Thanksgiving, bring your camera so you can take photos of the family. We don't have a family picture, Noah. We have to bring a camera so we can, oh yeah, we don't need to bring a camera. Well, why don't we need to bring a camera? Because there's a camera on my phone in my pocket. The same phone that has the map? The same phone that has a map that doesn't have a curly cord also has a camera. You don't need to bring your camera anymore. Okay, cool. Well, we need to make sure that we get that photo printed so we can share it with all the family members. Maybe we'll take the Thanksgiving photo of everybody, Noah, and we're going to print it, and then we're going to share it with everybody in our Christmas card that we mail out. And they're like, oh yeah, we don't print photos anymore. What do you mean we don't print photos anymore? Well, like we don't, like how do you get the film out of the phone? Oh no, the phone doesn't have film. It just appears on the TV screen, on the computer monitor. What's the computer monitor? Oh, it's like a TV screen with a keyboard. And then, well, we actually don't send out Christmas cards anymore. We should, but we don't. Well, then how are we going to send them the photo? Oh, we're just going to email it to them. What do you mean we're going to email it to them? What is email? It's like sending mail, but it just happens on your TV with the keyboard. The keyboard. I know what a keyboard is. Those have been around for a couple of years. Yeah. We can send it that way now. We don't have to do it. Or we can just send it from the phone that's in our pocket that has no cords and send it out that way. Oh, that sounds like a great idea. Okay, well, we should get there and we should, you know, watch some shows and stuff with the family. Do we know what's on TV this weekend? Do you have your TV guide? Oh yeah, we don't need a TV guide anymore. Throwback Thursday, 1987 says, what do you mean you don't have a TV guide anymore? How do you know what's on TV? oh, well, TV doesn't really work like that anymore. You can just pick what you want. What? Well, on the channel? No, it's not a channel. It's a network. It's got a bunch of shows on it. You just pick the show and watch it.
1: Imagine the movie store is in your home.
0: It's in your TV. And that's it. You just hit the button. And then, well, how does it get the movies? Well, it comes over the internet. The internet? What's the internet? Well, it's a wire that connects all the houses together, like the phone line, but the information's faster. But it just, the movie just boop. So you don't have to go to the movie store anymore. Because the video stores don't exist, by the way, when you get in Shane and Noah's hot tub time machine and fast forward to 2026. Like, if somebody had to go in time to today from 1987, that is what their life would be like. And they'd be like, well, tell you what, when we're in Windsor, we've still got Uncle Bob, who's out in Kelowna, and Uncle Bob's going to be left out. So why don't we just, we'll just video call him, and then he can be on FaceTime with us when we have dinner so we can have our Thanksgiving dinner together. What do you mean we video call him? Oh yeah, it's, we just use the device and we, he's like a screen in front of us, like a tiny little TV, and he can see us, we can see him, we can talk to him. Well, what's that device called? Oh, it's the same device with the map on it. And it's in your pocket. But by the way, if you're from 1987, if you would like everybody in the world to see you have Thanksgiving dinner, all you have to do is just hit the button on the app, and we can now broadcast to millions of people around the world making our turkey and how we made our Thanksgiving dinner. What are you talking about? You have like a satellite truck in your pocket? Yeah, it's same pocket with the map on it. This is Throwback Thursday, then and now. It's wild to think of the things you can do. And we haven't even gotten into the fact that, by the way, the car we take to Windsor drives itself. We don't even really have to do that anymore. And even the basic new ones keep it in the lane for us. So all we have to do is keep our hand on the steering wheel. That's Throwback Thursday. That is the world we live in today. In fact, let's grab a little clip because we have the Prime Minister and the President talking very briefly about some trade stuff back in 1987.
2: Nancy and I are delighted to again host an evening that brings Americans and Canadians together. No gathering could be more enjoyable. Nothing is less unusual. Canadians and Americans congregate the world over on the least provocation.
0: So there you go. 1987. By the way, if you're from 1987, we don't get along anymore. We don't have dinner together with our friends to the south. Shane Yoda and the Night Shift, Throwback Thursday. Biggest stories of the day. Rob Breckenridge coming up for you next.
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16: Good evening, I'm Ryan Knowles. Partly cloudy out there, 11 degrees. Your full forecast is coming up. First, your top stories. Ottawa Senators owner Michael Anlauer says spirits are high around the team after a turbulent summer marked by the trade of former captain Brady Tkachuk. Speaking with CTV News, Anlauer says he feels this is the best lineup the team has fielded since he became owner 3 years ago. He's also asked about the new arena planned at LeBreton Flats.
10: We've made some great progress. It's taken a lot longer than I had anticipated, but we're really excited about, you know, where we're going. And it's been a lot of collaboration, and it's going to take some time, but we're way further ahead than anybody's ever been for this development of LeBreton.
16: The Sens are off to a solid start to the season, winning the first two out of three games, which have all been on the road. The team is up 1-0 right now in their home opener against the Philadelphia Flyers heading into the second period. Shifting gears to the municipal election, with less than 3 weeks to go until it, mayoral candidate Alex Lawson is promising to freeze property tax increases in 2027 without cutting city services. Well, it's a promise easier said than done. CTV's Caitlin Wilson has more.
11: It's a promise voters have heard before. In 2006, Larry O'Brien won the election with his Zero Means Zero campaign promise, but property taxes ultimately increased during his time in office.
15: It's about not over-promising and then under-delivering. And, you know, the next budget's going to be 1%, and then we're putting a cap at 2% for the following 2 years. We're going to get this system to be reliable.
11: Lawson says there are savings to be found at City Hall. His plan identifies between $77 and $148 million in potential annual savings and additional revenue.
15: We're not going to cut services. We're going to cut the fat in the budget.
16: Incumbent Mayor Mark Sutcliffe warns a tax freeze could mean bigger increases down the road and says he's committing to a tax increase of no more than 2.5% over the next 2 years. Jeff Leeper says a tax freeze would mean less money for city services and wants to keep any increase modest and affordable. Neil Saravanamutu, meanwhile, says he'd like to see taxes go down, but first wants to find out where the city can save. In other news, we're learning more about the impact the federal government's gas tax pause is having on Canadians. With more here, CTV's Rachel Aiello.
17: For several months, Canadians have been getting a bit of a break.